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0: The Spartans' Pat Fitzgerald also happens to have been Northwestern's Pat Fitzgerald when he played there as a star linebacker and helped lead the Wildcats to back-to-back Big Ten championships. He also served as head football coach at Northwestern for 17 seasons and left there the winningest coach in school history. He wore purple for a lot of years, and now he wears green.
2: This game is not about me. It's about the players, on both teams. And I'm very proud of my experience as a player there and the teammates, great teammates I had. Very proud of the teams and the coaches I had, the coaches I worked with and the players I had the privilege to coach there. And very thankful for that experience. But I'm a Spartan, and I'm proud to be a Spartan, and I'm honored to be here. And our sole focus is getting our team better and getting prepared to play a top 25 team and find a way to be ready to go, you know, at noon on Saturday. You know, it was a big part of my life, and look back on it fondly with great pride. But I'm a Spartan, and my focus is on this week, and we've got obviously a lot to do to get prepared for a very good team. They're playing at a very high level. You know, for me, it's a little bit more nostalgia thinking about the relationships with a lot of the guys that are playing at a high level there, going back to their home visits back when it was the old recruiting, you know, going in their homes, identifying those guys as sophomores and juniors and how to see the way that they're playing. I'm really, really proud of those guys. And the coaching staff is doing a phenomenal job coaching them up, David and the entire assistant group. But to see the way those guys are playing, I mean, I'm a little bit more of a GA, so I kind of get ahead just the way I have to operate, the way my mind thinks. And so I started my breakdown a week ago.
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0: This season we are celebrating George Blaha in his 50th season of being the radio voice of Michigan State football. And as the season progresses, we will share some of George's radio journey, like when he realized he wanted to be a broadcaster.
6: Oh, Will, I hate to admit it, but I was 8 or 9 years old, and I listened to these games on my red plug-in Philco radio next to my bed. It had like golden glow on the dial, and it kind of took me everywhere that these guys who were broadcasting the games were. And I thought, man, would I love to be one of those guys? Because you're at the game, you're in some way part of the action, but mostly you're hopefully delivering some pleasure to people. If it's a weekend game, they're getting paid back maybe for a week of hard labor or a week of strenuous decisions made on the job. So to me, it would have been a dream come true to have a job like this, and my dream did come true.
0: During his time in East Lansing, he has delivered championship dialogue, describing championship seasons, credible wins he has called over Michigan, and of course the 100th Rose Bowl. And through it all, he never believed this magical ride would last 50 seasons.
6: No way. But in both of the great jobs that I was lucky enough to get, Michigan State football and Detroit Pistons basketball, I always felt like, don't mess this up. You know, do the very best you can each and every time so you can keep this job. Any job, frankly, whether it was in North Dakota, Nevada, wherever, would have been a big deal for me. But those jobs were cut above, and I wanted to make sure that I put my best foot forward each and every game so that they had no reason to say, we're going to move on from Blaha.
0: George Blaha, celebrating 50 years of broadcasting Michigan State football. Up next for George and his radio crew will be a home game against Northwestern this coming Saturday. And as always, we've been brought to you by Auto Owners Insurance.
7: Each week, Food Secure Nation shares a true story of resilience, wisdom, and possibility from someone who has experienced food insecurity. It's stories of hope and promise. And here are your hosts, Dr. Phil Knight and Jerry Brisson.
8: So today's story comes from Michigan, our home state, and introduces us to a veteran named Clarence, who is a regular at his local American Legion post. And a few years ago, when his local food bank began hosting mobile food distributions in his community, volunteers were needed. And someone asked Clarence if he would help, and his answer was, well, it ain't no problem. And since then, he has continued showing up to serve his neighbors.
9: Well, Clarence's motivation is just as straightforward. He knows that some people cannot afford enough food. He understands that life can change unexpectedly and that a helping hand can make a difference. The military teaches service, but for Clarence, service did not end when he took off the uniform. It simply found a new mission. At every distribution, he helps make sure families, older adults, and veterans have access to healthy food and the dignity that comes with being welcomed by someone who cares.
8: And his story reminds us that many veterans continue serving long after their military careers end. Their leadership does not disappear. It becomes community leadership. Their commitment to mission becomes commitment to neighbors. 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They may have left active duty, but they never stop serving.
9: Clarence shows us that hope often arrives through ordinary acts of service. One volunteer shift, one helping hand, one neighbor caring about another. And when people continue to serve after their own chapter changes, they create new possibilities for everyone around them.
7: This has been Stories of Hope and Promise on Food Secure Nation. Because help creates hope. 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And possibility changes lives.
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9: Welcome, everyone, and thanks for listening. One of my favorite quotes by George Washington Carver, who once said, "No individual has the right to come into this world and go out of it without leaving behind him or her distinct and legitimate reasons for having passed through it." I love that quote. Reasons for having passed through. Think about that for a moment. Not what did you accumulate? Not what title did you hold? Not how important did you become? But because you were here, what is different? Who is better? What did you leave behind? Albert Einstein put it this way, "Only a life lived for others is a life worthwhile." Our guest today has spent much of his life doing exactly that. Nate Springer served our country for 23 years in the United States Army. He led soldiers, served in combat, commanded Fort Garrison, and carried responsibilities most of us will never completely understand. And then that chapter ended. But here's what I find so compelling about Nate's story. His career changed, his mission didn't. He took off his uniform, but he didn't stop serving. 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The mission looks different. The uniform is different. But the calling? Take care of people. Lead well. Make a difference. Leave something behind that matters. Maybe that is one of the great questions every one of us eventually has to answer. Because I passed through here, what will be different? Today, we're going to meet a man who has spent a lifetime answering that question. Welcome to Food Secure Nation.
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9: Welcome back, everyone. Thanks for being with us. Jerry, great to see you in our WJR studio today.
8: It's always a pleasure, Doctor.
9: And as promised, Nate Springer is our guest today. 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
16: Well, thank you for having me on. I've been looking forward to this.
9: It's great to have you. And, of course, you and I served together on the PEAK, which is the public engagement, government relations arm of Feeding America. And That's been a joy to do that with you, and I get to be with you for at least one more meeting.
16: Well, I like that. I just want you to know, Dr. Phil, I feel cheated for only getting to do it for just a little over a year with you. Really enjoyed getting to know you over time.
9: Well, you're kind, and I'm quite sure that most people would not share that opinion.
16: Well, I do.
9: Well, that means a lot to me. So, Nate, let's start with before Care and Share Food Bank. Let's think about this gentleman who chose to give his life in service and do that through the United States Army. Bring our guest up to speed on who Nate Springer is and how you became the CEO at the Care and Share Food Bank after a tremendous life of service through the military.
16: Yeah, I had the honor of, I'm a multi-decade veteran, so I came in the Army in the late 90s as an Army officer and then retired in 2022. I had the opportunity to live all over the world, and that's everywhere from Europe to the West Pacific to Hawaii, deployed the Middle East a few times, South Asia a few times, non-combat deployments to Africa, and then the West Pacific. And so just an amazing career in the Army. My last job, I wound up in Colorado Springs, where I'm at now, at an Army post called Fort Carson, and I was the garrison commander there from 2020 to 2022. And Fort Carson is a very large Army post, 27,000 soldiers there, and then 27,000 soldiers, 5,000 Department of the Army civilians, and the rest family members. So about 72,000 people live or serve there. So a real honor to get to serve as the garrison commander there. The best way to think about that is I was the mayor of that installation for 2 years. And then, yeah, that's what it is. And then retired in summer of 2022, took 5 days off, and started at Care and Share.
8: 5 whole days. You must have been exhausted if you needed 5 days to recover.
16: Yeah. It's a fun story. You know, El Paso County, where Colorado Springs is, we are the only county in the United States that has 5 active duty military installations. Of course, the United States Air Force Academy is here, and then 3 Space Force bases, and then Fort Carson, the large Army post. And so I was in Washington, D.C. a few months before my retirement talking about defense communities at a big conference, and the chamber and EDC from Colorado Springs came to that conference. Well, anyway, they were all acquaintances at that time, and we went out to dinner afterwards, and I was talking about the for-profit opportunities after the Army. I had announced my retirement, and one lady who was an acquaintance then and is a good friend now said, well, you know, if you could have the perfect job, what would it be? And I got to tell you that Care and Share Food Bank for Southern Colorado was not on my radar at the time. And I said, well, it just wasn't. And I said, you know, someday it'd be really nice to be part of a big nonprofit that does good in the community. And that the whole group I was out to dinner with stopped. And she said, well, what if you could do that now? And it turned out that Care and Share was in their final 3 doing a national search for CEO. And they let me jump in at the last minute. And sometimes things work out. And in this case, it did.
8: Wow. Now, how about that's a double wow at double the same wow. time? I think that's never happened
9: never
8: before.
9: Never happened before. Yeah.
16: Yeah, so I had to go to Washington, D.C. to find out about the opportunity in Central and Southern Colorado.
9: That's pretty amazing. And you know, I'm just thinking about helping us non-military people understand what garrison commander means. You were the mayor of Fort Carson. And I put mayor, school board member, and county commissioner all on the same level because no matter what decision you make, it is an equal opportunity to make everybody mad with one decision.
16: Oh, Dr. Phil, you're absolutely right. And I had the added bonus of starting just a couple months after COVID started.
8: I was
16: also doing COVID policy for that large installation. So about, you know, every day I had half the people who really liked me and about half the people who, you know, weren't so happy with my decisions. But it was a really great learning experience. And running that kind of a large installation, I think Fort Carson is the best hometown in the Army. And when you look at the men and women who are deploying all around the country, we have an obligation to make sure that their families that are back here in Colorado Springs have the best possible experience. And those soldiers and families as well. So it was a really neat way to end the career. And I got to tell you, it's been a straight line right to Care and Share. I get a lot of questions of, you know, how can you go from being an Army officer who deploys around the world a lot to going to a large nonprofit? But, you know, you go in the Army because of service over self. And I would just say that my entire staff and all the 5,000 volunteers that we have every year, they're here to help others, and they put other people above the needs of their own. So in that regard, it's very similar, and I got very lucky finding it.
8: Well, we share this. My dad retired military. And so, you know, I grew up with that service mentality, and you know, service over self is a great description of how my dad still sees the world. And in fact, we're getting together in a couple weeks, and I'm sure he's got stuff he wants me to do. But in any case, as you think about all the things that translate from a decision to you know, to really serve as a primary, you know, thing that drives your life, how do those things translate into the food banking world?
16: Yeah, I would say you never know what life is preparing you for. I mentioned I did a lot of deployments. You know, I guess I was lucky enough to be in the Army during the 20-year war on terror. And I spent a year in Iraq and 2 years in Afghanistan and then some non-combat time in Africa. And what all those deployments had in common was food insecurity and poverty at a rate that is so outlandish and unacceptable in our country that it's hard to fathom. And so that was always playing in the background of every one of those deployments. And I would always feel the best, especially being a commander on a lot of those deployments, I would always feel the best when we were able to do something for the local population and make the areas that we were doing something really hard in a little bit better for the local people. And then when you think about Care and Share, you know, I toured the facility. We have three distribution centers across central and southern Colorado, and I toured the largest one. And I just thought, you know, in the most powerful nation in the history of human civilization, that this just shouldn't be acceptable. And so that, you know, I decided that I could take the skills I learned over a long Army career, and they would translate well into this, and so far they have.
9: He's Nate Springer. He's the CEO and president at Care and Share Food Bank in Colorado Springs, Colorado. He's our guest today. And, Nate, I want to take you back into your military career for just a minute, because was there a moment somewhere in there, like in the deployments, and like you talk about being in Africa and some of these other places in the world, and I've, you know, myself spent about almost a decade in East Africa, the poverty there is just unimaginable, right? And is there a point somewhere in your service like that, that was where you saw this continuing service in a different way, not in the military, but in a different way, there was a moment that you said, yeah, this is something. And to follow that up, I want to ask, is there something in your upbringing that said, yes, a life of service is what I'm supposed to do?
16: Yeah, a real tradition. We'll start with the upbringing, a real tradition of military service in my family, on my dad's side. My dad is also a retired colonel in the Army. His dad, my grandfather, was a retired Marine and served in World War II, so there's always been a long tradition of service in our family. But I just think that once you see that, you know, growing up, and my dad was a reserve officer, so he was both my parents were teachers. My dad was a teacher and administrator. My mom was a teacher and a speech pathologist. And so we were a very middle-class America family, and I never remember wanting for much. You know, we had enough. And so I think that empathy, you really learn that over time. Hmm. And when you get out in like your decade you mentioned in Africa, you really can't fathom those kinds of situations until you go to places like that.
9: Right.
16: You know, where I served in Afghanistan, it was so poor that people didn't have trash. And that's a really hard thing to think about. But that was true. It was so poor that people actually didn't have trash, because everything had to be used. And then, you know, you learn a lot about yourself, and you learn kind of how much your head was stuck in the sand growing up. I mean, I'm so thankful that I was in a family that didn't struggle, but I had to learn those lessons a little bit later in life about just how hard things are around the country. And then how outraged we should be that there's places in the United States that can be anywhere close to that. And so I'm just really honored to get to serve in a food bank that gets to support so many people across half the state of Colorado.
9: It's an amazing story, and love you for being here and sharing it with our listeners. So before we go to the next segment, let me just set you up for, you know, for most of people, I think, that are retiring out of the military, they would think that's a conclusion of a remarkable career. But not you.

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3: 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Here's Lloyd Jackson.
5: We've all dealt with a stuffy nose or stubborn cough, and it's easy to write it off as just another seasonal bug. 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
6: There's a wide variety of patients from all ages, from infants with eczema all the way up to adults with asthma and even COPD.
5: That's Dr. Lawrence Pasek, allergist and immunologist at Allergy and Asthma PC in West Bloomfield, who says untreated chronic issues like asthma and severe sinus and nasal conditions can escalate dangerously over time.
6: The asthma can become life-threatening. Also, we have food allergies, which also can be life-threatening. We have allergies to peanuts that most people are aware of, shellfish, and other nuts, and other foods.
5: There are traditional allergy shots during a build-up phase, and Dr. Pasek explains how they work.
6: The allergy shots build up their immunity against things that are normally harmless, but by injecting them, you build up immunity. Whereas natural exposure builds up the allergy shots build up an immunity that sort of protects them against the onslaught of these allergens.
5: For more information or to make an appointment, call the Allergy and Asthma Center in West Bloomfield at 248-626-5315. I'm Lloyd Jackson for WJR Health Watch.
7: Welcome back, everyone. Thanks for being with us. Nate Springer, the CEO and president at Care and Share Food Bank, retired military, colonel, garrison commander from Fort Carson in Colorado as well. And after 5 days off, he slid right in to become the CEO and president for the Care and Share Food Bank. Jerry, I think you would have taken at least 6 days off.
8: Well, you know, 5 days seems extraordinarily long, doesn't it?
7: Yeah, right. Guess he got bored, right? And so, Nate, great to have you. And so just keep going with your story here, because of all the things you could have done after retiring from the Army, and, you know, you talked about your dad and your grandfather and lifetimes of service, your mom's a teacher. Why a food bank?
9: Yeah, I think purpose is the most important thing we can find in profession. And I really was worried that when I left the service, there was

0: some wonderful opportunities, but that the purpose wasn't going to be the same as those decades that I served. And so to find an organization that has such an outsized impact on so many people and so many partner agency food pantries across the state, it just seemed like the perfect fit. And it was really funny. I get a good story. The general officer that I worked for, it's like the second week I met Karen Scheer, we had a big campaign, and it was around, I was in a costume, and it was on the news, and I got a text message that night from him, and he said, "Boy, you sure assimilated cultures quickly." And so, super fun to be able to find an organization that does so much, and really, in terms of service, is so similar to what I was doing. I would also tell you that my perspective was wrong. I think this is a really important point to make. You know, you can't help but imagine the people you're going to serve when you enter work like this. And, you know, I was about 25% right. I thought we were going to have a homeless population, and I thought we'd have a senior population and maybe a veteran population. And while all that's true, the other 75%, we live in a pretty expensive place here in Colorado Springs and Southern Colorado, are teachers and nurses and school staffs and hospital staffs and active duty men and women and single and dual income families that are just struggling to get through by the end of the month. Boy, talk about open my eyes that first year. And it's been fun for me to be able to educate so many of our donors and businesses on what the reality actually is. I think it turns out that if you want to keep your head in the sand, if you live in a nice place, you don't have to be aware of your surroundings if you don't want to be. And I just wonder if, I was a little that way before coming to Karen Scheer, because I sure am different. You know, I just completed 4 years in July, and I sure am different now than I was as a colonel coming out of the Army. Just a lot more educated to be able to talk to the community about what's really happening.
1: You know, I appreciate you sharing that a lot, because it is a true thing. And when we think about making progress, in many cases, it's not as far away as you think, because the people who need help, their stories aren't so far from any average person. They're one check away from having just what they need to not need any help. And there's many, many, many, many, many, many stories that look like that. And so when you start thinking about that population for who they are, not who you thought they were, you start to go, gosh, boy, if we could get to the people that just need a little bit right now and get them out of, you know, that's not impossible. And then you start tackling the problem differently as you start to realize a little bit goes a long way, then you need a little more, and that goes a long way, and then you need a little more, and that goes a long way, but it all goes a long way. You know what I mean?
0: It sure does. It sure does.
1: So as you're, you know, taking the reins of you know, a pretty big logistics company, right? And of course, the military is a pretty big logistics company, too, isn't it?
0: It is.
1: Getting resources deployed where they need to be, right? And not having enough time or money to do it all. So, I mean, you know, thus, you have to be a creative leader, and you have to face the truth of what you can and can't do, and, you know, help people understand those decisions. So as you think about the last 4 years, has anything stood out to you particularly where you can say, I'm glad I had that experience so I could do this?
0: Oh boy, I tell you, the first thing that comes to mind, you know, when you think of the military, you think of this very hierarchical organization, and it really was the opposite. You know, I would be in different levels of command, you know, from captain to lieutenant colonel to colonel, and each one of those levels was associated with another combat deployment for me. And the way it would work is I'd have a year to train an organization of, call it 180 guys or 1,000 guys or more, to go to combat. And you'd go through that training, you'd go to whoever you worked for, that senior leader in the Army, they would certify you, and then off you went. And that year you were in combat or longer, you know, the only people you relied on were your team. There was no asking higher. You were really empowered to do the job that you were trained to do and certified to do. And I've really seen that at Karen Scheer, and I brought that mantra here. You know, there's different ways to do things. I think we were a little hierarchical here, and we've really decentralized the process. Now, you know, I combined our president and CEO position, and it's myself and our directors. We have a seasoned group of directors who are empowered to do the jobs that they're hired to do. We have a, you know, an executive leadership team that meeting every week. But those guardrails, you know, I trust the people that we have here. And I think it's really important that, you know, there's nobody to ask. And I find that in food banking, about 95% of the decisions can be made at that executive leadership team. And so that's the mantra that I took, is decentralized, empowered teams really move the ball a lot faster than hierarchical. I've been in some organizations where you had to ask someone to ask someone else to be considered for the decision, and it goes up the chain and down the chain. And the flatter we can make that organization and empower our people, the better off we're going to be. That's what we've done at Care and Share the last 4 years.
1: So give us just one concrete thing, like something where you can say, here's where that flat structure really helped a situation.
0: Okay, so I think it's about understanding intent, knowing what that star on the horizon is, where we're all headed. So I'll give you an example with our programs team. You know, we have 29 counties, 47,000 square miles at Care and Share, and our programs director is empowered to make decisions in those rural counties and across our service area. So, you know, he's in the southwest part of the state last year, finds an opportunity to partner with a farm, and he knows that's in the intent. We want to invest in local food systems. We want to be able to prop up the southwest part of the state, and he knows that's the direction we're going. So instead of having to request through me to do that, we execute and we do that. We bring it to our executive leadership team. We talk as a group about whether or not this fits in the kind of the guardrails and the parameters, and then we move forward. Whereas I think in a lot of other organizations, and some ones I was in the Army, the ones that weren't great that I was in the Army, you would ask, you know, it would go up a chain of command, and then by the time it came back, the decision came back down, it's weeks later. And I think sometimes in this work, we have to be really fluid and really responsive. So the most important thing I can do as a leader is to make sure that my executive leadership team, we have a collective understanding of our goals and priorities. And if you have that collective understanding and they understand my intent and the intent of where we're headed with our board, then we can make rapid decisions, the right decisions, and not lose weeks and weeks or sometimes months to decision paralysis.
1: And how's the farmer? You know, how's
0: great. You know, let me give you an example of a couple things we've done. You know, and this really started during the government shutdown, and I would say we had an outsized impact in Southern Colorado because we have so many civilian government workers that work at those five military installations. And I would just say that, you know, as someone who's been through it, you miss one paycheck. This is very much middle to upper middle class America.
1: Yeah.
0: Our defense civilian workers. You miss one paycheck and you can overcome that. Well, you miss two and now things get really tough. And so we were really, really focused on that. Well, when you talk about the farmers, last year, during the government shutdown, we wanted to make sure that food didn't have to come back to one of our three distribution centers, that we could partner with farms, and that food would go straight from the ground and the farmer in those rural counties and right to our partner agencies in those rural counties. So we've done that, and we've expanded to three farms. In fact, we have one that's growing just for Care and Share in kind of geographically isolated southwest Colorado. So that's one example of understanding where we're headed in the intent and then being able to act on it without, you know, a whole lot of hierarchy. The other one is in our Children's Nutrition Initiative program. You know, our team knows that we want to pair leadership and give people opportunities to grow as a person while helping their community. So we've expanded we went from about 51 schools to 76 schools this year. And three of those schools are completely student empowered. So now we have two high schools and then a middle school high school that the students are the ones that created the 501c3 that are running the food pantry for their school and community, and are ordering the food from Care and Share and getting mentorship from us. Really neat to see how that's manifested. One school, their junior ROTC program is running it. The other school is their student council. And the other school is a nonprofit leadership class run by a special teacher. So we hope to expand those things. But those are two examples of things that you understand the intent. We can really get important programs that fit that intent off the ground.
2: I'm taking notes here. So, Jerry, you should be. So, hey, we're back with Nate Springer, the CEO and president of Care and Share Food Bank. In just a moment, that's Jerry Brisson. I'm Dr. Phil Knight. We're three back with you. You come back and be with us.
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1: Questions that hold food security in place, and how do we change that? And so, in the meantime, we're doing something that you've always said is important. That's important work to do, but you got to also help people have access to the food they want and need today.
2: Yeah, got to do both.
1: It's a balance, and Nate, I think, is certainly has found that balance. And I picked at you and him because I know your undergrad and your master's degree is on this whole idea of administration and organizational psychology.
2: Yeah.
1: So I just relished in the fact that the two of you were having that conversation.
2: It was all good, man. All good.
1: So, Jerry, I think it's time for a little food for thought here. Mark Twain is credited with saying, the two most important days in your life are the day you're born and the day you figure out why. Maybe there's another important day, the day you realize your why and it can survive your what. Jobs end, titles change, uniforms come off. Eventually, every one of us walks out of the room where we once mattered and somebody else takes our chair. But purpose doesn't have a retirement date. Nate Springer spent 23 years serving his country, and when that chapter ended, he didn't have to find an entirely new reason for being. He simply found another place to live it out. Different mission, different people, different uniform, same why. And maybe that's the real measure of a life. Not simply that we were here, but that because we were here, someone has served, something became better, and something worthwhile remained after we were gone. George Washington Carver called that leaving behind legitimate reasons for having passed through. Einstein called it a life lived for others. I think we can simply call it a life that mattered. Find your why, live it well, leave something behind. Because that's how we'll build a food secure nation.
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7: Terms President Trump making the second of two stops this hour in Montana in support of congressional candidate Aaron Flint. Earlier in Bullhead, Arizona, he told the crowd to make sure they vote Republican.
8: We have to be here a long time. We want to make it so it never happens again. They can never destroy. They destroyed our country. They would have, if they had one more year in office, our country would have been, I think, destroyed. It could never have been brought back.
7: In between rallies, the president defended his decision to visit Republican states, saying he wanted to thank voters. The watchdog group Citizens for Responsibility and Ethics in Washington suing President Trump's son-in-law, Jared Kushner, to try to block him from serving as one of the administration's top envoys because he hasn't disclosed his personal finances and potential conflicts of interest. The White House says Kushner remains a private citizen as it's doing his

0: diplomatic duties on a volunteer basis, but the group argues Kushner is representing the United States while simultaneously running an investment firm that manages billions of dollars of foreign-owned assets. A federal regulator accusing the nation's largest banks of cutting off customers over political views.
1: An investigation from the Office of the Comptroller of the Currency finds irrefutable evidence the nation's largest banks denied, debanked, and discriminated against customers and businesses based on political, religious, or social views. The review was done following an executive order signed by President Trump to guarantee fair access to banking. The agency says financial institutions' reputation risk policies, often cited for denying service, are broad and lack clear standards.
0: Fox's Jared Halpern at the White House. J.P. Morgan Chase, one of the banks cited, says the report discusses a limited number of interactions, but as we take it seriously, learn from it, and improve the way we do business. America's listening to Fox News.
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3: I-696 westbound between Cousins and M10 Losser. The left lane blocked due to construction. 75 northbound between Big Beaver and Adams. The right lane closed due to road work. The left lane closed due to construction on M14 eastbound between Beck Road and I-275. I'm Peggy Hodge. WJR traffic and weather first.
4: Watch your weather radar. A couple of sprinkles, rain showers cruising through, coming in from the west. The bigger rains have been down well to our south and South Indiana and South Ohio tonight. Got a front off to our south. We could see some rains tomorrow and a cooler tone of the forecast right into the weekend. In fact, Friday night, talking some 30s for low temps downtown. 51 degrees with a cloudy sky tonight. Sprinkle or two. Heavier rain showers Thursday, high 59, and showers Friday, 62. From the Weather Channel, I'm meteorologist Scott Lauriemore on 760 WJR, where Michigan comes to talk.
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5: 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A third of the seats in the Senate are up for grabs. So whoever is in control controls the agenda. 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
14: Welcome, it is the Mark Levin Show. Ben Ferguson filling in for the great one. It's so nice to have you with us wherever you are around the country. We've got a lot that we're talking about. The president's doing rallies right now. And then there is the big news that has broken. And I am going to explain to you just how corrupt the Democrats have been using the power of the government to go after and put pressure on banks to then go after their political opponents. Now, there was a narrative early on that there were banks that were debanking people they didn't like. We are now learning that is not accurate. What we do know, and it is a fact, major banks closed accounts of MAGA and pro-life and other conservative groups that were, key word here you need to understand, disfavored by the Biden administration. Now, there is a New York Post article, and I'm going to read just part of it for you because it's important you understand this. And then I'm going to give you way more context so you understand the context to all of this, okay? Because it's important that you understand that there is headlines and then there's the backstory here. And if you are a conservative, you should be furious. By the way, I'm also going to argue this. If you are a liberal, you should be furious that we have regulators that have gone so rogue in our government that they are able to then dictate and put extreme pressure on banks to do their dirty work. I'm going to use an analogy to put in perspective at the very beginning of this argument so you understand. I want you to imagine the stress of a full-blown IRS audit on you or your small business. I want you, if you've ever had to deal with an IRS issue, you know how stressful that can be. I want you to times that times 10,000. And that is the stress that these major banks had when they were dealing with the wink and nod threats of the regulators in our government, that if they didn't do the dirty work for the federal government, that we're going to come in and come after you, the banks. Now, if you own a bank, and again, I'm setting the overall view now so you understand just how corrupt the government regulators were and the administrations, the Obama and Biden administrations were, using this extreme power to put extreme pressure on these banks to do this. If you are a bank, if you're a big bank, the worst thing that you can have is regulators come down on you. The worst thing that can happen to you is for them to come in and start making up rules as they go and deciding that they're going to hurt you and fine you tens of millions or billions of dollars. By the way, that has happened. I want to be very clear about that. And so that is your nightmare scenario. By the way, if you're a big bank, you are a publicly owned bank, right? You're publicly traded. There are shareholders. You have people that you have to answer to that own stock in these banks. And by the way, a lot of you listening right now, if you have a 401k, you are invested in many of the major banks in this country that you probably thought you should be angry at, who close accounts and refuse credits to MAGA merchants, to pro-life causes, to religious groups, to conservative organizations, and to sectors, keyword, that were disfavored by the Biden administration. Now, I'm one of those. I want to be very clear about this. We dealt with debanking. I owned a gun store. I now know why. It was because of the Biden administration coming after the firearms industry. And guess what? The first thing that was mentioned in this New York Post article is, quote, such as firearms. And then the Biden and Obama administrations, guess who they decide to go after next? Well, who did they hate the most when they were pushing their Green New Religion, the Green New Deal? They hated oil and gas. Guess what? Oil and gas, it appeared, bam. They said, we're going to weaponize the government and we want you to stop doing business and giving credit, meaning giving massive loans that are needed for oil and gas exploration to companies because we hate that industry. So we hate firearms, right? Check the box. Don't do business with them. Okay. Don't process their credit card transactions. That's what happened with us. We were told that the credit card transaction company that dealt with our credit card swipes was no longer going to do business in our sector. Is it because they didn't want our money? No. It is because they were terrified of the federal government regulators coming in and coming after them. Then you look at oil and gas. Now, oil and gas, by the way, has nothing to do, I would argue, with MAGA. It had to do with it was anti their religion, which is the Green New Deal. So they're on the list. Something else that Democrats are obsessed with. Democrats, and I've spoken, by the way, to some of the people involved with private prisons. They were also debanked and were not able to get credit they need because the Democratic Party, under their defund the police, bail reform and prison reform, hated private prisons and said, hey, can we put pressure on them through government regulators? Watch this. Now, this bombshell report from the federal banking regulator has found all of this to be fact. The debanking review by the Office of the Comptroller of the Currency, or the OCC, investigated, and this is a number that should make every American furious, 100,000 complaints. They scrutinized 50,000 internal bank records to reveal how customers were, quote, debanked based purely on their political, on their social, or, and again, this is why every American should be angry, religious beliefs. Now, let me go through the religious aspect of this real quick, because I think this is important. If you are someone in government, and let's just say that you gain power and you hate Islam, should you have the ability to then weaponize the federal government and the regulators to go to banks or financial services companies and say, hey, don't loan any money to anybody that's building a Muslim center or a mosque. Don't loan money to anyone, by the way, that's Muslim. If you have a Muslim walk in for a business, maybe it's a convenience store, maybe it's a car dealership, maybe it's a, I don't know, jewelry store, whatever it may be, a furniture store, whatever, a small business. Don't lend money to them based on their religion. You should be livid. What if you walk in and you're a Baptist? What if you're a Baptist pastor and you're wanting to build a new church, or Methodist or Presbyterian or Catholic, and you want to build something? Maybe you want to just bank your missions network. Maybe I'm a big fan of missions. If you've heard me fill in for Martin before, you know I am a Christian. I'm unabashedly a Christian. And missions, what if you come in, try to open a bank account? They're like, sorry, we don't do Christian missions work. We're going to debank you. That is exactly what the federal government regulators were in essence doing, to say, hey, here's a list of things that we don't like. We don't like pro-life causes, right? That's on the list. We know that's a fact, that there were pro-life groups and organizations that were trying to protect the rights of unborn children that were debanked solely because they were pro-life. By the way, I want to be very clear about this. I don't think you should be able to use the federal government to debank Planned Parenthood, because we either have freedom in this country of ideas, freedom of speech, freedom of religion. We have the right to bear arms. We have the right to believe in God or no God. We have the right to believe that abortion is murder or that abortion is great. You know which side of it I'm on. But the government should never be able to use its power to go to the private sector to pick winners and losers. And that is exactly what was happening under the Biden and Obama regimes. That is what we now know. Now, early on, the story was, well, be angry at JP Morgan Chase, be angry at Bank of America, be angry at Citibank, be angry at Wells Fargo, be angry at US Bank, be angry at Capital One, be angry at PNC, be angry at TD Bank, right? And BMO Bank. Because all those banks were the ones that they said discriminated against American consumers, citing reputation risk, quote unquote, as a reason to deny service between 2020 and 2025. There is a connect the dots aspect to this story. What do all of those banks have in common? They're all extremely important banks in America. They're all larger banks in America. And they are banks that are what? They have shareholders. They have Americans in your retirement accounts that own part of these banks. And when you look at the biggest banks, why did the Biden administrations and why the Obama administrations target those banks between 2020 and 2025? Why? They did it because they were so big that they knew they could make life hell for them if they didn't play the game the way they were telling them to play the game. Now, you go back and you say, well, hold on, Ben, that's 2020, 2025. Why do you keep saying the Obama administration? It's a great point. I'm going to get to that in a minute because it's an important aspect of this. A lot of this regulation and pushing started under Obama's ideas. They were really enforced under the Biden years. And President, again, Joe Biden and his government weaponized and went after these banks because of the radical left groups that were giving them the list of things to hate and to shut down. Now, let's also remember and go back. I'm going to go back to the New York Post article for a second. Quote, negative press, protests, criticism from advocacy groups such as the Southern Poverty Law Center. Remember that name. And reprisals from regulators or politicians were cited as the reputation risks that were most feared by the banks. Yeah. They put them on notice, folks, that you better do what we're telling you to do. And if you don't do it, then guess what? The federal government's going to come knocking on your door. This is no different than the threat to you as a small business owner that, hey, guess who's going to see you? State regulators. Hey, if you own a restaurant, guess who's going to knock on your door Monday morning and maybe Tuesday morning and maybe Wednesday morning? But, you know, the health inspectors, we may find some stuff if you don't play game the way we're telling you to. This 47-page OCC report guaranteeing fair banking for all Americans has been released, and it found that the nation's largest banks targeted Christian organizations over abortion, LGBTQ issues, and traditional family values. Now, why is the question that everyone should ask, and we now know the answer. The banks were terrified that they were going to be the targets of the administration. The shots were coming across the bow. And the shots that were coming across the bow were coming across the bow from a government that has the power to destroy your bank that, by the way, is really big, that has shareholders, that has loans, that has small businesses they support. One other caveat of why I'm telling you all this is because we need, in my opinion, a law that is passed to make sure that this can never happen again. It will protect liberals. It will protect conservatives. It will protect hardcore lefties, hardcore righties, because we should never have a government that can decide who can put money in a bank and who can't based on your religious beliefs or based on your values. That is what this is about. I've got a lot more to say about it. The number, 1-877-381-3811. 1-877-381-3811. Ben Ferguson with you. A lot more coming up. We'll be right back.
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24: While seasonal sniffles are frustrating, other allergies can turn dangerous in a matter of seconds. From severe food reactions to sudden insect stings, painful skin conditions, knowing your triggers isn't just about control. It can be a matter of life and death. Dr. Lawrence Pasek, allergist and immunologist with Allergy and Asthma PC in West Bloomfield, talks about why some individuals develop life-threatening sensitivities and others don't.
25: It's all genetics, a combination of genetics and exposure. You have to have the genetic predisposition, then you have to have the exposure to the allergen in great enough quantity over a long enough period of time, and then you become allergic.
24: For some people dealing with a severe food allergy or dangerous reaction to a bee sting, the stakes could be higher. Dr. Pasek talks about how quickly an untreated or mismanaged reaction could turn life-threatening.
25: It can occur within minutes of the ingestion of the food or the bee sting. That you have a fatal anaphylactic reaction. That's why we always insist that patients carry with them epinephrine to treat it.
24: Dr. Pasek says his patients are given a protocol on how to treat any reaction, and for food allergies, there are sometimes accidental contaminations in restaurants.
25: And now we have a new medication for people that seem to have repeated accidental ingestions that, given on a monthly basis, the injection will prevent a severe reaction to these small quantity accidental ingestions.
24: For more information or to make an appointment, call the Allergy and Asthma Center in West Bloomfield at 248-626-5315. I'm Lloyd Jackson for WJR Health Watch.
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back. It is the Marco Vince Show. Ben Ferguson filling in for the great one, Mark. It's always an honor to be in here with filling in for him today. And we've got a lot that we're talking about. I do want to get your phone calls in here as well. 877-381-3811. 877-381-3811. We're talking about this 47-page OCC report on guaranteeing fair banking for all Americans that was released. And it found clearly that the Biden regime was putting extreme pressure on America's largest banks. It wasn't just like one of the banks that targeted

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2: Make sure this person's account, no one sees what they post anymore. Make sure this person's account, whatever they post, they don't. Make sure you demonetize them on YouTube, on Facebook, on X. Remember that? Yeah, that is no different than what they were doing with banking, because banking hurts even more. It literally puts your life into a tailspin. So if you were a conservative, yeah, you could be on the list. If you were a Trump supporter, yeah, you are absolutely on the list. If you were pro-life, sure. If you own a firearms business, yep. If you work in the oil and gas industry in general, yes, you are on the list. Maybe your religious beliefs, by the way, don't line up with the politics of people making decisions about your financial future. You're on the list. And just like that, your financial life can be turned upside down. Well, now we know that everything I just mentioned isn't just an idea. It was a reality in America. So am I angry at the big banks right now? No, I'm not. I'm angry at the weaponization of our government and the regulators for doing this. Ben Ferguson filling in for Mark Levin. We'll be right back.
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6: When standard treatments just aren't enough, patients dealing with stubborn drug allergies or severe difficult-to-control asthma need advanced medical solutions. Dr. Lawrence Pasek, allergist and immunologist with Allergy and Asthma PC in West Bloomfield, says if a patient leaves a severe drug allergy or bad asthma unmanaged, there could be some long-term complications that they're looking at.
7: Asthma can progressively get worse as the time goes by and becomes more severe and becomes more permanent and can become somewhat irreversible. So it's important to treat as early as possible asthma and these other allergic conditions to prevent them from getting worse.
6: Dr. Pasek says we've come a long way from antihistamines, especially with the rise in biologic therapies that target specific immune system pathways. It's a game changer.
7: Oh, it's dramatic. I mean, it's life-changing, these new biologic medications for asthma, eczema, and hives or urticaria. These are tremendous changes. It changes their

0: life entirely close to normal or back to normal.
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1: 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I'm Lloyd Jackson for WJR Health Watch. 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
1: All right, welcome back. It is the Mark Levin Show. Ben Ferguson filling in for the great one. And if you just joined us, we're chatting about this massive report out about debanking and what it actually means, breaking it down for you. And I've got a lot to tell you about it. You can also send me your comments on X. Follow me on X, at Ben Ferguson Show. I do read them all during the break. By the way, Mr. Producer, these are my favorites. Some dude on here just sent this one. It says, Ben from the Ben Ferguson Show is such a good Christian. He's now on the Mark Levin Show defending Islam. And Muslims who love killing Christians and Jews, defending Planned Parenthood founded by actual Nazis who love killing the unborn. This is proof, my friends, that they're God bless America. Because there's crazies like this person that can write things like that. What I actually said, and I'm smiling. Man, stop. He's baiting me, Mr. Producer. He's baiting me. What I said was, you don't want to live in a country where the federal government has the ability to shut you down based on what you believe. Now, you can go to some other country and you can decide that, oh, we want to ban this religion, or we want to ban these people, or we want to ban these businesses. And that's not freedom. That's not democracy. That is not a free nation. What I said, you dope, to quote the great one, is that I don't ever want to live in a nation where a government can decide which religion they choose as the winner and which religion they choose as the loser. Which conservative or Christian ideal they say you can believe in and which one you can't believe in. That's what I said. I don't believe that the federal, and you want to know why? I'll go back to, let's use, and again, this is, I'm taking the bait now because I think it's important that people understand this. Imagine if a El Sayed is in charge of the U.S. Senate. And El Sayed decides, you know what I'm going to do? I'm going to use the government regulators to shut down all of these different groups and organizations. I'm going to use the threat of regulation and massive fines that if you do business with anybody that I don't like, then the regulators are going to come knocking on your door. That is not freedom, which is why I go back to what I said earlier. The idea that if you were a pro-life organization that you could be debanked because the government says, hey, we might come in, by the way, after the fact, not before, but after the fact, and find things you've done wrong in your business, that's then going to cost you massive fines, so maybe you shouldn't do business with these little, you know, these little pro-life groups. That is wrong. Like, that is wrong on so many different levels. And this wasn't a hypothetical nightmare. The federal government has now documented banking policies that created exactly this type of danger. And these findings, again, should outrage every American, regardless of whether you're a Republican, a Democrat, or an independent. Because if your political beliefs can determine whether you're allowed to have a bank account, we have a much bigger problem than partisan politics. We have a fundamental problem with freedom in America. And that is what this bombshell report tells us. The Office of the Comptroller of the Currency, the federal agency responsible for supervising national banks, released the report examining debanking practices at 9 of America's largest banks. And the findings were beyond extraordinary. All 9 banks that they looked at had policies that could encourage or influence the denial of banking services based on political or religious beliefs, affiliations, or lawful business activities. All 9. Now, why did all 9 of them have these policies? It wasn't one rogue bank. It wasn't one woke bank. It wasn't one bank that said, we as a bank refuse to do business with this sector based on our corporate moral values. Guys, it was all 9 of them. Not one bank. Like, if it was one bank, I'd be angry at the bank. But when everyone's doing it universally, 9 of the largest institutions in the country are doing it universally. It is because of now what we found out, which is the federal government was weaponized under the Biden regime to go and make it clear that if you didn't basically do what we were hinting at, there will be massive repercussions that can cost you hundreds of millions of dollars in fines retroactively. And we have hundreds of thousands of pages of documents, tens of thousands of legal documents, and now federal regulators publicly identifying practices that allowed political considerations to influence the access to banking. That is all fact. It's not a guess. It is a fact. And that's not simply, by the way, an allegation from one random person whose account was closed. This is an official federal banking regulator telling the American people the problem was real and it was happening and is coming from the OCC.gov's own website. So what do the banks actually do? Well, that's where the story becomes, again, even more disturbing. The OCC identified what it called reputation risk policies. Now, you're going to need to remember that. Reputation risk policies. I'm going to translate that from Washington bureaucratic language into plain English for you. Reputation risk means that a bank could look at a perfectly legal customer and decide that doing business with that customer might generate bad publicity for them. Bad, not again, not a financial risk, not evidence of criminal conduct, not the inability to repay a loan, bad publicity. And by the way, who decides what constitutes bad publicity? Well, apparently the regulators, and so therefore all of the big banks said, okay, we understand what's happening. We got you. We understand now, and we're interpreting the regulatory expectations of the United States government. I want you to just take a step back and I want you to imagine how dangerous that becomes in a country where political opinions are increasingly treated as moral offenses, because that's where we are in 2026. If you're a gun manufacturer, the federal government decides that, oh, you might be too controversial. How do you run a business if you can't open a bank account, folks? And by the way, the gun manufacturing business is like the most regulated that I've ever seen. I know because I owned a gun store and a gun range. And I can tell you firsthand, you want to talk about regulation when you run a gun store, the number of people that can come in and open their books and look at you is countless agencies. And if you don't have a bank account, how do you do business? How do you order? How do you check someone out? Right? I mean, that's impossible. Imagine, by the way, if you're a coal company, somebody decides that, hey, we don't like coal, right, on the radical left, and so therefore, all of a sudden, you're a massive coal company or a coal plant or whatever it may be, and we go, hey, we're going to shut you, like, how do you shut down, how do you shut someone down? You seize the bank account, right? Well, they didn't have to seize them. They just say, hey, we can't bank you. And then you got to go knock on another bank store. And they're like, sorry, we just can't take that risk. Why can't you take the risk? Because the administration's telling us that you're a risk. Wink, wink, nod, nod. You understand how this went down. Imagine you're just a religious organization. You're a church. And somebody decides that your beliefs could generate, quote, negative headlines. And suddenly, the issue isn't whether you can pay your bills. The issue becomes whether the people controlling access to banking approve of your worldview. This is how you destroy a free nation. And I also will ask this question. Since when did the federal government become the morality police? That's not their job. It's not their job to decide who can or can't open a checking account, requiring you to pass some arbitrary political purity test that the regulators have decided, and it's constantly changing depending on who's in power. Banks are not human beings. Banks are supposed to protect my money. They're supposed to protect my deposits. They're supposed to give me a chance to make a loan. They're supposed to help me grow my business. But somewhere in the Biden regime, and this started back with Obama, they decided, no. We should determine which legal businesses who are not breaking any laws deserve to thrive and the others that deserve to be suffocated. And you can see this through the report and the industries that were targeted. The OCC identified restrictions affecting businesses in multiple industries. Oil and gas exploration. Why? Because they said we hate oil and gas and we are part of the Green New Deal. It was a religion to the Biden administration. Coal mining and coal-powered electricity was another one that was targeted. Firearms and ammunition manufacturing and distribution was targeted. Businesses involved in detention facilities. What does that mean? Prisons. And what did the woke left do under Biden? They said we want bail reform. We want prison reform. We want prisons to be shut down. We hate cops. It was defund the police. You know all about that, and they literally were doing it. Digital asset businesses were another one. Tobacco, by the way, and e-cigarette companies were also targeted. Now, you may say, well, I'm okay with that one, right? Like, I'm against tobacco. Again, do you want to give the power to the federal government to decide on a random Tuesday or next Thursday what businesses are okay and what businesses aren't, even though you're not breaking law? If you're breaking a law, that's different. If you're money laundering for the cartels, or you're drug trafficking or human trafficking or sex trafficking, or doing something illegal, that is completely different. But here's what I know. I'm not going to invest in tobacco companies. But do they have a right to exist? Yes. I'm not going to invest, by the way, in liquor companies. I was hit by a drunk driver. The driver died, we lived. Okay, it's a personal issue for me. Do I think that you should be able to buy liquor? Sure. Do I think you should be able to start a liquor company if you want to? Yes. Am I going to invest in it? No. But does that mean that that should be shut down and debanked? Of course not. That's not freedom. But when you start targeting American energy independence, when you start targeting the Second Amendment, when you start targeting cryptocurrency and you start targeting immigration enforcement and you start targeting businesses that have something to do with conservatives, I'll go back to the New York Post, by the way. One of the examples in the report is WePay closing the account of a merchant that sold merchandise promoting President Trump and Make America Great Again brand, MAGA. That is not okay to shut that down because you don't like Make America Great Again. They claimed it, quote, promoted hate, violence, or racial intolerance. We found out that apparently the bank's internal screening system regularly flagged terms such as MAGA or Make America Great or America First that appeared in merchants' customer profiles, websites, and transaction information. Several of the terms used to find violations were added, by the way, after the, quote, January 6th event. WePay also closed accounts for a merchant selling conservative Republican t-shirts, hats, merchandise that raised, quote, red flags, including a Biden illegitimate t-shirt or the Big Lie sticker, and a Trump 1 flag. That got you debanked, folks. Got you shut down. That is not the job of the government. This, it went far beyond what anyone actually thought. This went to a point where the federal government put a chokehold on the big banks and they said, you don't do business with anybody we tell you, basically, we don't want you to do business with. And if you do, we can come back in retroactively and fine you hundreds of millions of dollars. Here's one example, by the way, that should really just bother you. According to the comptroller, Jonathan Gould, one bank refused to help a firearms business with an initial public offering because that company's policies regarding lawful firearm sales didn't align with the bank's standards. I'm going to say it again. A legal firearm business was denied assistance to go public as a company, not because they were breaking a law, but because its policies for selling a legal product that is protected in our Constitution, the Second Amendment, did not match the bank's preferred standards. And where did those standards come from? They came from the Biden administration. 877-381-3811. I'm going to get your reaction to all this. Ben Ferguson filling in for Mark Levin. We'll be right back.
0: Mark Levin.
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1: 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What?

0: All right, welcome back. It is the Mark Levin Show. Ben Ferguson filling in for the great one. We've been talking about debanking, and I do want to get your phone calls. The number, 1-877-381-3811, 1-877-381-3811. Let me go to Mike in Rockville, Maryland. Welcome. You're on the Mark Levin Show. Hi.
1: Hey, let me begin with a firm and hearty handshake from across the aisle. I think what you're describing is absolutely awful, and it shouldn't happen. And I think it's happening right now to members of the International Criminal Court who decided to indict Netanyahu, and this government is debanking all the members that voted that way. So that stuff should end right now. My problem with what you're saying is I think you're making a big leap. You're saying that this bank that cut ties with the gun store did it because the government told them to do that. And I don't think they did. I think they did it because they're kind of like the Christian company that didn't want to bake a cake for the gay people out in Colorado. They just said, look, your values don't align with our values. We're not going to be your bank. Go find somebody else. I don't think
0: okay,
1: the government...
0: So a great question there. So let's have this conversation, okay? Do you know what happened after Biden left office?
1: I don't, and that's
0: so. So I'm going to tell you because again, this happened. Everyone that was afraid to do business in that industry immediately went back and started doing business with them. Like, not an issue now for a gun store, a gun range, a gun manufacturer to bank at any of the big banks. And if it was just one bank, Mike, I actually would be like totally on your team on the point you made. The problem was it was across the board with all of them. It wasn't just one. It wasn't like it was only one big bank that said, hey, stop doing business with firearm manufacturers. It was widespread, and it happened at all of the banks where there was like a clear, hey, if we, it was no different than what we saw with big tech when the Biden administration started cracking down on conservatives on social media. And the best way to silence people was to start flagging them for disinformation, misinformation, and then they lost the ability to make a living, and they lost the ability to monetize. Like, I used to make the predominant amount of my living was on Facebook. And what did they do? They took away my ability to provide for my family. That actually happened to me. Ben Ferguson, we'll be right back.
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8: 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I'm Lisa LaSera, Fox News.
9: Hello, Montana. We love you, Montana.
8: President Trump continues his campaign stops in deep red states.
9: We're going to elect a true American patriot, a fantastic man, a great guy, Aaron Flint, to Congress. He's going to Congress to be a warrior.
8: The president again urging the crowd to vote as if he's on the ballot. He easily won the state 2 years ago. Earlier, the president made a stop in Bullhead, Arizona, in support of Congressman Andy Biggs, who's hoping to defeat incumbent Katie Hobbs in the governor's race. The latest Fox News poll breaks down how different groups feel about the political parties ahead of the midterms.
10: Party loyalty is still high. 98% of Democrats say they support Democratic candidates. 94% of Republicans say they support their candidates. But when it comes to independents, 62% say they're going blue. 6 in 10 voters under the age of 45 say they favor Democrats, as do nearly 7 in 10 Hispanics. Republicans' biggest support comes from white evangelical voters, military veterans, and people who regularly attend religious services. Still, overall, voters prefer the Democratic candidate over the Republican by 9 points.
8: Fox's Jessica Rosenthal, the Trump administration threatening California with possible legal action over a claim non-citizens receive mail-in ballots.
4: The DOJ giving the state 48 hours to determine the citizenship status of individuals whose names are listed on a password-protected thumb drive. For individuals whose citizenship cannot be verified, the DOJ is asking elections officials to segregate, not cancel, their ballots until their status can be determined. California Attorney General Rob Bonta has previously said, despite legal threats from the government, voting procedures remain fully secure and unchanged.
8: Fox's Christian Goodwin in Los Angeles. Inflation worsened last month to 3.7%, according to the Labor Department. That's up from 3.4% in August. 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
11: Watch your weather radar. Some light rain showers cruising in from the west. Mostly cloudy and 51 degrees. Additional rain showers for tomorrow. Some quarter to half inch rains Thursday. High 59 and light showers Friday, turning cooler with lows Friday night all the way down into the 30s. Speaking of cooler, this weekend, high temperatures in the 50s, lows in the 30s Saturday night. From the Weather Channel, I'm meteorologist Scott Lauriemore on 760 WJR, where Michigan comes to talk.
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7: 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Here's Lloyd Jackson.
16: While seasonal sniffles are frustrating, other allergies can turn dangerous in a matter of seconds. From severe food reactions to sudden insect stings, painful skin conditions, knowing your triggers isn't just about control. It can be a matter of life and death. Dr. Lawrence Pasek, allergist and immunologist with Allergy and Asthma PC in West Bloomfield, talks about why some individuals develop life-threatening sensitivities and others don't.
17: It's all genetics, a combination of genetics and exposure. You have to have the genetic predisposition, then you have to have the exposure to the allergen in great enough quantity over a long enough period of time, and then you become allergic.
16: For some people dealing with a severe food allergy or dangerous reaction to a bee sting, the stakes could be higher. Dr. Pasek talks about how quickly an untreated or mismanaged reaction could turn life-threatening.
17: It can occur within minutes of the ingestion of the food or the bee sting. That you have a fatal anaphylactic reaction. That's why we always insist the patients carry with them epinephrine to treat it.
16: Dr. Pasek says his patients are given a protocol on how to treat any reaction, and for food allergies, there are sometimes accidental contaminations in restaurants.
17: And now we have a new medication for people that seem to have repeated accidental ingestions that, given on a monthly basis, the injection will prevent a severe reaction to these small quantity accidental ingestions.
16: For more information or to make an appointment, call the Allergy and Asthma Center in West Bloomfield at 248-626-5315. I'm Lloyd Jackson for WJR Health Watch.
12: He's here. He's here. 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
0: Hour two, Mark Levin Show, Ben Ferguson filling in for the great one. It's so nice to have you with us. Been talking about debanking. We're also going to deal coming up with this new whistleblower findings. Chuck Grassley coming out saying, quote, based on new whistleblower findings, Jack Smith and the Biden DOJ collected personal data for more than 639,000 Republican donors, voters, and supporters. That's 128 times more than we knew about. Over a half million Americans were targeted by Jack Smith, and we never would have known without a whistleblower. And he went on to say, you deserve the truth. We're going to deal with that story coming up in a little bit. But I want to get back to this report that we've now learned about debanking in America and how the government regulators put the banks, all of the big banks, in virtually in a chokehold. The same way they did it with big tech to not do business with anyone they didn't really like. I'm going to go back to the point I was making a moment ago. And again, I want to get your reaction to all this. 1-877-381-3811 is the number. You can also send me your thoughts on X at Ben Ferguson Show. Please follow me there. I'd love to keep up with you at Ben Ferguson Show. And also, I do a podcast every day. So I forget to mention this the whole first hour. I'd love for you to listen to my podcast. I would appreciate it. It's Ben Ferguson Podcast. You can get it wherever you get your podcasts as well. And you can follow me on Instagram at Ben Ferguson Podcast there. Now, let me just say this real quick. You go back to the legal firearm businesses that we now know were denied assistance because the government's policies for selling legal products did not match with the Biden administration's standards, their preferred standards, which then became the bank standards. Now, that's not evaluating creditworthiness. That's not, it's imposing government ideology on a lawful business. Second Amendment wasn't the only one targeted. The OCC also found banks, quote, restricting financing for coal operations because concerns about protests, headlines, and reputational consequences. All right, let's just peel back that onion. You've got an energy company that employs hundreds and hundreds of workers, generates revenue, produces a product that, by the way, Americans desperately depend on or the lights go off, which then means a bunch of other companies would shut down. But somebody in the Biden administration decides the political controversy surrounding that industry is reason enough to restrict its financial opportunities. And so then they put pressure on the big banks to shut them out of the financial opportunities they have. You have American manufacturing, American energy businesses who are sitting there complaining to Washington, and corporate America are working against them because Washington's telling them to do it, or the banks are going to have regulators literally giving them a colonoscopy and costing them hundreds of millions of dollars in fines potentially. I cannot believe that we actually got to a point where access to banking could depend on political acceptability. That is the environment the Biden administration created. And it all happened because of the enormous unchecked power of the financial regulators inside of our government. You've heard us talk about the deep state before. Like, this is on a whole nother level, folks. By the way, I'm assuming that 99% of you listening have never heard of the Office of the Comptroller of the Currency. You probably don't spend your evenings, I don't, reading the FDIC guidance. Like, I'm assuming you're like me and you don't follow every statement issued by the Federal Reserve. You know who does? The banks certainly do, because if not, they're in deep trouble. So when a federal regulator raises a concern, guess who does pay attention? The banks. Because a regulatory warning, that is what triggers examinations and then compliance expenses and then serious consequences for the financial institutions, and the fines are massive when you get it wrong. And what did that do? It created an environment with enormous amount of leverage for the Biden administration to weaponize the regulators, to then weaponize the banks, to then go after anyone they didn't like, including a dude selling a MAGA hat, who then gets shut down. This was not, I want to be clear, regulators, they don't need to issue an explicit order telling a bank to close an account. Not even a warning. Not even a suggestion. All they had to do was have a conversation with the banks about what they described as reputational risk. And that influenced the bank's decisions immediately, because the banks themselves knew that in a highly regulated environment, it wasn't worth having the guy that does the MAGA hat selling it online on some random store to have them go have a colonoscopy by the federal government. And the OCC's findings established that this was a fact. It happened, folks. They proved that the Biden administration made it perfectly clear it was personal. It was personally ordered by the Obama and Biden administration officials. I'll go back to, do you remember the, Miss Producer, was it Lois Lerner? What was the IRS lady's name that, like, well, yeah, Lois Lerner. What, can you Google that real quick and find out what year that was? This reminds me so much of the IRS, when the IRS was, like, going after anybody that was, like, God bless America, that was like democracy, that was freedom. Remember, this was like the Tea Party years. So that was during Biden's time, or Obama's time. 2013, 2014. And what did we find out then about what the IRS was doing? They were targeting Tea Party groups, groups that had the word like America or America First or Patriots. Remember when the word Patriot or freedom was getting you basically a colonoscopy from the IRS? Well, they just took that model, folks, and decided, let's do it on a bigger scale with the banks. And then we will absolutely justify investigating whether regulatory pressure contributes to these decisions is what Washington, by the way, should be doing right now. So what am I calling for? Maybe a better question. Let me tell you what I'm calling for right now. I'm calling for bipartisan support for legislation in Washington that will make sure that this can never happen again. I don't think a Republican administration should be able to pressure banks to stop doing business with organizations that support, for example, abortion rights. All right? Like, if you're a Democrat listening right now, are you in favor of that? Of course not. I don't think a bank should be able to go out there and close accounts belonging to progressive environmental groups if they're not breaking a law. What if a bank decided it didn't want to do business with Democratic political organizations because their positions were, quote, controversial, and the federal government under a Republican said don't do business with them, right? Wink, wink, nod, nod. This is about freedom. It is about the right to participate in America's financial system. And it shouldn't depend on whether your political moment, your values match with those of a current administration. That is the standard I'm now calling for. Not one standard for conservatives and another standard for liberals. One standard for everybody. It is wrong to financially blacklist a Democrat. It's wrong to financially blacklist a Republican. We don't need this. Now, President Trump, thank the Lord, recognizes this problem. In August of, last year, he signed an executive order directing federal regulators to address political and religious debanking. And that order led to the review we're discussing right now. And then the OCC examined the practices of all the major banks, these nine major banks. It gathered the documents. It evaluated the policies. And today we found out what actually happened. And that is very important. I want to be clear. I'm not saying that banks shouldn't ignore suspicious transactions. I'm not saying a bank must finance a fraudulent business. I'm not saying that criminals should have unrestricted access to the financial system. What I am saying is this. Being a conservative is not a financial crime. Being religious is not a financial crime. Owning a legal firearms business is not a financial crime. Working in fossil fuels is not a financial crime. Supporting Donald Trump, selling a MAGA hat is not a financial crime. So we need legislation that needs to be written, or we need executive action at the bare minimum to make sure that this can't happen to either side of the political spectrum. That's what we need, folks. You should be able to deposit your money in a bank if you're not breaking the law. And never have to worry about if you choose a certain industry or a certain nonprofit or a certain religious, charity. If you're a church, you shouldn't have to worry that you're going to one day, because of your religious positions, that you may not be able to deposit the tithes after church on Sunday. A gun store owner shouldn't have to worry whether the next corporate policy change will threaten his entire business. I lived it. I know it. A young conservative or liberal entrepreneur shouldn't have to worry that a bank's going to deny his financing because he made a political hat that said Kamala for president or Donald Trump for president. We either live in a free society and we allow access to financial services, or we don't live in a free society and we allow the government to weaponize the one thing that every single business, small or large, needs, which is a financial freedom to do their job and to put their money in a bank and have access to credit so they can grow when they need to get a loan. It is that simple. This is not hard. This should be a bipartisan piece of legislation that every senator should vote for and every congressman should vote for. Because your bank account should not come with a political loyalty test. That's it, folks. That is the entire story. So I'll say it again. What we witness in this report is what happens in communist and Marxist societies, where the government weaponizes the private sector to their advantage to pick winners and losers. And that is exactly what Obama and what Biden did, and they got away with it, folks. 1-877-381-3811. 1-877-381-3811. Ben Ferguson filling in for the great one, Mark Levin. We'll be right back.
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20: We've all dealt with a stuffy nose or stubborn cough, and it's easy to write it off as just another seasonal bug. 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
17: It's a wide variety of patients from all ages, from infants with eczema all the way up to adults with asthma and even COPD.
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17: The asthma can become life-threatening. 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
17: The allergy shots build up their immunity against things that are normally harmless, but by injecting them, you build up immunity, whereas natural exposure builds up the allergy. 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
20: For more information or to make an appointment, call the Allergy and Asthma Center in West Bloomfield at 248-626-5315. I'm Lloyd Jackson for WJR Health Watch.
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0: 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Ben Ferguson filling in for the great one. 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And don't forget, I do a podcast every day, the Ben Ferguson Podcast. 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I'd love for you to follow me there as well. All right, let me get to your phone calls. Mr. Producer, where do you want me to go first? Let me go to Tony in Clifton, New Jersey. 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Hi.
1: Hi, Ben. Nice to talk to you. Listen, you know, this is a great topic because I remember with January 6th and the protesters, all those people who were imprisoned, like, and not even treated like human beings, were kept in jail. And one of the culprits that had to do with their arrest was the Bank of America. And the lawsuit is being filed now. I guess it was earlier this year that could change the tone and the legal implications of what banks are able to disclose. Bank of America gave out information about the consumer's banking.

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3: 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Here's Lloyd Jackson.
8: While seasonal sniffles are frustrating, other allergies can turn dangerous in a matter of seconds. From severe food reactions to sudden insect stings, painful skin conditions, knowing your triggers isn't just about control. It can be a matter of life and death. Dr. Lawrence Pasek, allergist and immunologist with Allergy and Asthma PC in West Bloomfield, talks about why some individuals develop life-threatening sensitivities and others don't.
9: It's all genetics, a combination of genetics and exposure. You have to have the genetic predisposition, then you have to have the exposure to the allergen in great enough quantity over a long enough period of time, and then you become allergic.
8: For some people dealing with a severe food allergy or a dangerous reaction to a bee sting, the stakes could be higher. Dr. Pasek talks about how quickly an untreated or mismanaged reaction could turn life-threatening.
9: It can occur within minutes of the ingestion of the food or the bee sting. That you have a fatal anaphylactic reaction. That's why we always insist that patients carry with them epinephrine to treat it.
8: Dr. Pasek says his patients are given a protocol on how to treat any reaction, and for food allergies, there are sometimes accidental contaminations in restaurants.
9: And now we have a new medication for people that seem to have repeated accidental ingestions that, given on a monthly basis, the injection will prevent a severe reaction to these small quantity accidental ingestions.
8: For more information or to make an appointment, call the Allergy and Asthma Center in West Bloomfield at 248-626-5315. I'm Lloyd Jackson for WJR Health Watch.
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1: Welcome back. It is the Mark Levin Show. Ben Ferguson filling in for the great one. It's nice to have you with us tonight. I do want to get to your phone calls, your reaction. We also have to talk about this other very interesting news that based on new whistleblower findings, Jack Smith and the Biden Department of Justice collected personal data of more than a half million Republican donors, voters, and supporters. That is 128 times more than we knew about. Over a half million Americans, we now have learned, were targeted by Jack Smith, and we never would have known without a whistleblower. Chuck Grassley putting this out. I'm going to break that down for you in a moment. In the meantime, though, we've been talking about the debanking news that has come out, and we're learning a lot about it. And this goes back. I will say this. When these stories tie together so well. Chuck Grassley telling you the Biden DOJ collected a massive database. This is a political hit list. Of personal information belonging to more than 639 Republican voters, not American, just straight up Republicans and donors and supporters of the Trump administration, all during Jack Smith's Arctic Frost investigation. The records reportedly include 639,000 Republican voters and supporters, 148,000 political donor records, names, addresses, and dates of birth, credit card and financial information, employment and occupation details, political affiliations and donation histories. So Jack Smith said, I'm going to go after you. I mean, this is truly insane. Smith had a spreadsheet, not only with your name and home address. And again, I go back to like genuinely let that sink in. But let me just read part of this. If you bought a MAGA hat, okay, this isn't a joke now, this is real. If you bought a MAGA hat between 2021 and 2025, apparently Jack Smith had a spreadsheet with your name and home address on it. Quote, the documents show that Jack Smith's SCO and Biden's Justice Department obtained information on sales of red MAGA hats, including individual buyers, their purchases, and their shipping addresses for home delivery. They say this is in addition to collecting a catalog of Trump campaign products, including these red hats, t-shirts, mugs, and doormats. This further illustrates the extensive scope of irrelevant and personally invasive records that were obtained by Smith, which were shared with FBI agents. The attachments, Trump Save America merchandise, Trump MAGA hat orders, Trump victory call sheets, and data contributions from 2005. When I tell you you don't hate the Biden administration enough, like when you see just how evil these people were, and this is just, it's straight up evil. Straight up evil. That's the only way I can describe it. Straight up evil. You see this in Russia, you see this in China, you see this in third world countries where there's dictators and tyrants. That is where you see it. That is where you see it. I'll go to your phone calls. 1-877-381-3811. Danny in Washington, D.C., welcome. 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Hello.
2: Hey, Ben. Thank you for taking my call. I've heard you make a couple of points that fall right in line with my phone call. First of all, any other president that ever served in the District of Columbia that was either voted out of office or termed out, ran away from this city with their hair on fire, yelling like Sam Kinison, what have I done to my life? Joe Biden did not have an administration. It was Obama's third term. And the reason I say that is because Obama never left D.C. Now, whether or not Biden had some dirt on Obama or vice versa, Obama was very much in the ear of Joe Biden. Say the wrong thing, you get capped.
1: Yeah.
2: And that being said, Joe Biden was nothing more than a figurehead. Obama also admitted in his first term, you always pick somebody dumber than you, which is why he took Biden. He told Biden to pick Kamala Harris because she's helpless. But the fact of the matter is, and I'm not trying to throw barbs and arrows of outrageous fortune and everything else, but Joe Biden never had a grip on anything in the 4 years he was doing.
1: And that's where I think this goes back to what happens, the fact that he was not really cognitively there, right? He was not. And that's where so much of this, I think, happened, where people are like, hey, we can do whatever we want, right? Like, we can do whatever we want to do because the president doesn't know what's happening. There's a massive cognitive decline. And so I go back. We still don't actually know who the president was. I do think we know a little bit more about, like, how the White House actually worked at the time. And what I mean by that was, I think what we've kind of witnessed is that there was a lot of people that were acting as if they were the president. Does that make sense?
2: And yes, it does. And Joe Biden, even in the 2020 debates, was showing extreme signs of cognitive depression. And the thing is, I'm not picking on him, and I want to tell you why. I watched Alzheimer's consume my mother, and I watched a variant of Alzheimer's consume my brother, who passed away a few weeks ago from what they call frontotemporal dementia. And he's only 18 months older than me, but I've got a memory. He didn't know who anybody was. And the thing is, Obama stuck around to make sure Biden didn't step out of line. Those two, O'Biden and Harris, were nothing more than a figurehead. And he ran his gig. And, you know, it's just Donald Trump. I'm not a Republican. I will tell you that. I'm not a Democrat either. God forbid. I'm independent. Donald Trump said during the 2024 campaign, listen, we're going to reverse a lot of the stuff that happened over the last 4 years, and it's going to be painful.
1: Yeah.
2: But when I leave office, it will all be better. And everybody seems to have forgotten that. And it's ridiculous.
1: I agree with you there. Danny, I appreciate the phone call. Thank you, sir. It's good to talk to you. 1-877-381-3811. Let me go to Dale and Glenel. Welcome. You're on the Mark Levin Show. Hi.
3: Hi. I think maybe since I wear that red hat, let's call me Bob for the moment.
1: Yeah, right. I bought one of those hats, too, with a credit card, so I'm obviously on the list now.
3: Well, I use cash, as long as we can still use that. This has got to be communism in its finest, and it's just 100% through and through the Democratic Party when you have this going on. I mean, I thought when the Trump sign was ripped off the tailgate of my pickup and thrown in the street, or when letters to the editor were rejected, that was silencing a certain group. But I was laughed at. You talk about your crazies. I was laughed at as a crazy when I was talking back when Trump was claiming he's being debanked. And they just said it wasn't possible. It's ridiculous to think that can happen. And we're at a point that government no longer deserves its immunity in so many places. They need to do something, that's for sure.
1: Yeah, I think there's a couple things here. This is straight up what communism looks like. You go after your political opponents, you silence them, you shut down their businesses. That is what happened under the Obama years. It's certainly what happened under the Biden years. I mean, I made a living off of Facebook. And I spoke about the threat It was during COVID. I was at CPAC. I went on stage. It was on TV then. And I spoke about the threat to conservatives and social media. I got on a plane and I landed and I had like 22 Facebook violations. And I opened my case like, you've been demonetized. I would normally go on Facebook and do my show and I'd have 20,000 to 30,000 people watching live. Almost every show I did would reach millions in views. And the next day it was like 800 people could see it total. I'd have 9 people watching. They put me out of business all because somebody saw what I said, sent my name to Facebook and said, we need you to throttle this guy, shut him down. And so the quote fact checkers, they went back 5, 6, 7 years and started just randomly dinging posts with misinformation or partially untrue or partial disinformation. And you could, when you fought it, you would appeal them. And every time you get denied, like every single time you would get denied. And I had to literally figure out a way to make a living again for my family because of one speech at CPAC that cost me hundreds of thousands of dollars, which then turned in from now to then, millions of dollars well over a million because it was so many years ago now. And I had to figure out how to survive. That is what happens in third world countries. That's what happens in communist countries. That's what happens when dictators take over. And then if you debank the way that was described, well, there you go, right? You just debank, game over, we're done.
3: Frightening, and it's an abomination for the people who will actually use that tactic and use that tool. I was going to say I was hit by hit-and-run drunk driver and broke my back, and I had the chance to represent OWI folks, and I elected not to because I couldn't have my heart in it, but I never went after taverns to try and debank them, not let them get done, or other attorneys who basically were going to, you know, step up for those folks. And they're silencing a whole category, and you have got the best example in what happened to you.
1: Yeah. Well, you want to talk about a scary day? You got young kids. You're taking care of family. You built this following. By the way, I was in business, as I would describe, with Facebook at the time. We had spent money growing the page to 1.3 or 4 million. It was a business. I was running a business. I was in business. And Facebook would say, hey, if you share this post and then you boost it, right? You pay money. And you post this and then you post this and we're in business together, right? So you're making money and you're spending money to grow your business on Facebook, which was, again, my show. And then we spent hundreds and probably well over $1 million. If I went back and looked at all the receipts, well over $1 million. Promoting and growing this business that in one second would disappear. So the person I'm in business with just said, because of the political pressure of the people in charge, we think you're too valuable, the conservative movement, we're going to make it where what you post disappears. And they did it. And it was real. And this is how they destroy people's lives. 1-877-381-3811. Ben Ferguson filling in for the great one. We'll be right back.
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0: 250 years ago, the American Revolution transformed 13 British colonies into an independent nation. 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
1: Just pathetic.
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0: It is the Mark Levin Show. Ben Ferguson with you. And if you just joined us tonight, God, we've been talking about a lot of things. Debanking, one of them. Also, the latest report. I'm gonna go deep into this coming up. This spying Jack Smith did and the Biden Justice Department on people that bought red MAGA hats. They had a database if you bought a red MAGA hat, if you bought a Trump red shirt, a T-shirt, a mug, a doormat. And this, again, shows the massive scope of the abuse of power using irrelevant and personally invasive records to obtain this information about us, which was then literally shared with FBI agents. If you bought something from Trump Save America merchandise or Trump MAGA hats or Trump Victory, yeah, you're on the list in 2005. And we only know about this because of a whistleblower. I'm going to explain all this to you coming up in the next hour. But in the meantime, when we get to your phone calls, let me go to Dominic in Virginia. Welcome. You're on the Mark Levin Show. Ben Ferguson with you. Hi.
1: Hey, Ben. Honor to speak to you, sir.
0: Great to chat with you as well. Thank you for listening.
1: So I mentioned to Mr. Kohlscreener that Janet Yellen was pushing cashless. This is the ultimate debanking. I'm a retired engineer. If the Democrats or the Republicans, God forbid, get control of your banking information and can stop you from spending money based on your political profile, we're screwed.
0: Yeah, it's also, I think, the reason why I really do. I think it is part of the reason why so many people are into crypto and so many people are into gold and silver. Because if your credit card stops working, I mean, I don't know about you. I don't carry cash. Do you?
1: I carry a little bit for that reason, where I go somewhere and the internet's down and or there's bandwidth problems in some of the places in the middle of the country. But Janet Yellen, personally, under both Obama and Biden, pushed cashless. And she pushed it internationally. Now, you know, on your IRS tax form, you have to declare if you had crypto. I don't trust anybody from the deep state that's left over in the Democratic Party working for the IRS. And I'm talking about GS-13s, 14s, and 15s that are now ensconced in this organization, just waiting for the likes of Kamala Harris or some other left-wing knucklehead getting in charge and being in the White House. This is scary.
0: Yeah, I do think it's scary. I also think that it's just now a reality. And I believe that Democrats will do this again. They will debank anybody they want to. They will shut you down on social media the way I described it a moment ago. And you know what's crazy? I mean, I've dealt with both. I've dealt with being deplatformed, and my entire career being shut down after partnering with Facebook, after they came to us and said, hey, we want you to do your show on Facebook, and hey, we're going to put it out there, and hey, it's going to, I mean, when you could go live and you get 20, 30,000 people watching you instantly and every video go to 2, 3, 4 million, that's amazing, right? Like, you're building a business, and we invested heavy to grow that business. I use capital. It was like, all right, well, what do we earn? Great, let's put it back in there. Let's keep growing it. We were in a partnership until we weren't. And there was no recourse. There was no way for me to ever get it back. No way at all. And they designed it that way. And then I was debanked. I'm a twofer now. It's real, folks. They want to destroy us all. Hour three coming up. We'll be right back.
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6: Making his case in the West, I'm Lisa Lucera, Fox News. President Trump wrapping up the second of two campaign stops tonight in Montana, where he told supporters if Democrats take the House and Senate, we would go back to what he called the Dark Ages of America.
7: The proud people of Montana will never let that happen, please. Never. We will fight, fight, fight, and we will win, win, win.
6: The president was in Montana to campaign for congressional candidate Aaron Flint. Earlier, he was in Arizona in support of Andy Biggs. The congressman is facing incumbent Katie Hobbs in the race for governor. The latest Fox News poll finds the economy top of mind for voters, who are signaling more support for Democrats than Republicans ahead of the midterms.
8: The Fox poll finds two-thirds of voters are dissatisfied with the direction of the country, and a little more than a quarter think the economy is good or fair. Just under half say their finances are worse than they were 2 years ago, and 6 in 10 voters say the cost of living is the top economic issue. This is all translating into tough news for the GOP. President Trump's approval rating is at a new low in the Fox poll at 36%. And when broken down by issue, the president is underwater on approval of his handling of almost everything except the border, with 77% disapproving of his handling of inflation. Voters prefer the Democratic congressional candidate over the Republican by 9 points, and Democrats are more interested in midterms than Republicans also by 9 points.
6: Fox's Jessica Rosenthal. Police in a Chicago suburb have arrested a 19-year-old man they say was plotting a mass shooting at a Hindu place of worship. Alexandros Paparakis faces felony charges of making a terrorist threat and unlawfully possessing weapons. Investigators say he planned to target the largest Hindu temple in Aurora, Illinois, but the exact location remains under investigation. It's not immediately clear if Paparakis has a lawyer. 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
9: Much cooler numbers in store for the weekend ahead. We're talking some 30s for Friday night. 51 degrees tonight with a cloudy sky. A couple of sprinkles out there. The bigger rains have been off south of the state line. Afternoon rain showers Thursday, cloudy and 59. Light showers Friday, 62. And then turning sharply cooler Friday night with some upper 30s downtown Detroit. From the Weather Channel, I'm meteorologist Scott Lauriemore on 760 WJR, where Michigan comes to talk.
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5: 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Here's Lloyd Jackson.
11: When standard treatments just aren't enough, patients dealing with stubborn drug allergies or severe difficult-to-control asthma need advanced medical solutions. Dr. Lawrence Pasek, allergist and immunologist with Allergy and Asthma PC in West Bloomfield, says if a patient leaves a severe drug allergy or bad asthma unmanaged, there could be some long-term complications that they're looking at.
12: Asthma can progressively get worse as the time goes by and becomes more severe and becomes more permanent and can become somewhat irreversible. So it's important to treat as early as possible asthma and these other allergic conditions to prevent them from getting worse.
13: Dr. Pasek says we've come a long way from antihistamines, especially with the rise in biologic therapies that target specific immune system pathways. It's a game changer.
12: Oh, it's dramatic. I mean, it's life-changing, these new biologic medications for asthma, eczema, and hives or urticaria. These are tremendous changes. It changes their life entirely, close to normal. We're back to normal.
13: Dr. Pasek explains what he'd tell listeners with untreated or unmanaged allergies to do.
12: Well, they need first to evaluate the problem. What is the cause? And then look at the options.
13: For more information or to make an appointment, call the Allergy and Asthma Center in West Bloomfield at 248-626-5315. I'm Lloyd Jackson for WJR Health Watch.
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0: Welcome. It is the Mark Levin Show. Ben Ferguson filling in for the great one. It is nice to have you with us wherever you are around the country. We've got a lot to chat about tonight. And if you want to get in touch with me, you can always call 877-381-3811. And you can follow me on X. By the way, how many of you are on X right now? If you're on there, follow me real quick. I just want to see what the population looks like. You can follow me at Ben Ferguson Show. All right, let's get to this story that is broken from Chuck Grassley. I want you to imagine something for me. I want you to imagine going to work. 99% of you are hardworking Americans listening to me. You pay your taxes, you follow the law, you raise your family, and you basically, you know, mind your own business. One day you decide, you know what, I like this guy by the name of Donald Trump, and I want to help him get elected because I like what he's saying and I like that he's America first. And so you decide to donate $5. Maybe you go big, you donate $20. Or maybe it's just you decide, I'm going to buy a red Make America Great Again hat. Now, maybe you purchase a Trump campaign t-shirt as well. Now, have you committed a crime by doing that? No. Did you threaten anybody? No. Have you done anything illegal? No. You just decided to buy a hat that says Make America Great Again, or a shirt, or a mug. What did you do? Legally, you exercised your constitutional right to participate in American politics in an American election. Fast forward to what we've now learned from a whistleblower. Imagine right now, and many of you may be finding this out right now, that your name, that your address, that your occupation, that your political affiliation, your donation history, and potentially, we're being told now, other personal financial information has now ended up in records obtained by federal prosecutors investigating Donald Trump. Ladies and gentlemen, that's exactly what's unfolding in Washington right now. The numbers, we're being told, is not like a couple of us. Like, I am for sure that the number of people that are listening to me right now, there is a significant number of you listening that are in the list I'm now telling you about, because the numbers are staggering. 639,000 that we know of. Let me say that again. 639,000 Republican donors, Republican voters, and Trump supporters were caught up in the weaponization of our government. Now, let me also be clear. That's the minimum number of people whose information was included in records obtained by Jack Smith's office and the Biden Justice Department, according to this new explosive whistleblower findings that have been released by Senator Chuck Grassley. That's more than 500,000 Americans. And here's what makes this story even more significant. Just 2 weeks ago, we were talking about 4,782 donors that donor checks that were obtained by Smith's investigators. So if you wrote a check to Donald Trump for president, 4,782 donors checks were obtained by Smith in his investigation, quote unquote. Now, that number has exploded. Grassley's committee has disclosed information involving at least 639,000 people, and that could be getting even bigger. It raises a question that every American should want answered, by the way. Why on earth did a federal criminal investigation involving Donald Trump need so much information about ordinary Americans who supported Donald Trump? The whistleblower, and let me just start with the breaking news. Chuck Grassley is the chairman of the Senate Judiciary Committee. He announced today that new whistleblower information reveals the scope of personal data obtained during the Arctic Frost investigation. Now, Arctic Frost, you may remember, was the FBI investigation that eventually became part of Jack Smith's special counsel investigation of Donald Trump's efforts, they claim, to overturn the 2020 elections. According to Grassley, subpoena returns reviewed by his committee contained information concerning at least, at a minimum, 639,000 Republican donors, not Democrats, and independent Republican donors, voters, and supporters. This wasn't simply a list of major political donors writing million-dollar checks either. The records include information about people making very small contributions. That would be you and me. Some donors were as little as $1 got you on the FBI list. Somebody donated a dollar to a political campaign, and then the information about that donation ends up in material obtained by federal investigators, by the FBI. And the records weren't limited to names and donation amounts either, we're now being told, because of the whistleblower. According to Grassley, they included information such as your home addresses, your dates of birth, your occupations, even your employers, and then your political registration, and then all of your political donation histories that, of course, involve Donald Trump and other conservatives. It gets even worse. Some records included partial credit card information. Grassley says the records included information about people purchasing Trump campaign merchandise. We're talking about MAGA red hats. We're talking about campaign t-shirts. We're talking about MAGA mugs. We're talking about other campaign products that were offered. Now, why was information about people buying political merchandise included in the material that federal prosecutors obtained? And what was the investigative purpose? Was it to terrify Americans or put us on political hit lists? Was it to make us fearful to ever give a donation again to a Republican or conservative candidate? And then there's the other question. How was this information used, folks? And who determined what the government needed it for? Those are all questions the Justice Department should be able to answer, by the way. Now, the number that changes the story is also another part of this. This has changed a lot in the last few days. Because you just go back to September the 29th, and that's when Grassley said that Smith's team had obtained at least 4,782 checks from people who donated to Trump and Republican-aligned organizations. So it didn't even have to be Trump. It was just if you went and gave a check to a Republican-aligned organization, apparently that was enough to get your information into an investigation with the FBI. Now, we also learned the scope of this. Those checks came from donors across all 50 states. And personal checks also contain extremely sensitive financial information, right? Bank account numbers, routing numbers, signatures, home addresses. And that information was then given to the prosecutors. Now, that is circulating through a government investigation and circulating through a government, I would call it a hit list. Now, how do we go from 4,000 to 639,000 people? Well, apparently, they said anybody that had anything to do with Trump, let's just take all their data as well. And the new disclosure reveals a much larger universe of people who the government said, under Jack Smith, under Joe Biden, we're going to spy on you and we're going to weaponize our government to come after you. Now, some of the donor information we're also being told went back all the way to 2005. So if you think, well, I didn't give a check to Donald Trump in the last presidential cycle, it doesn't matter, or conservative group. This went all the way back to 2005. Donald Trump, by the way, didn't announce his presidential campaign, just to put this in perspective, until a decade later. It was 2015. In fact, if you go back to 2005, Donald Trump was a Democrat. Now, the investigation, they say, involved alleged efforts to overturn the 2020 election. So that goes back to this question. If the investigation was about Donald Trump in 2020, why were you going back and getting donor information all the way back to 2005 unless you were putting together a political hit list, a political enemies list? The other question is, what was the investigative jurisdiction for even obtaining donor information going back 15 years before the election that was at the center of this case? You understand why this was actually not about Donald Trump. This was about who do we hate and who do we want to go after and who's been giving money to Republicans since 2005. 15 years earlier, folks. 15 years. Now, let's also remember how we got here. When did this investigation begin? It began after the 2020 presidential election. The FBI was weaponized. It began investigating what they said were efforts by Trump and his allies to overturn the election results. That investigation had the name Arctic Frost. In November of 2022, you had the Attorney General Merrick Garland, who appointed Jack Smith as the special counsel. You may remember that. This is to make sure that Donald Trump was never able to run for office and win or become the president again, even though he is right now, which is amazing, the best part of this story. Now, Smith brought federal criminal charges against Trump. Trump denied wrongdoing, challenged the prosecution. Smith maintained his investigation, quote, focused on alleged criminal conduct, not political beliefs. We now know that's a lie. The government had a, quote, legitimate responsibility, he claimed, to investigate potential crimes. Really? Because that's not what they were doing now based on the whistleblower's reporting. You had a government that investigated a political opponent to make sure they could take out that political opponent, so that political opponent could never be president again. That's what they were doing. And what they decided to do with that was say, hey, not only are we going after Donald Trump, let's go after the supporters. Because apparently, if you're a supporter of Donald Trump, you have no constitutional rights. You have no right to donate. You have no right to volunteer. You have no right to purchase campaign merchandise. You have no right to associate with any political organization connected to Donald Trump. But you have to understand, it wasn't even about Donald Trump. They went back to 2005 because it was about coming after you, not just Donald Trump. They wanted to make sure that you didn't have the right to participate in the political process without being treated as a criminal suspect simply because of your political beliefs. That is why the scope of these subpoenas matter. And let's also go back to what Jack Smith admitted. Jack Smith has already been questioned about his team's collection of donor information. During a Senate Judiciary Committee hearing September the 29th, Grassley pressed Smith about the financial records obtained during the investigation. And Smith acknowledged his team acquired financial information. He also defended the subpoenas as part of a, quote, criminal investigation. and he explained that he could not recall every subpoena issued by his team. Now, here's the distinction that you need to understand. Smith acknowledgement confirms that investigators obtained financial information. That is important because you have a guy that says, well, there was the existence of a criminal investigation, and therefore it automatically justifies every request for information. No, it doesn't. And that's why Grassley's question matters now more than ever. Because how do you get a 2020 investigation that goes to Donald Trump that somehow goes all the way back to 2005 donor information, a decade before Donald Trump even announced he was running for president when he was a Democrat? That doesn't make any sense. Why were they obtaining donor databases, entire databases, that contain information about people like you and I with no apparent connection to the alleged offense or crime they claim that they were investigating? That is why, like, these requests were clearly politically motivated. The Justice Department, by the way, did not take steps to protect information belonging to people who were not suspects. Because the 600 plus thousand people that they got this information on, like, if you gave a political donation in 05, you clearly were not a suspect. Or 06, or 07, or 08, or 09, or 10, or 11, or 12, or 13, or 14. Or 15, for that matter. Or 16, or 17, because this was supposed to be at about the overturning of election in 2020. So why would they need my information or your information if you bought a MAGA hat in 2015 or 16 or 17 or 18 or 19, unless you were making a political enemies list? That is the question that you should be asking right now. And this is a question that not only raises serious privacy questions, but Americans deserve to know what happened with this information after they got it. Now, I want to go back to the campaign merchandise for a second. Why is buying a MAGA hat putting me on an FBI list? We're going to talk more about that coming up in a minute. 877-381-3811. 877-381-3811. Ben Ferguson filling in for the great one, Mark Levin. We'll be right back.
16: 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Now WJR Health Watch. Here's Lloyd Jackson.
17: We've all dealt with a stuffy nose or stubborn cough, and it's easy to write it off as just another seasonal bug. 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
12: It's a wide variety of patients from all ages, from infants with eczema all the way up to adults with asthma and even COPD.
17: That's Dr. Lawrence Pasek, allergist and immunologist at Allergy and Asthma PC in West Bloomfield, who says untreated chronic issues like asthma and severe sinus and nasal conditions can escalate dangerously over time.
12: The asthma can become life-threatening. Also, we have food allergies, which also can be life-threatening. We have allergies to peanuts that most people are aware of, shellfish and other nuts and other foods.
17: There are traditional allergy shots during a build-up phase, and Dr. Pasek explains how they work.
12: The allergy shots build up their immunity against things that are normally harmless, but by injecting them, you build up immunity, whereas natural exposure builds up the allergy. The allergy shots build up an immunity that sort of protects them against the onslaught of these allergens.
17: For more information or to make an appointment, call the Allergy and Asthma Center in West Bloomfield at 248-626-5315. I'm Lloyd Jackson for WJR Health Watch.
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The Mark Levin Show. Ben Ferguson filling in for the great one. 877-381-3811 is the number. I want to get back to Senator Chuck Grassley, this whistleblower, talking about how so many of us were spied on and our information was weaponized and used for a political enemies list. Let me go back to the campaign merchandise real quick. I think this is one of the details that will really resonate with so many Americans. You buying a MAGA hat, you order online, you pay for it, you wear it to a rally, and that should be, right, in theory, the end of the story. You're not involved in any alleged criminal conspiracy. You're not coordinating with political operatives. You're not accused of breaking the law. You're simply supporting a presidential candidate and a former president. Yet information about campaign merchandise purchasers was included in the records obtained by the investigators of the DOJ, the FBI. Why? Grassley's committee identified merchandise purchase information in the subpoena returns. And that leads us to a very basic question.

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4: 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Here's Lloyd Jackson.
5: We've all dealt with a stuffy nose or stubborn cough, and it's easy to write it off as just another seasonal bug. 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
6: There's a wide variety of patients from all ages, from infants with eczema all the way up to adults with asthma and even COPD.
5: That's Dr. Lawrence Pasek, allergist and immunologist at Allergy and Asthma PC in West Bloomfield, who says untreated chronic issues like asthma and severe sinus and nasal conditions can escalate dangerously over time.
6: The asthma can become life-threatening. Also, we have food allergies, which also can be life-threatening. We have allergies to peanuts that most people are aware of, shellfish, and other nuts, and other foods.
5: There are traditional allergy shots during a build-up phase, and Dr. Pasek explains how they work.
6: The allergy shots build up their immunity against things that are normally harmless, but by injecting them, you build up immunity, whereas natural exposure builds up the allergy. The allergy shots build up an immunity that sort of protects them against the onslaught of these allergens.
5: For more information or to make an appointment, call the Allergy and Asthma Center in West Bloomfield at 248-626-5315. I'm Lloyd Jackson for WJR Health Watch.
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2: Welcome back. It is the Mark Levin Show. Ben Ferguson filling in for the great one. Good to have you with us. And I want to get to your phone calls tonight. The number, 1-877-381-3811. We are learning more about the weaponization of our government at the hands of Jack Smith and the DOJ. And what we're, again, what we're learning is that not only did Merrick Garland know about this, but he sanctioned it. Smith's office, we're being told, operated within the Justice Department, and the records were obtained during that investigation. And so you now have to ask yourself this question. How much did senior Justice Department officials understand how extensive the information requests were, that if you gave $1 to Trump, you're on the list? If you bought a MAGA hat, you're on the list. I have no doubt, by the way, that officials were aware that these records include information concerning hundreds of thousands of Republican donors and supporters going back to 2005, which was 15 years before the accusations that Trump was trying to overturn and overthrow the will of the people in election 2020 happened. 15 years earlier, you need my information? Give me a break. 15 years earlier. Like, I mean this, like, seriously, screw you. That's the only way I know how to say it. It's not just insane, it's disgusting. It's not surprising, but it's disgusting. Let me go to your phone calls. See what you think about all of this. 1-877-381-3811. 1-877-381-3811. Where do you want me to go first, Mr. Producer? Let me go to Larry. Welcome. You are on the Mark Levin Show. How are you?
3: Hi, Ben. I'm kind of an old geezer. Back in 1972, we had this big hullabaloo, or whatever you want to call it, kerfuffle. It was called Watergate. Well, Watergate compared to this Jack Smith foolishness sounds like a Sunday school picnic to me. I don't understand why all these Democrats aren't taking cover, because to me, all the Republicans back after 1972, if you were a Republican, why, you were scared to even say it, you know, and now the Democrats are, actually, I think they're more communist than they are anything, but it amazes me how they always get a pass, and this Jack Smith, he just looked like a weasel. I told my kids, well, they're in their 50s now, but I told them, I said, this guy is no good. As soon as I saw him, I said, he's no good. And I hate to be right about things like that, but I was.
2: Well, this guy, Jack Smith, clearly weaponized and enjoyed every moment of what I would describe as psychotic narcissism, where it is I get to decide who should survive and who shouldn't. That is really concerning. And the fact that he was given this much power at the highest levels of our government is also another part of this equation.
3: Do you recall G. Gordon Liddy?
2: Yeah.
3: He served time for less than that.
2: Far less. I mean, Watergate compared to what we're describing right now is child's play. And by the way, I also think that Watergate is really an important part of history, and it was an abuse of power, and people should be held accountable. I'm not undermining that. I'm saying, if you think that Watergate was bad, and I believe that it was, then the level of outrage that you should have right now is at a level that, I mean, what are we doing here? Right? Like, what are we doing here if this is now how the government can operate? What are we doing? 1-877-381-3811. Let me go to Dave, line two. Welcome. You're on the Mark Levin Show. Hi.
4: Hello, Ben. Thanks for taking my call.
2: Absolutely. Go ahead.
4: We got a fella down here. He had a FFL and a gun shop and pawn shop in Brooksville, Florida, and the Sun Bank debanked him. Suncrest, yeah. It was called Suncrest. It used to be called Sunbank. They keep changing the name. And this is even before Trump got elected. This is, I'm going to say, in 14 or 15. And it was just so bizarre, but he made it very public. Now he's a county commissioner, and his name is Steve Champion. And I think he's the chairman of the board of county commissioners. He's really a straight-up guy. His business is totally legit, but SunTrust debanked him because he had a gun shop.
2: Yeah, well, and this goes back to the big banks, and then the mid-level banks were all clearly given the same guidance. If these are the areas that you need to be paying attention to, and it can cause you problems if you do business in these sectors. And whether it's, and again, this was not the banks, because now we understand how many banks were involved. This was a policy driven by Washington. It was a policy driven by the regulators that we're telling you who you can and cannot do business with. So really, really pay close attention. And they said, okay. We understand.
4: Well, it even gets worse, because as I was listening, still there?
2: Yeah, no, I'm here. Go ahead.
4: Okay. It was on the, while I was on the call waiting, I remembered my mentor and his wife, who are both deceased now. They're up in upstate New York. He was a professor at Rensselaer Polytechnic Institute. In fact, a professor emeritus, and his wife, they were both members of, the Tea Party. Tax enough already? And as soon as they filed, they had donated to that outfit, the TEA, they got audited. They got the full colonoscopy from the IRS.
2: Yeah. Well, and this goes back to Lois Lerner in the IRS. If you used words like freedom or democracy or anything that was Tea Party related, you could have the IRS come down on you as well. Like that was a part of what they did. That was a part of the MO. And so when you see it that way, and now we understand just how much the government was weaponized against us, how do you stop it from happening again? Well, I think exposing it at this level. I believe, by the way, that there should be accountability not only for Merrick Garland, but also there should be accountability for Jack Smith in the way that they went back all the way to 2005. There is no way that you can tell me that you needed to go back to 2005, 15 years before 2020, which you're claiming that is when the crime took place, where Donald Trump tried to steal an election. Right? I mean, that's what they said. Okay? Like that's what they said. There is no way. I mean, there is no way you can tell me you need to go back that far. 15 years earlier, that is absurd on so many different levels. And the only reason why you do that is if you're trying to abuse your power. And the only reason why you would collect this much data is if you're putting together a political hit list. Because that's what this is. It's a political hit list. It's a... who gives money? Who do we not like? Here's their addresses. Let's make this pretty darn threatening to them and watch what happens. And that's what they did. It happened. It's not like, did it happen? Are we not sure it happened? Maybe it happened. Maybe it didn't happen. No. It happened. It absolutely happened. 1-877-381-3811. Let me go to Kim, line 3 in Dallas. Welcome. You are on the Mark Levin Show. Ben Ferguson with you. Hello.
1: Hey Ben. Let's see, what's going on in Hollywood and Washington and that type of thing. It had to do with pedophilia. And anyway, when I would post it on Facebook just to give somebody, you know, the website so that they could watch it, Facebook would rip it off and say it went against their community standards.
2: Yeah.
1: And
2: by the way, we all dealt with this. I would post something up there against Joe Biden or Barack Obama or Jack Smith or about Republicans getting silenced, and they'd be like, oh, well, this is against community standards. And you're like, what do you mean it's against community standards? Like, I'm posting an actual article, an article that is not against community standards. It didn't matter, folks. Like, it was a way. I go back to CPAC, and I spoke against a warning, a concern about the power of big tech, and whoever was watching it said, silence that guy. And by the time I landed, my entire face, like everything that I had built, the audience I'd built and spent years building it and spending money promoting and being in business, growing my business with Facebook on a platform where they told me to do it. And we had like human beings we talked to at Facebook on a regular basis, like every week. And I called them like, dude, what's going on? They're like, man, we don't know. I don't know. Like, I can't help you. And then they went silent. And then there's people we had emails. And what happened? It went silent. Like, that no one would respond. It was like, you're on an island. Good luck. Glad you spent your money with us. Glad you built something. Now it's pretty much worthless. That was the other part of it. Is like, if a big tree falls in the forest and no one, right, is there, did it make a sound? Well, it doesn't matter if you have a million people or 5 million or 20 million on Facebook. If no one can see what you're posting and see when you're doing Facebook Lives, does it matter? Now, luckily, things have changed a lot since then. I do want to be clear about that. Okay, a lot has changed. But overall, it still goes back to the principled point. There was the silencing, I mean the silencing of conservatives. And the government was putting together the hit list, and now it's the same thing that we're looking at now. Ben Ferguson, filling in for the great one, Mark Levin, 1-877-381-3811. We'll be right back.
0: Mark Levin.
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1: 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But listen anyway. They know they're probably wrong. 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

0: Ben Ferguson filling in for the great one. It has just been so much fun to be with you today and yesterday. I also just want to say I'd love to keep up with you. You can follow me on X at Ben Ferguson Show. And I do two different podcasts. The Ben Ferguson podcast, I also do one that's really cool each morning. It's about 10 to 12 minutes long. It is called the 47 Morning Update. And I give you the latest breaking news coming out of the administration of this White House. So if you want to grab those, it would be an honor to stay with you and connected that way. I want to get back to some of your phone calls. The number 1-877-381-3811. Let me go to Eric in Bozeman, Montana. You are on the Mark Levin Show. Ben Ferguson with you. Hi.
1: Hey, good evening. Great show. The question of what happened with this information that Jack Smith collected. I guarantee you somebody made a copy and then they made copies of the copies so nobody realizes how many copies were made. You get online and, you know, I love trolling some of these liberals, these activists, and responding to them and just giving them facts and make their heads explode. But after a while, some of them will come back at you of, well, you just wait until we get in office and Trump ain't there to protect you. We know who you guys are, and we're coming after you.
0: Well, and how do you combat that, right? That's another part of this. How do you combat that enemies list that is already there, that's already been made, and what does that enemies list look like moving forward?
1: And who has it at the state level? How many Democrat operatives at the state level have it? And when these communists get in charge, what do communists usually do with their enemy list?
0: They go after you to silence you. It's not hard, folks. It's every time. They go after you to destroy you. It's the same thing they did to Donald Trump. And this is my warning that I kept saying over and over again. If they'll do it to a former president, to a president of the United States of America, they will do it to you too. They will come after you. They will try to destroy your life. They try to bankrupt the president. They try to put him in jail. Not only they try to bankrupt the president, they also tried to go after his family. And look at Hakeem Jeffries and what he just said on this week. I think it was last week on Meet the Press. There's a hit list. If they gain control in the House, they've already said they'll impeach Donald Trump again. They will investigate his family. They will go after his political allies and his cabinet members. And his cabinet members. So this isn't just going after the president. This is now going after the vice president. This is about going after every cabinet member. This is about going after, they've already said, former cabinet members. They're going to go after ambassadors. They're going to go after former ambassadors. They are going to go after it all. Every bit of it. And why wouldn't they, right? They've already said there is no line that they will not cross, including if you bought a MAGA hat to put you on the FBI's list. No line they won't cross, folks. No line. 1-877-381-3811. Let me go to Larry in Georgia. Line 2, you're on the Mark Levin Show. Hi.
2: Just like you just said, there's no line they won't cross. And that's why Trump and his people need to go hard at these people and make them pay. You have to. If you don't, there's no chance for this whole society. And I'm an old guy, you know. I just worry about it for my grandkids, you know. But
0: yeah, I want to say it differently. I don't want to make them pay because that sounds like we're going after political enemies. What I do want to do is I want there to be accountability for abuse of power. Like if Jack Smith broke a law, I want Jack Smith to be held accountable for breaking that law. If Merrick Garland broke a law, I want there to be accountability for Merrick Garland breaking that law. I do not want to go after my, quote, political enemies the way that they do it, right? That is not what I want to have happen here at all. I want there to be accountability for abuse of power. And I think what we're witnessing and what just came out from these whistleblowers was abuse, deliberate, clear abuse of power. And if there is an accountability for abuse of power, then when Democrats get back in charge again, they're going to do it all over again because they say there is no repercussions for our actions. That is the part that we have to hit home, is that either you play by the rules, and if you don't, you get caught and you're in deep trouble. And if you don't play by the rules, I mean, if there's no repercussions, then they'll never stop doing this in the future. All right. God bless you guys. It's been an honor being with you. Mark will be back with you in a few days. God bless America. I'll see you on the podcast. Download the Ben Ferguson podcast as well, and I'll see you back here again soon.
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8: 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Here's Lloyd Jackson.
9: We've all dealt with a stuffy nose or stubborn cough, and it's easy to write it off as just another seasonal bug. 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
10: There's a wide variety of patients from all ages, from infants with eczema all the way up to adults with asthma and even COPD.
9: That's Dr. Lawrence Pasek, allergist and immunologist at Allergy and Asthma PC in West Bloomfield, who says untreated chronic issues like asthma and severe sinus and nasal conditions can escalate dangerously over time.
10: The asthma can become life-threatening. Also, we have food allergies, which also can be life-threatening. We have allergies to peanuts that most people are aware of, shellfish and other nuts and other foods.
9: There are traditional allergy shots during a build-up phase, and Dr. Pasek explains how they work.
10: The allergy shots build up their immunity against things that are normally harmless, but by injecting them, you build up immunity, whereas natural exposure builds up the allergy. The allergy shots build up an immunity that sort of protects them against the onslaught of these allergens.
9: For more information or to make an appointment, call the Allergy and Asthma Center in West Bloomfield at 248-626-5315. I'm Lloyd Jackson for WJR Health Watch.
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15: I'm Ann Thomas. Congratulations to the 2026 Women Who Lead class. 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
1: It's Wednesday, October 14th, 2026. I'm Guy Benson. 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I'm a political analyst at Fox News. I was on earlier today on the news channel. Also a senior columnist at the Washington Examiner. On the program today, Tom Bevin will be here. It's mid-October. Like, it is crunch time now. The election is within shouting distance. What is Tom from Real Clear Politics seeing out there in the numbers? We'll ask him. Byron York will also check in on a number of political and cultural controversies. Ari Fleischer, also our guest in our final hour today, just after 5 p.m. Eastern. We've got a lot to get to here over the course of the program. I was going to start, actually, by running through some of the sound from some of the political debates last night in some of these high-profile races, including New York governor, which is likely to be a Democratic win, although Kathy Hochul is so bad and unimpressive and underwhelming that you never know. I think there's a lot of New Yorkers who are very unimpressed and sick of, frankly, one-party rule in that state. There was also Ashley Hinson had a good debate in Iowa. Maybe we'll get to some sound. Susan Collins doing her best to try to educate her opponent on how the government works in their third debate. They just keep having debates up in Maine. But before I get to any of the politicians, I want to start with this. Because on this show, during this week, we've talked about this incident a few different times. And there's a very clear gap, really a canyon, when it comes to the Democrats and the left and how they talk about certain immigration-related crimes and victims versus others. So the one that we've mentioned a few different times is this illegal immigrant who was shot by ICE during a confrontation where he was trying to ram them and escape, having previously escaped last time they tried to pick him up. The reason that they're doing this out in the streets is because New York has refused to cooperate with ICE, which is their sanctuary policy. So rather than handing him over behind bars when they've got him, because he's been arrested multiple times for various crimes, was allegedly harassing people and menacing people in his building with a machete. This is the poster child, the anti-ICE poster child that the Democrats, especially New York, have landed on. They are irretrievably broken on this issue, where they are willing to go to bat for the quote-unquote New Yorker illegal immigrant felon with the machete trying to ram federal officers because he was shot. And there was a kid in the car, which the cops and the ICE officers didn't know. The cops were not involved because they're not allowed to cooperate, which, of course, would be on him. There's a lot of blame to go around, and ICE would be at the bottom of my list. But, of course, the whole thing's inverted with these Democrats, and they have been talking about it and crying about it and holding press conferences and all of that for days. They've maybe backed off a little bit in some cases with some of the details about his armed robbery and drug dealing and machete wielding. But they're just, their instinct always is to side with criminal illegal immigrants over law enforcement, federal law enforcement. They're anti-enforcement. What you heard almost nothing about, nary a peep from these politicians, was a story that we very briefly touched on, and I want to make amends for that and actually give it more attention. A separate incident involving two illegal immigrants who happen to be Dominican with criminal records in New York, because this is what they do. Come on in. cross the border illegally, come to a sanctuary jurisdiction, commit all the crimes you want, you'll be spat back out on the street because progress and bail reform and all that, and we're certainly not going to call the feds, so you're not going to get deported. These people get emboldened and empowered, and they keep committing more crimes. And again, they call all of this progress and sympathy and, you know, all their little whitewash words. Compassion. There's nothing compassionate about these policies. As a New York City police officer named Jose Mercedes learned very painfully, literally, very recently. Mercedes, this officer, NYPD, he was off duty, been on the force 10 years, and he was attacked by two guys who stabbed him 10 times as they stole a gold necklace he was wearing, which he says was a gift from his mother. So this is a cop. Jumped and attacked and stabbed 10 times. That's attempted murder during the commission of yet another crime. The perps are illegal immigrants. As I said, Dominican. Actually, this cop is Dominican. That's his heritage. Didn't help him at all. They plunge the knife over and over again to leave him for dead and steal the chain that they wanted off of his neck. Having been told, having learned the lesson that you can just do what you want, if especially if you're an illegal immigrant, right? Criminals have it pretty well. They've got it pretty good in some of these jurisdictions, but you have an extra level of protection and privilege, frankly. We hear a lot from our friends on the left about the privilege of this and the privilege of that. There is a tremendous privilege to being an illegal immigrant criminal in these sanctuary jurisdictions where you have extra layers of protection against accountability, and you kind of internalize the lesson. Next thing you know, you're stabbing a cop nearly to death. Well, Jose Mercedes got out of the hospital, and he had some things to say. This is a law enforcement officer who was attacked by people who should not be in the country to begin with and certainly should not still be in the country. By the way, they found them in Massachusetts. This is what we talked about earlier in the week. They fled to a crazy sanctuary town in Massachusetts where, like, illegal immigrant felons, fugitives, they flock to this community because they've got even more protection under the laws there. So they know what they're doing. These incentives all matter. And the politicians who are out there crying all these crocodile tears over Mr. Machete, the illegal immigrant, have had almost to a person not one word to say about Officer Mercedes. Here he is, in his own words, cut one.
2: The first thing that I want to do is thank God I have a second chance at life. And I want to thank so many people. When I thought I was going to die, he came to me and called 911. I'm going to be forever grateful to those people that saved my life.
1: Glory to God, gratitude to first responders and medical professionals. Then he talks about the crime, cut two.
2: They tried to snatch my chain. It was a very, very scary sight for me. I have 10 stab wounds. I realized I was bleeding a lot. I had lost a lot of blood. I haven't spoke to him since, but I want to thank that person that called 911 on my behalf. When I thought I was going to die.
1: 10 stab wounds. And then this detail is particularly bothersome to me. Cut three.
2: They didn't care. They didn't care. I told them in English, I told them in Spanish that I was a police officer. They didn't care. My main concern is crime. I dedicate my life to investigating crime. And I think that it's very important to keep our community safe for all of us. I'm happy to be standing. Emotionally, I feel happy to be alive.
1: This guy had Dominican heritage, and these illegal immigrants came to attack him and rob him and stab him to death 10 times. And he pleaded with them in both languages. I'm a cop. They did not care. Why would they? You get away with anything. That's the message from the politicians who have nothing to say about this NYPD officer and many things to say about the multi-time felon, illegal immigrant, machete, drug dealer, armed robbery guy when ICE shot him as he tried to ram them, as he tried to escape. That is a microcosm of the problem. And they can only do so much damage right now on the immigration front because they don't control the federal government. But if and when they get control of the federal government again, you better believe these priorities will be implemented hardcore again. Where chumps like Jose Mercedes are an unfortunate, inconvenient little story, and the real victims are fill-in-the-blank illegal immigrant felon. They don't even really try to pretend otherwise. Which brings us to the New York State gubernatorial debate last night. Bruce Blakeman is the Republican in that race, and he's trying to make a race of it. There's one or two polls where he's within single digits. Hochul is what she is. Blue year, blue state, we'll see. But he was hitting these issues correctly. Blakeman was. In holding Hochul accountable, she almost never gets anything like this. The press lays off all of that. So this is like the one shot to at least bring these points up, and he did. Cut 16.
3: You took an oath as well to support the Constitution of the United States, and you violated federal laws on and on again. You are paying illegal migrants with our taxpayer money, $8 billion for free food, free housing, free transportation, a free cell phone. They get more than we do. And think about this. If you get out of work, if you're laid off, if you're fired, and you want to get unemployment, you get less benefits as a New Yorker than the $81,000 of your taxpayer money that Kathy Hochul spends each year on illegal migrants in our state.
4: So Bruce Blakeman,
3: I will end our sanctuary state status on day one as governor.
1: And then he continued to push this issue, talking about spending priorities, right? We always hear, show me your budget, show me your morals, show me your priorities. Okay, cut 19.
3: U.S. News and World Report says I have the safest county in America. So I back law enforcement, and I back the laws of both our federal government and our state government. And I give our law enforcement professionals the tools they need to keep us safe. But you say you spend $4 billion on law enforcement. Well, you spend $8 billion on illegal migrants and gave them more benefits than New Yorkers get. How does that make any sense?
1: It's who they are and what they believe. If she's boasting that she spends $4 billion on law enforcement and then she spends double that to accommodate illegal immigrants, and by the way, won't let law enforcement help get the criminal ones out of the country while giving these generous taxpayer-funded benefits to illegal immigrants more so than legal New Yorkers in need, how does it make sense? I mean, you tell me, voters of New York, but apparently they're okay with it. Because Trump bad, orange bad, bad, bad, bad. And look, I get it. His approval ratings are poor. He's earned some of that. Some of that I think is unfair, but politics ain't fair. But Hochul, like one trick pony, all these people, they're banging these Democrats on the anger at the Republicans, the anger at Trump being the golden ticket to winning the election. They can't really say anything without mentioning Trump. That might be smart politics at the moment, but it doesn't make sense blaming Trump constantly for the failures that they've created in the places where they're in control. A lot of these bad situations on affordability and cost of living and gas, they are worst in the places run by these people who are saying, now elect us on affordability. It's worse where you rule because of your policies. Not Trump. And Blakeman called out Kathy Hochul. I think Republicans have to do this all across the country. You gotta take some accountability for your own governance, Kath. Cut 20.
3: Kathy, Donald Trump didn't raise utility rates 48 times. You did. Donald Trump didn't increase our utility bills by 50% since you become governor. You gave $150 back to people in a rebate in an election year, right before the election, when you've raised the average bill $4,000 a year, and your own energy research department says your policies will raise it another $4,000 in the next 5 years.
4: Time.
3: It's out of control, and it's because of you, Kathy.
1: That's the argument. That's the argument that has to be prosecuted. And he did, especially on that front, a good job of it last night. Whether it makes any difference with New Yorkers, I guess we'll see. We're just getting started. It is Wednesday. It's the Guy Benson Show. Please stay tuned.
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0: 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Breaking down the headlines Michiganders are talking about. 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

0: Guy Benson. Let's talk about Maine for a moment. Name check Susan Collins in the opening segment. There was yet another debate. They're debating a lot. I think 3 out of 4 now they're going to have. But the third debate last night featured yet another instance where Susan Collins, the incumbent moderate Republican, had to explain to her Democratic opponent, who's the replacement for the Nazi tattoo accused rapist guy. He's come into this race, still hasn't filed any FEC report. She's like, hey, where's all your money coming from? He's like, oh, I'll get around to that. 3 weeks out, bro. Anyway, he keeps making the same mistakes in these debates where he's blaming her and the federal government for stuff that actually isn't on the federal government. So she's like patiently trying again to explain to Troy Jackson how the government works. Cut 21.
1: First of all, once again, Troy is confusing the Medicaid program with the Medicare program. 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It is largely a program that serves older adults as well as disabled individuals. So he's really talking about the Medicaid program. And it is the state of Maine within federal requirements.

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2: This is Fox on Health. Football season is well underway, which means players ranging from youth leagues all the way to the pros are suiting up to hit the field, while experts look for ways to improve safety and player performance. John Desjardins is a professor in the bioengineering department at Clemson University. He says football helmets evolve over time to help improve safety for players of all ages. Through a combination of lab experiments and computer modeling, he and his team are able to recreate scenarios on the football field. And part of their latest project focuses on the noise heard inside football helmets when players collide and what the level of acoustic damage could be on a per-play basis. Meantime, even with safety advancements, experts are reminding athletes that helmets are not concussion-proof, and it's up to the players to use them correctly, which can boost their chances of walking off the field. For more health news, go to foxnewshealth.com. I'm Lisa Brady with Fox on Health.
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4: I'm Monica DeLuca with the Fox True Crime Minute. Dramatic new testimony in the murder trial of former American Idol contestant Caleb Flynn. Flynn is accused of fatally shooting his wife Ashley inside their Ohio home this past February, then staging the scene to look like a break-in. Now the woman who says she had an affair with Flynn is taking the stand. Aaliyah Botner testified that Flynn repeatedly talked about wanting his wife dead, and at one point told her he was thinking of ways to kill Ashley without going to jail. Prosecutors also presented messages they say Flynn sent to Botner, including one where he wanted his wife, quote, dead and gone. Botner also testified that Flynn had shown her a gun he kept in his truck. Investigators say that gun has never been found. Flynn has pleaded not guilty to aggravated murder and other charges. The trial continues in Ohio. This has been your Fox True Crime Minute. I'm Monica DeLuca.
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6: Alan Lomax, who died in 2002, was an American folklorist and musicologist. Lomax was involved in the archive of folk songs at the Library of Congress and a pioneering oral historian who recorded the early story of American folk artists.
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2: Hey, Guy.
1: I want to get into some politics with you, of course, but before that, you were telling me that you're planning to go to the Nutrier Evanston Township rivalry football game. These are two high schools in Evanston, Illinois, home of my alma mater, Northwestern, and they are playing this rivalry game at the new Ryan Field, the new stadium. Northwestern just opened, a game that I was at a few weeks ago. It is spectacular. Your son was at the Northwestern game. You're going to be going to the high school game. Did you see that? I think as of yesterday, they had sold 20,000 tickets.
2: Yeah, it's been all the talk here. They initially opened it up to parents and a few days ago, and it sold out within an hour, so they opened it up more. And now they've opened the upper bowl. So that stadium is going to have, I think they're now close to 25,000, which I think, I don't know what the new capacity is. It's like 35 or 40. It's smaller than the old Ryan Field, so it's going to be awesome. We can't wait.
1: I can't wait to hear your report. The stadium is fantastic, and the ticket prices, of course, are pretty reasonable. It's a high school game, and I think there's been just a lot of curiosity in that community and in Chicagoland generally, right? WLS, I met some of our listeners who listen on that affiliate, and of course, I've been talking about it, but this has been a hyped-up stadium. It delivers. It meets or exceeds the hype. And now having these two rival high schools playing, I think, is a stroke of genius because people can come see the palace that they've built there and then hopefully come back for some Wildcats games as well. So to me, it's a no-brainer. You'll have to fill me in privately on your impressions of the game after you go this weekend.
2: I will.
1: All right, awesome. Meanwhile, politics. Let's talk about the president's travel schedule. He was just in Alaska. He's gone to some blue and purple areas as well. He was in New York, I think, last week. But a lot of the spots where they are deploying him are very conservative, red places that he carried easily 2 years ago. Talk about that map and what it means and what he apparently is trying to stave off here or avoid.
2: Yeah, they announced he's going to Montana. Apparently he's going to be the first president to do that since Gerald Ford. His schedule is when you get to this point in the campaign, and I know people have their qualms with the polls, don't believe the polls, you know, Republicans will do better than their polls, fine. You know, media stories, everyone says, oh, the media's biased against Republicans. That's true to a certain degree. But when you get this close to the campaign, there are two things that everybody, you know, the most precious items that each side has, time and money. So where are people spending their time and where are people spending their money? And it's clear from the Republican side that, you know, they're putting money into Nebraska, South Carolina, you know, 15 Kansas. Million plus into Iowa. All of these states that, you know, they're putting money into Kansas. And these are the places that the president's going. He was in Ohio. He's in Texas three times. He was in Nebraska, Alaska, Montana. So it's clear that the strategy is to try and shore up some of these deeper red areas. And you know this, Guy. I mean, midterm elections are base elections. They're not trying to win over independents. They're not trying to win over any moderate Democrats. Especially in these states, there are more Republicans than there are Democrats. So if they just get Republicans to turn out, they're going to win these races. And so this is why Trump is going there to try and activate sort of the MAGA base. And he's being very blatant about it. Like, you know, pretend I'm on the ballot is what he's telling them. And get your butt to the polls. And if the MAGA base turns out in Texas and, you know, Iowa and Montana and some of these other states, they should win those races, maybe even quite handily. But that's the strategy. But it totally shows that Republicans are playing defense and they're trying to build up some a bulwark against a coming, you know, Democratic wave and keep it as small as it could possibly be.
1: Yeah, I mean, that I think, and Josh Krasauer has told us many times, you have to watch what the principals are doing, what the campaigns and the candidates themselves are doing, and to have Trump in these deep red places where, you know, he carried states by double digits 11 points here, 14 points there, or whatever, that clearly shows, and then the money being spent in some of the places you just mentioned, right, that shows that the Republicans are trying to kind of like, Katie bar the door situation. Let's lock down, even if it's close, let's lock down these places so the whole thing doesn't get really ugly and the wheels come off, in an 08 type blowout, or 2014 in the other direction, where the Democrats felt like they could maybe stay competitive in some of these races, and then they ended up losing 9 Senate seats that cycle. Net in 2014. So sometimes these bad years get real bad real fast, and this is what the Republicans are trying to avoid. And whether it works or not, we'll see. But just noticing that behavior, the spending, the deployment of key people like the president, vice president. I know some people are mad at you, Tom, for pointing these things out. But I don't know. It kind of feels like cope. Like you just have to realize what is happening and why they're doing it. And that's part of the job of, reasonable analysis, even if you're willing to concede the point that the polls have gotten it badly wrong in a lot of cases. I'm willing to make that point. I'm not saying all is lost for the Republicans, but I mean, you can't ignore this behavior and these expenditures.
2: No, exactly right. And the other point is not just where money's being spent, but where it's not being spent. I mean, right. Pulled out of North right. Carolina, pulled out of Georgia, pulled out of some of these House races. I mean, at this point, you do triage and you consolidate and you save what can be saved, right? And some of these places, some of these seats are not savable any longer. And look, Republicans, they have their own internal polls. Trump has polling. The Senate Leadership Fund, they all have internal polling, and they're making judgments based on, and these are not public polls, and they're about as good as you can get. And I mean, just you look around, you look at the dynamics, inflation number today, it's just an ongoing storm that Republicans are battling. And they have some candidate issues in some of these races. Democrats have some candidate issues in some of these races. So you're really down to the very end here, where they're doing as much tactical, recon as they can in terms of shifting money and resources.
1: Yeah, I mean, that's the reality of it. Now, on the brighter side, potentially, for the Republicans, Harry Enten over at CNN, like data guru guy, he was talking about not just some of these red states, but also overall sense of the Democratic Party among voters. Listen to Cut 36, this analysis from TV.
3: This is where the Democratic problem comes really into focus. It's where it comes into focus, right? It comes into focus. Because just take a look here. The median in the key Senate races, and the Democrats must win at least the median. In fact, they have to go beyond the median and the key. Look at the party ID margin. Look at this. That is saying, voters saying the Republicans versus Democrats. The margin is 3 for Republicans. Nationwide, it's actually closer to, let's say, the Dems plus 8. So we're talking about the key swing states, right, in the Senate, being about 11 points more Republican. And more than that, take a look at this in terms of saying that the Democratic Party is too far left. It's a majority. 52%. This number has basically held since the summer. And it still is an indication that Democrats might have something left to be desired. They might leave something on the table when it comes to the United States.
1: Yeah, so to the United States Senate, he completed the sentence there. But Tom, just basically, a lot of that was visual. He was pointing his stuff on the screen. But just to illustrate it for people, in these key Senate states, the Republicans actually have a lead on party ID margin. So to your point, there's a lot of Republicans who live in these places. And the fact that it's so close is obviously not a great sign for the Republicans, but that could be the key to their salvation, winning many of these races if people actually come home, so to speak, and turn out. And then in these key Senate states, you have a majority of voters are saying the Democrats are too far left. And I mean, they are, Tom. The Democrats, in my mind, have just gone nuts on so many issues. And a majority of the electorates in these key Senate states believe that. Whether that ends up being determinative or not, a lot of it comes down to turnout, but a lot of the struggles that the Republicans are facing right now are not a result of everyone falling in love with the Democrats. Indeed, there's a lot of, I think, well-earned skepticism among people still deciding what they're going to do in November.
4: Well, I totally agree with that.
2: I mean, look, you've got the sort of the overlay here is the economic piece, right, which is the most important issue by far.
1: Yep.
2: Trump said he would solve it. We're 2 years in. It hasn't been solved. Inflation's still higher than where people want it. Gas prices, all of that stuff. But and the Democratic brand is still in, I think, the tank. And that manifests that. But that's the national brand. And look at these individual states. I mean, I guess Minnesota's the exception where Peggy Flanagan, who's like a total left winger and is running as a left winger. I mean, she is like taking, you know, her foot is still on the gas. But like Ohio, for example, Sherrod Brown, I mean, you know, he's a known quantity there. He's a former senator. Like, is he going to be painted as, you know, too far left? Probably not. Tallarico, yes. But in a place like Kansas, where that race is way closer than Republicans want, you've got a guy who's a pastor who's basically a, you know, a former Republican at one time, an independent running as a Democrat. In Iowa, Turek's running a much more sort of centrist campaign. He's not, you know, signing on with all of the sort of crazy left-wing right. stuff. So it's
1: they're trying.
2: Race
1: right?
2: It depends.
1: They're trying, yep. And I'll point this out a bunch of times before the election. Apparently, Sherrod Brown, the Democrat in Ohio, just said he won't be voting for any Trump-appointed judges if he wins. That is a big issue in a place like Red, Ohio. And I think the Husted campaign should highlight that. So with that, Tom, we'll pause our conversation and resume in the days ahead. Tom Bevin, Real Clear Politics on the Guy Benson Show. Keep it right here.
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11: The United Nations AI for Good Global Commission held its first meeting in Geneva, Switzerland. It brought together top tech executives and heads of state to lay out guardrails and a path forward for AI. The meeting comes after the UN's first ever AI governance summit, where UN Secretary General Antonio Guterres argued innovation needs guardrails.
12: Experiment is being run on our own societies without a plan and without consent. And that is not sustainable, and it is not acceptable.
11: The commission's goals include promoting public trust in AI, building infrastructure, and accelerating the use of artificial intelligence around the world. But of course, there is the risk of overregulation. That, plus the growing popularity of open source models from China, have AI policy experts arguing that the U.S. has to be part of the regulation conversation. For Fox on Tech, I'm Madison Allworth, Fox Business.
5: What it is, welcome to Planet Tyrus, where we bag up the BS and we spread nothing but the truth. 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Let's just keep it real.
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0: back here on the Guy Benson Show. There are a couple of big economic numbers that are due out before the election. And a very significant one, of course, was the inflation report that dropped today. I did see on the positive side of the ledger that the Atlanta Fed is projecting pretty robust quarterly growth for GDP. That's just a projection, so we'll see what the actual number comes in at. But on inflation, i.e. cost of living, i.e. the number one reason why Donald Trump won in 2024, and the number one reason why Republicans, I think, are in some pretty serious trouble in November, these numbers that came out today on this issue at the very top of the list for voters are not good for the White House, for the Republican Party. Bill Hemmer on America's Newsroom this morning announcing them. I was actually on with Bill and Dana right around 9 a.m. Eastern talking about a Senate debate, talking about Kamala Harris. We had some political topics that we were getting into. But before my segment at the top, Hemmer gave the top line numbers on inflation that were published today by the government, Cut 31.
1: They got a new read on the economy number out just moments ago. Consumer prices at up 0.6% month over month. That's in line with the estimate. On the right side, the year over year, we hit 3.7%, which is just a tick higher. Analysts chalking it up to higher energy costs.
0: Yeah, energy costs being a big driver, right? This is not exactly a mystery. I think this is part of the reason why President Trump has done what he's tried to do with Russia. And I've made that clear the last couple of days. But this is the political urgency that he's trying to get a handle on, and it is very much seeping into the American economy. And of course, high energy prices, high fuel prices raise the costs of many things because it is expensive to move things, gets more expensive to move things, etc. Right? It's just, it has a ripple effect throughout the economy. And the consumer prices, CPI coming up as expected, but still hot, is not good news. And the year over year, hotter than expected by a little bit. That is not what I think a lot of the Republicans were hoping to see just a few weeks out from the election. Lauren Simonetti from the Business Network, Fox Business, our colleague, she got into some of the more specific data in Cut 32.
2: So this is the so-called cost of living index. It jumped last month, rising a hotter 3.7%. That's the most in 4 months. It was driven mostly by fuel. If you wipe out energy and food, core prices also rose a hotter 2.6%. Here's the culprits. Fuel oil jumping 74% from last year. Gas up 34%. Shelter up 3.2%. Food up 2.5%. Medical costs went down. Since the Fed targets a 2% inflation rate, there's now a 43% chance, up from 21 right before this number dropped a half hour ago, a 43% chance that the Fed does hike when they meet in 2 weeks' time.
0: So we already saw a rate hike, and now I think there's a growing sense that we might see another hike because inflation clearly is not tamed. And having the hotter than expected year-over-year number, obviously not great news. And then even when you take out the energy piece of it and just look at the core inflation number, that also came in worse than expected, and it is still significantly above the target rate, hence the potential action again for the Fed to try to arrest the problem and get it under control, which has other implications for other elements of the economy. So obviously suboptimal. I do think a lot of it, I mean, the big number that just jumps out at you is fuel, oil, jumping, what did she say, 74% from last year. That is basically the whole story. And I think that there is a strong case to be made that in the relatively near future, that number is going to get a lot better in terms of our energy dominance approach here at home, which I have been very supportive of with the Trump administration. Some of the other things that they're moving on, for example, in Venezuela, which could be very beneficial to us. And with that bottleneck issue and that choke point in the Middle East, it seems like we're actually pushing through it while strangling an enemy regime. I just feel like we're not making that connection explicitly enough or often enough to explain to the public why it is, yes, painful, but yes, temporary. And I think when you combine those factors and some of the tariffs, you end up with numbers like this. You get discontent among the electorate. People hired the Republicans to fix the problem that the Democrats had caused or exacerbated under Biden and Democrat control. And the voters are saying, well, this has not gotten better for us. We're not feeling better. So now they want to lurch back in the other direction to punish the new party in power. This is how politics tends to work. And in order to buck that trend politically, the Republicans have to make an aggressive case against their opponents. It's a choice, not a referendum. You might be unhappy with us, but look at the choice, what that would entail if we pick the other team again and all of their destructive policies, some of which are ruinous, a lot of which are inflationary. They just caused the problem a few years ago. And yes, some of the things that are happening right now contributing to the problem, we get it, but here's why. That is, I think, ideologically coherent, but politically a very difficult thing to do. Even if you are careful about it and thoughtful about it and disciplined about it for many months in a row, trying to walk that tightrope rhetorically and politically and having that conversation in just the last couple of weeks of a campaign has zero chance, I think, of working. And what you just heard, those numbers, it's the number one reason in my mind why, if November breaks medium to big bad for the Republicans, you'll trace it back directly to this. And we shall see. Another hour of the Guy Benson Show coming up next. I want to turn to one of those crucial races where the candidate on the Democrat side wants to talk about certain issues, although his policies are terrible, but he is running into some self-created troubles of his own. We'll give you some new details when we return.
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8: I'm Ann Thomas. Congratulations to the 2026 Women Who Lead class. 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
9: What we've learned is that if people can seek services sooner, we can help faster when they come in rather than waiting longer and longer and longer to get treated.
8: Special thanks to University of Michigan Health, Von Voigtlander Women's Hospital, for supporting Women Who Lead. I'm Ann Thomas. Congratulations to the 2026 Women Who Lead class. Franca Arcangeli, founder of International Therapy Solutions, says women's mental health issues are different than men.
9: We deal with so many different hormonal issues. 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
8: Special thanks to University of Michigan Health, Von Voigtlander Women's Hospital, for supporting Women Who Lead.
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10: Counting down to the midterms, I'm Ted Lindner, Fox News. President Trump wrapping up a rally in Bullhead City, Arizona, Wednesday to support Republican Representative Andy Biggs. He's looking to unseat Democrat incumbent Governor Katie Hobbs. The president accusing Governor Hobbs of being under the thumb of the cartels.
11: People say she's paid off by the cartels. I wouldn't be surprised. They got plenty of cash. Because what she does, it doesn't make sense. Something has to be between her and the cartels.
10: Governor Hobbs has portrayed herself as able to work across the aisle while also attacking Representative Biggs as being too partisan. President Trump making a promise the Department of War will build a new super range to test new weapons and technology.
11: Potential autonomous weapons, space and electronic warfare technology, supersonics and hypersonics, Montana will help ensure the American military always reigns supreme. So you're getting it, everybody. Will you please leave me alone?
10: The president,
11: leave me alone, Tim.
10: The president speaking there from his rally in Montana on Wednesday night. In a recent Fox poll, 59% of registered voters say cost of living is the top economic issue. 85% say they're extremely concerned or very concerned about inflation and high prices. North Korea says it's test-fired cruise missiles designed to be fired from submarines as it continues to expand its military capabilities during a prolonged freeze in diplomacy with Washington and Seoul. North Korean state media describing the weapons as strategic, implying an intent to arm them with nuclear warheads, but did not specify whether they were launched from an actual sub or an underwater test platform. And the Milwaukee Brewers, one game away from winning the National League pennant, taking a 3-0 lead in the NLCS over the Dodgers after their 6-2 win in L.A. on Wednesday night. 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
24: Watch your weather radar. Some light rain showers cruising in from the west. Mostly cloudy and 51 degrees. Additional rain showers for tomorrow. Some quarter to half inch rains Thursday. High 59 and light showers Friday, turning cooler with lows Friday night all the way down into the 30s. Speaking of cooler, this weekend, high temperatures in the 50s, lows in the 30s Saturday night. From the Weather Channel, I'm meteorologist Scott Lauriemore on 760 WJR, where Michigan comes to talk.
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1: 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Gary McNamara and Eric Harley talk about everything from politics to social issues and news of the day. 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
2: All across America, we are Red Eye Radio. He is Eric Harley and I'm Gary McNamara. Good morning.
10: Hi, everybody.
3: Hello.
10: Happy Thursday.
2: There already, aren't we?
10: Yeah. Well, what the hell took so long?
2: Well, at least I kept my bank account at Wells Fargo. Did you see that story?
10: Yeah.
2: Government, yeah. Nine major banks denied, debanked, and discriminated against conservatives and conservative groups.
10: It was pretty much every bank.
2: Yeah.
10: I mean, it was every major bank in the U.S.
2: Yep.
10: Chase, Bank of America. Wells Fargo,
2: J.P. 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
10: yeah.
2: Wells Fargo,
10: yep.
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10: That's you've got four or five major banks, Chase being the biggest one. And the way they phrase it, reputation risk. I don't know how many fathers of girls called me that during high school, but reputation risk?
2: It's like Chase's former payment processor closed accounts belonging to merchants selling Trump and Make America Great merchandise after the bank screening system apparently flagged phrases including MAGA, Make America Great, and America First. The report also accuses WePay of closing accounts associated with conservative religious organizations, including one that was labeled an extremist group by the Southern Poverty Law Center, which in itself has become a hate group.
10: Yes.
2: We've talked about it.
10: Right.
2: They've actually reversed and gone 180
10: right.
2: degrees
10: yeah.
2: from
10: yeah.
2: Where, they,
10: the activists
2: where they used to be.
10: The activists are everywhere.
2: PNC, meanwhile, allegedly denied a line of credit to a media company after employees argued the company's conservative owners had expressed opinions very contrary to PNC's beliefs and values. Wells Fargo pushed a payment processor to debank a religious nonprofit over its opposition to same-sex marriage and also declined loans to firearms businesses amid concerns about potential Biden administration pressure, the report found. Wow.
10: The debanking thing is real.
2: The OCC's findings show that between 2020 and September of 2025, all nine banks had such policies, the report says. Wow. In some cases, the banks targeted Democrats as well. One unnamed bank declined to provide financial services to a public education organization due to its partisan leanings, namely the organization's political arm's endorsement of solely Democratic candidates, while another, apparently motivated by fear of being on the wrong side of public opinion, distance itself from certain customer affiliations that could possibly be viewed as partisan. Look, you know, the FDIC, it's, you know, that's all a part of it. You're regulated by the federal government and you can't discriminate. That's the entire point.
10: Right. By the way, Trump announced he was renaming Bank of America, Bank of Canada. Bank of Ontario.
2: Bank of Ontario. Bank of Mexico.
10: Bank of Mexico. Again, if all of these findings are accurate and true, then it's exactly what we've been talking about. You don't need conspiracies. You only need like-minded individuals.
2: Yeah.
10: And you don't need them in elected office. I'm talking about if you're an activist, if you're a radical and you're thinking and you've got this master plan in your mind, or you're part of the master plan, you're part of the activist group or mindset, you don't need to call anyone
2: It's just going, it's going to, because here's how this goes down. Again, if it's accurate and true. A series of meetings of decision makers all discussing these accounts and going in and closing these accounts, debanking these accounts, these organizations. There were people that were sitting and having meetings about this. They were, did they send out letters? Were they visited by anybody in the government during that time? Was there anything being sent down? You know, that may have sounded like a crazy idea, that question I just asked, before Twitter files, before the control of social media, before COVID. But reputation risk? What does that even mean? You can put a brand in positive light, negative light, any way that you turn, right? Anywhere, for any reason.
3: Well, if you,
2: why is
3: if
2: it
3: you,
2: a reputation risk if it's something, if you're talking about illegal behavior, you know, like getting payments from China for your family, enriching your family, and you want to review accounts and you believe there may be some illegal transactions going on through the accounts in your bank, then not only do you have the right, you have the responsibility to go in and find out what's happening. And you also have the right, if you need to debank the individuals, the holders of those accounts. But in this case, again, if all is accurate and true, then there has been, it is a very active set of events, group of individuals that all decided, and again, they didn't have to call each other. This is a like mindset. This is what we've been saying for years. A like mindset. It's, I swear, more and more every time we hear something like this, it is Fight Club. Everybody's Tyler Durden.
3: But if you don't
2: have to,
3: right.
2: you know who's making the soap.
3: But if you think about it, if you really were going to take that to its conclusion, you would have to debank 90% of the population.
2: You would have to debank everyone,
3: right?
2: Because everybody voted for someone. I mean, we'll just say the voting public. Anybody who voted needs to be debanked because they showed some kind of partisanship.
3: Right. The only one that could have a bank account would be that demographic that says, I don't know.
2: Yeah.
3: I don't care. I just care about sports and rock and roll.
2: The 13%.
3: Rock and roll? We can't have that.
2: Well, no, we can't have that. Are you kidding me? Are you an Ed Sheeran fan?
3: Yeah, exactly.
2: Lady Gaga? No, get out.
3: You saw now Metallica and who else? James Hetfield came out and, you know, and he was doing a concert and said, look, we don't get involved. We're here to have a good time.
2: Yeah.
3: That's why we're here.
2: Mm-hmm.
3: And he said it publicly, and somebody else said it too.
2: Yeah.
3: Forgot who else came out and said the same thing.
2: Yeah.
3: Here, just in the last couple of days.
2: Well, Hetfield left, you know, they're from the Bay Area. They're from San Francisco.
3: Yeah.
2: And he left San Francisco. He said things were getting crazy. Now, he didn't get into it politically. Could have been that the city was growing or whatever. And he just said it was just crazy to live there. And I think they ended up moving to, I don't know, Colorado or somewhere. He bought some land somewhere, but this, you know, that happens quite a bit in Hollywood and music and everything else. They relocate because of the chaos that they live in every day. It doesn't surprise me, but anybody with an opinion should be, are we going to review, are banks reviewing everyone's social media account? Because then we'd get beyond just people who vote. Because if you're doing, if it is a reputation risk.
3: 95% of the comments on X would disqualify you.
2: Yes. Absolutely. Wow.
3: Just keep your cash.
2: Well, maybe
3: we don't want
2: maybe
3: it.
2: We should have capitalist banks and socialist banks.
3: Yeah, and, well, the socialist and, banks get all your money.
2: Well, no, the left socialist banks would only invest your money in renewable energy.
3: Well, socialist bank would keep your money.
2: and the capitalist bank would actually try to get you the highest return. Do you remember, what was it, the Exxon meeting in Dallas?
3: Mm.
2: And this goes back a few years ago where the Exxon meeting?
3: Yeah, you're talking about the activist investors?
2: That was one of them. The other one was the unions. That was it. The public unions that wanted to get out of fossil fuel.
3: Yeah. Okay.
2: And their constituents rose up and said, "No, we want the best retirement we can get. We want the best return on our dollars."
3: Right. Yeah.
2: This is for our retirement. That's what
3: yeah.
2: it was.
3: Yeah. Yeah.
2: And I just burst out laughing. It's like, well, no, we need to do all these things as long as it doesn't affect my bank account.
3: Right. A socialist bank would take some of your money and give it to someone else.
2: Well, yeah.
3: We transferred it so all of the accounts are even.
2: Right. We're Red Bank.
3: That's right.
2: Each according to their means.
3: For the worker. But
2: we're the workers, the Red Workers Bank,
3: the Workers National Bank.
2: You know, the thing is, and we've talked about this before, it's just amazing that communism and socialism always promotes the worker, and where the worker ends up the worst is in socialism and communism.
3: Well, you know, and they still do have them, believe it or not, credit unions. Instead of CU for credit union, it would be CU for communist union. We'll decide. This is, again, if this is all of this is accurate and true, this is a big deal. There needs to be a massive review of this. This is when I get, you know, this is when you remember when the left wanted they actually got all the CEOs of the banks up there. You know, why are you charging this and why are you charging? And then one Democrat asked them about student loans. Well, what about student loans? And the answer was, you guys do that now. We don't
2: do
3: that.
2: Yeah, that was the best. Yes. You private banks the student loans. No, we don't do that anymore.
3: Yeah, you guys took that over. Yeah. That's a question. We have questions for you on that one.
2: Who was the politician, one of the debates that didn't know the difference, the Democrat didn't know the difference between running for the Senate, I believe. I just have mind blank right now. It just popped into my mind. I saw it yesterday or the day before. Didn't know the difference between Medicaid and Medicare. You're like, oh my God.
3: Yeah.
2: That's the one thing. The one thing doing this for 37 years when I first got in, I used to think that, you know, that people in office, you know, had some intelligence.
3: Yeah.
2: Some do, but the majority do not. You just, I should have realized, my father told me, you know, my father explained it to me when I was a kid. You give someone a title and they believe they've got an instant infusion of brains.
3: Yeah.
2: Which they don't. But I'm telling you, some of the candidates out there seriously do not have the intelligence capability of someone in elementary school.
3: No.
2: And I'm not kidding. Some of the ways that they think, you're just like, my God, where?
3: Well, they don't think. I mean, they just don't think it through. Think about being in a meeting where you're looking at this and you're reviewing, it's at least a handful of people going over accounts going, oh, well, these people represent, this organization represents this kind of thought. Tell me where it would be, where is it illegal? Reputation risk. What does that mean?
2: Yeah.
3: Show me that in the banking contracts and tell me precisely what it means. Because you could attach that to anybody and everybody. It is such a broad term. Oh, hanging out with Eric Harley. You're friends with Eric Harley. Sorry, no banking for you.
2: But nobody stood up and said, what are you, out of your mind?
3: Yeah. That's the point.
2: Our job is to serve our shareholders.
3: That's the point. Not one person said, you can't do this. Well, maybe they did and got fired. Maybe, because when the mob goes to work, the mob gets its way. And it doesn't matter what position they're in. I'll tell you right now, if there's a bank out there that's not guilty of doing this, and they have any kind of national footprint, there is tremendous opportunity here, because right now there are a number of people making decisions on where they're going to do their banking from here on, again, if this turns out to be accurate and true.
2: And if it's still going on, like J.P. Morgan Chase came out and said, we don't do this.
3: Uh-huh.
2: Well, you did.
3: Did you ever do it?
2: Did you do it? Yeah.
3: Because if you're capable of doing it then you're capable of doing it down the road, and I don't trust that. And I can take my business and my business's business somewhere else.
2: We've seen a lot of walk back in the last couple of years from what was going on in 2020, because that's when it really started.
3: Yep.
2: That's when the insanity. And if you want a warning as to the one of the major reasons, there's a ton of major reasons why I could never vote Democrat, what happened in 2020,
3: right,
2: was one of them.
3: Yeah.
2: And what happened afterwards. And, you know, you look at the, you know, what happened during COVID and the lockdowns and the things not based on,
3: right,
2: on science, and people not being able to, you know, I was one of them. I could not go to my mother's funeral. You know, you think about the things that they did, and it wasn't based on science.
3: No, they didn't buy the science.
2: As we know, Newsom was one of the most perfect examples. He didn't buy the science that he was demanding that other people on his state live by, but he got elected again.
3: Yep,
2: it's sure still did. Fine. We'll get to this coming up. There's a study out there about California on the issues, and it's like they're completely dissatisfied with the state. They're still going to vote Democrat.
3: Yep, they are. Like Mom Donnie, the people that said before the election, and we're going to vote for him, but we don't think his policies will work.
2: We are Red Eye Radio.
3: Brought to you by Hotshot Secret.
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We are Red Eye Radio. He's Eric Cronin. I'm Gary McNamara. By the way, the story on the debanking, the report that came out. Listen to this, because this is what really will everything we've talked about blows my mind.

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1: And he is Eric Carney, and I'm Gary McNamara. Good morning. Thanks so much for being here. What was that thing that I read the other day, or that I read today, that I just went, okay, this, okay, here it is. Yes. This ex post by Jim Garrity. You ready?
2: All right.
1: And it's personal to me. I mean, it's earlier this month, I noted that Vladimir Putin turned 74. China's dictator Xi turned 73 in June, and President Trump turned 80 in the same month. Three immensely powerful men with their fingers on the button of nuclear arsenals, all at least 8 years past the mandatory retirement age of U.S. commercial airline pilots. From the Healthline, a 2020 analysis of the health and retirement study, which involved around 29,000 participants, found that women first experienced cognitive impairment around the age of 73. Those women who went on to develop dementia did so at about 83 years or old. Men, the study found, experienced cognitive decline near age 70 and dementia at 79. So I got to watch me, okay? Make sure I haven't lost my cognitive abilities.
3: I was wondering why you weren't wearing pants. I thought, you know, still warm outside. Maybe that's
1: well,
3: it.
1: Well, I thought you, I just thought you understood. I've been doing that for 50 years now.
3: Oh, I guess I never bothered to look. Yeah.
1: There is
3: a discussion about age, right? When it comes to leadership, when it comes to political leadership. I can't tell you what's going on with Trump, but I believe it's not about age. It's about panic. I believe right now the midterm is political panic.
1: I was not implying it was cognitive.
3: No. I know that. But the left is. The left is implying everything is cognitive issues with him. It is certainly a change. Not necessarily a change in how he speaks, but some of the things that he's saying and promoting that counter other things that he has said and promoted in the recent past. So I think it gets down to the individual. You know, I look at a Warren Buffett who is older than my father. My father's 93. He'll be 94 in May. And Warren Buffett, while he stepped down as CEO, he's still chairman of the board at Berkshire Hathaway. You know, his mind is working based on what he does, still at an optimum level, by all accounts. I can't tell you about a Vladimir Putin. I guess the case I'm making is that it is a case-by-case basis. I've seen people that are only a few years older than me that seem to have, that I know, and I've known for a while, that has seemed to have slowed down quite a bit. And I can't tell you what's going on with them. I'm not their doctor. They haven't told me. But it would have to be a case-by-case basis. You know, your father, I think, is a perfect example. It was fairly late onset of your father's dementia, but right up to that point, I'm well into his late 90s, he was carrying on these, you know, meaningful conversations, one of which you recorded.
1: Because I was so blown away by it at his age and the recall of memory that he had, and I had just come in town.
3: Yeah.
1: And I went over to his house, and it was like 9:30, and, you know, how you doing? He goes, oh, yeah, I was just thinking about, you know, my work history. And he sat there for 45 minutes, never stopped talking, did a monologue, never ran out of things to say, really never paused.
3: yeah,
1: a couple of times said, oh, I can't remember that. The one guy, you know, as he had mentioned, you know, 15, 20 people he worked for.
3: Yeah.
1: And then it was one of the German scientists, rocket scientists that he worked with.
3: Yeah.
1: And he couldn't remember, you know, his name.
3: Right, right.
1: And it wasn't it wasn't Goddard. It was somebody else. But, mm-hmm. you know, but it was just because I asked him, was it this guy? He goes, no. But
3: when
1: the point I was trying to bring up is he was so good, and then within 3 or 4 months, gone.
3: Right. Yeah.
1: You know, you could tell, not gone, but you could tell that it wasn't him.
3: Right.
1: You know, and so now when we get a little bit of him, it's a great blessing. I'll be back, you know, tomorrow to see him again. And when I was back, 3 weeks ago, he was really good. I mean, for the 2 days I was there, for some reason, it was like, you know, thank you, God.
3: Yeah. No, it's a gift when you go through that.
1: And I don't, when I said thank you, God, I'm not thanking James Tallarico's God. I want to make that clear.
3: Yeah. That's, yeah. No. You know, it's my dad hospitalized twice in recent weeks, and both times I've been sitting in the room with him in the hospital room. And we'll have a short discussion. You know, he's obviously worn out with this cancer battle, but mentally, I mean, he's just on board with things. And he's messing with the remote control. And at first, I think I'm thinking it's the hospital bed remote control. And it's not. It's the TV remote control. And I look up, and he's going through channels. He goes, I'm trying to find the NASCAR race. He likes to keep it on in the background. And then he got to talking about, it's funny you mentioned that about your father in that conversation, but he got to talking about his service early on, and a couple of things that happened, key moments in his life, basically described my mom as his savior on earth. Because who knows where I would be without having a family and having her, you know, he said, I easily could have gotten lost, you know, early in life. They've been married 70 years now since June 8th of 56. And he said, you know, that probably saved my life. I probably would have been too wild and crazy, you know, on my own. And without her, you know, I probably wouldn't be here today. And he was going through all these things in his mind. And, you know, you look at it and there are plenty of great minds out there that, okay, physically, they're not going to be capable of keeping up with the job of being president of the United States. But still today, this president, I don't know how you keep up with him. I don't know how the press pool that travels with him keeps up with him. It's about 12, 13 members of the press. And they have talked about it. There was a short documentary about the whole NATO summit thing when he switched planes on the way home. It was only a 30-minute documentary, and it was mostly the stuff we already knew. By the time the documentary came out. But I'm thinking to myself, I mean, he's as agile as it gets. Now, again, I think most of what's going on with him mentally right now, I think, is that he wants things to work. He wants things to be meaningful and to change things and bring prosperity. But there are some ideas that he's promoting that are just,
1: well, I think he's fallen into the same trap that 90% of politicians fall into.
3: Mm-hmm.
1: And that's the belief that they can change economics.
3: Right.
1: Right. It's that simple.
3: Right.
1: And you can't change economics.
3: Right.
1: Great thing was written yesterday about his tariffs and about how, remember how he would probably, I haven't heard him say it recently, but how foreign manufacturers would pay for the tariffs and it wouldn't raise prices and everything else. And the point was being made, as we've said before, the whole point of tariffs, the entire point, the only reason you put on tariffs is to raise domestic prices.
3: Yeah. Right.
1: You rate, you, and so what you do is you protect a particular industry. You see it going on in steel right now. Well, you've got to cover both ends. You know, it's like in Ohio, they're building, you know, that Canadian plant is laying off. And what is it? I can't think of the name of the steel company. Cleveland Cliffs, is it?
3: Hmm.
1: You know, that closed in, not closed, but laying off people in, I think, in Hamilton, Ontario. And, you know, building more steel capacity in the United States. Mm-hmm. And you're like, that means it works. Well, you're not fulfilling the entire equation. Steel's right. up 50% in price. That means anybody in the United States who uses steel has to pay more. But right. the entire point was to raise the price of steel. And when you raise the price of steel, then you create more of a monopoly of that particular product that you produce. Therefore, you can sell it just under what the tariff is on another nation.
3: Right.
1: So steel goes up, the product goes up in price, and you protect that industry, and they come back and go, we're making record profits, while everybody down the line, you know, has to pay more in the United States for steel or whatever the product is.
3: Right.
1: And, you know, when that report came out from the New York Fed, you know, what, 68 different products, you know, that they pointed out are, you know, the reason they went up in price is tariffs.
3: Right.
1: And then the administration goes crazy on that. It's like, but that's the whole point.
3: Yeah, that's exactly the point.
1: Right. You're saying it doesn't raise, the whole point that you're doing it is to raise prices.
3: You have to change the behavior on the purchasing, and the only way to do that is to manipulate prices. Right.
1: But when you enact a policy and then say that's not the policy that you're in, that the consequences are not the result of your policy, when that's the only reason you enact that policy, confuses a lot of people.
3: Yeah.
1: We don't understand what you're saying.
3: Right.
1: The entire point of tariffs is to raise prices.
3: Right.
1: There is no other point. Well, it doesn't do anything else.
3: It's as we said, it was, I don't know, midsummer maybe last year. Wow. Whatever your game on tariffs is going to be, pick it and stay with it. The consistency is what matters. Right or wrong, whatever they're going to do in pricing, whatever it's going to be, state your case, make your case, pick a game, because the problem is that it's been all over the place since. Now, obviously, the courts changed a lot of it, but it's been all over the place, and the reasoning has been all over the place. Which sounds like you're scrambling.
1: Well, you know, I think
3: it's probably because you're scrambling.
1: I think it's the same thing that we've talked about. It's his belief, like so many politicians, mostly on the left, but now growing on the right, that, hey, the government should be involved in these particular businesses because we can influence it in a better way.
3: Yeah.
1: No, get out.
3: Yeah, that's what scares me the most.
1: Yeah.
3: Is because at some point, you know, he will no longer be president after his third term. He's going to be done. And this populist movement inside the GOP won't be.
1: We are Red Eye Radio.
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0: We are Red Eye Radio, and he's there, Carly, and I'm Perry McNamara. See that story about the Oregon high school football team? It was up 57-0.
1: Yeah.
0: And they onside kicked. And then it was 63-0 by halftime. So they called the game, and they let the coach go. Now, what is the specific reason? People think it might have been the because I've heard more on this since I first saw the story earlier today, that there was pushing and shoving, that the other team was, you know, hitting them out of bounds. I don't know what's true or what's not true, but they let the coach go, and I think it was sort of maybe spiking the ball.
1: Yeah, just a bit.
0: For the
1: onside kick.
0: For the onside kick. But you and I both agree that I would, if I was the one getting my posterior kicked, I would never want to end any game early.
1: I don't want the game called. If we go home losing 147-0,
0: yep,
1: then those players of mine will remember that, and hopefully they'll benefit from that loss.
0: Has it changed? Is that generational? I remember an NFL player saying one time he hated it when they started taking out the starters when they were down late in the fourth quarter, you know, in the second half. He said, "I want to be in there. You're insulting me by not letting me play."
1: Right. Yeah.
0: That's how I felt.
1: Like you're not giving me a chance.
0: Right. I feel that way. You feel that way. I would never want the game to end early.
1: No.
0: Is that generational to us?
1: Maybe. It could be.
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14: A multi-state blitz. I'm Sue Guzman, Fox News. President Trump has been traveling all over the country, campaigning for Republican Party candidates. His last stop Wednesday night was in Montana, as we hear from Fox's Christina Coleman.
15: Essentially told the crowd that if the Democrats win, they'll reverse course on his successful agenda of closed borders and economic wins.
16: The last time the radical Democrats had power, they gave us the worst inflation in American history, the highest energy prices in American history, the worst trade deficit in American history.
15: And as we head into the midterms, the latest Fox News survey shows the top five voter concerns are government corruption, inflation, gas prices, government leadership, and health care. And there are additional concerns, including border security, immigration crime, and the war in Iran, which President Trump addressed during a rally in Bullhead, Arizona.
14: The White House making fraud crackdown, a main topic ahead of the midterms.
17: Targeting billions in questionable spending on health care. Officials scrubbing duplicate coverage, including people enrolled in multiple programs or policies after they've died. DOJ also cracking down on tax cheats nationwide in cases involving more than $490 million. And in California, DOJ pressing the state to verify thousands of potential non-citizens on its voter rolls, a move the state's Attorney General Rob Bonta calls voter intimidation.
14: Fox's Kevin Cork and Pope Leo XIV still recovering from his cancer surgery. Here's Fox's Lauren Green.
18: He's eating, walking, and even celebrated mass on his floor. Yesterday, doctors at Gemelli Hospital in Rome removed a lower section of his right lung. Tests confirmed a diagnosis of lung adenocarcinoma, the most common type of lung cancer with the most favorable prognosis.
14: And Fox's Lauren Green reporting. 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
31: Much cooler numbers in store for the weekend ahead. We're talking some 30s for Friday night. 51 degrees tonight with a cloudy sky. A couple of sprinkles out there. The bigger rains have been off south of the state line. Afternoon rain showers Thursday, cloudy and 59. Light showers Friday, 62. And then turning sharply cooler Friday night with some upper 30s downtown Detroit. From the Weather Channel, I'm meteorologist Scott Lauriemore on 760 WJR, where Michigan comes to talk.

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9: Now, it's Red Eye Radio. Gary McNamara and Eric Hurley talk about everything from politics to social issues and news of the day. 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
10: All across America, we are Red Eye Radio. He is Eric Hurley and I'm Gary McNamara. Good morning.
11: Hello.
10: You know, yesterday we were talking about the wealth tax.
11: Right.
10: And, you know, the fact of, you know, California it could pass. Because it's always, okay, let them pay for it. And right. We're talking about, okay, this can take care of Medicaid and it's just a one-shot thing. And it's like, no, it's not. It's like, because once you spend it, once you give the benefit, people are going to want it.
11: Yeah.
10: And, right. You know, this whole thing, too, about that, well, you know, if we do the billionaires tax, then it's more likely that we can pay off the national debt.
11: Uh-huh.
10: Right? We always hear that. Or yeah. We can balance the budget by taxing the billionaires. And I came upon an Uncle Milty audio cut.
11: Oh.
10: Just during the top of the hour break.
11: Okay.
10: Milton Friedman, we're talking about, the late economist.
11: Yeah.
10: And here's what he had to say. And it's true. Here we go.
12: In the long run, government will spend whatever the tax system will raise, plus as much more as it can get away with. That's what history tells us, I think. And so my view has always been, cut taxes on any occasion, for any reason, in any way that's politically feasible, as the only way to keep down the size of government.
10: Hmm. Yeah. And we all know it, because history shows it. Doesn't matter what they raise, they keep spending more, and then borrowing more. And it's just like, you know, this... Remember when they were raising the debt ceiling, and it was Obama, right, that came out and said, well, this is like your credit card. Just because you raise the credit limit doesn't mean that you necessarily will use it.
1: Yeah.
10: Like, right. Stop it.
1: That's like it. That's a teenager. That's a teenager's mentality. Come on, mom and dad. Just because you give me a credit card with $15,000 limit doesn't mean I'm going to spend $15,000.
10: So,
1: that would be crazy.
10: Well, Obama was wrong. The genius was wrong.
1: Or well, lying.
10: Well, it was BSing, and it was like the public, yeah, yes, he's such a smart guy. BS me more. Lie to me more. Please do it, do it, do it, do it, do it, do it, do it.
1: Well, I mean, they could actually go through and do away with the debt ceiling.
10: And by the way, I'll be fair here, because we were talking about tariffs earlier.
1: Mm-hmm.
10: When Trump says that other countries pay the tariffs, he's lying to you too. He believes the people that vote for him are a bunch of idiots, because his Treasury Secretary has always said the opposite. No. Then the New York Fed comes out and says, no, American-made products are going up in price.
1: Yeah.
10: And it's like, well, of course
1: it's
10: they
1: the
10: are.
1: Point,
10: that's
1: the, it's the point of the tariffs.
10: Right. That's the entire point of tariffs, is to raise prices. That's the point.
1: This is how it works. We got to protect American companies. We want them to be more profitable, which means what? They're going to raise prices. And we want to put a tariff on imported products that they compete with. And so that's going to cost you either way.
10: Right.
1: But all you have to do to remain competitive if you're a domestic producer is raise it to just below the imported price of the same product.
10: If you're going to be intellectually honest, what you'd have to say is, we wish to protect this industry and make this industry profitable, but it will hurt all other industries in the United States that have to buy that product, because the increase in cost will be up, but we believe saving this industry is more important even than economic growth. Because the other falsehood that's told all the time, and whether it's a Democrat or Republican that says it, because remember, the tariff party has always been the Democrats.
1: Yeah.
10: But when you raise the cost of doing business, the overall economy, it's impossible for it to do better than if you didn't raise prices.
1: Yep.
10: It's impossible. And yet people buy into the BS, and Republicans now buy into that BS. Not all, but many. Well, I'm just not going to think about it. He said it, so it must be true. No, it's not.
1: No.
10: And all we're looking for is intellectual honesty. We're looking for honesty is what we want in economics. Because when you lie to the people, socialists have to lie about economics. They cannot tell the people the full truth. They can't do it.
1: Well,
10: because we've seen it here, and it just, that's the point. You and I've said it. There's a point for tariffs. If somebody's dumping in the United States, then, you know, tariffs can be one of the things in your economic arsenal you can use. But to make it and say tariffs across the board on everything for every product, and the foreign companies pay for it, which was a lie. They didn't. Your own Treasury Secretary was saying it over and over again. No, Americans pay for it. Americans pay for it. And then you have your following going, because we know we got him. You guys don't understand economics. Yeah, we do. We're not idiots. You raise the cost of doing business, you don't get more business. You get less.
1: Yep.
10: And the fact that the frustration and the anger you probably hear from me is because I don't like when people act like idiots on a simple economic concept. If you raise prices, you don't make the economy better. You may make a sector better that you have chosen, that we wish to make this sector more profitable, but every single American company that buys that product that has to pay an increase of cost, it affects them in a negative way.
1: Oh, there's a success story behind every tariff.
10: Yeah.
1: Who pays for it?
10: You do.
1: Manipulation of pricing by the government.
10: It's the same thing. You know, it's not the same thing, but you can make the same argument as we have on Democrats and on corporate taxes. Oh, no, corporate taxes are great because we punish the company, and you do much better when we punish the company. What are you, an idiot? It's a stealth tax on the public. It's a stealth tax on the buyer. It's a stealth tax that hurts the poor the most.
1: And I'm more in the Ron Paul school, not Rand Paul, Ron Paul school of trade, unmanaged free trade. As long as it's a legal and safe product, which it has to be sold, then the domestic producers should be able to sell to anybody in the world, and they should be able to buy from anybody in the world.
10: One of the most frustrating moments that lasted a couple of years on this show,
1: it went on for way too long.
10: It was so frustrating where all the Ron Paul supporters that said, Ron Paul is against free trade because he's against NAFTA. And we had it, they would call the show.
1: Yeah.
10: We'd say,
1: right.
10: No.
1: No, go to his website.
10: Go to his own website.
1: Mm-hmm.
10: He's against NAFTA because it's managed trade. Ron Paul believes you should be able to trade, any company should be able to trade anywhere in the world.
1: Unmanaged free trade. That's what he promoted.
10: That's what he, and they deny, and then people like, people were angry at us for telling them the truth. This went on for a couple of years.
1: They were angry at us for Ron Paul's position.
10: That they were a supporter of Ron Paul and did not understand his position.
1: Mm-hmm. They were angry that we pointed them to his website.
10: We get that so much. You guys don't have to point it out, you know. You don't have to point it out with such anger or such joy. It's like,
1: well, I don't take any joy in it.
10: Neither do I, but I got one more time saying you guys get too much joy out of pointing out well, I will say this. Sometimes, whether it's a Republican, mostly a Democrat, but when somebody does something ridiculous or does something that obviously is self-evident, we may mock it.
1: Yeah.
10: So there may be comedy out of it, but we're not happy with it.
1: Well, I mock a lot of things, so.
10: Yeah.
1: Yeah.
10: By the way, talking about, because you mentioned Rand Paul, every single day he has another post, every single day lately.
1: Yeah.
10: Every family has to balance a checkbook. This is what he wrote yesterday. Washington should too. The deficit has passed $40 trillion, and both parties keep adding to it. My six penny plan balances the budget in 5 years by cutting 6 cents from every dollar the federal government spends.
1: They couldn't even get no one would even listen to the one penny plan.
10: I know you just
1: and
10: upped
1: now
10: it
1: he's
10: by
1: up
10: six
1: to six.
10: Times.
1: I guess he adjusted for inflation, but you know, I mean, God bless him. I would love for that to happen. 6%. 6% would be a miracle, but it's also in the arena of Doge. It's a unicorn. It's a unicorn.
10: Yeah.
1: And I hate that it is, you know, it's a lot like, you know, what I said yesterday about the state of New York. They can turn things around in terms of the cost of energy and other things in New York and California. But they can't. And what that means is there won't be a political change that brings that about. There won't. So we can decide to cut 6% across the board. But it's never going to happen. The moment you could go out and talk about that six penny plan. Do a man on the street kind of survey. And people would say, oh, yeah, that sounds like a good idea. Then get it passed and say, we're going to start implementing all of this, and we're going to start in your neighborhood. It includes your neighborhood. Well, not my neighborhood.
10: Well, it was like when they instituted Doge and talked about it'd be great if we could do it. And then the Democrats, any little minor cut, they went bonkers over, and the public turned against Doge.
1: Yes. They're going to starve children.
10: Right.
1: They're going to starve pet lizards. I thought I'd just throw something new in. That's for the people in Florida. My iguana's not safe. My iguana has a right. But this is the problem. This is the problem. Everybody, it doesn't matter. Oh, we should be fiscally responsible. We should be a fiscally responsible nation. Yes. Should we make some cuts? No. Well, another actual thing that happened. 2016, the GOP, we're going to gut Obamacare. It's going to be gone. That was one of the promises. Now, the main promise was what Trump was running on, and it was two big ones, and it was seal the border and, of course, the economy, make America great again. And then, you know, you introduce these other items, you know, and one of them was Obamacare. We're going to do away with Obamacare by, I believe it was March of 2017 after they won. There's some things we're going to undo, but we're not going to undo all of it. Well, okay. It's which, you know, some people were happy about, okay, we'll take what we can get, but the difference is that the constituency changed its mind.
10: Well, yeah, and that's, by the
1: they
10: way,
1: got it, and, once they got into office and said how it would go down, it was like, oh, no. Their internals showed, you can't do that.
10: Right, and a part of Obamacare that they wanted to keep the benefits but not pay the price.
1: Right.
10: And that was the Republican Party at that point.
1: Yeah.
10: And, man, when we pointed that out, and the polls on that and what was going on, Republicans got angry at us for pointing that out. It's like, it's like, that's, you know, if you wonder why we say in a, you know, that, you know, being a conservative is a radical position that is now becoming fringe, even though none of the beliefs are fringe at all. The mainstream is becoming the fringe in our society.
1: I'm probably being debanked right now. You have to buy a safe.
10: I mean, that's the frustrating part of it, but it is because it is no more where you can say that the political parties are not representing the people.
1: Right.
10: They are.
1: Mm-hmm.
10: You know, we'll get to this a little bit. You saw Rogan on. I played some of the audio. We can't play it because he's cursing every few seconds.
1: Mm-hmm.
10: But he had Michael Douglas on, and mostly talking about the Democrats.
1: Right. Yeah.
10: And just furious on it, and did say about Trump. The thing that came out of it, the headline was, you know, Rogan says Trump has lost a significant portion of his base based on the war.
1: Yeah.
10: And Trump's talking yesterday on it was just, you need to shut up.
1: Mm-hmm. Yeah,
10: because he was saying, I could end the war at any time. When I choose to, I'll end it. You mean you could end the war and you're not? And you want to put that out as an audio cut?
1: Right, right. And that's after also saying the other day, we won't be attacking them until after the midterms. It's like, well, no, that's not how that works.
10: And he might have made a mistake by taking out too many in the too many people in the government. And he goes, yeah, I might have made a mistake there. It's just like, you need to shut up.
1: Even if mistakes are made, you never talk about them. Because you're showing your hand to the enemy.
10: I know.
1: And this particular enemy has the means and support of, yes, Mr. President, China and Russia.
10: And he still, he said, I've done business, and so you always act friendly to people. This isn't business.
1: Well, then killing the Ayatollah didn't seem friendly to me.
10: This isn't exactly
1: maybe I'm wrong.
10: He's hurting a significant portion of his base when he said, I could end the war at any time, you know, and when I choose to, I will, that it's up to me to end the war. And I just basically haven't chosen yet to do it. We'll play the audio coming up. It's just, I saw that yesterday. I'm like,
1: doesn't make any sense.
10: So you're saying you could end the war, but you won't.
1: Right.
10: Unbelievable.
1: It's all up to me, and I'm not going to do it.
10: We are Red Eye Radio.
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13: the recap of Isaias and its weekend weather impacts. USDA Chief Meteorologist Brad Rippey starts with rainfall and hurricanes landfall in western Florida.
14: We saw a few rainfall totals exceeding a foot.
13: And 4 to 8 inch totals in the stretch of the southeast from the Florida-Alabama line as far north as western North Carolina.
14: Given some of the antecedent dryness and drought conditions across much of the southeast, we didn't see any extensive river flooding. There obviously was some flash flooding with the heavier rainfall totals.
13: Isaias was a Category 2 hurricane at landfall, but weakened immediately upon arrival.
14: We did not see any tropical storm force winds in any significant fashion north of central Alabama and west central Georgia. We did see some hurricane force winds near the point of landfall, and that included western Florida, just barely extending into parts of southern Alabama.
13: With ag impacts limited, of most concern, open bowl cotton in the periphery of Isaias's path. I'm Rod Bain reporting for the U.S. Department of Agriculture in Washington, D.C.
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0: We're Red Eye Radio. He's Eric Cronin. I'm Gary McNamara. Two things Trump said yesterday, just his base has got to be going, well, what the hell?
1: Yeah.
0: The first one was on the energy ceasefire. This is a reporter asking him a question.
1: All right.
2: Russia and Ukraine agreed to a ceasefire, but both sides say they have not agreed to that.
3: Well, they agreed. You know why? Because I said you agreed. That's why. They agreed because I said they agreed. And that thing has to get settled. That war is a disaster.
0: So he said they've made an agreement, and he's admitting they never made an agreement. He said they made an agreement, so an agreement is done.
1: It sounds like the dad excuse. Why do I have to do this? Because I said so. And there is no indication that either side is at the table, is talking. None whatsoever. And that right there sealed it. Right there. That's proof. There was never a deal.

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4: We live in a time of turbulence. 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
1: Before we get to what California thinks, because it's really, really interesting, it's part of the frustration in modern American politics today. Just one more audio cut I want to play from the president yesterday. This has to just kill his base. They have to look at this and go, I don't want to hear any more from him. By the way, I've heard a lot of Republicans that say, I don't want to listen to Trump anymore. Every time I listen to him, he's off message on where we need to go.
2: Mm-hmm.
1: And this one on the Iran war was just mind-boggling. You just handed the Democrats, you just handed them a commercial. Ready? Here we go.
2: All right.
1: Talking about the war in Iran ending. All right. Here we go.
3: Yeah. In Congress, but I will tell you, I think there's a great thing happening. And the people see what we've accomplished. There's never been the golden age of America. And the Iran war will end very soon. It's going to end very soon. As soon as I want it to end, it'll end. But it's going to end very soon. They'll never have a nuclear weapon. And oil prices will drop like a rock.
1: As soon as I want it to end, it will end. You just handed the Democrats a beautiful ad. The president said... The president let it know he could end the war in Iran, but he won't.
2: Yeah. That's the messaging issue. That's one of the
1: that's just
2: millions of messaging issues right now that the party is contending with.
1: Mm-hmm.
2: There are a number of members of the GOP that are in races right now saying, the message is not helping. The message is not helping.
1: Well, and we go back to when this goes back, what, 4 or 5 months ago? Hmm. When Susie Wiles held that meeting?
2: Yeah.
1: All hands aboard, everybody in. And it was like, you need to stay on message. You need to stay on message. Basically, because the president won't stay on message, you've got to stay on message.
2: Right.
1: How deflating did that have to be?
2: Well,
1: and that story came out, and we waited for the White House to deny that it happened, and they never did.
2: Well, and the problem with that is that you've got a campaign, you're getting money, your PACs are working for you. What do you do? What do you put in your ad? Because the moment you say something different, this is what was missing. This is the big, massive hole in that entire equation. Again, if accurate and true, you're telling the party to say something different than the president.
1: Yep.
2: And when that happens, you know what happens on social media. All of a sudden, the loyalists for the president start calling those Republicans rhinos, or they've got TDS or whatever. They start throwing out labels. The moment you promote something that counters what the president is saying, you're in trouble. And they're still dealing with that.
1: Well, that's why when you've seen both Ted Cruz and DeSantis put on X and social media where they are on the issues that disagrees with Trump, they don't mention his name.
2: Right.
1: but there are major disagreements are promoting to the point when we saw that, we went, oh, okay, they're both running.
2: Yeah, right. Yeah, with DeSantis, it's been very consistent for a couple of months now.
1: Yep.
2: And Ted Cruz, I think the same thing, but I think Ted Cruz is also an indication of what may happen if the president loses the House and or the Senate. If the GOP loses the House and or the Senate, I think you're going to have more outspoken Republicans on Capitol Hill. You know, I could be wrong, but the problem is they're going to, at that point, because if they're going to lose one, let's hope that he keeps the Senate, at least for confirmations, right?
1: Mm-hmm.
2: To put judges in place and
1: delay that a couple of years.
2: You know,
1: right?
2: So you can, you know, there's that. But, and what did I see? Who did the breakdown the other day? Said best case scenario in the House. Was it a Fox News breakdown? Best case scenario in the House, they lose by, best case scenario for the GOP, they lose by 2 or 3 seats.
1: Oh, that's the best case. Okay.
2: Yeah. Worst case scenario, it's they come away with 198 seats or 199 seats.
1: Yeah.
2: Which would be horrible.
1: The one
2: I think it was 198 worst case scenario for them. Now, that's just one breakdown. And that's based on, I don't know if it was based on an average of all the polls. I'm not sure the methodology behind that.
1: Okay, you're talking about the RCP House map average, which was ended up Democrats 236, Republicans 199, Democrats plus 21.
2: Right. That's worst case scenario. Best case scenario for the GOP is that they only lose by a few seats. And that was the analysis I saw on the story that I read.
1: Yeah.
2: So
1: right now they have it. Here's how they have it right now. 226 Democrats, 189 Republicans, 20 toss-ups.
2: Yeah. Yeah. The other day it was 22 toss-ups. Right. I don't know, again, if it was different source. But
1: so if you win every one, and again, I don't know. This is such a, I think one of the great unknowns, and nobody's been able to explain it, and that is how we saw the radical Democrats, which they all are now,
2: mm-hmm.
1: how they were way over optimistic polls as to what they would do.
2: Yeah, right.
1: Even when they won in a primary.
2: Right.
1: I mean, you're talking 15, 16, 17, 18 points on a number of races out there where the radical Democrat, you know, by the way, do I need to say radical anymore? I have to say Democrat because they're all radicals now where they stand on these issues that are just pure insanity. So I think I'll keep throwing radical in because I think where, and we'll show in a second here, looking at some of the California polling out there that shows they're willing to elect radicals, but they believe their states has problems.
2: Right.
1: You know, has major problems. But you look how they were way over polled. And if that's the case, you would hope that you could at least hold on to the Senate.
2: Yeah.
1: And maybe the House just by a couple of votes where nothing would really get done. Because I'm fine with nothing getting done the next 2 years.
2: Yep. I am. Absolutely.
1: I'm fine with gridlock.
2: Yep.
1: Give us gridlock and another 2 years to promote how insane the Democrats are.
2: Well, because I said if it turns out the GOP wins both the House and the Senate, I can't tell you where they're going to go. I don't know.
1: Yeah.
2: I don't know what the next 2 years looks like. I would hope we would get back to the agenda from the past. And that's just hoping. I can't tell you if that actually would happen because, you know, it will come down to this. Once the midterms are, in fact, I think Ted Cruz and Ron DeSantis are two examples of a number of GOPers right now that are looking at 28 because they've known for a while. The midterm's already done. It's already decided. And I think they probably also have concerns with the direction of the party if the party wins both the House and the Senate. And the question would be, will there be more people that are on Capitol Hill in the GOP that speak up against the president's policies? I can't tell you. I've suspected, and now he's said it, that whatever's going to happen with Iran is not going to happen until after the midterms. He's got his party between November 4th and when the new whoever wins is seated in January to get things done in Iran. That's a pretty short period of time in terms of what I believe you need to accomplish. But I can't tell you what their strategy is. And one general has said you could do it in 3 weeks. I can't tell you. But there will be some action against Iran at any point from November 4th
1: Here's a question.
2: There's no doubt.
1: You lose one or both of the bodies of the legislature.
2: Mm-hmm.
1: And you do that. Within 3 weeks... The war is over, unconditional surrender, and then over the next year, in the midst of, because if he's going to lose one of the bodies, it would be the House, with all the impeachment hearings going on which mean nothing.
2: Yeah,
1: that's the whole point. Impeachment means nothing anymore.
2: Right.
1: In fact, it's a badge of honor. Trump actually gets, you know, the countries talking and Abraham Accords between Saudi Arabia and Israel. Because Saudi Arabia now, whatever you want to say about the crown prince and all that stuff, the murder of the journalist, they're fighting the Houthis right now.
2: Yeah.
1: I mean, they're at war with one of the arms of Iran.
2: Mm-hmm.
1: So, I'm just speculating.
2: And other nations in the region are. But Saudi is the key to really getting over that threshold Abraham Accords.
1: If you have Saudi Arabia with Abraham, if Iran's gone.
2: Yeah.
1: And they're in the process of whatever it would be, and hopefully it wouldn't be massive revolution. Hopefully it would be, okay, it's being set, international bodies in there, free elections, whatever. That would be a mind-boggling success for Trump, which is why we wanted him to do the 3 weeks in February.
2: Yeah.
1: We're not against what Trump did. We're against how he's operated this war.
2: Right.
1: We're not against what the goal was when he gave the 8-minute speech that night when I woke up in the middle of the night in my hotel room going, whoa.
2: No, I would actually love to be, to be in the studio on this microphone saying job well done. Finally. At some point, we'll see. But
1: how would that affect if that went on over the next? How would that affect how you view the Republican Party and Trump?
2: Yeah,
1: I don't know. It's a question.
2: Yeah,
1: we are Red Eye Radio.
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0: here, Monday Radio. He is Eric Carly, and I'm Gary McNamara. So, either way, and you and I have been having some great spirited conversations off the air about, well, if you lose one branch of the House, or one branch of the legislature, excuse me, or you lose both, where does the Republican Party go? We already know. We said it probably about a month and a half ago when we saw DeSantis started talking about the issues, the fiscal issues. He didn't say he disagreed with Trump, but where he stands on the issues disagrees with Trump. And then Cruz did the same thing, and we went, they're both running. And the point is, will there be a mini revolution in the Republican Party if they lose one or both?
1: Yeah. Good question. That's what I'm wondering.

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6: The campaigning continues. I'm Ted Lindner, Fox News. President Trump rallying for Republican candidates in Arizona with just 19 days till the November election. Fox's Kristen Goodwin with more.
7: President Trump touting Arizona Republican candidates, telling a crowd in Bullhead City Wednesday, GOP gubernatorial nominee Congressman Andy Biggs will always stand with law enforcement.
8: Andy Biggs he's smart and he's common sense. And he's going to do a hell of a job, and he respects the heroes of ICE and the heroes of Border Patrol who have done such a good job.
7: Biggs is challenging incumbent Democratic Governor of Arizona, Katie Hobbs.
9: Vote Republican top to bottom. Let's turn Arizona red. Thank you, Mr. President. Thank you.
7: President Trump again asking voters to pretend he is on the ballot to protect border security and his tax policies. Kristen Goodwin, Fox News.
6: The president also campaigning for GOP Montana congressional candidate Aaron Flint Wednesday night. Flint, an Army veteran and radio host who's in a tight race against Sam Forstag, a Democratic labor union leader and Forest Service smoke jumper. North Korea says its test-fire cruise missiles designed to be fired from submarines as it continues to expand its military capabilities during a prolonged freeze in diplomacy with Washington and Seoul. North Korea's state media describing the weapons as strategic, implying an intent to arm them with nuclear warheads, but did not specify whether they were launched from an actual submarine or an underwater test platform. The Milwaukee Brewers are one game away from the pennant. taking a 3-0 lead in the NLCS after their 6-2 victory in L.A. over the Dodgers on Wednesday night. Stocks dropping Wednesday, marking their worst single-day decline since July after a hotter-than-expected inflation report. The Dow falling 48 points. The S&P fell 86 points. The Nasdaq sank over 500 points. 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
10: Watch your weather radar. A couple of sprinkles, rain showers cruising through, coming in from the west. The bigger rains have been down well to our south in South Indiana and South Ohio tonight. Got a front off to our south. We could see some rains tomorrow and a cooler tone of the forecast right into the weekend. In fact, Friday night, talking some 30s for low temps downtown. 51 degrees with a cloudy sky tonight. Sprinkle or two. Heavier rain showers Thursday, high 59, and showers Friday, 62. From the Weather Channel, I'm meteorologist Scott Lauriemore on 760 WJR, where Michigan comes to talk.
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17: 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Congratulations to the 2026 Women Who Lead class. 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

0: Now, it's Red Eye Radio. Gary McNamara and Eric Harley talk about everything from politics to social issues and news of the day. Whether you're up late or you're just starting your day, welcome to the show from the Relief Factor Studios. 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
1: All across America, we are Red Eye Radio. He is Eric Harley and I'm Gary McNamara. Welcome and good morning.
2: Hello.
1: All right, we played that one woman that was running for county legislature or something like that as a Democrat.
2: Yeah.
1: Yesterday, the one who was just drunk or high or whatever.
2: You people, just amazing.
1: But this now comes from the Senate race in Florida. Angie Nixon, who's running against the incumbent Senator Moody, had this to say about her political opponent and what she would do if she wins. All right, here we go.
3: All right.
4: They are spreading like a lot of disinformation and lies on commercials about me, saying things like I want to abolish prisons and I want to defund the police. Why would I want to do that when I want her locked up and punished in jail for what she has done? And so, you know, we are going to continue to stomp on this campaign trail all across the state from the Panhandle to the Keys. And we're looking forward to them calling me senator on November 3rd.
5: You want your Republican opponent locked up?
4: You know, yes, because of what she did, yeah.
1: Because she's lying in the commercials, she wants her locked up, and that proves that she doesn't want to defund the prisons because she wants to put her opponent in prison.
2: That's right.
1: My God. This is what we're dealing with.
2: What are you going to do with her? She wants her locked up. At the grocery store? Or where are you going to do that?
1: That's her proof she wants prisons, though, because she wants her opponent locked up.
2: Only Republican prisons.
1: That's right. I want Republican prisons.
2: What would that even look like? It's a Republican-only prison.
1: Well, they call it Republican prison because they would sit there and they would get members of the, I'm exaggerating, of the old Republican Guard from Iran or Iraq
2: If there was a Republican prison, they wouldn't have many banking choices. They would be debanked.
1: Now, here's James Tallarico.
2: All right.
1: Listen to this BS.
2: Yeah. You
1: ready? Here we go. Okay. First, a question from a town hall, CNN town hall. All right, here we go.
6: If or when someone enters our country illegally and they have no basis to stay, should federal law require that they be removed from our country?
7: So I think Texans understand this issue of immigration better than most people around the country because we live with it. We live with the challenges and we live with the benefits. And I've said before that both political parties have failed us on this issue. Joe Biden failed us during his administration by not securing the border. I remember talking to my colleagues in the state legislature who represent border communities, and they were telling me about the utter chaos along our southern border during the Biden administration. That's unacceptable. But now we've seen, under this administration, a different kind of extremism. We've seen masked men in unmarked vehicles kidnapping our neighbors.
1: All right, we can end right there.
2: Huh? Kidnapping.
1: It's not kidnapping. So what you're saying is they're committing, federal law enforcement is by taking illegal immigrants, we're not supposed to be in the country, into custody is kidnapping. And number two, everybody's trying to figure out when Tallarico was ever upset about what was going on at the Texas border.
2: Right.
1: It's a lie.
2: Yeah. Kidnapping.
1: It's an absolute lie.
2: How in the hell is he polling so high? I just don't buy it. I just don't buy it. Unless you're doing all of your polling in Austin, I don't buy it at all.
1: Yeah.
2: I mean, it's again, this is as radical as it gets. This is as radical as it gets. Thank God we have voter ID in Texas.
1: Yeah. We do. That'll be gone. Democrats take over.
2: if they get their way,
1: that would be gone. But it's just Hinojosa the other day was running against Abbott, said something that was that nobody could find it either. It was just like, what? You've never taken that position on that case. They're finding out they have to lie. And that's the thing about what's going on right now. You know, you saw it with Angie, you know, Dixon in, of course she's for defunding the police. Of course she is.
2: Right.
1: She's a radical, but she came out and said, well, no, I'm not for defunding the police because I want to put my opponent in jail because they're lying to me. They're lying in their TV, basically in their ads against her. So that, you know, you think about that, you're just like, wow, you're actually trying to sell that. But as we're seeing now, you have Democrats, they are so radical in the positions where they won't answer it. For example, when we played Tallarico there, you never know, he came out and said, no, if you're in this country illegally, you should go back. He didn't say that.
2: No.
1: He didn't ever answer the question. He just said, I heard people concerned when I was in the legislature about it. And he should have done more on the border. Well, that's not what happened at the border. It wasn't that Joe Biden couldn't control the border. There are a couple of articles that I saw this week. I don't know if it was a couple or one that said, remember when, they made Kamala Harris the border czar to find the root causes. And it's like, wow, the root causes of illegal immigration disappeared completely. Because that was a line of BS that the Democrats were throwing at the public in order to make it sound like this is such a complicated thing, we can't solve it. When in reality, it wasn't that Biden didn't control the border. Biden did control the border.
2: Mm-hmm.
1: Biden did exactly what he wanted to do with the border, which was open it up.
2: He fulfilled a campaign promise.
1: And James Tallarico is lying to you if he's saying he was against that.
2: Yeah.
1: He's lying.
2: Yep.
1: But they have to lie. And I forgot the other day when nobody can find her ever stating the position that she was holding on. I can't remember. I think it probably was on illegal immigration, too. They're realizing we probably can't win that in the state of Texas. But, yeah, that's how ridiculous it has gotten. But the other thing is, I mean, he's been getting pounded this week. Tallarico for saying, well, and I think it was at one of the town hall meetings that he was like, I believe that the Bible supports abortion because it doesn't come out specifically against it. And somebody said, the argument said, yes, it does. Thou shalt not kill.
2: Yeah.
1: Oh my God.
2: Right. If he is polling this high, the willful ignorance is astounding.
1: Yeah. Well, we've always stated that, you know, you might not want to use God when you promote abortion. He decided to just go straight for it and say God's for abortion.
2: Yeah. Right. Yeah. That's basically what he's saying.
1: My deep moral faith in God is that God wants aborted babies.
2: Right. Wow. Wow.
1: Just amazing, isn't it? Seriously.
2: That he's getting even double digits in polls.
1: Is amazing. Yeah. In the state of Texas.
2: Yeah.
1: Oh, yeah. Those are two that I wanted to play. The other thing is, all right, here it is. I wanted to get to this thing. We've talked about the fact that if it was just on the issues, Republicans would win, but personalities come into it.
2: Mm-hmm.
1: Likeability comes into it. We've talked about on the major issues where the public more sides with Republicans by far on the major issues when you talk specifically the issues. And don't mention any politicians. Now let's look at California. Manhattan Institute poll. Only 32% of California voters believe that the state is headed in a better direction than other states. 32%. 45% believe it's heading for worse. The majority of voters, 56% in California, says California is less business friendly than other states, compared with just 14% who say it's more business friendly. More voters say that California is less safe than other states, 37%, then safer, 23%, with 36% saying it is as safe as other states. 81% say California has a bigger homelessness problem than other states. 81%. More voters describe the state's infrastructure as worse than other states. 43% say that. Those that say the infrastructure is better in California, 16%. 42% plurality believe that California has a larger corruption problem than its other states. More than 7 in 10 voters in California say they are concerned about waste, fraud, and abuse in California's welfare system. By the way, that's very, very important because that's something that the Democrats, you know, and Gavin Newsom has tried to do everything they can to stop the investigation into welfare fraud in California.
2: Yeah, right.
1: And the mainstream media has played along by not really covering it. Doesn't matter. That shows you the power of social media. They know.
2: Yep. It's, you can't hide things like you've been able to in the past, even in recent years. You think about, you know, during the COVID thing, think about the, you couldn't talk about the Wuhan lab theory. Think about the laptop, situation with Hunter Biden. All of these things that were being squashed that you couldn't talk about and you couldn't find. Remember, there was a point when you couldn't, I mean, you would start to Google things and then all of a sudden it would redirect you. It basically would bring up what the government wanted you to see, essentially, as they were controlling social media. And that's the problem with AI. But the thing is that coming out of that, the positive part of that is that, first of all, Elon Musk buying Twitter. Mm-hmm. And the Twitter files. But everything else that's happened since then, now that you have more and more liberals that are waking up to what's going on in terms of control. Remember trying to keep Trump off the ballot? And you had liberals going, wait a minute, you can't do this. Because if they do this, then Republicans will come back and do it. You know, it doesn't make sense. But for whatever reason, you cannot hide, for all these reasons, you can't hide what's going on anymore because, like Elon Musk said, you are the media. Social media is finally going to, at some point, bring it to the surface. There's no way to hide these things anymore. No way. And, you know, some of the stuff that goes viral isn't true. But here's the good thing. You can fact check. I don't know how it's never been easier to fact check in a matter of minutes. I was going to say seconds, but in a matter of minutes, you can fact check just about anything you want to. And still we have a great number of people, far too many, that are willfully ignorant. The willfully ignorant, the ones wearing the blinders who choose to put their head in the sand or in other places while all of this is going on, they're the problem. They're the ones that, you know, again, say, oh, I'm going to vote for Mom Donnie, but none of his policies are going to work.
1: When it comes to, is California going in the right direction? 52%, wait a minute, Democrats, 52% say that the state is headed in a better direction than other states. Only 17% say it's trending worse. Republicans say the state is worsening by an 85-point margin, 88% worse, 3% better. And independents, by a 23-point margin, 26% believe it is getting better, 49% worse. So you have independents. I mean, large margins, all right? So yeah. When you look at wealth, the welfare system, the landslide numbers of people in California believe that fraud is out of control. That shows that the federal, that the state government, they believe is not competent.
2: Right.
1: That they can't do it.
2: Right.
1: Becerra against Hilton for governor. Last four polls. Becerra plus 22, plus 22, plus 25, plus 18.
2: Yeah.
1: They have no intention of changing it.
2: No.
1: The majority of, and in some cases, landslide numbers on the issues believe that California is failing them, yet they don't want to change.
2: They don't. And you know what? Because they're focused on the personality. They're focused on the person. They're done with Newsom. Newsom's time is up.
1: Well, and Becerra, though.
2: Yeah.
1: Becerra was viewed as the most incompetent Democrat in the Obama administration by Democrats.
2: Yes, by Democrats.
1: Democrats viewed him as completely and totally incompetent.
2: Well, up until the fallout, Swalwell was on the rise.
1: Yeah.
2: How the hell does that happen?
1: We are Red Eye Radio.
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0: We're Red Eye Radio. He is our crony, and I'm Gary McNamara. Coming up following the bottom of the hour, we will look at the inflation numbers out yesterday. And not a good one, because this is the last one before the election. So
1: right, yeah.
0: So it's and really it's fuel prices. A lot of the other stuff actually coming down, but everybody's paying attention to gasoline and diesel now. Part of the focus is the president's been focused on it and talking about it every single day,
1: because it's passed on to the consumer. You know, the majority of diesel is the trucking industry.
0: Yep.
1: That's the movement of goods.
0: So we'll have those numbers coming up. Oh, and the other thing about Ilhan Omar. Interesting, you know, because the speculation is, her relatives may have done something wrong. But the fact is, on every document since she's been in the country, has she lied about her age?
1: Ooh. Ooh.
0: Ooh. That was the other thing that came up yesterday. Yeah.

0: fitness doesn't have to be a whole big thing. With super intense workouts,
1: let's go,
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2: Like now.
1: Exactly. All right, so looking here at the release from the U.S. Bureau of Labor Statistics on inflation, the all items index rose 3.7% for the 12 months ending in September. If you looking at the specific charts here, you know what the biggest problem is right now? And it couldn't come as at a worse time with the election.

0: election coming up. And I know it's mostly in the Northeast, and in the Northeast, you know, you look at it and you say, you know, they're Democrat anyway. But, you know, one was hoping that Blakeman could at least cut into, you know, Hochul's lead, you know, and get it down to single digits, just to show that there might be some momentum in New York, like we had in the last one.
1: Right, right.
0: I can't think of his name, who ran on the Republican side and closed it within 10. And it was viewed as a great success in the state of New York. But I think the worst thing there, when you, I know so many people that still use, you know, they've got the tank in their basement. They use fuel oil.
1: Yeah, right.
0: The truck comes and fills it up.
1: Yeah.
0: And they fill a huge tank in your basement. That's what you use for the wintertime. Up 74% from last year. Up 15.3% in December, or in September alone. Gasoline was up 9.1%. Electricity last year up 4.4%. Utility pipe natural gas up 5%, but down 0.3% in September. And then down in August too, and various, and again, natural gas does go down because people don't use as much.
1: Yeah, right.
0: Because of heating. Let me see. New vehicles up, 0.6% over the year. Used cars and trucks down 1.5%.
1: Mm.
0: Apparel up 3.4% over the year. Just see. Shelter 3.2%. Transportation 2.7%, medical care services 2.5%. The problem is there for shelter 0.4% for the month, transportation services 0.6% for the month, medical care services 0.3%, all beating what the actual inflation rate is for that month,
1: right?
0: For the year, right?
1: Yeah,
0: there,
1: right.
0: So, but overall, I mean, it's better. You know, the problem is, and I saw Democrats already using it. Yeah, yesterday on social media, it was the first time I've seen a Democrat use it. They said President Trump said prices will drop day one.
1: Yeah.
0: And now the argument is, well, the rate of inflation is less. Yeah, but that's not what the promise was. And a lot of people just vote. Look, you know, one of the problems for Trump with the economy and economics is people believed him because of what he did in the first term.
1: Oh yeah,
0: inflation was lower.
1: Yeah, right.
0: You know, because he focused much more on cutting regulations, you know, corporate taxes, and whatever, the economy was booming. It was one of the biggest increases we talked about of minorities increasing their pay during that particular time.
1: Mm-hmm.
0: So he had a ton of credibility going in. So when he said prices, I will ensure that prices start coming down day one, not the rate of inflation, prices coming down day one.
1: Mm-hmm.
0: Part of the problem he has was the success and the credibility he had built up in his first term.
1: Yeah, right. And the facts that worked against him on how inflation works, you know, that was, but, you know, again, over-promising, under-delivering.
0: Well,
1: which is something he's never had to do.
0: Well, we said it beforehand. You're not going to bring prices down day one. Don't promise that. We got criticized.
1: We're going to work on making sure there's great opportunity so you have the best buying power possible. You leave it at that. He never had to get in 2016, never had to get into the weeds on things. And he already had the credibility coming in. So the overpromising is the problem. Now, there's another part of that problem, and it's pretty huge. And that is, people do believe prices will come down. They believe that there's such a thing as deflation outside of a recession or depression. And the only time we've had true deflation is during you're moaning about what?
0: Well, I know where you're going.
1: Yeah.
0: Yeah. I'm moaning because I know where you're going.
1: Because the only time that you've ever had true deflation is the Great Depression.
0: Right.
1: And, but people in their minds think oh, we get the old guy back, prices are going to come down.
0: Yeah.
1: Don't encourage that, would have been the messaging. In fact, warning against that should have been part of the messaging and saying, listen, you have to understand, if we get back to the target rate on inflation, 2%, it means because of what the Democrats did, prices won't be coming down. What will happen is we're going to expand the economy. We're going to create opportunities so you have the greatest buying power ever. And then you leave it at that. You don't get into the weeds and make specific promises, mm-hmm. which he never had to do. That's part of the biggest
0: especially
1: frustration.
0: Especially when he had so much credibility on the economy to begin with.
1: Exactly. That's what I mean. He built that credibility over that first 4 years.
0: I'm sorry that the
1: now it's like, well, I didn't know if you had to go to the bathroom again or
0: because I knew where you were going when I went.
1: Yeah.
0: I knew you were going.
1: But it's the truth.
0: Right. Now,
1: too many people just don't understand how an economy works when it comes to inflation.
0: Now, we're talking about, again, we acknowledge that there will be, for example, when you look at electronics, when they come up with a new idea for electronics, initially it's really expensive. Once they start mass producing them, those things come down in price and come down quite drastically.
1: Right.
0: I mean, look at
1: competition brings them down.
0: I still remember looking at plasma. Yeah. Remember plasma TVs?
1: Right.
0: Oh, that old technology. But you know, the plasma, you know, TVs, you know, you wanted a 32-inch, it was $5,000-$6,000.
1: Right. Yeah.
0: 32-inch is like $99 now.
1: Right.
0: But overall, if you look at the history of an economy, inflation always goes up.
1: Right.
0: You know, and that's why they say nobody's trying to get to 0% inflation or negative inflation. The target goal is 2% inflation every year.
1: Right.
0: Because they know you're not going to stop it. That's the point that we're making when you had so much credibility on the economy, because he did great in the first term.
1: Yeah.
0: Because he promoted the and we give him complete credit for where the corporate tax rate is today. He pushed that through himself.
1: Oh, I thought they would never, ever. I didn't think they'd get below 33.
0: Yeah. And so he should be credited in doing that. And then he cut regulations and everything else. And that, you know, and business boomed.
1: Yeah.
0: And so he had a tremendous amount of credibility and people were beating, you know, their salaries were going up and beating what inflation was.
1: Right.
0: And especially when we talk about minorities in this country, which is why a lot of minorities went, well, maybe it shouldn't be the Democratic Party anymore.
1: Right.
0: Maybe it should be this guy who's doing it. So when he came in and said that, when he said prices will be lower, I'll ensure prices will start going down on day one, we said, you don't do that. And stop with the Doge saying you're going to cut $1 trillion or $2 trillion. It's not going to happen. By the way, many in our own audience criticized us for that.
1: Yeah.
0: And again, our point was, we're not geniuses. It's just, we don't buy into tribalism. We buy into the reality of economics and what economics was, because that's how you know what economics is going to be and how an economy goes and what the history of inflation is. And knowing what the mindset is of the people of the United States, you're not going to cut $1 trillion or $2 trillion off the budget, because the politics of where the people stand in the United States is, yeah, we say we want to cut, but don't cut anything that we like. And then when the poll came out, and there's many polls that have been written, the American public believes you can balance the budget by stopping waste and foreign aid.
1: Yeah.
0: And you can't.
1: Yeah.
0: And
1: which has been a constant for years, the whole foreign aid thing.
0: And so if you start out, if the premise is BS, your expectation is going to be BS.
1: Oh, yeah. And again, that's overpromising. You didn't ever have to say a number. Here's what you do. We're going to come in. We're going to fine tooth comb this whole thing on Doge. And we're going to see how much we can actually save. There's a lot of waste. We're going to point it out. And then it's up to Congress to get it done. And we'll put the pressure on them. We'll show the American people in our report, which will come out July 4th, which was supposed to come out this year. And it, you know, kind of ended with a quiet thud. But when we issue our report, we will then take it to Congress and pressure them to make these cuts. And we'll also create, throughout this, with the help of Elon Musk, efficiencies within the government where departments, there is a constant and direct communication between departments so that that efficiency also saves taxpayer money and time and also means better services, essential services, and for the people.
0: And one thing they have done, because of the efficiencies, we look at the federal government and how they've reduced the actual employment.
1: Yeah.
0: Now, the fact is, you can say we've saved all this money, but when the overall budget is still going up and it's unacceptable to the people, they're going to go, well, fine, you did that, but overall, you're still spending.
1: We criticized Bush for that. Revenue was coming in and, oh, okay, we can spend more. And then they outspent the revenue increase.
0: Well, Trump even said, with his question on it, and they said, you're saving this, but you're spending over here. He goes, yeah, but we're spending it on our priorities. It's like, well,
1: that's spending is spending.
0: We are Red Eye Radio.
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0: Beer Money Radio. He is Eric Harding. I'm Gary McNamara. Did you see where the Ninth Circuit slapped down Newsom and the legislature on the whole ICE thing? That they said, well, no, sorry, you as a state cannot tell federal agents that they can't wear masks and they have to take off the and they have to show you identification when they arrest you.
1: Right.
0: You don't get to dictate.
1: Right.
0: You don't get to dictate to the federal government and federal law enforcement what they do. And it was the Ninth Circuit that did it.
1: What's going on at the Ninth Circuit, by the way? This is the second decision they've made in recent weeks that is very unlike the Ninth Circuit. We'll just say that.
0: But they were very clear. They said, no, they're going to win this. So you can't, sorry, we got to put a hold on this.
1: Yeah.
0: You cannot do. And we all knew it. I mean, it was like, wow. I guess the only surprise would be the Ninth Circuit.
1: Yeah.
0: But the fact is they're not as liberal as they were maybe 15, 20 years ago.
1: Yeah.
0: But still, there is no surprise here. That's slam dunk.
1: Yeah.
0: Unconstitutional.
1: Right.
0: The law that Newsom passed. And they did it for imagery and show.
1: Right.
0: That's why they did it.
1: Right.
0: Newsom knew it wasn't going to pass.
1: It was a flex.
0: He's not an idiot.
1: Nope.
0: He just sounds like an idiot, but he actually knows what's going on. He just has an ideology that he believes he has to follow in order to keep elected. Or have a chance of running. He's not running this time, but to have a chance of still running for president,
1: right,
0: which he wants to do.
1: Mm-hmm.
0: So he's trying to play both sides of it, and you can't do it.
1: No. No.
0: I wonder what somebody like him really believes. Then again, he may be stupid, because you and I always laughed.
1: I was going to say, I detect stupidity in.
0: Well,
1: in his
0: it was when he was
1: approach
0: was,
1: on a number of things.
0: Was he lieutenant? Was he lieutenant governor? What was he when he decided to go to? Remember, he made the decision to come to Texas.
1: Lieutenant governor.
0: Okay, we're going to Texas to find out how the economy runs. I mean, what do they do? As if it's rocket science.
1: Well, there's no critical thinking skills there. You know, it's you know what they're doing.
0: I'm being fooled by his hair, then, aren't I?
1: Yeah.
0: If I think that he may have an ounce of intelligence.
1: I think somebody else has his hair. I'm not sure he dresses himself. he might. But I don't see how. It might take a while. Your shoes are on the wrong feet, Governor. Goes over there.
0: Well, in my defense, he was smart enough. He didn't believe the science of COVID. He promoted one thing and did another.
1: Or maybe he did and just forgot where his masks were.

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7: Pushing for support in the West. I'm Sue Guzman, Fox News. President Trump's been traveling all over the country, campaigning for Republican Party candidates. His last stop Wednesday night was in Montana. Fox's Christina Coleman
8: essentially told the crowd that if the Democrats win, they'll reverse course on his successful agenda of closed borders and economic wins.
9: The last time the radical Democrats had power, they gave us the worst inflation in American history, the highest energy prices in American history, the worst trade deficit in American history.
8: And as we head into the midterms, the latest Fox News survey shows the top five voter concerns are government corruption, inflation, gas prices, government leadership, and health care. And there are additional concerns, including border security, immigration crime, and the war in Iran, which President Trump addressed during a rally in Bullhead, Arizona.
7: President Trump back in D.C. following the cross-country campaign blitz. It'll continue later this week.
10: Following a two-day, three-rally trip to Alaska, Arizona, and Montana, President Trump will participate in tele-rallies tonight before returning to the campaign trail at week's end. The president's plan is to spend nearly every day before November 3rd on the road. He tells me the rallies are having an impact.
11: You see the numbers go up every time I have a rally. It's beyond the area, too. And every one of them sold out.
10: President Trump's message to Republican voters is to pretend he's on the ballot next month. At the White House, Jared Halpern, Fox News.
7: The Pentagon is expanding its fight against drug traffickers, sending several hundred soldiers from the 10th Mountain Division at Fort Drum, New York, to Latin America. Fox News confirming the reporting of the New York Times. First elements of the 600-soldier battalion have begun to deploy to a new jungle training facility. It'll eventually train with local forces in Colombia and Honduras. 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
12: I'm Ann Thomas. Congratulations to the 2026 Women Who Lead class. Franca Arcangeli, founder of International Therapy Solutions, says women's mental health issues are different than men.
13: We deal with so many different hormonal issues. 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
12: Special thanks to University of Michigan Health, Von Voigtlander Women's Hospital, for supporting Women Who Lead. I'm Ann Thomas. Congratulations to the 2026 Women Who Lead class. 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
7: A school roof collapses, leaving at least 18 people dead, more than three dozen injured in Pakistan. Authorities say several children remain trapped beneath the rubble in Peshawar and that efforts are underway to reach them. The White House making fraud crackdown a main topic ahead of the midterms.
17: Targeting billions in questionable spending on health care. Officials scrubbing duplicate coverage, including people enrolled in multiple programs or policies after they've died. DOJ also cracking down on tax cheats nationwide in cases involving more than $490 million. And in California, DOJ pressing the state to verify thousands of potential non-citizens on its voter rolls. A move the state's Attorney General Rob Bonta calls voter intimidation.
7: Fox's Kevin Cork reporting. Dozen high school girls from Washington walking away from a cross-country race after a male transgender athlete took part in it. Fox's Marianne Rafferty.
18: Instead of bolting off the line when the gun sounded, the group of girls walked a few meters and then left the course while the trans athlete took off. Now, voters in Washington state will weigh in on Initiative 638 on November 3rd that would ban biological males from competing in girls K-12 sports if it passes. Now, also interesting to note, on September 5th, the runner in question finished 76th in a boys' junior varsity race at a meet in Oregon, but by September 15th, they were competing in a girls' race.
7: In 2025, President Trump signed an executive order directing federal agencies protect female athletes and prioritize Title IX enforcement. American Airlines canceling three routes this year. That includes one of its longest nonstop flights, citing geopolitical unrest. Carrier terminating flights to Santa Monica in California and Tijuana National Airport in Mexico. But its biggest cut coming with the cancellation of service to Doha's Hamad International Airport in Qatar because of ongoing Middle East tensions. I'm Sue Guzman. This is Fox News.
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0: Now, it's Red Eye Radio. Gary McNamara and Eric Harley talk about everything from politics to social issues and news of the day. Whether you're up late or you're just starting your day, welcome to the show from the Relief Factor Studios. 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
19: All across America, we are Red Eye Radio. He is Eric Carly, and I'm Gary McNamara. Good morning.
2: Hi, everybody.
20: Hello.
2: Happy Thursday.
19: We're there already, aren't we?
2: Yeah. Well, what the hell took so long?
19: Well, at least I kept my bank account at Wells Fargo. Did you see that story?
2: Yeah.
19: Government,
2: yeah.
19: Nine major banks denied, debanked, and discriminated against conservatives and conservative groups.
2: It was pretty much every bank.
19: Yeah.
2: I mean, it was every major bank in the U.S.
19: Yep.
2: Chase, Bank of America, Wells Fargo.
19: J.P. Morgan, Chase Bank, mm-hmm. Mm-hmm. Bank of America, Citibank,
2: yeah.
19: Wells Fargo,
2: yep.
19: U.S. Bank, Capital One, PNC Bank, TD Bank, and B&O Bank.
2: That's you've got four or five major banks, Chase being the biggest one. And the way they phrase it, reputation risk. Yeah. I don't know how many fathers of girls called me that during high school, but reputation risk.
19: It's like Chase's former payment processor closed accounts belonging to merchants selling Trump and Make America Great merchandise after the bank screening system apparently flagged phrases including MAGA, Make America Great, and America First. The report also accuses WePay of closing accounts associated with conservative religious organizations, including one that was labeled an extremist group by the Southern Poverty Law Center, which in itself has become a hate group.
2: Yes.
19: We've talked about it.
2: Right.
19: They've actually reversed and gone 180
2: right.
19: degrees
2: yeah.
19: from
2: yeah.
19: Where, they,
2: the activists
19: where they used to be.
2: Are everywhere.
19: PNC, meanwhile, allegedly denied a line of credit to a media company after employees argued the company's conservative owners had expressed opinions very contrary to PNC's beliefs and values. Wells Fargo pushed a payment processor to debank a religious nonprofit over its opposition to same-sex marriage and also declined loans to firearms businesses amid concerns about potential Biden administration pressure, the report found. Wow.
2: The debanking thing is real.
19: The OCC's findings show that between 2020 and September of 2025, all nine banks had such policies, the report says. Wow. In some cases, the banks targeted Democrats as well. One unnamed bank declined to provide financial services to a public education organization due to its partisan leanings, namely the organization's political arm's endorsement of solely Democratic candidates, while another, apparently motivated by fear of being on the wrong side of public opinion, distance itself from certain customer affiliations that could possibly be viewed as partisan. Look, you know, the FDIC, it's, you know, that's all a part of it. You're regulated by the federal government and you can't discriminate. That's the entire point.
2: Right. By the way, Trump announced he was renaming Bank of America Bank of Canada. Bank of Ontario.
19: Bank of Ontario. Bank of Mexico.
2: Bank of Mexico. Again, if all of these findings are accurate and true, then it's exactly what we've been talking about. You don't need conspiracies. You only need like-minded individuals.
19: Yeah.
2: And you don't need them in elected office. I'm talking about if you're an activist, if you're a radical and you're thinking and you've got this master plan in your mind, or you're part of the master plan, you're part of the activist group or mindset, you don't need to call anyone. It's going to, because here's how this goes down. Again, if it's accurate and true, a series of meetings of decision makers all discussing these accounts and going in and closing these accounts, debanking these accounts, these organizations. There were people that were sitting and having meetings about this. They were, did they send out letters? Were they visited by anybody in the government during that time? Was there anything being sent down? You know, that may have sounded like a crazy idea, that question I just asked, before Twitter files, before the control of social media, before COVID. But reputation risk? What does that even mean? You can put a brand in positive light, negative light, any way that you turn, right? Anywhere, for any reason.
19: Well,
2: a reputation risk if it's something, if you're talking about illegal behavior, you know, like getting payments from China for your family, enriching your family, and you want to review accounts and you believe there may be some illegal transactions going on through the accounts in your bank, then not only do you have the right, you have the responsibility to go in and find out what's happening. And you also have the right, if you need to debank the individuals, the holders of those accounts. But in this case, again, if all is accurate and true, then there has been, it is a very active set of events, group of individuals that all decided, and again, they didn't have to call each other. This is a like mindset. This is what we've been saying for years. A like mindset. It's, I swear, more and more every time we hear something like this, it is Fight Club. Everybody's Tyler Durden.
19: But
2: you know who's making the soap.
19: But if you think about it, if you really were going to take that to its conclusion, you would have to debank 90% of the population.
2: You would have to debank everyone,
19: right?
2: Because everybody voted for someone. I mean, we'll just say the voting public. Anybody who voted needs to be debanked because they showed some kind of partisanship.
19: Right. The only one that could have a bank account would be that demographic that says, I don't know.
2: Yeah.
19: I don't care. I just care about sports and rock and roll.
2: The 13%.
19: Rock and roll? We can't have that.
2: Well, no, we can't have that. Are you kidding me? Are you an Ed Sheeran fan?
19: Yeah, exactly.
2: Lady Gaga? No, get out.
19: You saw it now. Metallica and who else? James Hetfield came out and, you know, and he was doing a concert and said, look, we don't get involved. We're here to have a good time.
2: Yeah.
19: That's why we're here.
2: Mm-hmm.
19: And he said it publicly, and somebody else said it too.
2: Yeah.
19: Forgot who else came out and said the same thing.
2: Yeah.
19: Here, just in the last couple of days.
2: Well, Hetfield left, you know, they're from the Bay Area. They're from San Francisco.
19: Yeah.
2: And he left San Francisco. He said things were getting crazy. Now, he didn't get into it politically. Could have been that the city was growing or whatever. And he just said it was just crazy to live there. And I think they ended up moving to, I don't know, Colorado or somewhere. He bought some land somewhere, but this, you know, that happens quite a bit in Hollywood and music and everything else. They relocate because of the chaos that they live in every day. It doesn't surprise me, but anybody with an opinion should be, are we going to review, are banks reviewing everyone's social media account? Because then we'd get beyond just people who vote. Because if you're doing, if it is a reputation risk.
19: 95% of the comments on X would disqualify you.
2: Yes. Absolutely.
19: Wow.
2: Just keep your cash.
19: Well, maybe
2: we don't want
19: maybe
2: it.
19: We should have capitalist banks and socialist banks.
2: Yeah, and, well, the socialist banks get all your money.
19: Well, no, the left socialist banks would only invest your money in renewable energy.
2: Well, a socialist bank would keep your money.
19: And the capitalist bank would actually try to get you the highest return Do you remember, what was it, the Exxon meeting in Dallas? Mm. And this goes back a few years ago where, was it the Exxon meeting?
20: Yeah, you're talking about the activist investors?
19: That was one of them. The other one was the unions. That was it. The public unions that wanted to get out of fossil fuel.
20: Yeah. Okay.
19: And their constituents rose up and said, no, we want the best retirement we can get. We want the best return on our dollars.
20: Right. Yeah.
19: This is for our retirement. That's what
20: yeah.
19: it was.
20: Yeah. Yeah.
19: And I just burst out laughing. It's like, well, no, we need to do all these things as long as it doesn't affect my bank account.
20: Right. A socialist bank would take some of your money and give it to someone else.
19: Well, yeah.
20: We transferred it so all of the accounts are even.
19: Right. We're Red Bank.
20: That's right.
19: Each according to their means.
20: For the worker. But
19: we're the workers, the Red Workers Bank,
20: the Workers National Bank.
19: You know, the thing is, and we've talked about this before, it's just amazing that communism and socialism always promotes the worker, and where the worker ends up the worst is in socialism and communism.
20: Well, you know, instead of, you know, and they still do have them, believe it or not, credit unions. Instead of CU for credit union, it would be CU for communist union. We'll decide. This is, again, if this is all of this is accurate and true, this is a big deal. There needs to be a massive review of this. This is when I get, you know, this is when you remember when the left wanted all the, they actually got all the CEOs of the banks up there. You know, why are you charging this and why are you charging? And then one Democrat asked them about student loans. Well, what about student loans? And the answer was, you guys do that now. We don't.
19: Yeah,
20: do that
19: was the best. Yes, you private banks and the student loans. No, we don't do that anymore.
20: Yeah, you guys took that over. Yeah, that's a question. We have questions for you on that one.
19: Who was the politician? One of the debates that didn't know the difference. The Democrat didn't know the difference between running for the Senate. I believe I just a mind blank right now. It just popped into my mind. I saw it yesterday or the day before. Didn't know the difference between Medicaid and Medicare. You're like, oh, my God.
20: Yeah.
19: That's the one thing. The one thing doing this for 37 years when I first got in. I used to think that, you know, that people in office, you know, had some intelligence.
20: Yeah.
19: Some do, but the majority do not. You just, and I should have realized, my father told me, you know, my father explained it to me when I was a kid. You give someone a title and they believe they've got an instant infusion of brains.
20: Yeah.
19: Which they don't. But I'm telling you, some of the candidates out there seriously do not have the intelligence capability of someone in elementary school.
20: No.
19: And I'm not kidding. Some of the ways that they think, you're just like, my God, where?
20: Well, they don't think. I mean, they just don't think it through. Think about being in a meeting where you're looking at this and you're reviewing, it's at least a handful of people going over accounts going, oh, well, these people represent, this organization represents this kind of thought. Tell me where it would be, where is it illegal? Reputation risk. What does that mean?
19: Yeah.
20: Show me that in the banking contracts and tell me precisely what it means. Because you could attach that to anybody and everybody. It is such a broad term. Oh, hanging out with Eric Harley. You're friends with Eric Harley. Sorry, no banking for you.
19: But nobody stood up and said, what are you, out of your mind?
20: Yeah. That's the point.
19: Our job is to serve our shareholders.
20: That's the point.
19: That's what it is.
20: Not one person said, you can't do this. Well, maybe they did and got fired. Maybe, because when the mob goes to work, the mob gets its way. And it doesn't matter what position they're in. I'll tell you right now, if there's a bank out there that's not guilty of doing this and they have any kind of national footprint, there is tremendous opportunity here, because right now there are a number of people making decisions on where they're going to do their banking from here on. Again, if this turns out to be accurate and true.
19: And if it's still going on, like J.P. Morgan Chase came out and said, we don't do this.
20: Uh-huh.
19: Well, you did.
20: Did you ever do it?
19: Did you do it? Yeah.
20: Because if you're capable of doing it then you're capable of doing it down the road. And I don't trust that. And I can take my business and my business's business somewhere else.
19: We've seen a lot of walk back in the last couple of years from what was going on in 2020, because that's when it really started.
20: Yep.
19: That's when the insanity. And if you want a warning as to the one of the major reasons, there's a ton of major reasons why I could never vote Democrat. What happened in 2020,
20: right,
19: was one of them.
20: Yeah.
19: And what happened afterwards. And, you know, you look at the, you know, what happened during COVID and the lockdowns and the things not based on,
20: right,
19: on science and people not being able to, you know, I was one of them. I could not go to my mother's funeral. You know, you think about the things that they did and it wasn't based on science.
20: No, they didn't buy the science.
19: As we know, Newsom didn't. Newsom was one of the most perfect examples. He didn't buy the science that he was demanding that other people on his state live by, but he got elected again.
20: Yep.
19: It's sure still did. Fine. We'll get to this coming up. There's a study out there about California on the issues.
20: Hmm.
19: And it's like, they're completely dissatisfied with the state. They're still going to vote Democrat.
20: Yep, they are. Like Mom Donnie, the people that said before the election, and we're going to vote for him, but we don't think his policies will work.
19: We are Red Eye Radio.
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0: We're Red Eye Radio. He's Eric Cronin. I'm Gary McNamara. By the way, the story on the debanking, the report came out. Listen to this, because this is what really will everything we've talked about blows my mind. Listen to this. Banks also implemented public and non-public policies restricting certain industry sectors' access to financial services, including those in oil and gas exploration, coal mining and coal-powered plants, firearms or ammunition manufacturing or distribution, construction or operations of detention facilities, the manufacturing, distribution, or online retail of tobacco or e-cigarettes, and digital asset activities.
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1: And he is Eric Cronin. I'm Gary McNamara. Good morning. Thanks so much for being here. What was that thing that I read the other day, or that I read today, that I just went, okay, this, okay, here it is. Yes. This ex post by Jim Garrity. You ready?
2: All right.
1: And it's personal to me. I mean, it's earlier this month, I noted that Vladimir Putin turned 74. China's dictator Xi turned 73 in June, and President Trump turned 80 in the same month. Three immensely powerful men with their fingers on the button of nuclear arsenals, all at least 8 years past the mandatory retirement age of U.S. commercial airline pilots. From the Healthline, a 2020 analysis of the Health and Retirement Study, which involved around 29,000 participants, found that women first experienced cognitive impairment around the age of 73. Those women who went on to develop dementia did so at about 83 years or old. Men, the study found, experienced cognitive decline near age

0: 70. And dementia at 79.
1: Hmm.
0: So I got to watch me, okay? Make sure I haven't lost my cognitive abilities.
1: I was wondering why you weren't wearing pants. I thought, you know, still warm outside. Maybe that's it.
0: Well, I just thought you understood. I've been doing that for 50 years now.
1: Oh, I guess I never bothered to look. Yes. Yeah.
0: Well, I just saw that.
1: There is a discussion about age, right? But when it comes to leadership, when it comes to political leadership, I can't tell you what's going on with Trump, but I believe it's not about age. It's about panic. I believe right now the midterm is political panic.
0: I was not implying it was cognitive.
1: No. I know that. But the left is. The left is implying everything is cognitive issues with him. It is certainly a change. Not necessarily a change in how he speaks, but some of the things that he's saying and promoting that counter other things that he has said and promoted in the recent past. So I think it gets down to the individual. You know, I look at a Warren Buffett who is older than my father. My father's 93. He'll be 94 in May. And Warren Buffett, while he stepped down as CEO, he's still chairman of the board at Berkshire Hathaway. You know, his mind is working based on what he does, still at an optimum level, by all accounts. I can't tell you about a Vladimir Putin. I guess the case I'm making is that it is a case-by-case basis.
0: I've
1: seen people that are only a few years older than me that seem to have, that I know, and I've known for a while, that has seemed to have slowed down quite a bit. And I can't tell you what's going on with them. I'm not their doctor. They haven't told me. But it would have to be a case-by-case basis. You know, your father, I think, is a perfect example. It was fairly late onset of your father's dementia, but right up to that point, I'm well into his late 90s, he was carrying on these, you know, meaningful conversations, one of which you recorded.
0: Because I was so blown away by it at his age and the recall of memory that he had, and I had just come in town.
1: Yeah.
0: And I went over to his house, and it was like 9:30, and, you know, how you doing? He goes, oh, yeah, I was just thinking about, you know, my work history. And he sat there for 45 minutes, never stopped talking, did a monologue, never ran out of things to say, really never paused.
1: Yeah.
0: A couple of times said, oh, I can't remember that. The one guy, you know, as he had mentioned, you know, 15, 20 people he worked for.
1: Yeah.
0: And then it was one of the German scientists, rocket scientists that he worked with.
1: Yeah.
0: And he couldn't remember, you know, his name.
1: Right.
0: And it wasn't it wasn't Goddard. It was somebody else. But, you know, but it was just because I asked him, was it this guy? He goes, no. But
1: when
0: the point I was trying to bring up is, he was so good, and then within 3 or 4 months, gone.
1: Right. Yeah.
0: You know, you could tell, you could, not gone, but you could tell that it wasn't him.
1: Right.
0: You know, and so now when we get a little bit of him, it's a great blessing. I'll be back, you know, tomorrow to see him again. And when I was back, 3 weeks ago, he was really good. I mean, for the 2 days I was there, for some reason, it was like, you know, thank you, God.
1: Yeah. No, it's a gift when you go through that.
0: And I don't mean, when I said thank you, God, I'm not thanking James Tallarico's God. I want to make that clear.
1: Yeah. That's, yeah. No. You know, it's my dad hospitalized twice in recent weeks, and both times I've been sitting in the room with him in the hospital room. And we'll have a short discussion. You know, he's physically, he's obviously worn out with this cancer battle. But mentally, I mean, he's just on board with things. And he's messing with the remote control. And at first, I think it's, I'm thinking it's the hospital bed remote control. And it's not. It's the TV remote control. And I look up, and he's going through channels. And he goes, I'm trying to find the NASCAR race. He likes to keep it on in the background. And then he got to talking about, it's funny you mentioned that about your father in that conversation, but he got to talking about his service early on and a couple of things that happened, key moments in his life. Basically described my mom as his savior on earth. Because he said, who knows where I would be without having a family and having her, you know, he said, I easily could have gotten lost, you know, early in life. They've been married 70 years now since June 8th of 56. And he said, you know, that probably saved my life. I probably would have been too wild and crazy. You know, on my own and without her, you know, I probably wouldn't be here today. And he was going through all these things in his mind. And, you know, you look at it and there are plenty of great minds out there that okay, physically, they're not going to be capable of keeping up with the job of being president of the United States. But still today, this president, I don't know how you keep up with him. I don't know how the press pool that travels with him keeps up with him. It's about 12, 13 members of the press. And they have talked about it. There was a short documentary about the whole NATO summit thing when he switched planes on the way home. It was only a 30-minute documentary. It was mostly of stuff we already knew. By the time the documentary came out. But I'm thinking to myself, I mean, he's as agile as it gets. Now, again, I think most of what's going on with him mentally right now, I think is that he wants things to work. He wants things to be meaningful and to change things and bring prosperity. But there are some ideas that he's promoting that are just,
0: well, I think he's fallen into the same trap that 90% of politicians fall into.
1: Mm-hmm.
0: And that's the belief that they can change economics.
1: Right.
0: Right. It's that simple.
1: Right.
0: And you can't change economics.
1: Right.
0: Great thing was written yesterday about his tariffs and about how, remember how he would probably, I haven't heard him say it recently, but how foreign manufacturers would pay for the tariffs and it wouldn't raise prices and everything else. And the point was being made, as we've said before, the whole point of tariffs, the entire point, the only reason you put on tariffs is to raise domestic prices.
1: Yeah, right.
0: And so what you do is you protect a particular industry. You see it going on in steel right now. Well, you've got to cover both ends. You know, it's like in Ohio, they're building, you know, that Canadian plant is laying off. And what is it? I can't think of the name of the steel company. Cleveland Cliffs, is it?
1: Hmm.
0: You know, that closed in, not closed, but laying off people in, I think, in Hamilton, Ontario. And building more steel capacity in the United States. Mm-hmm. And you're like, that means it works. Well, you're not fulfilling the entire equation. Steel's right. Up 50% in price. That means anybody in the United States who uses steel has to pay more. But right. The entire point was to raise the price of steel. And when you raise the price of steel, then you create more of a monopoly of that particular product that you produce. Therefore, you can sell it just under what the tariff is on another nation.
1: Right.
0: So steel goes up, the product goes up in price, and you protect that industry, and they come back and go, we're making record profits, while everybody down the line, you know, has to pay more in the United States for steel or whatever the product is.
1: Right.
0: And, you know, the, when that report came out from the New York Fed, you know, was 68 different products, you know, that they pointed out, are, you know, the reason they went up in price is tariffs.
1: Right.
0: And then the administration goes crazy on that. It's like, but that's the whole point.
1: Yes, exactly the point.
0: Right. You're saying it doesn't raise, the whole point that you're doing it is to raise prices.
1: You have to change the behavior on the purchasing. And the only way to do that is to manipulate prices. Right.
0: But when you enact a policy and then say that's not the policy that you're in, that the consequences are not the result of your policy, when that's the only reason you enact that policy, confuses a lot of people.
1: Yeah.
0: We don't understand what you're saying.
1: Right.
0: The entire point of tariffs is to raise prices.
1: Right.
0: There is no other point. Well, it doesn't do anything else.
1: It's as we said, it was, I don't know, midsummer, maybe last year. Wow. It, whatever your game on tariffs is going to be, pick it and stay with it. The consistency is what matters. It, right or wrong, whatever they're going to do in pricing, whatever it's going to be, state your case, make your case, pick a game, because the problem is that it's been all over the place since. Now, obviously, the courts changed a lot of it, but it's been all over the place, and the reasoning has been all over the place, which sounds like you're scrambling.
0: Well, you know, I think it's...
1: And it's probably because you're scrambling.
0: I think it's the same thing that we've talked about. It's his belief, like so many politicians, mostly on the left, but now growing on the right, that, hey, the government should be involved in these particular businesses because we can influence it in a better way.
1: Yeah.
0: No. Get out.
1: Yeah. It's, that's what scares me the most.
0: Yeah.
1: Is because at some point, you know, he will no longer be president after his third term. He's going to be done. And this populist movement inside the GOP won't be.
0: We are Red Eye Radio.
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0: We are Red Eye Radio. He's Eric Cronin, and I'm Gary McNamara. See that story about the Oregon high school football team? It was up 57-0.
1: Yeah.
0: And they onside kicked. And then it was 63-0 by halftime. So they called the game, and they let the coach go. Now, what is the specific reason? People think it might have been the because I've heard more on this since I first saw the story earlier today, that there was pushing and shoving, that the other team was, you know, hitting them out of bounds. I don't know what's true or what's not true, but they let the coach go, and I think it was sort of maybe spiking the ball.
1: Yeah, just a bit.
0: For the
1: onside kick.
0: For the onside kick. But you and I both agree that I would, if I was the one getting my posterior kicked, I would never want to end any game early.
1: I don't want the game called. If we go home losing 147-0,
0: yep,
1: then those players of mine will remember that, and hopefully they'll benefit from that loss.
0: Has it changed? Is that generational? I remember an NFL player saying one time he hated it when they started taking out the starters when they were down late in the fourth quarter, you know, in the second half. He said, I want to be in there. You're insulting me by not letting me play.
1: Right. Yeah.
0: That's how I felt.
1: Like that, you're not giving me a chance.
0: Right. I feel that way. You feel that way. I would never want the game to end early.
1: No.
0: Is that generational to us?
1: Maybe. It could be.
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10: Less than 3 weeks to go. I'm Ted Lindner, Fox News. President Trump rallying for Republican candidates in Arizona with just 19 days till the November election. Fox's Kristen Goodwin with more.
11: President Trump touting Arizona Republican candidates, telling a crowd in Bullhead City Wednesday, GOP gubernatorial nominee Congressman Andy Biggs will always stand with law enforcement.
12: Andy Biggs is smart and he's common sense. And he's going to do a hell of a job, and he respects the heroes of ICE and the heroes of Border Patrol who have done such a good job.
11: Biggs is challenging incumbent Democratic Governor of Arizona, Katie Hobbs.
13: Vote Republican top to bottom. Let's turn Arizona red. Thank you, Mr. President. Thank you.
11: President Trump again asking voters to pretend he is on the ballot to protect border security and his tax policies. Kristen Goodwin, Fox News.
10: President Trump also in Montana Wednesday night campaigning for GOP Montana congressional candidate Aaron Flint. Flint, an Army veteran and radio host who's in a tight race against Sam Forstag, a Democrat labor union leader and Forest Service smoke jumper. North Korea says it's test-fired cruise missiles designed to be fired from submarines as it continues to expand its military capabilities during a prolonged freeze in diplomacy with Washington and South Korea. North Korean state media described the weapons as strategic, implying an intent to arm them with nuclear warheads, but didn't specify whether they were launched from an actual sub or an underwater test platform. The Milwaukee Brewers are one game away from winning the National League pennant, taking a 3-0 lead in the NLCS after their 6-2 win in L.A. over the Dodgers on Wednesday night. U.S. stocks dropping on Wednesday, marking their worst single-day decline since July after a hotter-than-expected inflation report raised concerns over potential Federal Reserve interest rate hikes. The Nasdaq sank over 500 points. Dow fell 48. S&P fell 86. 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
10: Pope Leo XIV recovering from cancer surgery. Fox's Lauren Green.
17: He's eating, walking, and even celebrated Mass on his floor. Yesterday, doctors at Gemelli Hospital in Rome removed a lower section of his right lung. Tests confirmed a diagnosis of lung adenocarcinoma, the most common type of lung cancer with the most favorable prognosis. The Vatican releasing a statement saying the condition had been suspected during preoperative tests and confirmed during the 90-minute surgery. Follow-up tests will determine treatment. The Vatican not saying whether Leo will be recovered enough to make the planned trip to South America in November, which is an ambitious 11-day, three-country journey clocking in 19,000 miles. All his appointments have been canceled through next Tuesday. In New York, Lauren Green, Fox News.
10: Washington, D.C. Attorney General Brian Schwab speaking to reporters at the U.S. Court of Appeals Wednesday after filing a lawsuit against the Trump administration's deployment of National Guard troops into the city. The attorney general says the deployment of the National Guard to cities around the country was illegal and they are making regular citizens feel afraid.
18: For over a year now, there have been more than thousands of National Guard on the streets of the District of Columbia who are not from the District of Columbia, but from other states. And they have spread fear and apprehension.
10: President Trump deployed the National Guard to various cities last year as part of his effort to fight violent crime. In Pakistan, the roof of a private school collapsed, killing at least 28 children and a female teacher and injuring more than 50 others. Rescuers continue to search the rubble for anyone still trapped. And Cornell University leadership reportedly at odds over what's become known as the Cornell 7, the case involving a woman who claimed she was gang raped during a party at the Chi Phi fraternity house 2 years ago. In a meeting Wednesday, the president of Cornell, Michael Kotlikoff, faced off with angry faculty members who are not happy with the way his administration's handled the case. Kotlikoff has publicly acknowledged errors. I'm Ted Lindner. This is Fox News.
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23: We are currently accident-free on the area roadways here on your Thursday morning commute. We do have some construction to look out for. Roadwork has the left lane closed. I-696 westbound between Cousins and M-10. Roadwork has the roadway reduced to one lane, 12-mile road in both directions between Drake Road and Farmington Road. You'll find 10-mile road that's closed in both directions due to construction between Middle Belt Road and Inkster Road. And construction has the two right lanes closed, 8-mile road westbound between Evergreen Road and Losser. Now, WJR weather first from the Weather Channel. Cloudy with occasional showers this afternoon with a high of 65. A steady rain this evening. Showers continuing overnight with a low of 55. And rain showers on tap again for the day on Friday with a high of 61. I'm Jason Fissler for WJR Traffic and Weather First.
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28: 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And this is the Fox News Rundown.
29: Thursday, October 15th, 2026. I'm Aisha Hasni. With the clock ticking down, the president is on a high-stakes campaign sprint across the nation, urging voters to pretend he's on the ballot. But will that strategy actually help the GOP defy the odds this November?
30: Here's the good news for Republicans. They have, in many of these districts that are right there in the margins, they have really battle-tested, experienced candidates.
31: I'm Dave Anthony. Inflation is hitting the housing market. Mortgage rates have surged to near three-year highs. And that's not just making it tough on home buyers.
32: A lot of people have just kind of pulled out of the market, saying maybe we'll try again next year. Hopefully rates will be lower. A lot of sellers are just kind of seeing very dormant open houses, nobody even coming.
33: And I'm Jason Chaffetz. I've got the final word on the Fox News Rundown.
29: November 3rd is quickly approaching, and President Trump is hitting the campaign trail hard.
12: We're going to elect a strong Republican majority in the House and Senate, and I think we have a really good chance. And to be honest with you, I'm not on the ballot. And they say if I'm on the ballot, we get 49% more votes. So I'm here to say, please pretend I'm on the ballot.
29: Yesterday, he took his message directly to voters in Arizona.
12: We won all seven swing states. We won Arizona by the largest margin. Think of it. We won Arizona in a landslide. The largest number of votes ever gotten. Just give some of them to Andy, please.
29: He also stopped in the traditional red state of Montana last night and has more trips planned in the coming days. But with the GOP fighting to hold on to the Senate majority while also facing headwinds in the House, strategists are weighing the impact of his high visibility blitz. In a tough national environment shaped by economic pressures and low presidential approval numbers, some wonder if the president's outspoken support is making the path to victory harder for candidates in tight races.
30: Our politics have become so polarized and so national that it's difficult for anyone running down ballot to escape the broader national winds.
29: Colin Reed is a political strategist and co-founder of South and Hill Strategies.
30: Senate candidates can do it to a degree more than House candidates, and that's where candidate quality and the way these campaigns are being run really matters. But look, I went back in historical times here. The president's party, on average, loses between 22 and 27 House seats in a midterm. The Senate seat margin is smaller, but it's still a loss. So this was always going to be a really an uphill climb. But the White House has made it clear they're not going to go down without a fight. And they're going to get the president out there. And the good news for them is if you look at the Fox News power rankings, 5 out of 6 of those states that Fox Senate power rankings say are going to determine the Senate majority, they're in red states. They're in states President Trump carried comfortably 2 years ago. And that's a place where he can be an asset to the candidates who are up for re-election in just a couple weeks now.
29: Let's talk about the House first. The picture is, of course, bleak. You just mentioned it. More often than not, the party in power always loses the House, at least. The Fox News power rankings have it this way. Another 20 races just shifted leftward. And we do forecast currently the Democrats taking control. There was an article in Politico where they talked to some of these House Republicans who were worried about the president's impact on some of these more vulnerable races, and frankly saying that the president, you know, had really made this all about himself, and now they were just trying to hang on to any races that they could. You've got Mike Johnson out there on the trail as well, who's keeps telling reporters, told me last week, that he's bullish on the House, that not only does he believe they can win, but that they can actually expand their majority, which doesn't really match up with the polling that we're looking at right now. I mean, he's got to be seeing what we're seeing out there, right?
30: Well, first, let's talk about Speaker Johnson and what he's done. How many times has he pulled a rabbit out of the hat the last couple years as Speaker of the House? He's got the smallest House majority in modern political times. He's had to muscle through so many legislative packages that people thought would never get done. But look, the House has flipped 4 times in the last 16 years, and the Democrats need just only 3 net gain seats right now to flip the majority. So the Republican majority was hanging by a thread the second President Trump won in 2 years ago, just by the nature of our politics and the pendulum swinging back and forth. But here's the good news for Republicans, too, is they have, in many of these districts that are right there in the margins, they have really battle-tested, experienced candidates. And I look at a guy like Mike Lawler in New York 17 or Brian Fitzpatrick in Pennsylvania 1. These are guys who have run and won in these tough districts before under similar circumstances, and they know how to do it. The key thing for candidates who are in a marginal district is be able to present yourself as an independent voice who's not beholden to the party in charge necessarily, but also highlights a lot of the potentially damaging things the other party would do if they get elected, and draw that contrast for voters as they make up their minds.
29: Well, Michigan Congresswoman Debbie Dingell said this week that what Trump is doing out there, you know, rallying in these states, particularly red states, is going to actually backfire for Republicans. She said, I think that that's the real problem for the Republican candidates that are on the ballot, because I think that's how many people are voting, like he is on the ballot. Respond to that. I mean, this idea that the president showing up is actually going to hurt the candidate.
30: There are places where President Trump is helpful, and there are places where President Trump is unhelpful. And it's the people in that building behind you, it's their job to figure out where he needs to go, where he can be an asset, and where he can draw voters out and get them to the polls. And there are places where he needs to let candidates run their own race. And if I look at those 6 states on the Senate side here that the Fox Power Rankings has as the keys to the majority, it's Alaska, Iowa, Maine, Michigan, Ohio, Texas. 5 of the 6 of those states, President Trump won handily. Maine, yep. Kamala Harris won by 7 points, and there's a reason you're not going to see Donald Trump in Maine the next couple of weeks, because Susan Collins is a force unto herself. But in those other states, he didn't just win, Aisha, he won handily. He won Ohio by 11 points, Texas by 14 points, Iowa by 11, Alaska by 13. So these are places that he needs to go, and if those candidates can come anywhere close to that margin, they're going to win going away. Now, the challenge is the climate's not good right now, and can these candidates, are they able to keep the Democrat majority or the Democrat enthusiasm down? I kind of look at an election cycle like this as politically, it's like a really bad flu season. The flu normally doesn't take out people, but in a really bad year it can, and that's where these candidates have to be really sure they're well-equipped and are doing everything they can to keep their defenses up.
29: Okay, let's keep talking about the Senate races, because the Senate is still a toss-up, at least. We've got it tied at 47 to 47 with six seats still as toss-up seats, according to the Fox News Power Rankings. The race to watch right now is Minnesota. This has been fascinating, what's happening, because there's some new polling out. This is between Peggy Flanagan, the Democrat, and Michelle Tafoya, the Republican. A new Star Tribune poll, that's a local poll there, shows 47% of likely voters support Flanagan, the Democrat, 43% back Tafoya, the Republican, and another 9%. Colin, 9% are undecided. And here's the key part. Republicans are fully united behind Tafoya, while 9 in 10 Democrats say they're going to support Flanagan's bid, and independents are much less settled about where they are. 38% of those independents back Tafoya, 32 back Flanagan, 29 don't know what they're going to do. It is 3 weeks out, less than, before the midterms, and you've got a big chunk of independents in this state that are up for grabs.
30: What you're seeing here, and the reason Minnesota matters so much, because if that comes onto the map late, that totally upends that march to 50 or 51 votes. And what I think you're seeing in Minnesota is a unique combination of three things. One, Peggy Flanagan's unique vulnerabilities as a candidate. She's been endorsed and supported and embraced many of the policies of many of these really extreme far-left candidates like Elizabeth Warren. Number two, Michelle Tafoya's presence as an NFL sideline reporter for many years. People know her, they like her, and she's run a race that's about Minnesota, and she's been able to separate herself a bit from the national winds. And then third is everything that's happened in Minnesota over the last 2 years under United Democratic control, that if you're a voter there, you may think it may be time for something new. Minnesota hasn't elected someone at the federal level since 2002 in Norm Coleman. I mean, that was when I was still in high school. So it's been a long time, and if you're a voter in Minnesota, especially upset by a lot of what's happened at the fraud allegations that we've seen explode over the last year and a half that drove the sitting governor, Tim Walz, to retirement, it might be time for to take a flyer on someone new.
29: Well, what about the Amy factor? I mean, you got Amy Klobuchar, a big name at the top of the ticket for the gubernatorial race. I mean, she tends to outperform. How much of that impacts Flanagan?
30: Well, we'll see. And that's kind of the great unknown. I mean, the other converse of that is in New Hampshire, another blue state that potentially could trend red, is you've got the governor there, Kelly Ayotte, a very popular Republican governor, potentially winning by a healthy margin that could help the Senate candidate on that ticket, John Sununu, get across the finish line. So it's always really tricky to see. But and back to Minnesota for a minute, it's just been United Democratic control for so long. And sometimes politics is not that complicated. It's either a change or more of the same. And if you're in that more of the same camp, then you're likely to vote Democrat. Now, it is still a blue state, so it remains to be seen if Republicans under that red banner can outperform some of these competing really strong headwinds.
29: If only we had a psychic or something to let us know, because we'd love to know this many days out before the election actually happens. Hey, Colin, thanks so much for joining us on the podcast today.
30: Thank you.
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2: 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Here's Lloyd Jackson.
3: When standard treatments just aren't enough, patients dealing with stubborn drug allergies or severe difficult-to-control asthma need advanced medical solutions. Dr. Lawrence Pasek, allergist and immunologist with Allergy and Asthma PC in West Bloomfield, says if a patient leaves a severe drug allergy or bad asthma unmanaged, there could be some long-term complications that they're looking at.
4: Asthma can progressively get worse as the time goes by and becomes more severe and becomes more permanent and can become somewhat irreversible. So it's important to treat as early as possible asthma and these other allergic conditions to prevent them from getting worse.
3: Dr. Pasek says we've come a long way from antihistamines, especially with the rise in biologic therapies that target specific immune system pathways. It's a game changer.
4: Oh, it's dramatic. I mean, it's life-changing, these new biologic medications for asthma, eczema, and hives or urticaria. These are tremendous changes. It changes their life entirely, close to normal. We're back to normal.
3: Dr. Pasek explains what he tells listeners with untreated or unmanaged allergies to do.
4: Well, they need first to evaluate the problem. What is the cause? And then look at the options.
3: For more information or to make an appointment, call the Allergy and Asthma Center in West Bloomfield at 248-626-5315. I'm Lloyd Jackson for WJR Health Watch.
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23: We are currently accident-free on the area roadways here on your Thursday morning commute. We do have some construction to look out for. Roadwork has the left lane closed. I-696 westbound between Cousins and M-10. Roadwork has the roadway reduced to one lane, 12-mile road in both directions between Drake Road and Farmington Road. You'll find 10-mile road that's closed in both directions due to construction between Middle Belt Road and Inkster Road. And construction has the two right lanes closed, 8-mile road westbound between Evergreen Road and Losser. Now WJR Weather First from the Weather Channel. Here's your forecast.
6: Need the rainfall. The deficit will get pecked away at, but we're not going to make up a 4-inch deficit. We're good this morning. Radar showing the rain well southwest of us, heading in our direction later today. 65 degrees, best chance later rather than sooner. And the rain overspreads the area tonight near 50 degrees. Occasional rain on Friday, breezy and near 60. That wind could howl up to 30 plus miles per hour with gusts in the afternoon. That's the front coming through in a much chillier Saturday morning, mid to upper 30s. Some patchy frost away from town. Sunshine 55 in the afternoon. Sunday, sunshine 65. From the Weather Channel, race staging 760 WJR, where Michigan comes to talk.
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11: 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It's Thursday, October 15th. This is the Fox News Rundown. I'm Sue Guzman.
9: President Trump rallying for Republican candidates in two states Wednesday, including Arizona, with just 19 days to go till the November election. Fox's Kristen Goodwin.
10: President Trump touting Arizona Republican candidates, telling a crowd in Bullhead City Wednesday, GOP gubernatorial nominee Congressman Andy Biggs will always stand with law enforcement.
12: Andy Biggs he's smart and he's common sense. And he's going to do a hell of a job, and he respects the heroes of ICE and the heroes of Border Patrol who have done such a good job.
10: Biggs is challenging incumbent Democratic Governor of Arizona, Katie Hobbs.
13: Vote Republican top to bottom. Let's turn Arizona red. Thank you, Mr. President. Thank you.
10: President Trump again asking voters to pretend he is on the ballot to protect border security and his tax policies. Kristen Goodwin, Fox News.
9: While White House Deputy Chief of Staff Stephen Miller tells Fox's Hannity that Republican candidates are doing well.
15: Michigan historically has been a blue state. Mike Rogers is doing incredibly well. Minnesota's in play. You see Blakeman running an incredible campaign in New York. At the end of the day, and you have President Trump, again, this unprecedented tour to rally and bring out the vote as no one has ever done before.
9: The Republican Speaker of the House says don't believe the polls, as the Fox News Power Rankings reveal that the House is likely out of reach for the GOP.
16: This week's Fox News Power Rankings conclude the House is going to Democrats November 3rd. Three seats that were lean Republican were moved into toss-up territory, and four toss-ups in Pennsylvania and Iowa are now considered lean Democratic. House Speaker Mike Johnson's been traveling the country visiting candidates in tight races and told a crowd in Corpus Christi, Texas, he just doesn't believe it.
17: I'm telling you, I go to airplane hangars in big arenas like this all over the country. I can't find anybody who's coming to our events who's actually answered a poll. Republicans don't trust pollsters anymore, okay? Okay?
16: The rankings do say there is more of a pathway for the GOP to hang on to the Senate, though polling averages give the Democratic candidates the edge in each of the six toss-up Senate races. Jessica Rosenthal, Fox News.
9: The Justice Department threatening California now with possible legal action over what it says are non-citizens believed to have received mail ballots for the midterm elections. The acting Deputy Attorney General has sent a letter to California Secretary of State saying they have 48 hours to review the list. Los Angeles County Registrar says his office is reviewing the demand with the Secretary of State and State Attorney General. The Trump administration making new moves on its war against fraud.
10: Multiple federal agencies revealing the fruits of these latest fraud crackdowns. The Justice Department alongside the IRS announcing actions taken against 76 defendants as part of the first national tax enforcement surge. Officials say the six-week effort uncovered $490 million in intended losses. In one case, the DOJ alleges three Mexican nationals living in Georgia created fake IDs to obtain documents intended for non-citizens working in the U.S., using them to file phony tax returns. The Trump administration wants these anti-fraud efforts top of mind for voters come Election Day. According to the White House's Fraud Task Force, the Trump administration has uncovered $260 billion worth of fraud, recovering nearly $59 billion.
9: Fox's Alexandria Hoff. The Pentagon expanding its fight against drug traffickers, sending several hundred soldiers in the 10th Mountain Division at Fort Drum, New York, to Latin America. First elements of the 600-soldier battalion have begun deploying to a new jungle training facility and will eventually train with local forces in Colombia and Honduras. Federal judge declining to block an effort by President Trump to eliminate DEI initiatives.
18: The Baltimore judge ruled groups representing university faculty and minority business owners failed to show the executive order was too broad. The order issued by President Trump in March bars racially discriminatory DEI activities by federal contractors and requires them to certify their compliance in writing. If they don't comply, they could lose contracts and be investigated for violating the False Claims Act. The groups had argued the order wrongly presumes that all DEI amounts to illegal racial discrimination and extends to protected speech under the Constitution. But the judge said the definition of unlawful contract was more narrow. Lisa Lacerra, Fox News.
9: A summit of European leaders to discuss what they see as their main problems.
19: European Council President Antonio Costa has invited national leaders to Brussels at a time of what he says is increasing geopolitical uncertainty. Over the next 2 days, EU presidents and prime ministers will focus on their economies, but they can't shy away from the global events making a difference, such as the Middle East conflicts driving up energy prices. Decisions could be made on short-term help for citizens and businesses and a long-term plan to reduce the use of fossil fuels. The meeting will also address alleged Russian hybrid attacks across Europe. Jonathan Savage, Fox News.
9: I'm Sue Guzman on the Fox News Rundown.
14: This is the Fox News Rundown. From the Golden Tower of the Fisher Building, this is 760 WJR.
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23: We are currently accident-free on the area roadways here on your Thursday morning commute. We do have some construction to look out for. Roadwork has the left lane closed. I-696 westbound between Cousins and M-10. Roadwork has the roadway reduced to one lane, 12-mile road in both directions between Drake Road and Farmington Road. You'll find 10-mile road that's closed in both directions due to construction between Middle Belt Road and Inkster Road. And construction has the two right lanes closed, 8-mile road westbound between Evergreen Road and Losser. Now WJR weather first from the Weather Channel. Cloudy with occasional showers this afternoon with a high of 65. A steady rain this evening. Showers continuing overnight with a low of 55. And rain showers on tap again for the day on Friday with a high of 61. I'm Jason Fissler for WJR Traffic and Weather First.
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1: I'm Jerry Willis, and this is the Fox Business Report.
2: Stocks fell on Wednesday after September's consumer price index reading came in hotter than expected. Another inflation reading comes out today, September's producer price index, which measures inflation at the wholesale level. While the consumer price index rose more than forecast, Eddie Gabor of Key Advisors Wealth Management says that investors should not be taken aback by the reading.
3: Frankly, no one should be surprised because of energy prices. I mean, you just follow price of oil and do the simple math month over month, and that acceleration should have been priced in and it wasn't.
2: The Dow down 49 points, the Nasdaq lower by 512, S&P 500 lower by 87. Earnings are on deck today from Alcoa, Charles Schwab, PNC Financial, Taiwan Semiconductor Manufacturing, among others. And the Census Bureau reports retail sales data for September. That's your Fox Business Report. I'm Hillary Barsky, invested in you.

0: This is the Fox News Rundown.
1: More things cost more. And this morning, we'll find out how much more inflation is hitting wholesalers in the producer price index for last month after the annual rate of increase in the August PPI topped 5%. Consumer prices have not ballooned that much. The September CPI report that came out yesterday showed a bigger than expected year-over-year jump, but it's at 3.7% because of really high prices at the gas pump. Diesel hit a record last month, and Kevin Hassett, director of the White House National Economic Council, tells Fox Business.
2: The food prices were flat, drug prices, the biggest drops we've seen since the Second World War. You know, a lot of Trump policies are helping to keep inflation down, but the energy shock is really the headline story today.
1: And there is another kind of inflation in the housing market. Mortgage rates have surged lately to near three-year highs, around 7.5% for the 30-year loan, according to the Mortgage Bankers Association, leading to a drop in applications.
3: The housing industry had really been hoping that this was finally the year that we would break out of our slump, which has lasted for, you know, about 4 years now.
1: Nicholas Miller is a housing reporter for the Wall Street Journal.
3: And at the beginning of the year, mortgage rates ticked below 6%, and there was a big rush in activity. And then with the beginning of the war in Iran, mortgage rates spiked and kind of the market cooled off. And then over the last few weeks, mortgage rates have spiked again, with a lot of mortgage rates follow the 10-year treasury yield, and that has reached kind of multi-decade highs.
1: Yeah, I mean, we're at 24-year highs with the 10-year treasury, and why is the 10-year so vital for mortgages?
3: Yeah, it's a good question. So basically, the 30-year mortgage rate follows the 10-year treasury. That might sound odd, but that's...
1: Because there's a 30-year treasury too, right?
3: Yes, there is.

0: The reason is that most mortgages, even though they're 30 years, last around 10 years before they're refinanced or exited through a sale. And so that's kind of the closest benchmark that, you know, lenders use.
1: Okay. And so as those rates keep going up, then mortgage rates will obviously follow and keep going up. So that means that when these get up to 7.5 versus maybe 6.5 a month ago, how much more is someone paying a month? Because that's what people finance. Everyone's looking, how much a month can I afford for my house?
0: Right. Yeah, I mean, it obviously depends on the value, depends on credit score, that kind of thing. But, you know, even a couple percentage points increase in mortgage rate, that can lead to hundreds of thousands of dollars over the course of a 30-year mortgage.
1: And a couple $100 a month, maybe.
0: Yeah, right? Definitely. So this is pretty significant. I mean, I think right now buyers have this double whammy of home prices, of high home prices and also high mortgage rates. And so they're kind of left with few options.
1: Home prices did spike and they keep going up. The value of my home has gone up and it's great. But with the higher mortgage rate, there may not be as many buyers.
0: For sure.
1: So if there's less demand, right, doesn't the price go down?
0: For sure. So home prices have plateaued a little bit. They're still rising, not rising as fast as they were. The key point for why they're not falling, though, is that inventory is quite low still. The key point here is that people who are current homeowners who have these really low mortgage rates from years ago, they just don't really want to sell to get rid of that mortgage rate. And so that's,
1: and where are you going to go? Because if you do sell, and I know you've talked to some people who are in this conundrum, if you do decide that you want to sell your home, you're going to have to buy a new one or go somewhere else, and you're going to have to maybe pay high mortgage rates if you have to mortgage something, and you're also dealing with record high prices, so it's not easy.
0: Yeah, I mean, I think that's the equation for a lot of people is, you know, people who need to, they get a new job or they have a change in their family situation, they just have to move. Those people are still buying, but the people who, you know, maybe they wanted to move just to get a bigger house or that kind of thing, more kind of had more of a choice in the matter, it's a question of, you know, why would I do that if I have to double my mortgage rate in the process?
1: Yeah, right. And I know you've talked to some people who did something that people have typically done. You know, when you're trying to sell your house, you have to find a place to live. Maybe they'll put down the money and get the mortgage on that new house, thinking the one they're selling is going to go fast.
0: Right.
1: And then it doesn't go fast.
0: Yeah.
1: And then what?
0: Yeah, I mean, I think that is a lot of the people who bought these homes years ago, they've built up a ton of equity. And so that is super helpful for them if they're able to sell that and turn that into liquidity to put down money on another home. But yeah, I mean, a problem right now for a lot of sellers, people are in that situation is maybe they bought a new home, but the buyers have just disappeared. And so now they're carrying two mortgages and they just can't offload their previous home.
1: When you say buyers have disappeared, are they just getting fewer offers or there's no one coming?
0: Yeah. I mean, with this rise of mortgage rates, I mean, that does a few things. One, fewer buyers are even qualified for a mortgage with these higher rates. But also it's just less of incentive. So, a lot of people have just kind of pulled out of the market saying maybe we'll try again next year. Hopefully rates will be lower. And so, yeah, a lot of sellers are just kind of seeing very dormant open houses. Nobody even coming.
1: Yeah. And if you are in that situation and you need to sell, you're going to have to reduce price and other things. There's incentives that they're trying to get, right? You make a contract with someone trying to buy your home, you negotiate lots of things.
0: Absolutely. Yeah. So there's closing costs that a lot of sellers are covering now. A lot of them also are providing seller credits that cover for mortgage rate buy downs. So like you give a certain amount of money to the buyer and the buyer uses that to buy down their mortgage rate to a lower rate. That's becoming a huge thing as it's a weird thing to say, but it's kind of a, given how difficult the market is for buyers, but it definitely has become a buyer's market where they're getting a lot more leverage.
1: So if you are in this marketplace and you are a buyer and you have capital, you're in pretty good shape.
0: Yeah, absolutely. I mean, there are a lot of opportunities just because, not in every metro, but in a lot of metros, you're not competing with many other people.
1: There used to be price wars a couple of years ago.
0: Yeah, absolutely. It's a very different situation than it used to be where, you know, homes were going for thousands of dollars over asking price and that kind of thing. And yeah, now sellers are in the tough spot.
1: Where in the country, because the housing market isn't national.
0: For sure.
1: It's all regional. Where are some of the difficult areas?
0: Yeah, so the Sun Belt has been seeing price declines for years. That's because kind of the building boom after the pandemic,
1: yeah,
0: that was mostly concentrated there. And so they've built up a lot of inventory. And so, yeah, I think sellers in those markets are having a lot of trouble. It's also dependent on kind of the local labor market. So Seattle is an example where there have been tech layoffs and that kind of thing. And so, you know, buyers are feeling hesitant because they just don't know if their job is safe. So Seattle is a market where sellers have had a lot of trouble. Interestingly, places in the Midwest have actually seen a lot of strength because they're just more affordable, and so that has attracted buyers. And so
1: if you can pick where you want to go,
0: exactly,
1: then you might pick that kind
0: of
1: area.
0: Like places like, you know, Cleveland and that kind of thing, where before there wasn't a ton of demand. Now people are coming in and buying properties because they can afford to, and they can't afford to in other places.
1: Now this happens when mortgage rates go up all the time, and I myself did this. I bought a house in 2000 as a condo, and our rate was in the 8% range. So I understand where we are in the market now. And we chose an ARM.
0: Yeah.
1: Right? We did a 5-in-1 where the rate was locked in for 5 years. But after that, it would become adjustable with the idea that we would either refinance or sell before that 5-year window, which we did refinance. So are those good deals?
0: Yeah, those are definitely becoming more popular as rates rise. And it does make sense. You get a lower rate for a period of time, and then hopefully you either have sold by the time they readjust or rates have gone down. But it's a risk. I mean, it's definitely not a sure thing that rates for whatever time period your ARM is on. It's definitely not a sure thing that the rates will be lower at that point. And like, if you look back, you know, people who took out ARMs in 2019, 2020, they're now seeing a really big adjustment. And so
1: it adjusts to current rates.
0: It adjusts to current rates. And so that's a huge increase in your monthly payment. And so it makes sense for a lot of people, but, you know, it does make sense for first time home buyers because a lot of them aren't going to stay in their home for more than, you know, 6-7 years anyway. So that makes sense. But it definitely, if you're planning on staying, it is a risk because rates might go even higher.
1: Now we've really been talking about the previously owned home sales market, which is most of real estate, 80-90%, whatever that is. I've seen different figures.
0: Yeah.
1: What about new homes? Because that's also, they're dealing with the same issues. Mortgages are the same for those buyers. How are home builders doing in this market?
0: Yeah, home builders are in a really, really, really tight spot. So they have the advantage of being able to offer mortgage rate buy downs. But the thing is that a lot of these builders, a lot of these big public builders, those buy downs are really expensive. And, for the last few years, those buy downs have really been hurting their profits. And at the same time, they're also facing higher labor costs, higher materials costs, that kind of thing. And so their margins are really getting, kind of pinched right now. And just the higher mortgage rates means that the mortgage rate buy downs become even more expensive. And so, you know, a lot of them are pulling back on starts and that kind of thing. And they're trying to figure out some way to make it work, but it's been really tough for them.
1: What you talk about higher costs to build. We've had trade conflict with Canada. Lumber comes from there, right? Mm-hmm. Is that a big part of?
0: Yeah, lumber is one. Copper is another, because of the AI build out. Home builders have to use copper, and so that's raising the price of copper. Other things like aluminum and steel have been hit by tariffs, and so there are a variety of different kinds of costs. Also, the rising oil prices has been a really big deal for home builders. One, because a lot of products such as like shingles are petroleum are made with petroleum kinds of products, but also just the rising cost of oil means that it costs more to transport materials and that kind of thing. And so that impacts just about every part of building. But, you know, with growth strong and inflation still high, the Fed is going to probably keep raising rates.
1: So mortgage rates are going to be high for a while, maybe.
0: Yeah. There's kind of little sign that they're going to go down meaningfully anytime soon.
1: I know you'll be watching the market closely, and we'll be reading it in the Wall Street Journal. Nicholas Miller is the Wall Street Journal housing reporter, or I should say a housing reporter.
0: I'm sure you're not the only one here at
1: the Journal. Thanks so much for joining us.
0: Thanks for having me.
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4: When standard treatments just aren't enough, patients dealing with stubborn drug allergies or severe difficult-to-control asthma need advanced medical solutions. Dr. Lawrence Pasek, allergist and immunologist with Allergy and Asthma PC in West Bloomfield, says if a patient leaves a severe drug allergy or bad asthma unmanaged, there could be some long-term complications that they're looking at.
5: Asthma can progressively get worse as the time goes by and becomes more severe and becomes more permanent and can become somewhat irreversible. So it's important to treat as early as possible asthma and these other allergic conditions to prevent them from getting worse.
4: Dr. Pasek says we've come a long way from antihistamines, especially with the rise in biologic therapies that target specific immune system pathways. It's a game changer.
5: Oh, it's dramatic. I mean, it's life-changing, these new biologic medications for asthma, eczema, and hives or urticaria. These are tremendous changes. It changes their life entirely, close to normal. We're back to normal.
4: Dr. Pasek explains what he tells listeners with untreated or unmanaged allergies to do.
5: Well, they need first to evaluate the problem. What is the cause? And then look at the options.
4: For more information or to make an appointment, call the Allergy and Asthma Center in West Bloomfield at 248-626-5315. I'm Lloyd Jackson for WJR Health Watch.
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7: In Highland Park, Hamilton Avenue, that's closed in both directions due to an accident between Midland Street and Pitkin Street. Construction has the left lane closed, 696 westbound between Cousins and M10. You'll find roadwork has the roadway reduced to one lane, 12-mile road in both directions between Drake and Farmington Road and 10-mile road. That's closed in both directions due to roadwork between Middle Belt and Inkster Road. Now, WJR weather first from the Weather Channel. Here's your forecast.
8: Next batch of rain on the way as we go on through this afternoon. Clouds hanging around this morning and that rain coming in mid to late afternoon through this evening. 65. Tonight, occasional rain. Could be a good soaker, over half an inch near 50. Occasional rain on Friday with a high near 60 with a gusty breeze. And the front goes through, and by Saturday, we're in the 30s. Maybe some patchy frost in spots outside of town. Sunshine, 55 in the afternoon. Sunday, sunshine, 65. From the Weather Channel, I'm meteorologist Ray Stajic on 760 WJR, where Michigan comes to talk.
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9: Fox News, I'm Sue Guzman. The Labor Department reporting inflation rose to 3.7% in September compared to a year ago. Speaking at a rally in Arizona yesterday, President Trump claimed that the opposite is happening.
10: The prices are all coming down, but when this war ends, it's going to end very soon, by the way, very soon. But when the war ends, the prices are going to They should be much lower now because we're getting tremendous amounts of oil.
9: Fuel prices high because of the U.S. conflict with Iran. Family members of Congresswoman Ilhan Omar have been subpoenaed by the Justice Department amid ongoing investigations into the Minnesota Democrat.
11: Homeland Security agents and DOJ investigators are looking at whether Ilhan Omar's declared age on applications to come to the United States and later to become a U.S. citizen are inaccurate.
9: Fox's David Spunt reporting. 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

0: This is the Fox News Rundown. Now a look at sports.
1: The Milwaukee Brewers have taken a commanding 3-0 series lead in the NLCS. The Brewers defeating the Los Angeles Dodgers 6-2 in Game 3 on Wednesday as they are now one win away from their second pennant in franchise history. Jackson Churio led off the game with a home run, and Jake Bowers and Garrett Mitchell went back-to-back in the seventh inning. And due to rain in the forecast tomorrow night in Cleveland, Game 3 of the ALCS between the Cleveland Guardians and Tampa Bay Rays will now start at 1 p.m. Eastern. Game 4 of the NLCS will begin at 8 p.m. Eastern on FS1. That's your sports on the Fox News Rundown. Tony Genualdo, Fox News.
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3: 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Here's Lloyd Jackson.
4: When standard treatments just aren't enough, patients dealing with stubborn drug allergies or severe difficult-to-control asthma need advanced medical solutions. Dr. Lawrence Pasek, allergist and immunologist with Allergy and Asthma PC in West Bloomfield, says if a patient leaves a severe drug allergy or bad asthma unmanaged, there could be some long-term complications that they're looking at.
5: Asthma can progressively get worse as the time goes by and becomes more severe and becomes more permanent and can become somewhat irreversible. So it's important to treat as early as possible asthma and these other allergic conditions to prevent them from getting worse.
4: Dr. Pasek says we've come a long way from antihistamines, especially with the rise in biologic therapies that target specific immune system pathways. It's a game changer.
5: Oh, it's dramatic. I mean, it's life-changing, these new biologic medications for asthma, eczema, and hives or urticaria. These are tremendous changes. It changes their life entirely, close to normal. We're back to normal.
4: Dr. Pasek explains what he tells listeners with untreated or unmanaged allergies to do.
5: Well, they need first to evaluate the problem. What is the cause? And then look at the options.
4: For more information or to make an appointment, call the Allergy and Asthma Center in West Bloomfield at 248-626-5315. I'm Lloyd Jackson for WJR Health Watch.
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7: In Highland Park, Hamilton Avenue, that's closed in both directions due to an accident between Midland Street and Pitkin Street. Construction has the left lane closed, 696 westbound between Cousins and M10. You'll find roadwork has the roadway reduced to one lane, 12-mile road in both directions between Drake and Farmington Road and 10-mile road. That's closed in both directions due to roadwork between Middle Belt and Inkster Road. Now, WJR weather first from the Weather Channel. Here's your forecast.
8: Rain coming in. Most of our rain rolling through this afternoon may get us on the drive home and into tomorrow morning's commute. Clouds will thicken up this morning into the afternoon. Mid to late day rain coming in southwest to northeast. 65 should do it. 50 with occasional rain tonight. Some 40s around. Tomorrow, occasional rain. 60 with a gusty breeze picking up and gusting 30 plus miles per hour. That's the front coming through, and by Saturday morning, we're in the mid to upper 30s. Could be some patchy frost in spots. Sunshine 55 in the afternoon. Sunday, sunshine 65, more like normal. From the Weather Channel, Ray Stajic, 760 WJR, where Michigan comes to talk.
9: Was she participating in illegal behavior in her immigration to the United States? These are all viable questions that were posed to a federal judge. And evidently, at least on the surface, the federal judge said, yes, you have enough evidence to move forward to search this member of Congress's home. Now, that bar is very high. The standard has to be high. It should be high for everybody, but certainly for a member of Congress. The statement from Ilhan Omar is that it is a political target, that she is just simply on the receiving end of retribution by President Donald Trump. But what she fails to leave out is the idea that evidence had been gathered, presented to a federal judge, and that judge said yes. That's the way we do things in the United States of America. Who knows where this is going to go? But she has evidently decided to start raising money off of this. And in my opinion, she's going to need every penny of it, because this is turning out to be a very serious allegation and will be something that plays out in Washington, D.C. in the coming weeks and months. I'm Jason Chaffetz, Fox News contributor and host of the Jason in the House podcast.
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13: He's not going anywhere today. I'm Dave Anthony, Fox News. But President Trump will hold telerallies from the White House 19 days before the elections, before he heads back out on the road later this week. After the president went to Alaska, then Arizona and Montana yesterday, Fox's Alexandria Hoff reports.
14: This final midterm sprint is aimed at boosting Republican turnout, with the president hoping to convey that any short-term economic issues are just that and part of a long-term investment that his administration is making in the country.
15: The last time the radical Democrats had power, they gave us the worst inflation in American history, the highest energy prices in American history, the worst trade deficit in American history. Other than that, they've done a great job, by the way.
13: The Democrats, though, are running on affordability, blaming President Trump for rising gas and other prices in the Iran conflict. 77% of voters surveyed in a Fox News poll disapprove of his handling of inflation. And on a generic ballot, they support Democrats by 9 points over Republicans.
16: When it comes to independence, 62% say they're going blue. 6 in 10 voters under the age of 45 say they favor Democrats, as do nearly 7 in 10 Hispanics. Republicans' biggest support comes from white evangelical voters, military veterans, and people who regularly attend religious services.
13: Fox's Jessica Rosenthal. The Justice Department is threatening California with potential legal action, alleging that non-citizens believed to have gotten mail ballots before the midterms next month. A disaster in Pakistan at a school where at least 29 people were killed when the roof collapsed.
17: All but one of the dead are children who were studying at the private school in the northwestern city, Peshawar. The students are all aged just 13 or younger, according to a spokesman for the city's Lady Reading Hospital. Some of the dozens who are injured are in a critical condition. Others remain trapped in the rubble, and rescue workers are trying to get them free.
13: That's Fox's Jonathan Savage. 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
18: We have a few problems to start your Thursday morning. Hamilton Avenue in Highland Park closed in both directions between Midland and Pickin due to an accident. Woodward can be used as an alternate. Southbound 275 after Ann Arbor Road, crash off to the right shoulder. Same story on westbound 96 after Kent Lake Road. Now, WJR weather first from the Weather Channel. Cloudy with showers today, a high of 60. Right now, it's 54. Showers tonight, a low of 55. Rain showers off and on throughout the day again tomorrow and a high of 62. I'm Renee Vitale, WJR, traffic and weather first.
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24: All right, welcome in. Good morning. Good to have you on a Thursday morning here on JR Morning.
25: It is Friday Eve. Thank you, sir.
24: 6:05.
26: Excuse me. Have I not coached you on that enough?
24: No, it's true. Old dog, new tricks. You know how it goes. God. How are you?
26: I'm good, man. How are you?
24: Looks like, you know, you got a little tan.
26: A little bit. Yeah. A little bit. Yeah. Had a little fun.
24: How was Puerto Rico?
25: Puerto Rico was nice, man. A lot of walking. A lot of walking. Went to Old San Juan. I was in San Juan. Went to Old San Juan. Old San Juan is beautiful. I mean, just the narrow streets and the buildings and the churches there, man. It was, and the people are just so amazing, man. So amazing.
24: Good weather?
25: Great weather. And, you know, so it kind of remind me like Florida. You know, you could be in Florida and it would rain for like 20 seconds.
24: Oh, yes, sure.
25: And then, or it might rain on one side of the street and it's sunny. It was like that.
24: Yeah, yeah.
25: You know, rain come by and then it's done. And it's 88
24: and
25: degrees.
24: Then you're just out in the ocean.
25: Yes. Yes.
24: That's pretty good. Well, it's good to have you back.
25: Good to be back.
24: And today, you know, inflation continues to be a major issue. It came in a little hotter yesterday than many had expected. We'll talk to Patrick Anderson coming up at 6:19 on that. At 6:49, Steve Davis, the regional president of Fifth Third Bank, joins the show. They're announcing even more money going to Detroit neighborhoods.
25: Yes.
24: Which is fantastic. Also coming up at 8:19, Annalise Frank at Axios Detroit joins the show. We got some spooky bars around town.
25: What?
24: We're getting into spooky season.
25: Oh, okay. All right. Spooky drinks, too?
24: That's... I'm at some point in the night, all drinks become spooky.
25: Oh, but that's true. That's true.
24: Every single drink...
25: Absolutely. Now, that is a true
24: is
25: statement.
24: Terrifying.
25: That's a true statement.
24: All right. What else are we talking about this morning?
25: Two children taken by their father from Inkster have been found safe in an Ohio cornfield. Police say the man restrained their mother with duct tape before fleeing with the 4 and 6-year-olds in her vehicle. Investigators tracked a cell phone to Norwalk, Ohio, where officials found the children unharmed. Inkster police chief says the father died from a self-inflicted gunshot wound. A Monroe father is suing Monroe Public Schools and the Michigan High School Athletic Association over his daughter's volleyball game against a transgender player. Sean Lechner alleges Title IX violations, saying parents weren't notified before the matchup against Ann Arbor Skyline. Monroe says it hasn't been served and remains committed to following the law. The Athletic Association calls the claims legally unsound. An Illinois man faces a federal charge after authorities say he drove to Livonia to meet someone he believed was a 15-year-old boy for sex. Investigators say Christopher Thomas Mertens was actually communicating with the undercover officer. Police used license plate cameras to track his trip before arresting him Monday at Beverly Park. He's charged with traveling with intent to engage in illicit sexual conduct. The Van Buren Township Planning Commission has approved a final site plan for a massive Google data center near Interstate 94. Known as Project Cannoli, the 282-acre development moved forward on a 5-1 vote despite strong opposition from nearby residents over dust, noise, and environmental impacts. Developer Patnoni says it aims to break ground before the end of the year, bringing hundreds of construction jobs to the area. Meanwhile, Michigan Senator Alyssa Slotkin is calling for a temporary pause on new data center developments to examine their impact on local communities, water, and electricity use. The Democrat says Governor Gretchen Whitmer's embrace of the project is out of step with public sentiment. Whitmer has championed the massive Oracle OpenAI project in Saline Township. Slotkin joins other Michigan politicians questioning the development. The wife of Republican Senate nominee Mike Rogers handed out $10 gas cards yesterday at Detroit's Freedom Fuel Station on Harper and Cadieux. The giveaway comes as Michigan gas prices average $4.59 a gallon. That's according to AAA. Election attorneys tell the Detroit News such giveaways can be legal if they are not conditioned on voting or registering. The Rogers campaign didn't immediately respond to questions. And Detroit Pistons center Jalen Duren made a dominant return to the court after missing the start of training camp over a contract dispute. The All-Star big man scored a game-high 24 points in just 15 minutes to lead the Pistons past the Minnesota Timberwolves 128-106. It's preseason, I get it. They're going to wrap up exhibition play on Friday against Toronto. But it looks good. Hey, he's looking good.
24: I mean,
25: it's early still, but
24: yeah, it's very early. I guess we needed a sorbet palate cleanser from the postseason.
25: Yes, we did.
24: So that's good. Yeah. Look, this team is better with Jalen Duren. I mean, they showed that.
25: That's true.
24: All season.
25: It
24: long.
25: Is.
24: And if there was going to be some serious holdout or wasn't going to play, things like that, I mean, that would impact this team in the now.
25: Mm-hmm.
24: There's no doubt.
25: Absolutely.
24: So I'm glad they ironed everything out with him because they do need him. We just need him in some bigger spots.
25: Yeah.
24: Too.
25: Yeah, we need him when it really, really counts in the playoffs.
24: I'm going to go back to this situation with these Inkster kids.
25: Oh, yeah. Uh-huh. In Ohio?
24: Yeah. So these kids get taken.
25: Mm-hmm.
24: Mom gets tied up.
25: Duct taped.
24: Dad takes the kids and leaves.
25: Yes.
24: And then they talk on the phone, it sounds like.
25: They did. They talked on the phone. And then I think the wife.
24: So she freed herself.
25: She freed herself.
24: And then she called him or called police?
25: No, she called him.
24: Called him first.
25: Yes. And he said, you know, the kids were with him, I believe. I can't remember what park he said that they were in. They were not in Ohio as of yet, but he was going to take his life. He said he was going to take his life. And then that's when she called police. And then I think the suspect also called his mother. And they talked as well. And they tracked him via his cell phone to this area in Norwalk, Ohio, and they found the kids in a cornfield. They were safe, and he had taken his life. I don't know what the circumstances why he felt he needed to duct tape the mother and kidnap the kids and take
24: right.
25: Something was going. There's more to it, I'm sure, but I just don't know what that is at this point.
24: Yeah, it says according to ClickOn, during the conversation, he reportedly said he was in Rouge Park.
25: Rouge Park, that's right.
24: And interesting here. Officials launched an investigation to locate the children to ensure their safety. Police used license plate reader technology.
25: Flock cameras.
24: To determine that the vehicle had left Inkster. Just a day ago, Inkster is moved forward with a expanded partnership with Flock Safety.
25: Yeah.
24: So other communities are pausing, canceling, things like that. And Inkster says that they're going to expand it.
25: And look what happened here in this situation.
24: Well, it didn't show them, it showed that he left the city limits.
25: Yeah.
24: It didn't provide any other real details into finding the kids, but they at least were able to
25: save them some time, though, I would
24: absolutely
25: think.
24: It at least gave them an idea of where to look or where not to look.
25: Where not to look. That's right. Exactly. Exactly. You know, because they still could have been looking, you know, in the area of Rouge Park or around here, and he could have been long gone. So,
24: but that's a scary situation.
25: It really is. You know, I'm just glad those kids are safe.
24: No doubt. No doubt about it. Meanwhile, Michael Desranville speaking out in a lengthy interview with Kayleigh McEnany on Fox News.
25: Mm-hmm.
24: And he said that he thought that Clancy was methodical in what he called the execution of her children.
25: Wow.
24: He said that there was a lot of evidence that showed it in his mind that the other jurors were not correct.
25: Okay. He said he had no reasonable doubt.
24: He said
25: right?
24: He had no reasonable doubt to side with these 11 other jurors that she was not guilty by reason of insanity. He also said that he wouldn't go into specifics of what exactly was why he thought that based on the evidence that the jurors had.
25: Mm-hmm.
24: Because there could be another trial here.
25: That's true.
24: And he said, look, I don't want to
25: taint it any kind of way.
24: I don't want to talk about that, which I'm sure has been, passed on to him from counsel.
25: Sure. Oh, absolutely.
24: You know, attorneys say, look, don't compromise something else in the future.
25: That's right.
24: Because we may proceed with a different route.
25: Mm-hmm.
24: But he said he had no reasonable doubt and that there was plenty of evidence to show that what she did was, in his words, methodical in the killing of her children. Fascinating look into what he has said. And he also was not necessarily critical of the other jurors.
25: No, he wasn't.
24: That came out and was lambasting him publicly.
25: He was not, no.
24: Which I thought was important view.
25: He just felt the way he felt.
24: Yeah, no doubt. All right, meanwhile, coming up on the other side, inflation continues to be a real bugaboo. You see it in your grocery bill. You see it when you go to the gas station. Is relief coming? We'll talk about it. Coming up on JR Morning.
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18: In Highland Park, we still have that closure of Hamilton Avenue in both directions between Midland and Pickens Street due to an accident. Woodward can be used as an alternate there. Westbound 96 after Kent Lake Road, crash off to the right shoulder. Southbound 275 after Ann Arbor Road, an accident there taking up the two right lanes, has traffic getting by in the left lane only. Now, WJR Weather first from the Weather Channel. Here's your forecast.
8: Need the rainfall. The deficit will get pecked away at, but we're not going to make up a 4-inch deficit. We're good this morning. Radar showing the rain well southwest of us, heading in our direction later today. 65 degrees, best chance later rather than sooner. And the rain overspreads the area tonight near 50 degrees. Occasional rain on Friday, breezy and near 60. That wind could howl up to 30 plus miles per hour with gusts in the afternoon. That's the front coming through and a much chillier Saturday morning, mid to upper 30s. Some patchy frost away from town. Sunshine 55 in the afternoon. Sunday, sunshine 65. From the Weather Channel, Ray Stajic, 760 WJR, where Michigan comes to talk.
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11: I'm Ann Thomas. Congratulations to the 2026 Women Who Lead class. Franca Arcangeli, founder of International Therapy Solutions, says her mission is to destigmatize mental health.
12: What we've learned is that if people can seek services sooner, we can help faster when they come in rather than waiting longer and longer and longer to get treated.
11: Special thanks to University of Michigan Health, Von Voigtlander Women's Hospital, for supporting Women Who Lead.

0: So inflation came in hotter than expected in September. It certainly means where we were hoping for a reduction, we were getting an increase. The consumer price index rose 0.6 for the month, 3.7 for the year, with annual inflation topping what many economists had expected at 3.6. Core inflation, which if you take out food and energy, exceeds forecast expectations as well, 2.6% annually. So inflation is still a problem.
1: And oil prices surged yesterday. We had a Houthi attack on Saudi's Aramco headquarters. And then that made Brent crude. It topped $106 a barrel yesterday as well. You know, analysts say the, you know, supply fears and this escalating military strikes are driving the market higher. So that's still an issue.
0: Yeah, the biggest driver here was energy. Energy prices jumped 5.2% in September. They were up 20.4% year over year. Gasoline up 9.1% in a single month. That's up 34.2% from a year ago. And the government says that gasoline accounted for more than half of the monthly increase in overall inflation.
1: Yeah. Like I told you, I go to gas stations and I'm getting gas and I'm nosy because I'm a news person. I'm nosy. So I go and I look at all the gas pumps, you know, and most of the gas pumps are $10, $15.
0: Really?
1: That's how much people are putting in there.
0: And really?
1: Yeah. I don't see like $35, $40, $50, you know, $60. I'm seeing $10, $15, $20.
0: Well, you don't want to see what I see when I leave the pump with my truck.
1: Well, yeah, believe me, yeah.
0: Every time I leave, ooh.
1: Yeah, uh-huh. Yeah, it burns a little.
0: Yeah.
1: It burns a little. But yeah, but I mean, people are just, you know, the gas prices and people are just trying to do as best they can to get, you know, back and forth to work wherever they need to go, you know?
0: Well, look, and the Fed is very likely to raise
1: the interest rates
0: again.
1: Yes. Mm-hmm. Yeah.
0: And so that, you know, this is where you get into some of the problems, because I've seen some of these reports that, you know, you look at what tariffs have done.
1: Mm-hmm.
0: You look at some of the decisions that this administration has made economically in this term.
1: Mm-hmm.
0: And then you look at what happened with Iran. And now gas prices are spiking.
1: Yeah.
0: And, you know, we're seeing problems on the world stage with diesel, which means less trucks on the road, which means higher prices to get your foods to where they need to be.
1: Right.
0: Which means higher prices
1: in the grocery store. Yeah.
0: So you start looking at all of this, and I almost ran out of fingers there, Lloyd.
1: Oh, yeah, it's a lot.
0: So now you got to go to the polls and under 3 weeks?
1: Yeah.
0: Now, I don't necessarily care what the political environment is at any particular time.
1: Okay.
0: It's always about your pocketbook.
1: It's always about how
0: much money you have to spend.
1: That is true.
0: How much you, what you got.
1: Mm-hmm.
0: And it puts Republicans in a really bad spot. A really bad spot.
1: Because they can go out and talk about it and give their narrative of what's going on, but the reality is what people have in their pocketbooks.
0: Yeah, I mean, I saw an ad for Mike Rogers yesterday that said, you know, we need to end this tariff war with Canada.
1: Canada, yeah. Mm-hmm.
0: You know, well, they're our friends, and we need to end this tariff war with Canada. And it's like, well, where was that 6 months ago?
1: Mm-hmm.
0: As I throw my pen. Where has that been?
1: Yeah.
0: And I'm not saying that Mike Rogers is wrong, right, whatever, but I'm just saying that if you're trying to sell something to the people of Michigan,
1: mm-hmm.
0: well, we have been hit harder than any other state as a result of these tariffs.
1: We have been.
0: And so that would be I would imagine a good thing to run on.
1: Mm-hmm.
0: When you're trying to garner as many votes as you can, when you're trying to drum up excitement for the base, when you want as many people to come out as possible, well, how do you address that? Certainly on the economic side.
1: Yeah, but if the leader is telling you that it's a good thing to have these tariffs and have this tariff war with Canada, you kind of, you know, follow the leader until it gets to a point where it's not a good thing for you personally, and
0: right.
1: for Michigan,
0: right.
1: who and, you're representing.
0: And this is why I told you when all of this was starting
1: mm-hmm.
0: that there's a reason why presidents don't normally do things like this. Like this meaning they don't take these big steps to change like a system.
1: Okay.
0: Right? They don't pull these kind of levers because it can be incredibly tough for the people that put you there.
1: Yes. Yep.
0: And so very rarely do you see a president go, ah, well, 100 years ago, that's how we made all of our money at the federal government. We had tariffs.
1: Mm-hmm.
0: We didn't tax you. We had tariffs. Ah, we should go back to that. And then you start to see him pull that lever. Maybe, you know, in some cases, I think it was a negotiating tactic
1: yeah.
0: with different countries around the world.
1: Yeah.
0: It feels less like that with Canada. But all of a sudden, you start making people really very aware of how much money they have to spend on a monthly basis.
1: Yes.
0: And either how far it stretches or how far it doesn't stretch.
1: And you make it hard for all those on the ticket below you. You know, he's not on the ticket right now, but all those people who are running right now, you're making it difficult for them too, because they have to try to explain it.
0: Sure.
1: And they're trying to break away from that, but it's like 3 weeks away from, you know, election time. And so now you're trying to break away, but you didn't say anything beforehand. And the president said everything is fine. He was in Arizona.
0: Again, yesterday. I think there are some economic indicators that show that things are okay. But that's not what people feel.
1: That's the thing.
0: It's exactly what was going on in,
1: yes.
0: In the Joe Biden administration.
1: Absolutely, yes.
0: It was everything's fine, everything's fine. It's like, no, everything's not fine.
1: My pocketbook is not saying it's fine.
0: It's not fine.
1: Right.
0: So stop saying that.
1: Yeah. And that's what ticked people off.
0: It feels like that's exactly what's happening here. It's like, no, not everything is fine.
1: Yeah.
0: Not everything is fine. We're learning more about this guy who hit a recording device at OpenAI. It's next on JR Morning.
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9: Fox News, I'm CJ Papa. President Trump returning to the White House at about 4 a.m. this morning. Last night, he was in Kalispell, Montana. Fox's Alexandria Hoff has more.
10: It's been at least a rally a day this week. Ohio Monday, Alaska Tuesday, Arizona, Montana yesterday. Two tele-rallies expected today. This final midterm sprint is aimed at boosting Republican turnout, with the president hoping to convey that any short-term economic issues are just that.
9: Tragedy at a private school in northwestern Pakistan. First responders on the scene, the roof collapsing, killing at least 27 children, a female teacher as well, injuring more than three dozen other people. Rescuers still looking for children who are trapped. And a tech sell-off this morning in the pre-market of NASDAQ following Wednesday's close, down 511 points. 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
13: We still have that closure in Highland Park of Hamilton Avenue in both directions between Midland and Pickens Street. That's due to an accident. You can use Woodward as an alternate there. Westbound 96 after Kent Lake Road, crash off to the right shoulder. Southbound 275 after Ann Arbor Road, that accident has cleared. Traffic still delayed to M14. Now, WJR Weather First from the Weather Channel. Cloudy with showers today, a high of 60. Right now it's 54. Showers tonight, low of 55. Rain showers off and on throughout the day again tomorrow.

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0: Stay here for All Talk with Kevin Dietz at 9. Now back to JR Morning with Chris Renwick, Lloyd Jackson, and Jamie Edmonds on WJR, where Michigan comes to talk.
1: So we talked about this a little bit yesterday, Lloyd, this engineer at OpenAI who allegedly planted a covert recording device inside an executive conference room in, at their San Francisco offices. It's a Saudi national.
2: Yeah.
1: Abdulrahman Al-Fawzan, 35 years old. He is charged with using or attempting to use a device to intercept oral communications, according to the DOJ. FBI and partners arrested this individual after he allegedly concealed a recording device inside his employer's executive conference room to secretly capture sensitive communications about the company's super intelligence tech.
2: It was wrapped in toilet paper.
1: Wrapped in toilet paper.
2: And inserted in the USB port in the back of the TV.
1: Yeah.
2: Boy.
1: Todd Blanche, the attorney general, says this attempt, this alleged attempt by a Saudi national to steal sensitive communications from OpenAI was taken extremely seriously.
2: And the company said it used its AI models to track that it had been planted by an employee.
1: Correct.
2: Dude, you're working at a place like this and you think you're not going to get found out. That's my thing. You got, boy, you really think you can out trick the AI? Okay.
1: Yeah, he also used AI to figure out how to build this thing.
2: Uh-huh.
1: And then they used AI to track it down. It's just like...
2: Wow.
1: That's I can chatbot better than you can chatbot.
2: That's what it sounds like, yeah.
1: Yeah, it's pretty crazy. You know what else is pretty crazy?
2: What's that?
1: What's going on in Texas?
2: There's a lot going on in Texas.

0: I mean, James Tallarico goes missing for over a week.
1: Yes. I don't know what that's all about.
0: I'm feeling better now. I'm back. Uh-huh. Okay, great. So James Tallarico goes missing.
1: Uh-huh.
0: He's up.
1: Oh, yeah.
0: According to these polls.
1: According to the polls, yeah.
0: And I was reading a story that there is a lot of excitement for Democrats
1: in Texas.
0: They feel like they are going to do better than they have in decades in the Lone Star State.
1: And to me, if they do well in Texas, it says a lot for a lot of other places across the country where they're running as well. Because sure. Texas, I mean, that just doesn't happen down in Texas.
0: No. No, I think there it's a couple things. I don't believe Ken Paxton is the strongest candidate.
1: That's true.
0: You know, they primaried John Cornyn and he got wiped out.
1: Yeah.
0: Okay.
1: Mm-hmm.
0: I think at one point I advised against that, but whatever.
1: Okay.
0: And now here in Michigan, you know, you've got a very heated race too. And many of these polls show that Abdul El-Sayed is up, but that doesn't mean a lot yet.
1: Look what happened with him and Haley.
0: Yeah.
1: Stevens. He was supposed to win.
0: I think it was 14 points
1: exactly.
0: Going into the primary election day.
1: Right.
0: It was very close.
1: Very close.
0: Yeah. I don't put a ton of stock into these polls, but it is a snapshot. It is where a select group of people are at in a particular time frame.
1: Mm-hmm.
0: But I think they're starting to become, at least for those on the national stage, some realization that it could be a rough go here.
1: Yeah.
0: Over the next couple of weeks.
1: And there's a debate tomorrow between Rogers and El-Sayed. Tomorrow. They'll be at the studios of Channel 4, I believe, WDIV. And they will have another debate.
0: Yeah. I'm interested to see how this debate maybe
1: differs
0: from the last one.
1: From the first one, yeah.
0: Because I was off that week.
1: That's right.
0: I did watch.
1: Mm-hmm.
0: And I thought, you know, I thought it was, I mean, I think Abdul El-Sayed does a really nice job of answering what he wants to answer, right?
1: Right.
0: And then you've got Rogers taking the offensive against him.
1: Mm-hmm.
0: So everybody that I've talked to about this, they're like, I don't really know what we learned.
1: Yeah. Well, that's same thing here. A lot of people didn't really find out what either of them, what their actual plans are to solve things, but they found out what they didn't like about each other, you know. And, you know, you going to talk about my mama? Are you talking about my mama?
0: Yeah, what are we doing?
1: Was that like, what? Are you talking about my mama?
0: I don't know. It's frustrating because I think people just want some sort of straight answer.
1: At this point.
0: You just want a straight answer.
1: At this point, yeah, because we see the commercials. And the commercials are just very ugly and, you know, bad, bad, bad. He's bad. He's bad. This is why. No, don't. He's bad. He's bad. But when you get out on these debate stage, you just want people to know what your plan is, especially at this point.
0: Yeah. Interesting. All right. Coming up on the other side, Steve Davis is going to join the show, the regional president of Fifth Third Bank. They're putting their money where their mouth is. We'll talk about it coming up on JR Morning.
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14: We still have that closure in Highland Park this morning of Hamilton Avenue in both directions between Midland and Pickin due to an accident. Woodward can be used as an alternate there. Westbound 96 after Kent Lake Road, a crash is off to the right shoulder. Northbound Gratiot at Seymour Street, right lane is closed there till tomorrow. Now, WJR Weather First from the Weather Channel. Here's your forecast.
15: Next batch of rain on the way as we go on through this afternoon. Clouds hanging around this morning and that rain coming in mid to late afternoon through this evening. 65 tonight, occasional rain. Could be a good soaker, over half an inch near 50. Occasional rain on Friday with a high near 60 with a gusty breeze. And the front goes through. By Saturday, we're in the 30s. Maybe some patchy frost in spots outside of town. Sunshine 55 in the afternoon. Sunday, sunshine 65. From the Weather Channel, I'm meteorologist Ray Stajic on 760 WJR, where Michigan comes to talk.
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0: So among all the excitement for Fifth Third Bank acquiring Comerica,
1: yeah,
0: and making that switch, renaming the ballpark,
1: Fifth Third Park,
0: it's pretty cool.
1: Yes.
0: Well, they're also pouring a lot of money into our community. Fifth Third announcing a 5-year, $7.6 billion commitment to drive community impact and economic mobility in communities across Michigan. And this is a huge piece of even what's happening already at Denby and Whittier.
1: Yeah. Mm-hmm.
0: In that neighborhood, mm-hmm, where they're putting in millions and millions of dollars, $20 million of capital investments.
1: Yes.
0: Let's talk about it with Steve Davis, the regional president at Fifth Third Bank. Steve, good morning. Good to have you back.
2: Lloyd, Chris, thanks for having me.
0: So this is a lot of money. it's a tremendous amount of money.
2: Yeah.
0: Why go this far? Why take it this far?
2: Yeah, it's a lot of money, except if you're in Washington, D.C., then these numbers get turned around
1: fair.
2: All the time.
1: That's right. That's true.
0: Fair.
2: For an area like G7, the Gratiot 7 Mile, this is a ton of money, and it makes a huge difference for those communities. So, yeah, we're really proud of it. $7.6 billion over the next 5 years, predominantly focused here in Michigan, in Detroit, and Grand Rapids.
1: And, you know, Detroit helped launch this neighborhood approach. What worked there that you want to repeat, and what did you learn you needed to do differently?
2: Yeah, you know, that's a great question. So this whole initiative for Fifth Third started in Gratiot 7 Mile back in 2019. Mm-hmm. We did an investment back there back then. Worked with community leaders. It not only did it work really well, it's $5 million at the time, but it generated an additional $13 million of investment in that community. But the things that we find that work the best is, you know, finding really good community partners that we can join forces with. A lot of it's just listening. You know, it's asking the questions. It's making sure that they have a strong input in terms of where the money can do the greatest amount of good for those communities. And then, you know, backing it up with measurable outcomes so that you hold yourself accountable.
0: So then where does this money go? I remember we talked to Kayla Gibson recently, yeah, with Fifth Third on this. Where does this money, all of this money go? You said Detroit and Grand Rapids, but specifically in these communities, where does it get allocated?
2: Yeah, great question. So it's going to go around 6 or 7 different initiatives. Affordable housing, probably the biggest, small business lending. So things that allow that help with home ownership. There's a number of what we'd call place-based community and economic development investments, financial access and inclusion. And then some of it's just, you know, general philanthropy where we're making in donations into community organizations that help people get their lives turned around, help them, you know, get on the financial bandwagon that many of us are very fortunate to be on.
1: And, you know, Steve, you know, for a small business owner who's been told no by banks before, what's going to be different when they walk into Fifth Third?
2: Well, look, you know, we want every small business owner to be successful. And we've said it many times, banks can't be successful when our communities aren't successful. So the better our communities do, the better we do. So, you know, for us, it's just trying to reach a little bit further. It's trying to listen a little bit better. It's trying to find ways to say yes. As part of this, specifically for small businesses, we're going to be providing grants of $5,300 each across Michigan from our Small Business Catalyst Fund.
1: Mm-hmm.
2: Those little things, if you're a small business, having that extra money to maybe it's buying a new vehicle, maybe it's a little bit more marketing, maybe it's fixing up your place of business, those matter. And hopefully that helps them get kind of over the edge and be a little bit more successful. Maybe they hire another person.
1: Right.
0: Steve, 12 states that Fifth Third is in. Is that right?
2: Yeah, that sounds about right.
0: Okay. So of these, go ahead.
2: Yeah, but this is predominantly in three legacy Comerica markets. So $7.6 billion for Michigan. There was $3.6 billion for California and $3.1 billion for Texas.
0: Yeah, I was going to ask how many other states are doing something like this, because this is a huge investment. Yeah. And obviously Detroit, Michigan has had a lot of juice behind it, obviously. Mm-hmm, mm-hmm. And there's been a lot of effort to rise all boats. And I think it's fantastic that there is such a focus on Michigan, on this area, because I think that there's just a lot of momentum behind us.
2: Obviously, I'm very biased. It's just over $14 billion in total, and over half of it is going to be here in Michigan. And so we're thrilled with that. We view Michigan as kind of our HQ2. It's mm-hmm. our biggest market out of all of our regional markets by far. And we're thrilled that they gave us that kind of help here in Michigan.
1: And, you know, Steve, a lot of people can handle a monthly mortgage payment, but, you know, they struggle a lot of times to save that upfront money. How would that expanded mortgage program you guys offer help them kind of get over that hurdle?
2: You know what? You're spot on. And getting down payments, we need to be helping in that area. But it's also in situations where people have one, unexpected event, and they're managing week to week, paycheck to paycheck, and helping with some of this philanthropy and whether it's financial literacy and helping them save a little bit of a safety net. Those things, I think, make a big difference for the average person. What we see right now in the economy, it's working pretty well for the top 20%, but for the bottom 80% of demographics, it's kind of challenging right now.
1: Yeah.
2: And these kinds of dollars that provide just a little bit of extra cushion, a little bit more help than they normally would for a lot of people, that's life-changing.
0: Mm. Tell us also a little bit about the Fifth Third Small Business Catalyst Fund, because there's a lot of grant money that's going to be available to small businesses across the state.
2: Yeah, we got across the state, we've got 53 grants of $5,300 each that we're going to be making. They can go online in to our website and get information on that. They can go into any of our branches and get information on that. But for us, small businesses become big businesses over time. Small businesses generally are the ones that are the economic engines for hiring people. And that's where a lot of people really get that leg up. So we're real proud of that fund. It makes a big difference. So if you're a small business, please come talk to us. We'd love to find a way to help.
1: And Steve, how's the transition been from Comerica to Fifth Third? I know it was a little bumpy at the beginning, but it seems like things have smoothed out. And how are things now?
2: Yeah, things are definitely much, much smoother. It's been an exciting time for us. And what I keep telling people is that we want to get all of our customers through the conversion so they can experience what we have on the other side. And I'm really excited about the suite of products that we have. We're going to have more branches for our customers. We're going to have better products, better technology, better mobile app, better in all these ways. So definitely has settled down. You're always trying to get customers used to the new normal. So there's always going to be a little bit of that, but generally speaking, I think it's gone really well. And real excited about the new ballpark name too. And
1: absolutely.
2: A lot going on right now.
0: Yeah, there's no doubt about it. And a lot of really, really good things for Fifth Third. We're excited about the ballpark
1: too. And for the neighborhoods.
0: And for the neighborhoods. Yes. Yeah, certainly.
2: Yes.
0: Steve Davis, always appreciate you taking a couple of minutes for us. Thank you. And we'll talk again very soon.
2: Thank you so much for having me.
0: Yeah, you
2: have
0: got it.
2: And
1: you too.
0: Thanks for everything you're doing in the community. It's very cool.
1: Something that the mayor has, talked about, neighborhoods is big on her agenda. And
0: well, this will go a long way for that.
1: This will go a long way.
0: Yeah. Billions and billions of dollars.
1: Yes.
0: Going towards the neighborhood, $7.6 billion. All right, coming up on the other side, get you caught up on the headlines. We also hop on the couch with Dr. Steve in the next hour on JR Morning.
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9: He didn't return to the White House till just after 4 a.m. I'm Dave Anthony, Fox News. After President Trump rallied Republicans out west in two states, twice warning about Democrats ahead of the November elections.
10: If they had one more year in office, our country would have been, I think, destroyed. It could never have been brought back.
9: That was in Arizona. And then later in Montana, he touted his economic success.
10: We have the lowest level of poverty, individually poverty. We have the highest level of individual wealth.
9: But Democrats blame President Trump for rising prices, especially gas, taking advantage of his low poll numbers.
11: And the president's performance on inflation has fallen to an approval rating of just 22%.
9: That's in a new Fox News poll that shows 6 in 10 independents support Democrats. And overall,
11: 54% of voters saying they back the Democratic candidate in their House district versus 45% favoring the GOP candidate. It is a gap that has widened since last month.
9: That's Fox's Alexandria Hoff. Russia hit Ukraine with another deadly attack overnight, and Ukraine has countered bombing Russian oil refineries again after pausing those types of strikes when President Trump had announced the two warring countries had agreed to stop attacking energy facilities. But Russia never abided by that and kept hitting Ukrainian power and fuel targets. In Pakistan, a disaster. A roof collapsed on a school, killing 34 students and a teacher. The kids, between 6 and 14 years old, 50 more were hurt. More than 9 months after the U.S. military raid in Venezuela captured leader Nicolas Maduro and his wife Celia Flores, putting them in jail in New York. They'll return to federal court today.
12: Facing a rewritten indictment accusing them of torturing wrongly imprisoned Americans. Prosecutors say Maduro oversaw a violent torture system. His wife is accused of ordering the torture of some detainees. They are expected to plead not guilty to the additional charges added to a drug trafficking indictment brought months ago.
9: That's Alicia Cunha. 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
14: We still have that closure in Highland Park this morning of Hamilton Avenue in both directions between Midland and Pickin due to an accident. Woodward can be used as an alternate there. Southbound 275 after 6 Mile crashes off to the left shoulder. Northbound Gratiot at Seymour, the right lane is closed there until tomorrow. The northbound 75 off-ramp to Gratiot, also the left lane is closed there till tomorrow. Now, WJR weather first from the Weather Channel. Cloudy with showers today, a high of 60. Right now, it's 53. Showers showers tonight and a low of 55. Rain showers off and on throughout the day again tomorrow and a high of 62. I'm Renee Vitale, WJR, traffic and weather first.
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8: It's not just morning, it's a JR morning with Chris Renwick, Lloyd Jackson, and Jamie Edmonds on 760 WJR and on the WJR app, where Michigan comes to talk.
0: All right, 7 o'clock hour. Good to have you here on a Thursday.
1: And you know, Thursday is on the couch Thursday with Dr. Steve, because we got to solve the world's problem.
0: That's right. And Dr. Steve Craig will join the show at 7:19. We're also going to talk about some new reporting on Social Security. Mm-hmm. Not only does the Social Security Administration chief say that the program is going to be good for another 90 years, but Social Security recipients could be receiving COLA money, cost of living adjustments, as a result of inflation and higher prices. So we'll talk about that coming up at 7:49 as well. What else are we talking about this morning?
1: Two children taken by their father from Inkster have been found safe in an Ohio cornfield. Police say the man restrained their mother with duct tape before fleeing with the 4 and 6-year-olds in her vehicle. Investigators tracked a cell phone to Norwalk, Ohio, where officers found the children unharmed. Inkster's police chief says their father died from a self-inflicted gunshot wound. A Monroe father is suing Monroe Public Schools and the Michigan High School Athletic Association over his daughter's volleyball game against a transgender player. Sean Lechner alleges Title IX violations, saying parents were not notified before the matchup against Ann Arbor Skyline. Monroe says it hasn't been served and remains committed to following the law. The Athletic Association calls the claims legally unsound. An Illinois man facing federal charges after authorities say he drove to Livonia to meet someone he believed was a 15-year-old boy for sex. Investigators say Christopher Thomas Mertens was actually communicating with an undercover officer. Police used license plate clock cameras to track his trip before arresting him Monday at Beverly Park in Livonia. He's charged with traveling with intent to engage in illicit sexual conduct. The Van Buren Township Planning Commission has approved the final site plan for a massive Google data center near I-94. It's known as Project Cannoli. The 282-acre development moved forward in a 5-1 vote despite strong opposition from nearby residents over dust, noise, and environmental impacts. The wife of Republican Senate nominee Mike Rogers handed out $10 gift cards yesterday at Detroit's Freedom Fuel Station on Harper and Cadieux. The giveaway comes as Michigan gas prices average $4.59 a gallon. That's according to AAA. Election attorneys tell the Detroit News that such giveaways can be legal if they are not conditioned on voting or registering to vote. The Rogers campaign did not immediately respond to questions. Detroit Pistons center Jalen Duren made a dominant return to the court after missing the start of training camp over a contract dispute. The All-Star big man scored a game-high 24 points in just 15 minutes to lead the Pistons past the Minnesota Timberwolves 128-106. Detroit is now 2-1 in the preseason. They're going to wrap up preseason play tomorrow against Toronto. And the Red Wings have locked up star winger Alex DeBrincat, signing the Farmington Hills native to a massive 7-year, $91 million contract extension.
0: I think the biggest contract for any Red Wing ever.
1: Sounds like it.
0: It's a lot of dough.
1: That's a lot of dough.
0: It brings a little bit of stability to that team, too.
1: Yes.
0: Nice to see Jalen Duren perform yesterday.
1: You know, he held out, but he's back. They welcomed him like they said they would, with open arms. He's doing his thing.
0: Sure.
1: We just want to see some consistency.
0: Yeah, and, I mean, look, know, he was an all-star last year.
1: Absolutely.
0: So, I mean, he was a player.
1: And that was great, but we needed him in the playoffs.
0: In the postseason,
1: and that didn't happen. So that's what we're looking for now. We know what he can do.
0: Yes.
1: What he's able to do.
0: And I think he can take that next step.
1: Oh, absolutely.
0: I think he can take that next step. We just got to see it now.
1: Yeah, I'm kind of looking forward to the start of the regular season with the 76ers and LeBron. I want to see how that plays out.
0: Yeah, whatever.
1: I'm just curious, you know, just curious.
0: I did see a story that LeBron was not actually going to be living in Philadelphia.
1: Oh, well, didn't see that, but
0: that he was going to be
1: still in Cali,
0: commuting. No, via helicopter though.
1: Oh, and he's going to be in Cleveland.
0: He's going to spend like obscene amounts of money to fly back and forth to Philadelphia.
1: So, but where is he going to be flying from?
0: I don't know. I want to say New York, but
1: okay.
0: But regardless, it's like thousands and thousands of dollars each way.
1: It's not like taking
0: to
1: an Uber.
0: It's not like, no, it is
1: maybe
0: not.
1: To him, no, with the kind of money he has, it's kind of like an Uber.
0: It's Uber adjacent,
1: right?
0: For LeBron James. So these flock cameras help arrest a man who was talking to an underage teen online.
1: Well, he thought he was. He was actually talking to an undercover cop,
0: a police officer.
1: Yeah, but he thought it was a 15-year-old. He was from Illinois. You know, this man is from Illinois. He was talking to who he thought was a 15-year-old boy, but it was a Livonia undercover cop, and they used the flock cameras to track his trip before they arrested him at a park in Livonia.
0: Ugh. Thank God.
1: Once again, those cameras, I mean, in some communities don't want them and don't like them.
0: I get it.
1: And I understand that, but here is a community where, you know,
0: another instances cameras, where they came into play.
1: Mm-hmm.
0: I still love college football. I do. I still love it. It's the pageantry. It's the game day. It's the tailgating.
1: But is it a butt behind that, what you're about to say now?
0: Michigan could be adding two transfer players midseason.
1: Mm.
0: Because two players were granted temporary restraining orders in Washtenaw County Circuit Court. Former Miami tight end Alex Bauman and former Boise State quarterback Jeremiah Irby are expected to join the team. They're not on the roster yet.
1: Okay.
0: But there is a preliminary injunction hearing scheduled for November 4th. Each player was granted separate temporary restraining orders on Wednesday. Both reportedly are enrolled at Michigan. It'll be the third school for each player because they're bouncing around.
1: Mm.
0: But potentials for some midseason acquisition.
1: Okay.
0: It's different.
1: So different.
0: Not the way it used to be.
1: No way.
0: Nope. 7:12, time for WJR's Business Beat, brought to you by Shelving.com. We rack your world. Here's Jeff Sloan, the founder and CEO of Startup Nation, to spotlight the entrepreneurial tech and startup community on WJR.
19: Good morning. AI adoption in the marketing department continues to grow massively. Now close to half, 45% to be exact, of marketers report the use of agentic artificial intelligence tools that act without human review, performing tasks such as sending campaigns, scoring leads, and reallocating budget. That according to a new report just released from Validity. The report highlights that the use of agentic AI appears to be rising significantly, as two-thirds of the marketers surveyed by Validity said that over the past 12 months, they've increased the number of marketing decisions delegated to autonomous AI agents. Having said that, though, not all is rosy. However, the use of AI in marketing comes with its risks. More than 6 in 10 respondents to the Validity study said that they had at least occasionally presented or acted on AI-generated recommendations that they later suspected were wrong due to bad underlying data. Even so, the vast majority, 85% of marketers using AI currently, are confident that the use of AI in their marketing initiatives are more than worth the risks given the increased efficiency, effectiveness, and productivity associated with its use. I'm Jeff Sloan, founder and CEO of StartupNation.com, the source for everything you need to start and grow your own business. And that's today's Business Beat on the Great Voice of the Great Lakes, WJR.
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14: Well, the good news is in Highland Park, Hamilton Avenue has reopened in both directions between Midland and Pickin after being closed for some time due to an accident. Southbound 275 after 6 Mile, we do have a crash off to the left shoulder. Also, northbound 75 at Clay, an accident there has traffic slowed to 94. Now, WJR Weather first from the Weather Channel, sponsored by NECA IBEW Local 58. 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
25: Rain coming in. Most of our rain rolling through this afternoon may get us on the drive home and into tomorrow morning's commute. Clouds will thicken up this morning into the afternoon. Mid to late day rain coming in southwest to northeast. 65 should do it. 50 with occasional rain tonight, some 40s around. Tomorrow, occasional rain, 60 with a gusty breeze picking up and gusting 30-plus miles per hour. That's the front coming through, and by Saturday morning, we're in the mid to upper 30s. Could be some patchy frost in spots. Sunshine 55 in the afternoon. Sunday, sunshine 65, more like normal. From the Weather Channel, Ray Stajic, 760 WJR, where Michigan comes to talk.
1: Coming up at 2 o'clock on JR Afternoon, we step aside for a very special event. It is a national mammogram event at Say Detroit. Jamie Edmonds and Lauren Crocker will take over from 2 to 4 to share their stories, their impact. It's 2 o'clock Thursday, 760 WJR.

0: 7:19 here on a Thursday. That means we welcome in the good doctor, Dr. Steve Craig. It's nice to see you.
1: Best day of the week here.
0: Best day of the week.
2: Always.
1: Yeah.
0: No doubt about it. How are we doing?
1: Today, we put your thinking cap on today.
2: Yeah.
0: Okay.
1: Dr. Steve, several years ago, my now 70-year-old father had to have a kidney removed. Despite that, he has continued to smoke and do various other things that negatively impact his not-so-great health. Now his remaining kidney is failing, and he will likely need a kidney transplant to survive. I've always had a decent relationship with him, not super close, but not terrible, but I fear, since I'm the only one in the family with the same blood type, that he's going to ask me to donate one of my kidneys, and I don't want to. My dilemma is I have 4 kids of my own now, and I need to be there for them. What if someday they need one of my kidneys? And if I do give him one, what's to say he isn't going to pass in a year anyway as a result of his other medical issues? But it feels like I've been put in a position that I am responsible for saving his life, and that I am selfish if I say no. So, am I selfish if I decline? Is this really my responsibility? And if I say no and he dies, what am I supposed to think? How does one know what's the right thing to do here?
2: Oh, boy.
3: Oh, where's Jamie?
4: Yes.
0: Okay. Fire away. You're not going to like what I have to say.
4: I don't think saying no makes you selfish. I understand, you know, he has children and, you know, he wants to be there for them. And you know, you don't know if your kid is going to need a kidney or not. You know, you don't know that. But I think you can love and support your dad without donating if that's what you want to do. And I don't think, you know, if you decide not to donate, I don't think that's the same as, you know, giving him a death sentence. I don't think it's the same. Now, you know, he's going to probably get pressure from other family members and probably feel that way. But I can understand. I know that's his dad. I get it. His father made some bad choices, you know, and which caused him to have that. But I don't think it makes you selfish by saying no. I don't.
0: Why are you looking at me like that?
4: I got a thought in my head about how what you're going to say, but I'm going to keep it to myself.
0: No. Are you selfish? No.
4: Uh-huh.
0: No. Your father, at 70 years old, has made all of his decisions. Your father has done everything that he wanted to do.
4: Mm-hmm.
0: He got a kidney transplant, and he chose this path. I don't think it's incumbent on you to save his life. I don't think it's incumbent on, and actually a lot of this is circumstantial, right? We don't actually know that he needs a new kidney yet, but the fear is that's what's coming down.
4: And he's got the blood type, so he'll probably be the one who's asked.
0: I would say no. I would say you don't need to feel guilty. I would say you don't need to do it. I would say no.
1: So I got 2 callous, heartless people sitting here.
0: At least Lloyd was nice about it.
4: Because I knew how this one was going. I know how he was going to be.
1: So here's the thing to me. I think the problem with this is 2 things. It's other people and that we're asking the wrong question. And what I mean is that, to me, trying to come up with the right answer here is like one of those chicken and the egg things. Like, is it the chicken? Is it the egg? You know, eventually you never know. So you just have to pick what you're comfortable with and be there. Or is there a God? Well, okay, if there is, then who made God? And then who made God's God? And you know what I mean?
4: Yeah, okay.
1: You never know. You eventually just have to pick something and be okay with it and get ready to defend other people saying that's not right. That, you know,
4: because
1: you don't know.
4: Yeah.
1: So in this situation, like one of you said, we don't know all kinds of things. We don't know if dad will live for 20 years or for 20 days.
4: Right.
1: Like, you know, afterwards. We don't know if your kids, you don't even know if this person would die in surgery getting their kidney. We don't know anything.
4: That's right.
1: But there will be all kinds of people who give you an opinion that the, you know,
4: you're being
1: save a life or you're being selfish.
4: Yeah.
1: So when I say the problem is other people, is other people don't know the answer either. And they don't know what they would do in the same circumstance. And even if they did know, they don't know all of the things I just talked about.
4: Mm-hmm.
1: So since nobody really knows what's right, you have to just pick what works for you and be ready to defend it.
4: Mm-hmm.
1: Because otherwise you spend all your time leaping on the last person's opinion. You need to do it because you're saving your life. And then the next person says, what about your kid? Oh, that's right. And then you're just spinning around and around because there is no answer. So to me, the best, what we would do is take care. If you're in my office, I'm going to take care of you because this is a horrible dilemma that you're stuck with, but you're searching for the right answer that doesn't exist. The only one exists is you do whatever works for you in this circumstance. And it could be different for any different person. Maybe this person says, I'll give the kid. Maybe they won't.
0: Sure.
1: You got to live with whatever you do. So that's the hard part is picking an answer when it's an unknown and just defending it and being okay with it.
0: But then having those thoughts of like, well, what if? What if this? What if this? What if this? Right. And it's like, well, none of that is real yet.
1: Well, that's why I give you the chicken and egg.
4: Right, right.
1: Because we live in what ifs all the time.
4: We do.
1: And we just learn to deal. I mean,
4: our lives are what ifs for a lot of things.
1: We don't know anything really. Yeah. So it's not that hard to live in a what if because you're already doing it all the time. But we get so invested in there must be a right answer and they check the next person and the next, and then you're never going to get there. So pick what works for you that you're okay with. And there's always going to be questions, but you can live with it. And, don't check.
4: Now, what about the family? Yeah. You know, let's just say he decides, let's say dad needs the kidney and he decides, nope, I'm not going to do it. So now you got family members on him and making him, and all that. And even dad may have saying, oh, you just let me die.
1: You're going to let me die. That's what I mean. The problem is other people. That then you have to say, I understand and I feel for you, but, this is a decision that I have to make, and I feel this is more important for my own family or my potential kids. Sure. But I'm sympathetic, but that's my decision, and I'm sorry you don't agree with me.
4: You said, dad made his decisions.
1: Right.
0: Look, you get free will.
1: Right.
0: Do whatever you want.
4: Yeah.
0: But you got a kidney years ago, and you decided to take a different route.
1: But I would say don't get in the debate because that's a rabbit hole you get stuck down.
4: Okay.
1: Because if you say, I don't know how long dad would live. Well, dad could change his habits. Well, and then you're, when's he going to change him and what happened? So you can't even get in the debate and you can't say, well, my kids might need, you don't give them a blood test now and figure out. No. We're not going to attack my position. I just need to say, this is what's right for me and this is what I'm comfortable with. And I'm sticking with that because again, you'll go down, you'll be going forever. It's just hard in circumstances in life where there really isn't a clear answer.
0: Well, it's hard because it's not like this person doesn't care.
1: Yes.
0: Right. It's not like this is a cold, callous person.
4: Right.
0: Yeah. It's not that this person is just, flat out. No.
1: Right.
0: It's they're grappling with this.
4: Mm-hmm.
0: Imaginary scenario,
1: right?
0: Is really
4: what, the another what if,
1: right?
0: Yeah.
1: It's another what if, but you're right. They're not, but they can get painted by people as callous or uncaring or all kinds of things, and you just can't let it go there. You just it's so hard because you're right. I mean, I really think it's the family members or neighbors or how can you let that happen?
4: Oh, because that's coming.
1: That's coming, and and those people really don't know. So. That's what I would do.
0: It's a tough spot.
1: Right.
4: It is.
0: To be in, certainly. All right, Dr. Steve Craig, nice to see you.
1: Good to see you guys.
0: That was a tough one.
4: Well, yeah.
1: I'm not coming to you guys.
0: Yeah. When you need a kidney. We're talking Social Security next to Jerry Morning.
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6: Fox News, I'm Gianna Gelosi. President Trump back at the White House after holding a rally a day all week, stopping in Alaska, Montana, Arizona. White House Deputy Press Secretary Taylor Rogers on Fox.
7: This is a president who won in a landslide in 2024 because he promised to make the country wealthier and safer, and he has delivered on both of those promises.
6: But do voters agree? The economy remains one of the top issues for voters on top of a new inflation report out yesterday.
8: The Fox poll finds two-thirds of voters are dissatisfied with the direction of the country, and a little more than a quarter think the economy is good or fair. Just under half say their finances are worse than they were 2 years ago, and 6 in 10 voters say the cost of living is the top economic issue.
6: That is Fox's Jessica Rosenthal. There are two Trump tele-rallies today before another in-person rally Friday in Georgia. 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
11: Northbound 75 at Clark Street. An accident taking up the two left lanes has traffic slow from Springwells. Northbound 75 at Clay. Crash there taking up the two right lanes. Traffic's backed up to 94. Now, WJR Weather First from the Weather Channel. Cloudy with showers today. High of 60. Right now, it's 53. Showers tonight, a low of 55. Rain showers off and on throughout the day. Again, tomorrow, and a high of 62. I'm Renee Vitale. WJR Traffic and Weather First.
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0: Smith can be found on Focus from noon to 2 p.m. on 760 WJR. Now back to JR Morning with Chris Remlin, Lloyd Jackson, and Jamie Edmonds.
1: So we're going to talk a little bit about Social Security coming up, because there's going to be a little bump if because of cost of living expenses.
2: Yeah.
1: Is going up, so there's going to be a little bit of a bump for Social Security recipients. Also, sounds like maybe Social Security is going to be good for a little while, at least according to a new report. So we'll talk about that coming up.
2: Will you be getting the same amount?
1: I could feel your eye roll.
2: I just got some questions. I just got some questions.
1: Let me ask you this.
2: Yeah.
1: How many subscriptions do you think you have?
2: Oh, good Lord. More than I need.
1: More than you need.
2: Mm-hmm.
1: Brian, how many subscriptions do you think you have? Jason, what do you think you got?
3: Jason ran to the bathroom.
1: Okay.
3: I'm with Lloyd. I have way more than I need.
2: Yeah.
3: I discovered one the other day that I forgot I had. It's like, well, I gotta go through this and cancel some of these.
1: Mm-hmm. Yeah.
2: Yeah. Me too.
3: Yeah.
1: Yeah. It feels like everything is a subscription now. Everything.
3: Yes.
1: Like, I know that I have subscriptions that I don't even know I have.
2: Mm-hmm.
1: Like, We have, we pay for additional cloud storage.
2: Yeah.
3: Yep, we do that too.
2: I think I do that too.
1: Right? Because we just are snapping pictures all the time.
2: Oh, yeah. Me too.
1: We pay for different TV streaming services.
2: Mm-hmm.
1: All kinds of different ones.
2: Mm-hmm.
1: We moved into the new house and we got YouTube TV.
2: Mm-hmm.
3: Yep, we have that.
1: So there's a subscription.
2: Yep.
1: That we didn't have before. And then with the kids, they like to click around. And I've stumbled across subscriptions that they've signed up for that they don't even use, didn't know we had. All of a sudden, I'm looking at the bill like, what?
2: What is this?
1: What is this $20 Roku charge? Oh, well, that's for Roku Kids. Didn't know that was a thing.
2: Okay.
1: An Amazon, something similar. Didn't know we had that.
2: Yeah.
1: It just feels like we are in this era. And by the way, it's not even just for your entertainment in your home. I mean, there are different car features that you need to have subscriptions for.
2: Mm-hmm.
1: Like in my car, if you want to use the Google Maps that are installed in the software, you got to have a subscription.
2: Yeah. And Sirius.
1: Absolutely.
2: You know, I have Sirius in both my cars.
1: Sirius, Spotify, all these.
2: Yeah.
1: Companies. Really, I'll tell you probably one of the only medias that I consume that I don't have a subscription for is WJR.
2: Yeah.
1: It's pretty good.
2: Don't get any ideas.
3: The bill's in the mail.
2: Yeah. Okay.
3: You can give it to me. Just give me your subscription fee if you want to. Uh-huh. I'll take it. I'll make sure you're good.
1: Well, at least you're not paying for WJR.
2: Yeah.
1: Right? So it feels like that's where we're going. And I just wonder, do you feel the need to trim back on some of this? Based on the expenses of now.
2: You know, because they

0: are apps now that you can go to that will, you know, pull up all of your subscriptions that you have and will cancel them for you. When you go through them and you say, oh, no, I don't need that. It will cancel those subscriptions for you.
1: Rocket's got one. Rocket Money.
2: Yeah. I was just thinking that Rocket has one.
1: Mm-hmm. They have a subscription manager.
0: Yeah.
1: So it'll tell you everything that you've got.
0: Yeah.
1: It's crazy. It's gotten to the point where I have to wonder if there is going to be some sort of consolidation. And there has been. Disney, Hulu, we've got that, where now you pay for one thing and you get a bunch more, but you're paying more, right? But I actually don't mind it so much. The only time I really don't like it is when you're buying the subscription services and they release an episode one at a time. Like Apple's notorious for this.
2: Yeah, we sit on it and wait for a bunch of episodes.
1: Right, so now I got to pay for 4 months when instead I could have binged this in a weekend.
0: There you go. Yes, exactly.
1: And then I could cancel it if I wanted.
0: That's
1: and
0: right.
1: then restart it
0: but
1: if
0: they
1: something
0: know what
1: else
0: doing.
1: Comes
0: they don't
1: out.
0: Want you
1: of
0: to
1: course
0: do that.
1: They do.
0: They don't want you to do that.
2: Because in 4 months, you'll forget you subscribed to that, and you'll just, the subscription will keep rolling.
0: Yes.
1: And here's another thing I've noticed. Like, Netflix never really did that, for example. Netflix would always release the whole season.
2: Yes.
1: Mm-hmm. Right? Well, the kids are really into, like, game shows now.
0: Yeah.
1: Which is fun.
2: Yeah.
0: Okay.
1: There's a new one out. It's like a Willy Wonka show.
2: Oh, yeah.
1: So
2: I've
1: it's
2: seen
1: people
2: that
1: in the Willy Wonka factory.
0: Oh, okay.
1: It's pretty, it's
0: on
1: fun.
0: Netflix?
1: Yeah, it's fun. But what now Netflix is doing is they release, like, 7 episodes, and then they release the last 3 once a week. So they're, which is fine because you're probably not going to get through 7 hours of television in a day.
2: Right.
1: So.
2: Well, you won't.
1: No. Not even.
2: I do.
1: Not even close.
2: Sort of doing tomorrow. Anyway.
1: So there's that now combination where they release a big chunk and then they go as they come. But it just feels like it's becoming so untenable. That all of a sudden you're paying for your cable or internet or whatever you got, right? That TV package.
0: Mm-hmm.
1: And then you've got 9 other subscriptions on the other side.
0: Yeah.
1: Do you, as we sit here today, do you consider maybe rolling back on a couple? 800-859-0957. 800-859-0WJR.
0: I watched a documentary. It just came out Tuesday. Mike Tyson on Netflix. It's a 4-part documentary on him with, of course, him in it. And let me tell you, I learned some things about Mike, you know, especially his early childhood, you know. But one thing I didn't know, when he lost to Buster Douglas, that was like the biggest upset in like boxing history when in Tokyo. And he didn't really train because Buster Douglas was not a threat. It was a 42-1, you know. He was a 42-1 underdog, you know. And so Mike was just going to come in and just destroy this guy. So Mike didn't really train. But what I didn't know as well is the night before the fight, Bobby Brown was in town doing a concert in Tokyo.
1: Okay.
0: So Mike shows up at the concert. And after the show, him and Mike hang out all night with girls and drinking and no. So it's like 5 o'clock in the morning and Bobby's like, Mike, you got to fight, man. And don't worry about it. So Mike was, you know, coming off of a drunken, crazy night when he fought Buster Douglas. He got knocked out.
1: That's wild.
0: Bobby Brown is there too. Yeah, we hung out. Yeah, we had a good time.
1: So how would you possibly know that if you had to cancel Netflix?
0: There you go.
2: The problem I have is we got rid of the cable. We cut the cable years ago.
0: Mm-hmm. Yes. And that's like a car note.
2: And it was, we got to save money. It's cost us too much money.
0: Mm-hmm.
2: Now, instead of paying the $200 whatever dollars to cable, I'm paying $50 to here and $40 to here.
0: Yeah, you spread it out.
2: Exactly.
0: You spread it out.
2: Bev said the other day.
1: And now you're spending more money.
2: We're paying the same amount of money. We're probably spending more now.
0: Yeah.
2: Watching
0: and your mind though, you're thinking, you know.
2: Yeah, we cut the cable. I got rid of that. Ha ha ha.
1: But right. I'll show them.
2: Yeah.
0: Yes.
2: And like who showed who?
0: Yeah. Yeah.
1: Well, and again, some of these companies are rolling into together, but not enough, I don't think, for people to. But then again, it's like this is where they get you because there's something coming out and it's on a platform that you don't have. And then you go for it. Yep. You go, here's another one.
0: Yep.
1: Like, we don't have, I don't have like a fax machine. Who has a fax machine?
2: Yeah.
1: Who has a fax? Nobody's got a fax machine.
2: You don't have a fax
1: anymore.
2: Machine? What?
1: I don't, like, printer has a scanner on it.
0: Yeah.
1: Sure. But that was packed away when we moved.
0: Okay.
1: So I had no way to scan. I'm like, I'm not going to like Kinko's or I'm not doing any of that.
0: Okay.
1: Well, now they have apps where you just take a picture of whatever you need to do, and then it'll send it to wherever it needs to go.
0: Yeah.
1: Well, it's a $5 a month subscription. I was looking at my phone last night. I'm like, oh, I'm still subscribed to this fax app that I don't need anymore.
0: You needed it one time, and now?
1: I was sending stuff to the bank. I was sending stuff to the mortgage company. Uh-huh. No idea. 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
2: I got cornered about 2 months ago by Bev's like, why are we paying $60 a month for LinkedIn? It's like, I'm not. 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
0: Free trial.
2: Forgot about it.
0: Uh-huh.
2: We paid $60 a month for like 6 months to LinkedIn. And I'm not even on LinkedIn.
1: I had no idea.
0: That free trial.
2: So I got a little trouble at home.
1: Mm, yeah, interesting. All right, so Social Security could be solvent for maybe a little longer than you expected. 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It's coming up next on Chair Morning.
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13: We have a few problems slowing you down on the roadways right now. Northbound 75 at Clark Street. An accident taking up the two left lanes has traffic stop and go from Fort Street. Crash on the two right lanes of northbound 75 at Clay Street as well. Traffic delayed to Warren Avenue. We have an accident on the Jeffries, both eastbound and westbound at Outer Drive. On the eastbound side, it's taking up the two right lanes. Traffic slow from Telegraph. Two left lanes on the westbound side. That has traffic heavy to Evergreen. Now, WJR Weather first from the Weather Channel. Here's your forecast.
14: Need the rainfall. The deficit will get pecked away at, but we're not going to make up a 4-inch deficit. We're good this morning. Radar showing the rain well southwest of us, heading in our direction later today. 65 degrees, best chance later rather than sooner. And the rain overspreads the area tonight near 50 degrees. Occasional rain on Friday, breezy and near 60. That wind could howl up to 30 plus miles per hour with gusts in the afternoon. That's the front coming through in a much chillier Saturday morning, mid to upper 30s. Some patchy frost away from town. Sunshine 55 in the afternoon. Sunday, sunshine 65. From the Weather Channel, Ray Stajic, 760 WJR, where Michigan comes to talk.
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0: some good news for Social Security recipients. 3.6% cost of living adjustment is set for 2027. It's the largest since 2003. It'll add about $75 a month on average for the nearly 72 million Americans receiving Social Security benefits. The reason? The increase in higher inflation, particularly rising energy costs. Retirees are getting larger checks. And some advocates are saying that still doesn't fully offset what they're paying for, like the necessities, housing, yeah. healthcare, mm-hmm. insurance, utilities, things like that. But then you've got the commissioner of the Social Security Administration is pushing back on fears that Social Security is going to disappear, saying that the program's been around for 90 years and will be around for another 90 years. He says that President Trump has directed the administration to, quote, protect and preserve Social Security. But the worry here is that it's going to be insolvent by 2032, mm-hmm, mm-hmm. that it won't have enough funds to pay it out. And if Congress doesn't act before then, it's not that the benefits would disappear, but they would automatically be reduced because the program doesn't have it. And you're talking about maybe down to 78% of what you were getting previously. And Congress certainly does need to act on it.
1: And that's a big dip for people who are not used to that, to get that big
0: Absolutely.
1: Dip really fast.
0: Absolutely. You know? Charles Ballard is a professor emeritus of the Department of Economics at the College of Social Science at Michigan State University and joins us. Professor, good morning. It's good to have you.
2: Good morning, and thanks for having me.
0: Yeah, what do you make of, first of all, the COLA adjustments? Modest adjustment, nothing that's going to break the bank or really allow somebody to live outside their means, but it is a little bit of something.
2: Yes. In the early days of Social Security, there was no COLA adjustment. But then when we had the inflation in the 70s, Congress responded to that by establishing an adjustment that meant that the benefits go up with the increase in the cost of living in the consumer price index.
1: And, you know, the Social Security commissioner says the program will be around for another 90 years. Does that mean Americans can count on their full benefits, or are those two different promises?
2: Well, we can count on whatever our elected leaders in Congress decide upon. If they want to shore up the finances of the system, they'll do it. We have the resources mm-hmm. to pay the full benefits. The question is whether they'll do that. And right now, as you said, the system is not in long-term balance. We have promised more benefits than we have taxes that are going to be able to pay for them. And so if we do nothing by 2032, benefits will automatically be reduced by 22%. I don't think that's going to happen because, boy, imagine running for Congress after you've allowed a cut of 22% in Social Security benefits. That's not going to happen, but something has to happen. And the problem with Social Security is that the some things that have to happen are either some sort of benefit cuts or some sort of tax increases, and neither of those is politically easy. The last time we made a major adjustment to Social Security was in 1983, and that's more than 40 years ago. And since then, we have known that the system was not fully in balance. The adjustments in 1983 were not enough to ensure the solvency of the system forever.
1: Yeah.
2: But we've done nothing. In fact, the only thing that we've done since then was last year when the One Big Beautiful Act, One Big Beautiful Bill Act, cut some of the taxes, which made the system worse. But now is the time to make changes, and there are lots of policy proposals out there that will do it if we have the political will.
0: Yeah, and that's the tough part. I mean, we've seen people working longer. We've seen the retirement age has gone up. People don't want to dip into Social Security too early. But at the same time, the average age of Americans is only increasing and people are getting older, and we're finding that fewer people are having babies, right?
1: Yeah.
0: And so all of these things, is there a demographic problem in the Social Security Administration?
2: There's a small demographic problem, which is the fact that the baby boom generation has been flooding into retirement in the last couple of decades, and But please don't solve the system by killing all the baby boomers, because I'm
0: one
2: of them.
0: No.
2: The bigger demographic problem is that we're living longer. When Social Security was first established back in 1935, most people didn't live to the age of 65. Now, we have much longer life expectancies, and that means that we've got that problem. But we dealt with it in large part, but not completely, back in the 1980s by raising the age for full benefits from 65 to 67. We did that very gradually. That was a very smart thing to do. Mm-hmm. Right now, you look at all the proposals, you know, reduce the cost of living adjustment, increase the payroll tax rate, cut benefits in various ways. The one that is the easiest politically, because it polls the best, is to lift or eliminate the ceiling on payroll tax contributions. Right now, if you make more than 180 some odd thousand dollars a year, once you get to that threshold, you don't pay any more payroll taxes all year. So if you're a CEO making making $12 million a year, you only pay in the first paycheck in January, and then you don't pay anything more. And the fraction of earnings that's among people who are at the top of the earnings has increased dramatically because, you know, increased income inequality is the big story of the last 40 years. So if you were to lift that cap or eliminate it, that would solve half or three quarters of the problem. And we could do that tomorrow. That's the easiest one. Other ones are harder, but I hope somehow we can get our Congress to pass a bill that will be signed by a president and ensure the solvency of the system for forever.
0: Yes.
2: That's what I hope.
1: Yeah.
0: Yeah. Certainly something needs to happen. It's got to budge. Charles Ballard, we appreciate your time and insight. Thank you.
2: You're welcome. Thank you.
0: Yeah, you got it. Interesting.
1: Yeah.
0: Coming up on the other side, get you caught up on the headlines. Also, what are some of the spookiest bars in Metro Detroit? We'll examine it coming up on JR Morning.
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9: He'll just do tele rallies today. I'm Dave Anthony, Fox News. President Trump won't hit the road again until tomorrow after returning home from Republican rallies in Arizona and then Montana at about 4 o'clock this morning.
10: Remember, if they win the midterms and if they go on and start winning a little bit, they will put us right back into the position, I call it the dark ages.
9: But Fox's Aisha Hosni reports from the White House.
11: Despite all the rallies, the tele-rallies, the money, the commercials, the advertisements, it appears that Democrats, as of today, are widening their lead against Republicans. That's according to brand new Fox News polling just released yesterday. Democratic candidates have a nearly 10-point advantage over those Republican candidates when it comes to voter preference. The biggest issue for voters, no big surprise here, it continues to be cost of living. Just 22% approve of the job that President Trump has done on bringing inflation down.
9: And we'll get another inflation update this hour, expected to show wholesale prices also rose last month like consumer prices did. Destruction and death in Pakistan. A roof collapsed on a school. 34 students and a teacher were killed. More than 50 others pulled from the rubble with injuries. Now an update on the federal investigation into Congresswoman Ilhan Omar after the Minnesota Progressive Democrat's home in Washington was raided.
12: Dozens of her family members receiving subpoenas as part of an immigration investigation. Now, according to the Wall Street Journal, federal authorities are looking into how Congresswoman Omar obtained her citizenship as a teenager arriving from Somalia in 1995. The Journal reporting that the probe is aimed at building a case to strip her of her citizenship obtained in 2000.
9: Fox's Todd Pyro. There is a separate federal investigation into her finances. Congresswoman Omar says she is a political target, calling allegations baseless lies and smears. 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
16: Lots of problems on the roadways this morning. Northbound 75 at Clark Street. An accident taking up the left lane is causing backups to Fort Street. On the Jeffries eastbound at Outer Drive, as well as westbound at Outer Drive. A crash on both sides taking up the two right lanes. On the westbound side has traffic slow to Inkster. On the eastbound side, that's taking up three left lanes, causing delays to the Southfield Freeway. Also, westbound 94, 9 mile crash off to the right shoulder. Same story on westbound 96 after 696. Northbound 75 at Clay Street. That accident is clear. Traffic still slow from Warren Avenue. Now, WJR weather first from the Weather Channel. Cloudy with showers today. A high of 60. Right now, it's 53. Showers tonight and a low of 55. Rain showers off and on throughout the day again tomorrow and a high of 62. I'm Renee Vitale. WJR Traffic and Weather first.
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0: All right, 8 o'clock hour. Good to have you here on a Thursday. Chris Renwick and Lloyd Jackson holding it down for you. Jamie Edmonds will be on JR Afternoon today.
1: Yes.
0: On a special show, and she's going to be with Lauren Crocker from our sister station, WDVD, special breast cancer show. So we'll be excited to hear from Jamie and Lauren a little later this afternoon. Mm-hmm. So you and I holding it down.
1: Yes, on
0: you're
1: a Friday
0: from
1: Eve.
0: Puerto Rico.
1: Yes.
0: You're glowing.
1: Yeah. Puerto Rico.
0: Yeah.
1: It was a lot of fun there.
0: Good.
1: Of fun. And the weather was great. I mean, mostly sunny, hot, humid.
0: Yeah.
1: But I mean,
0: well, you're going to get that,
1: you know, 90 degrees every day.
0: Good.
1: And, you know, rain for like 20 seconds.
0: Sure.
1: Like I'm talking about pouring down.
0: Yeah.
1: And then nothing.
0: And then done.
1: Yeah.
0: And then it dries up and away you go.
1: In seconds. Yeah.
0: Good. Well, coming up next, we're going to talk to Annalise Frank at Axios Detroit. Get a vibe check on some of the spooky bars in and around, the Detroit area.
1: I don't know about the spooky drinks.
0: No.
1: I say I want to know about the
0: spooky drinks. Oh, the spooky drinks.
1: Yeah, that's what I want to know about.
0: Little, you know, fire and...
1: I'm sure it's smoking.
0: Smoking.
1: Yeah.
0: Yeah, that's good stuff.
1: Different colors.
0: Also at 8:49, we've got Name That Tune up for grabs. Tickets to go see Def Leppard with the Goo Goo Dolls March 7th at Little Caesars Arena.
1: That's a good show.
0: It's going to be a good show. I've seen Def Leppard live a couple of times, and they're great.
1: I saw the Goo Goo Dolls with my sister.
0: Look at that.
1: Yeah.
0: So. And combined, we've seen the show.
1: Yeah. Tell you what to expect.
0: What else are we talking about this morning, Lloyd?
1: Two children taken by their father from Inkster have been found safe in Ohio in a cornfield. Police say the man restrained their mother with duct tape before fleeing with a 4- and 6-year-old in his vehicle. Investigators tracked a cell phone to Norwalk, Ohio, where the officers found the children unharmed in that cornfield. Inkster's police chief says the father died from a self-inflicted gunshot wound. A Monroe father is suing Monroe Public Schools and the Michigan High School Athletic Association over his daughter's volleyball game against a transgender player. Sean Lechner alleges Title IX violation, saying parents were not notified before the matchup against Ann Arbor Skyline. Monroe says it hasn't been served and remains committed to following the law. The Athletic Association calls the claims legally unsound. The Illinois man faces a federal charge after authorities say he drove to Livonia to meet someone he believed was a 15-year-old boy for sex. Investigators say Christopher Thomas Mertens was actually communicating with the undercover officer. Police used license plate cameras to track his trip before they arrested him Monday. At Beverly Park, he's charged with traveling with intent to engage in illicit sexual conduct. The Van Buren Township Planning Commission has approved the final site plan for a massive Google data center near I-94. Known as Project Cannoli, the 282-acre development moved forward on a 5-1 vote despite strong opposition from nearby residents over dust, noise, and environmental impacts. Meanwhile, Michigan Senator Lisa Slotkin is calling for a temporary pause on new data center developments to examine their impact on local communities, water, and electricity use. The Democrat says Governor Gretchen Whitmer's embrace of the projects is out of step with public sentiment. Whitmer has championed the massive Oracle OpenAI project in Saline Township. Slotkin joins other Michigan politicians questioning the developments. The wife of Republican Senate nominee Mike Rogers handed out $10 gas cards Wednesday at Detroit's Freedom Fuel Station on Harper and Cadieu. The giveaway comes as Michigan gas prices average $4.59 a gallon. That's according to AAA. Election attorneys tell the Detroit News such giveaways can be legal if they are not conditioned on voting or registering to vote. The Rogers campaign did not immediately respond to questions. And Piston Center. Jalen Duren, he made a dominant return to the court after he missed the start of training camp over that contract dispute. The All-Star big man scored a game-high 24 points in just 15 minutes to lead the Pistons past the Minnesota Timberwolves, 128-106. Detroit improves to 2-1 in the preseason. They'll wrap up exhibition play Friday against the Raptors of Toronto.
0: Cool.
1: And, you know, let me tell you, I've gone to Little Caesars to watch the Pistons play Toronto, and it's almost like a Toronto home game.
0: Yeah.
1: I mean, it was so many people from Canada over there. And when I talked to the people, they said, yeah, we have to come here because it costs too much in Canada for us to watch them in Canada. So we come, it's cheaper to come to Detroit to watch our team in Detroit.
0: I was at a game once. It was a Wings Maple Leafs game.
1: Okay.
0: And I was talking to one of the Maple Leafs fans, and there were a lot of Maple Leafs fans there.
1: Yeah.
0: And he goes, it is cheaper for my wife and I to come down here, stay the weekend. We'll get a couple of nights in one of the casinos.
1: Yeah.
0: We'll go out to a nice dinner downtown. We'll like maybe shop a little bit.
1: Yeah.
0: We'll go to the game. We'll get drinks at the game, food at the game, whatever. It is cheaper for them to do that than to go just to go to the game at in Toronto.
1: Wow.
0: Yeah. So he's like, it's fun. We make a little weekend out of it.
1: Well, I'm glad you're here.
0: Right, exactly. That's what I said. I'm like, well,
1: come on in.
0: Come on down more often if you'd like.
1: The water's fine.
0: But yeah, it's just expensive up there. And it's, I mean, Toronto is like New York.
1: Yeah.
0: Right. It's a big, big town. So yes, I've also heard that.
1: Okay.
0: From our Toronto
1: friends.
0: Brethren.
1: Mm-hmm.
0: Yeah. Also tonight, by the way, is the John James Jocelyn Benson debate on WDIV.
1: Okay.
0: That's going to go from 8 to 9. Jason Colthorpe will moderate that, and we will carry that here on WJR.
1: Okay. 8 o'clock,
0: so you'll be able to hear that debate here tonight on WJR at 8 o'clock.
1: Okay.
0: So make sure you're listening, because we're getting to the end.
1: Yeah. It's down to the wire.
0: And these candidates are making their pitch to you, so
1: and
0: make
1: people,
0: sure you tune in at 8 o'clock tonight.
1: You know, and you have some who have voted already. Absentee or whatever, and they've made their decisions. But you have some who are going to go to the poll, and they still are kind of up in the air. They want to know, you know, who's the best person to vote for. So these debates are important.
0: Yeah, and I think the debates are important because obviously they're, you know, you're pitching us,
1: yeah,
0: on voting for you.
1: Mm-hmm.
0: But also, I think these debates are important to see how you handle that adversity. Right, there is somebody right next to you. Nobody else in the room that is agreeing with you. You are, it's a mano a mano.
1: Mano a mano. That's right.
0: And so there's live fire that comes with that. And there's things that you have to, I want to see how you handle that.
1: That's another thing. How you handle questions is another thing as well. Besides just what your answer is going to be, just how you handle it. Cause you don't know what's coming at you.
0: Right. I don't need the sidestepping. I don't want any of that. Just be honest with us.
1: Yeah. Yeah.
0: It's all we can ask for. And you know, the last debate between them, obviously one of the big talking points was data centers.
1: Mm-hmm.
0: And John James accused Jocelyn Benson of being in bed with these companies because of her husband and what he does.
1: Mm-hmm.
0: She says he's got stock in companies that are building data centers. So, you know, again, it's the blame game back and forth. What are you going to do to fix the mess that we are in?
1: That's
0: which
1: it.
0: Is our economy, our schools, you know, are we bringing people into the state?
1: That's right.
0: How do we fix that?
1: And those are the solutions. People are looking for solutions at this point.
0: Absolutely. Yeah.
1: Give me the solution.
0: How do you fix this problem?
1: Uh-huh.
0: I think that's absolutely everything at this point. Meanwhile, you can forget haunted houses. We've got happy hour spots, ghost stories, and paranormal activity. That's coming up. But it is WJR's game day in the D. Your chance to roar when Detroit hosts Tennessee Sunday, December 13th at Ford Field. 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
25: Northbound 75 at Clark Street. An accident's taking up the left lane that has traffic stop and go from Dearborn Street. On the Jeffries in both directions at Outer Drive, we have an accident on both sides. On the eastbound side, it's taking up the two right lanes. Traffic slow from Inkster. On the westbound side, three left lanes. Block traffic delayed to the Southfield Freeway. On the Jeffries eastbound off-ramp to Livernois, we have an accident off to the right shoulder. Westbound 96 after 696, crash off to the right shoulder there. Same story on westbound 94 at 9 Mile. Now, WJR Weather First from the Weather Channel. Here's your forecast.
26: Next batch of rain on the way as we go on through this afternoon. Clouds hanging around this morning and that rain coming in mid to late afternoon through this evening. 65. Tonight, occasional rain. Could be a good soaker, over half an inch near 50. Occasional rain on Friday with a high near 60 with a gusty breeze. And the front goes through. By Saturday, we're in the 30s. Maybe some patchy frost in spots outside of town. Sunshine 55 in the afternoon. Sunday, sunshine 65. From the Weather Channel, I'm meteorologist Ray Stage, account 760 WJR, where Michigan comes to talk.
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0: So it's spooky season.
1: Yes, it is.
0: Getting to be that time. Been asking the kids what they want to be for Halloween,
1: okay.
0: By the way.
1: Okay.
0: It's like pulling teeth.
1: They don't know what they want to be?
0: Every day is a new costume, a new idea. And I'm like, fellas, it's the 15th.
1: Dude, we're on the 10-yard line here.
0: It's kind of time. You got to make a decision.
1: Yeah.
0: Otherwise, I'm just going to, you cut a couple holes in a sheet and you're going to be a ghost. I don't know what to do for you.
1: Casper.
0: Right. I'm like, just say boo.
1: That's it. Boo, trick or treat.
0: Exactly. That's it. I can't help you. We've wanted to be Monsters, Inc. We wanted to be superheroes. We wanted to be police officers. You just got to pick something and go with it. Otherwise, you're running out of time.
1: Yeah.
0: What you're not running out of time for, though, is some really cool Halloween pop-up bars that are coming around the city. And talking about it, Annalise Frank, a reporter at Axios Detroit, did a really nice piece and joins us this morning. It's great to have you back.
2: Hi. Yeah, good to be here. Thanks for having me.
0: So where are we seeing these? What kind of fare are some of these places offering?
2: Yeah. So, we've got a list. There's some, downtown Detroit, Royal Oak, Ferndale. Basically, what we're seeing is some really great decor, usually around a theme, like, for example, the Side Hustle Lounge in downtown Detroit next to Moot's Pizzeria. It's a pop-up theme is the Haunted House of Film, so you're going to see a bunch of, drinks themed around movies. They have a Monsters, Inc. You just mentioned Monsters, Inc. They have a Monsters, Inc. cocktail that has some little floating eyeballs. They have the Purple People Eater. They have a Hocus Pocus drink. And they have, classic horror movies playing on a projector. They're going to have some, Psycho, Exorcist, The Shining, some kind of, classic vibes going on there. Go ahead.
1: No, I was when I was reading your piece, you were talking about Black Lagoon, which started in Toronto, and it's popping up in Detroit and Ann Arbor. What's its personality? How do those two locations, kind of put their own spin on it?
2: Yeah, so the Black Lagoon is a national pop-up. There's dozens of locations across the country, and it was, originally started in Canada. These two bar owners who really love horror. It's giving these swamp vibes. So just kind of moss hanging. And it looks to me like, I unfortunately haven't had a chance to visit yet, but it looks to me like the drinks can differ by location. So they can put their own sort of spin on it. But, the skip, I've seen, there's this moss, this swamp kind of, foggy vibe. And so kind of, you're walking into a Black Lagoon.
0: It's pretty cool. I mean, and if you go to, places like Mason Royal Oak, you could drink out of a blood bag.
2: Yeah, that's maybe not my goal.
0: Not mine either, but it's somebody's bag, yeah.
1: Wow.
2: Yeah, and it's actually raspberry margarita, but, that thing's bright red. Yeah. They also have a bubbling ghost margarita. I'm imagining that's dry ice. And then they have a pumpkin spice frozen margarita, which may be a little less creepy, but quite exciting. And they're having some live fire shows as well there at Mason Royal Oak. So definitely a haunted cantina vibe to check out.
1: What did you find for people, Annalise, who want the Halloween atmosphere, but they don't necessarily drink alcohol?
2: Yes. So a lot of these places do have non-alcoholic options. For example, I recently visited the Oakland in Ferndale, which its pop-up is called The Haunting. And I had a NA cocktail called the Spiritless Tomb. It was carrot, ginger, orange, habanero, foam. It was very, very kind of intense flavoring. So, not some little watered down NA drink. Almost all of these places have an NA menu. I have also seen JoJo's Shake Bar in downtown Detroit has some fall, they have milkshakes and sort of some of these more maybe kid-friendly fall vibes. So there's definitely a lot of non-alcoholic options, too.
0: Very cool. Annalise Frank, comprehensive list, Axios, Detroit. People can go check it out. Thank you for your time. Well, what a great assignment this is, too.
1: Right.
0: Yeah, pretty cool. Yeah. Thank you.
1: Yeah.
0: Let's go to our senior horror correspondent, Brian Morton. If you're not afraid of him on the air, you will be if you see him in person. No.
3: I hear that a lot.
1: Oh, my God.
0: Okay, guys. You're a big horror movie fan.
3: Absolutely.
0: You going out to any of these places?
3: No, probably not.
0: I think it's cool.
3: It is cool. It's very cool. I'm just not a social guy. You know this. But when they told me the show,
0: Brian,
3: movies,
0: you could drink a strawberry margarita out of a blood bag.
1: Out of a blood bag, right.
4: Exactly. You'd have never known him from being back here. He's talking my ear off all.
0: I know. He's very excited about this.
1: Yeah.
3: A couple of drinks in a horror movie. Yeah, that might not be bad. We could do that.
0: You go to the side hustle.
3: It'd be great.
0: Watch The Exorcist and watch and, you know,
3: not
0: have
3: a big
0: cocktail.
3: Fan of The Exorcist. Okay. I didn't think it was that scary.
0: He's a snob.
3: See what else they're showing?
0: He's an elitist.
3: We see what else they're showing.
1: Yeah, I mean, you know, I kind of would like to see something like, you know, The Wolfman, you know,
3: yes,
1: those guys, you know, and Frankenstein.
3: If it's in public,
0: that's like
3: let's
0: the
3: watch
0: Black
3: the Universal,
0: Lagoon
3: the classic monsters, yes.
1: Yeah, I like the classic ones, man. The Mummy.
0: The Mummy.
1: The Mummy dragging his foot all wrapped up in mummy stuff.
3: I'm a big fan of the original Frankenstein, Boris Karloff. Uh-huh. Love that.
1: And Bela Lugosi as
3: Dracula.
1: Dracula.
3: Oh, yeah.
1: Yeah.
0: Okay, Brian, what are five horror movies that people must watch around this time of year?
3: Oh,
0: can we be mainstream, please? I mean, not
3: my personal.
0: Some of
3: guesses?
0: Your,
3: I always go.
1: Not,
3: I always
1: the,
3: watch
1: not the back in the my, yeah. back in the day.
0: The B side.
3: I always watch the original Frankenstein.
0: Okay,
3: always. I want to see the unedited version because there is an edited version.
1: It is.
3: I always watch that. I know it's probably not mainstream, but I always go with the original Texas Chainsaw. I watch that
1: good
3: during
1: good
3: Halloween.
1: One. Oh.
3: I just got into these movies, The Conjuring.
0: Mm.
3: They're fairly new. Those are actually really good movies. And I'm not a big fan of PG-13 horror.
0: Okay.
3: I like R-rated horror.
1: You
3: want to scare me. Scare me.
1: Right, right.
3: So those are good movies. The new Evil Dead Burn.
1: Okay.
3: Is actually a pretty good movie. I just watched that last weekend. And the classic, the original Evil Dead, all the guys are from here.
0: Yeah, true.
1: Yeah, that's right.
3: Sam Raimi, Bruce Campbell, all of them right here. Mm-hmm. I saw that movie in the theater in Dearborn after the premiere. It premiered in Redford at the old Redford
1: At the
3: theater.
1: Old Redford? Okay.
3: That was the premiere. Then they released a few theaters. I saw it in Dearborn completely alone in the theater. It was just me and the movie.
1: Oh, wow.
0: That's pretty cool, though.
3: But I love that movie.
0: Yeah.
3: That's still a great movie.
0: That's a classic.
3: Yes. You got to go with that.
0: All right. Those are pretty good.
3: Yeah. Anything from the 70s. Hills Have Eyes, Little Girl Lived Down the Lane.
0: I agree. I think
5: they're all going to laugh at you.
0: Yeah, yes. I think they're
3: Last House on the Left.
0: All right, we're talking a little high school football next, plus the Hot Rod Spectacular in Novi. It's coming up.
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5: Fox News. I'm TJ Papa, Vice President J.D. Vance in Battleground, Michigan, stopping in Monroe today, about 41 miles south of Detroit. But will it make any difference?
11: Fox News polling revealing Democratic candidates have a nearly 10-point advantage over those Republican candidates when it comes to voter preference. We're looking at 54% preferring Democrats, 45% choosing Republicans. That preference has actually jumped for Democrats a couple of points from just last month.
5: Fox's Aisha Hajdi at the White House, where President Trump will hold tele-rallies today. A chest x-ray is normal for Pope Leo, that from the Vatican, which says he also had a routine checkup today. The pontiff had lung cancer surgery on Tuesday, and the first public appearances for Harry and Meghan since moving back to England. They were in Nottingham in central England today. 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
14: We still have that crash on the Jeffries, both eastbound and westbound at Outer Drive on the eastbound side. It's taking up three right lanes. Traffic's backed up to Inkster Road on the westbound side. The right lane block, traffic stop and go from the Southfield Freeway. Also on the Jeffries eastbound, the off-ramp to Livernois, you're going to find a crash off to the right shoulder. Same story on westbound 96 after 696. And an accident on westbound 94 at 9 Mile, also off to the right shoulder. Now, WJR Weather first from the Weather Channel. Cloudy with showers today, a high of 60. Right now it's 53. Showers tonight and a low of 55. Rain showers off and on throughout the day. Again tomorrow, high of 62. I'm Renee Vitale, WJR Traffic and Weather first.
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5: So coming up Friday, of course, we continue our sportscaster.com, WJR's high school football game of the week. And up to Anchor Bay we go. A date with Anchor Bay and Adlai Stevenson. And this is going to be a good one. Both these teams trying to get right, coming off of losses last week. Let's talk about it. Giovanni Mosieri at sportscaster.com joins us. It's good to have you. This is going to be a fun one. Anchor Bay has been playing much better football as of late.
6: They have, and they have a shot at the playoffs if they win out. And it's pretty much do or die. They have to win out to lock in that spot. But if they stumble in this game or even the next, all hope is lost. They started their season 0-3, so to even have a chance at the playoffs this late into the season is a huge turnaround in the second-year head coach, Tim Brandon. So for Anchor Bay, the stakes are very high. But Sterling Heights Stevenson, like, that's a tough team who had a tough schedule this year,
5: right,
6: under a first-year head coach, so they can still bite. This is not a game that Anchor Bay should take lightly.
5: And somebody to watch is Braden Chafin, too, right? He's a guy that's committed to Stanford for Stevenson.
6: Oh, yeah, three-star on the O-line, and they got a two-headed monster of a backfield, Sterling Heights Stevenson. So expect to call Chafin's name along with the running back running behind him, because I'm sure they're going to be running behind him a lot in this game.
5: Yeah, it's going to be a fun one. 7 o'clock kick. Make sure you're listening in here on WJR. Giovanni, it's always a great time out there at these games. The fans have been fantastic this year. You've been on the field for most of the season. Give us your perspective on what you get down at field level.
6: So what you get is, one, you get the scale of the student sections. When those things are packed and they're high up in the stands, you get that kind of feel for it. And you get a real intimate taste of the energy, not only because of the student section, but just, like, especially last week at Macomb Dakota, or at Chippewa Valley versus Dakota, that second half, Chippewa Valley had the momentum. You can feel it a whole lot better on the field than, you know, I'm sure you guys can feel it in the booth as well, but all that kind of centering in on the field is very, very palpable.
5: Yeah, no doubt. Well, we appreciate you as always. Thank you. Enjoy the game. We'll talk next week.
6: We'll talk to you soon.
5: Yep, you got it. Meanwhile, coming to the Vibe Credit Union Showplace in Novi this weekend, the Shiny Rust Hot Rod Spectacular.
7: Boy.
5: 2026. And if you love hot rods,

0: There is no better place to be.
1: That's the place.
0: This weekend. Let's talk about it with Randy Adam, the producer of the Shiny Rust Hot Rod Spectacular. Randy, good morning. Good to have you.
2: Yeah, and I appreciate it.
0: I feel like there is going to be a lot of rumbling this weekend out in Novi. It's going to be the place to be.
2: Absolutely. And, you know, we're loading in today and tomorrow, and it is a two-day show over at the Vibe Credit Union Showplace, and it's very affordable, and it's going to be a fun time. We got everything from classics to rap.
0: So you cut off there just for a second. What do you have there?
2: Oh, I'm sorry.
1: Yeah.
2: We have everything from classics to rat rods and everything in between.
0: Sweet.
2: And it's very affordable. It's a family event as well. Kids 12 and under free, and tickets are only $15.
0: $15.
1: And so you'll have like some famous TV and movie cars too, which is what I love when you see these hot rods. Which one can you tell us about? And can visitors like take pictures with them?
2: And actually, these are replicas. So these are not, you know, the ones that you saw actually on the screen. But Smokey and the Bandit, those guys come around, and they are awesome. The chief is actually a retired police chief from Flat Rock, and he takes pictures. He's a big hit, and his son is the one that's the bandit, and they allow people to take pictures and all. And also, a gentleman just got his Eleanor, which was in Gone in 60 Seconds. He just got that back from California from having Nicolas Cage sign it. So you'll see that there as well. And then we have a couple others that are going to be there, too.
0: It's very cool. The thing that I love about shows like this is, you know, I wish I knew more about cars. I wish I was more in tune, no pun intended, with how these things run. But I love talking to car people.
1: Yes.
0: I love talking to people that are passionate about their vehicles. And I feel like that's what you're going to get out here.
2: You know, boy, you hit the nail on the head with that. Anybody that's got a car that's an antique, or they've worked on, or it's, you know, something they had way back in the day, they do love telling the stories about the cars. And it's not so much about the cars. It is about the owners and their stories behind that. It's exactly what you said there.
1: And Randy, you know, for someone who leaves thinking, you know, I'd love to build one someday, is there an affordable way to get started in that kind of hobby?
2: You know, absolutely there is. You know, you don't have to start out with a $100,000 checkbook right away. It is, you build up to it. A lot of these car owners did not start off with building the pristine car that's going to be shown. A lot of them, started it back in the day. And I've said this numerous times. If you're in the Detroit or Flint area, you're in the Motor City, pretty much somewhere in your bloodline, somebody has worked at a machine shop,
0: right,
2: or they drove a truck, or they worked at a dealership or on the line. So it's kind of in our blood, the Motor City.
1: Yeah, absolutely.
0: Yeah, no doubt about it. It's going to be fantastic. Where can people buy tickets at?
2: They can buy them at the door for $15, kids 12 and under free. But also, we have the website. You can get more information, and it is shinyrustshow.net.
0: Shinyrustshow.net. It's going to be a fantastic weekend. Saturday and Sunday as well, right?
2: Correct. Saturday and Sunday, and we do have a few things that'll be happening on stage. That'll be Q&A with car builders and car owners. But also on Sunday, we have a pinup girl contest, and after that, it goes right into the awards. And we have a lot of awards to give away this year.
0: Cool. Saturday, 10 a.m. to 6 p.m. and Sunday, 10 a.m. to 5 p.m. Randy Adam, thank you so much. Have a great weekend.
2: Awesome. Hope to see you guys out there.
0: Yeah, all right. Absolutely. It's going to be very, very cool.
1: Pinup girl contest?
0: Sure.
1: Okay.
0: Yeah.
1: You know, because that was big, you know, with the,
0: of course,
1: with the hot rods, man, the pinup girls.
0: You absolutely.
1: So it's a big deal.
0: Absolutely. I do want to throw this out there because I saw this story and I find it to be incredibly fascinating. You know, one of the things that we're watching in Ukraine and Russia,
1: mm-hmm,
0: is Ukraine has opened up a new front. They are targeting Russian data centers. They've hit a couple owned by Yandex, a bank site as well. Ukrainian officials say the strikes were intended to disrupt military planning and communications, but the attacks also affected civilian services that relied on cloud computing, payment systems, ride-sharing apps, food delivery services. And it shows you that now these centers are becoming a major military target, a strategic target in particular this war.
1: Yeah.
0: But certainly as you go forward, targeting that infrastructure could be quite damaging.
1: And it's caused Russia some issues as far as the bots.
0: Yes, online.
1: Yes.
0: These online bot farms.
1: Mm-hmm.
0: If you've seen stories about these, they're just, you know, thousands of computers that are just putting out fake posts.
1: Yes.
0: Commenting on people's posts, whatever.
1: Yeah.
0: Their bot traffic is down below 50% as a result of these strikes.
1: Strikes, yeah.
0: So then how does that impact elections and things like that? Just a fascinating side note to some of the things that have been happening in Ukraine and Russia over the last couple of days and weeks.
1: Yeah.
0: All right, we'll take a break. Name that tune coming up. It's Jared Morning.
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11: On the Jeffries eastbound and westbound at Outer Drive, and accidents taking up the three right lanes on the eastbound side. Traffic is slow from Inkster. On the westbound side, that crash taking up the right lane has traffic slow to the Southfield Freeway. On the Jeffries eastbound off-ramp to Livernois, we have a crash off to the right shoulder. Westbound 96 after 696, accident on the right shoulder there. Same story on westbound 94 at 9 Mile. 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
12: Next batch of rain on the way as we go on through this afternoon. Clouds hanging around this morning, and that rain coming in mid to late afternoon through this evening. 65. Tonight, occasional rain. Could be a good soaker, over half an inch near 50. Occasional rain on Friday with a high near 60 with a gusty breeze. And the front goes through, and by Saturday, we're in the 30s. Maybe some patchy frost in spots outside of town. Sunshine 55 in the afternoon. Sunday, sunshine 65. From the Weather Channel, I'm meteorologist Ray Stajic on 760 WJR, where Michigan comes to talk.
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0: right, there you go. A little preview of what's up for grabs. 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
1: I'm telling you, though, but boy, do they make sure you get tickets early nowadays.
0: Very early.
1: Concert is in March.
0: For March.
2: March of 2028.
0: Yeah. Oh, yeah. March 2027.
1: No, right. But no, but I mean, it's just, boy, you get them early. Early now, I remember back in the day, man, you know, Prince was coming to town, you know, Purple Rain tour, yeah, you know, he's coming next week.
0: Exactly. All right, Renee Vitale's in place. Hello.
3: I want to go to that concert.
1: That's a good show.
3: Yeah.
0: Def Leppard puts on a show, man.
3: Yeah, they do. And it's one of those that they know their job. Play the songs that everybody wants to hear. That's it.
0: Yes.
1: Not many people do that anymore.
3: I don't care about your new album, if I'm being quite honest. I want to hear Photograph.
1: And I want to hear the song the way I want to hear it.
3: Exactly.
1: Don't put all this extra... No, just sing it like a record, bruh.
3: Rant over.
1: Yeah.
0: I will say, one of the things when I saw Def Leppard the first time that I was so excited for was to see Rick Allen.
1: Uh-huh.
0: Rick Allen's their drummer. He lost his arm.
1: Yeah, right.
0: So
1: right,
0: he's got one arm, and he, dude, pounds. It's awesome.
3: It is insane. To watch that guy.
0: No, it is insane. It's unbelievable. All right, Jason, what do you got dialed up?
2: All right, so I wanted to see how many times Def Leppard was on the Billboard's charts at number one in their existence. And? I figured I'd look it up and it'd just be a bunch. And they were only number one with a song for 1 week back in October of 1988.
3: Get out.
2: With this one. So I thought, why would it be fun? This was number one, second week of October in 88. Let's go ahead and do the rest of the list. From the second week of October, a mere 38 years ago.
0: This is very niche.
3: Yeah, it is.
1: Wow.
2: Now,
0: I wasn't even born yet.
2: I was going to say, Chris, how old are you?
3: Oh, man. Great.
1: I think I was in Muskegon.
2: Come on, Renee, you're going to do well. You know that.
3: I didn't need that today, Chris. Thanks.
1: I was in Muskegon. During this time.
2: All right.
3: Doing radio?
1: Yes.
3: Wow.
1: Yes, in Muskegon.
3: Probably playing that song.
1: Sunny FM. Yeah, probably was.
2: I know one song on this list you were definitely playing. But Renee, let's start with you.
3: Oh, good.
2: And let's see if you can remember this one.
4: I want to know what you're thinking. There are some things you can't hide. I want to know what you're feeling. Tell me what's on your
3: mind. It's What's On Your Mind. I couldn't tell you who sings it, though.
1: Information Society.
2: Information Society. Yes.
3: Wow.
2: Yes.
5: You are correct, sir. Yes.
3: I it's saw a good song. Yeah.
1: They played it every 5 minutes at the station. That's why. It was like, oh, burn it to
3: Did
1: your brain.
3: Did they have another song after that? Probably not.
1: No, yeah. If it was, it wasn't a big hit.
2: Lloyd, you mentioned this person a little earlier in the show.
1: Okay. Oh. Went to go see him at Wayne Stadium in Kalamazoo.
3: No way.
1: When I was living in Muskegon. Bobby Brown, Don't Be Cruel.
6: Correct.
3: I feel like we've hit memory lane for Lloyd with this one.
1: Kinda.
3: I love Bobby Brown.
1: Yeah.
2: Chris. Keep it going, my friend.
0: Okay.

0: So it's Phil Collins.
1: Yes, yes sir.
0: I don't know the name of the song.
2: I just know it's Phil Collins.
3: Anybody else know?
4: A Groovy Kind of Black.
1: Absolutely,
0: oh,
1: yes.
0: Oh, my gosh.
5: Correct, sir.
0: Floyd is in Floyd's fuego.
1: On fire.
2: Anyone that went to Specs Howard, your first editing assignment was putting together a Phil Collins concert promo.
0: I think I remember that.
1: Yeah, I remember that.
2: Do you guys
1: that.
2: Remember mm-hmm. that?
1: Wow.
2: Yeah.
0: You right. guys Collins. Must have went there much earlier than
2: yeah.
0: I did.
2: Yeah. Again, struggling. Chris, stop it.
0: Let's get Mike in Grand Rapids in the mix. Mikey, good morning.
6: Good morning.
0: How are we? Ready to rock?
6: I'm good. I'm good. And I did listen to Sunny FM.
1: Oh, up in Muskegon.
2: Awesome.
6: Yeah.
1: Yes,
0: Mike
1: sir.
0: Has been listening to you for a long time.
1: Me and Jim Biggins.
6: Mike. 104.5 Sunny FM.
1: You got
2: wow.
1: it, buddy.
2: Wow.
1: Yes.
3: Mike, do you remember when Lloyd played this song?
1: Oh,

0: Yes.
1: Yeah. There you go. He answered your question, Jason. What you're thinking?
0: That's the song you want me to answer?
2: Yes. Yes.
0: Don't worry, be happy.
1: Yeah. There you go.
2: Keep us in suspense like that. Come on now.
1: Hey, you asked, do you remember him playing this? He said yes.
3: They play that song every hour.
1: Yeah.
0: I used to listen to the other station in town, too.
1: Well, we don't need to talk about them.
4: That's right. Yeah. And everybody played that song once an hour.
1: Yeah, right.
4: Sometimes twice.
0: Yes. Mike, you are correct.
1: Yeah.
5: Mike, you are correct, sir. Yeah.
1: Congratulations. You're going to see Def Leppard and the Goo Goo Dolls. We appreciate you listening, my friend. Thank you.
0: Thank you.
1: Yep. Very good. Good stuff from Mike.
2: All right, Renee.
6: Okay.
2: I had this one for Jamie. I didn't know Jamie was going to be on the afternoon show today, but here, she would have loved this one.
6: New Kids on the Block.
2: Yeah.
6: Oh my gosh. Yeah. My first concert.
7: Correct.
1: That was your first concert?
6: My dad took me. I was 10.
3: Oh, my God.
6: Nice. I kept
2: was your bedroom littered with the posters and all that stuff,
6: it was.
2: Too?
6: Bed
2: and the
6: sheets. Bed,
2: yeah.
6: Yep, mm-hmm. Absolutely. Wow. I told him, I kept telling my dad, Donnie Wahlberg's staring at me. He's like, no, he's not.
3: My first concert, Parliament Funkadelic.
1: Oh, good one.
3: At Joe Louis, and everybody was buzzing because, you know, George Clinton was
6: literally
3: smoking.
1: Literally. Yeah.
3: Yeah.
1: Yeah. Everybody got contact high.
3: Yeah, exactly. Exactly.
1: Yeah. All right, fire up one more, Jason. What?

0: Another song they played, UB40, Red Wine.
1: You are correct, sir.
2: My first on-air job in radio, I was midnight to 6 a.m., so I got the bar crew on Sunday morning.
3: Yeah. I keep forgetting to add this song.
2: Toto in Africa was the song.
3: Yep.
2: Africa.
3: Yeah. One day I'm just going to annoy you with it.
2: All right, that's going to do it for us. Kevin Eats and All Talk coming your way next. Have a good one.
4: A Better Life with Dr. Sanjay Gupta.
5: Quick confession time, parents. Do your kids keep a phone in their bedrooms overnight? For most families, the answer is yes, even though we know better. Two new studies might finally give you the resolve to change this. Researchers at UCSF found that teens who keep screens in their bedrooms at night not only use them more months later, but they're also more likely to get caught up in cyberbullying and on both ends of it. And consider this, the average teen is on their phone almost a full hour between 10 at night and 6 in the morning. The single highest value rule, the researchers say, is a simple one. Phones out of the bedroom overnight, or at the very least, powered off. And the biggest predictor of a kid's problematic screen use is their parents' use. Turns out the best screen time rules might be the ones that we actually follow ourselves. I'm Dr. Sanjay Gupta, helping you live a better life.
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12: Yet another report shows inflation on the rise. I'm Dave Anthony, Fox News. It was a bigger than expected surge at the wholesale level in September, the most in 4 years.
13: Month over month headline numbers are 1.3 versus estimates of 0.5. Whoa. Year over year headline, 6.3 versus a 5.3, and a huge jump from the month prior.
12: Fox Business Network's Taylor Riggs, the 6.3% annual inflation rate in the producer price index is up 0.7 from August, fueled by diesel's record high last month. And as Fox's Jessica Rosenthal reports, a new poll shows a lot of financial worry.
14: The Fox poll finds 2/3 of voters are dissatisfied with the direction of the country, and a little more than a quarter think the economy is good or fair. Just under half say their finances are worse than they were 2 years ago, and 6 in 10 voters say the cost of living is the top economic issue. President Trump's approval rating is at a new low in the Fox poll at 36%, with 77% disapproving of his handling of inflation.
12: But the president at rallies for Republicans in Arizona, then Montana, warned things could get worse if Democrats win control of Congress in the November elections.
15: The last time the radical Democrats had power, they gave us the worst inflation in American history, the highest energy prices in American history, the worst trade deficit in American history.
12: There's new concern about kids using artificial intelligence as 8 states sue OpenAI,
16: alleging ChatGPT can be harmful to children. Current design can reinforce delusions and encourage dangerous behavior in kids. The states are seeking changes that include age checks, stronger parental controls, and clearer safety disclosures. An OpenAI spokesperson tells The Verge that ChatGPT has age-specific protections, but the company plans to keep working on adding safeguards.
12: Fox's Alicia Cunha in Pakistan. 34 children are dead after a roof collapsed on their school. A teacher also killed. America's listening to Fox News.
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8: Couple of crashes on the roadways right now. Eastbound 94 at 9 Mile. An accident's taking up the right lane. Traffic's backed up to 8 Mile. Crash taking up the right lane on the Southfield Freeway. Southbound before 96 has traffic stop and go from McNichols. Northbound Gratiot at McNichols. The right lane is closed there until tomorrow. Now, WJR weather first from the Weather Channel. Cloudy with showers today. A high of 60. Right now, it's 53. Showers tonight, a low of 55. Rain showers off and on throughout the day again for tomorrow with a high of 62. I'm Renee Vitale, WJR, traffic and weather first.
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0: Good morning and welcome to All Talk on a Thursday morning. I'm Kevin Dietz coming to you from the Golden Tower of the Fisher Building, bringing you the latest headlines and the stories that everyone is talking about. We've got some good news this morning for millions of Americans who receive Social Security. Your checks are going up. The Social Security Administration has announced a 3.6 cost of living increase for 2027. That is about $75 more a month for the average recipient, $900 more per year. And you know what? That is good news. I'm not going to complain about somebody getting a little more money, especially our seniors. These are people who worked for 30, 40, sometimes 50 years. They raised families. They paid taxes. They contributed to Social Security with every paycheck. And now they're counting on that money to help them enjoy their retirement. But here's my question. Is $75 a month really enough to make a difference? Think about what things cost today. Go to the grocery store, buy a couple bags of food, and suddenly you spend $100. Fill up your gas tank, pay your electric bill, pick up a prescription. And then there are the property taxes and homeowners insurance. That extra $75 could disappear before you even had a chance to enjoy it. And here's something else that caught my attention. According to AARP, 1 in 5 older Americans has no retirement savings. None. 1 in 5. For millions of Americans, Social Security isn't extra spending money. It's all the money. It's how they pay the rent. It's how they keep the heat on. It's how they put dinner on the table. And when you're living on a fixed income, every dollar matters. Now, I know some people will say Social Security was never intended to be your entire retirement plan, and they're right. But let's remember something. Not everybody spent their working years earning six figures. Not everybody had a company pension. Not everybody could afford to put thousands of dollars into a 401k. Some people spent their entire lives working very hard just to keep their families afloat. And I don't think those people should feel like they've failed because they don't have $1 million in the bank. I also think we need to have a bigger conversation about retirement in America, not just how much Social Security goes up each January, but whether people can actually afford to retire, whether they can afford to stay in their homes, whether they can pay for their medications without sacrificing something else, and whether the next generation will have the same opportunity to retire with some financial security. Retirement shouldn't be something people fear. After decades of getting up early, going to work, paying bills, and taking care of everybody else, there ought to be a little time to enjoy life. Visit your grandchildren, take a trip, play some golf, have dinner with friends. Maybe even spoil yourself once in a while without feeling guilty about it. So yes, let's celebrate that Social Security checks are going up. $75 a month is better than nothing. But let's not confuse an annual adjustment with solving the bigger problem. The goal shouldn't simply be helping people survive retirement. The goal should be helping people enjoy retirement. So I want to hear from you this morning. If you're receiving Social Security, does an extra $75 a month make a meaningful difference? And if you're still working, are you confident you'll be able to afford retirement when your time comes? Because we spend a lot of time in this country talking about how to make a living. Maybe it's time we spend a little more time talking about how to enjoy the life we've worked so hard to build. This is All Talk, and we've got a lot to talk about today. Michigan's race for governor takes center stage tonight as Republican John James and Democrat Jocelyn Benson face off in another televised debate. With Election Day approaching, both candidates are under pressure to explain how they would address Michigan's economy, schools, taxes, and rising household expenses. James will look to make the case for a change in leadership after 8 years of Democratic control of the governor's office. Benson will look to highlight her statewide experience while challenging James on his record and policy proposals. The big question tonight is whether either candidate can reach undecided voters or whether the debate will simply reinforce existing political divisions. Governor Whitmer was out with Minnesota Governor Tim Walz trying to encourage Democrats to vote.
1: Hey, it's Gretchen Whitmer here, and I'm excited to be in Lansing with my good friend and fellow Democratic governor from the Midwest, Tim Walz.
2: Look, I'm here because the elections here in Michigan are some of the most consequential in the country. And if we want to protect all of Gretchen's progress and protect the people of Michigan from Donald Trump and his chaotic agenda, then you've got to elect another Democratic governor. It's simple.
1: If we elect Jocelyn Benson on November 3rd, this will be the first time in a generation that the transfer of power happens within the same party. And that means we keep delivering free breakfast and lunch, free pre-K through community college, we'll build more housing, and we'll keep fixing the damn road.
0: Vice President J.D. Vance says not so fast. He is visiting Monroe today as Republicans make their case to voters ahead of the November midterm elections. The visit brings the Trump administration's message directly to a state where manufacturing jobs, tariffs, energy costs, and the economy are major political issues. Republicans are looking to energize their supporters and appeal to voters concerned about the cost of living. Democrats are challenging the administration's economic record and its impact on Michigan families and businesses. The question is whether Vance's appearance will help Republicans gain momentum in Michigan's closely watched races. Governor Whitmer announced $23 million in state funding for 9 projects across Michigan that could help attract as much as $118 million in federal investment. The projects are expected to create more than 1,000 jobs in industries, including defense, aerospace, space technology, and advanced manufacturing. The funding will also support workforce training, infrastructure improvements, and community development projects in locations ranging from Detroit to the Upper Peninsula. Whitmer says the investment will help Michigan compete for emerging industries and bring additional federal dollars into the state. Donald Trump is announcing major Alaska natural gas deal with Taiwan. Taiwan says it plans to purchase 30% of the natural gas produced by a massive Alaska energy project and could invest up to $4.4 billion in its development. President Trump announced the agreement during a campaign rally in Alaska where he was supporting Republican Senator Dan Sullivan.
3: And I'm pleased to announce that Taiwan, they got lots of money because, you know, they stole our chip business years ago because you didn't have a president willing to put tariffs on chips. And because of that, everybody moved to Taiwan to make chips. But Taiwan has just agreed to buy 30% of the gas coming off the pipeline for the next 20 years. That guarantees the success. It's one of the biggest commitments in history for anything. It's one of the biggest deals ever made. They're going to pay it, and that's a 20-year period that guarantees success. And Taiwan will also invest $4.4 billion into the project, on top of $50 billion already committed by South Korea to Alaska.
4: New polls indicate Democrats are doing well with just a couple of weeks before the midterm election. Republican Congresswoman Lisa McClain says don't listen to what the pollsters are saying in Michigan. She says they were wrong in the midterms and they will prove to be wrong again in November.
5: I am very hard pressed to believe any of the polls, right? Nobody had Trump winning and everybody in the poll in Michigan had Abdul up by double digits. He almost lost that Senate race. So I'm very optimistic that we're going to win the Senate race with Mike Rogers because he has steady hands on the wheel. If the other side wins, it will be absolutely terrifying.
4: We want to take your calls coming up at 9:35, 1-800-859-0957, 1-800-859-0WJR. Give us a call, be a part of the show. After the break, we are going to talk with Congressman Tim Walberg of the 5th District. He is with Vice President J.D. Vance. They're in Monroe today. Quick break. It's All Talk. I'm Kevin Dietz.
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8: Couple of problems on the roads this morning. Eastbound 94 at 9 Mile. An accident blocking the right lane has traffic stop and go to 8 Mile. Crash taking up the right lane on the Southfield Freeway southbound before 96. That's causing delays to McNichols. Slow travel on southbound 275 between 6 Mile and M14. Same with northbound 75 between 96 and Gratiot. Now, WJR Weather First from the Weather Channel. Here's your forecast.
15: Need the rainfall. The deficit will get pecked away at, but we're not going to make up a 4-inch deficit. We're good this morning. Radar showing the rain well southwest of us, heading in our direction later today. 65 degrees, best chance later rather than sooner. And the rain overspreads the area tonight near 50 degrees. Occasional rain on Friday, breezy and near 60. That wind could howl up to 30 plus miles per hour with gusts in the afternoon. That's the front coming through in a much chillier Saturday morning, mid to upper 30s. Some patchy frost away from town. Sunshine 55 in the afternoon. Sunday, sunshine 65. From the Weather Channel, Ray Stajic, 760 WJR, where Michigan comes to talk.
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0: It's All Talk on a Thursday morning. I'm Kevin Deese coming to you from the Golden Tower of the Fisher Building. Vice President J.D. Vance is in Michigan today making a campaign stop in Monroe with less than 3 weeks to go before the big midterm elections, with Republicans fighting to maintain control of Congress. Michigan is once again at the center of the national political conversation. Join us now, Congressman Tim Walberg from the 5th District. Good morning, sir. How are you?
1: Good morning. I'm doing great, Kevin. I hope you are.
0: I am. Thank you very much. I appreciate it. You know, I went and saw J.D. Vance the last time he was in town in Sterling Heights. He does a fabulous job of firing up the crowd. I expect he'll do the same today.
1: Well, I think his experience that was portrayed in Hillbilly Elegy demonstrates that he understands the working man and woman, their predicament when government goes wrong, and I'm glad that J.D. is coming. He knows very well. I've said that I'm the border wall against the Buckeyes, but I'm not a border wall against this Buckeye, J.D. Vance. I'm delighted to have him here today.
0: Yeah, he does always seem to make one joke about Michigan and Ohio State when he's in town, and I think it's great, and I think it's a lot of fun. What does he have to do? What do Republicans have to do to get the party energized to get out and vote?
1: Well, I'm not sure we're not. That's what the media is saying. I'm not seeing that out on the campaign trail. And I've been out all across this state campaigning for some of my colleagues as well as myself. I've been across the nation, several states campaigning as well. I'm not hearing in the hustings what the mass media is trying to say about the Republicans, even about our ability to keep the majority in the House and the Senate. So we're going to keep fighting and talking the truth. So today, this will be an opportunity for a high-profile member of the administration, the vice president, for goodness sakes, who will be able to talk about the successes that we have produced, historic successes. I mean, even in the House, Kevin, you and I have talked about the things that we've done there. Against all odds, where people say Speaker Johnson couldn't get this through, well, we got it through. Ultimately, the most productive Congress, House Congress, since 1949. And that came as a result of a president who was willing to push, who was willing to sign the legislation we put across, amounting to $4.6 trillion in cuts, tax cuts, delivered to the American people, including the 5th District of Michigan that I'm privileged to represent. Federal spending cuts of $1.1 trillion, the most in U.S. history. Most in U.S. history, and people aren't hearing that. The media certainly won't talk about it. The Democrats will try to prevaricate over it. That's a big word for lie. But we're getting that message out now. And I think as a result of that, and highlights that a person like J.D. Vance, who can talk the vernacular of the common person that makes up the wealth of this nation, and we're talking about the physical wealth of this nation, solid people working in the auto industry, working in the trades, working in technology. I think the message will go out at the right time for a much needed win over socialism, otherwise known as Marxism, that has taken over the Democrat Party.
0: A lot of people are concerned about the cost of living and affordability. Are the solutions in place and the party needs more time to see it through, or do we need to bring solutions in that will turn this around?
1: Well, the solutions are in place. When you talk about the One Big Beautiful Bill or working families tax cuts, that's the reason why we've not seen a 27% tax increase in the 5th District or anywhere else in Michigan. Every single Democrat in Michigan voted against saving the taxpayers that 27% tax increase. That's a good thing that the Republicans were able to accomplish. No tax on tips, no tax on overtime, no tax on Social Security for 88% of all Social Security recipients. I just heard you talk about the cost of living increase for Social Security. That's needed because of higher inflation costs, yes, but we're still significantly down from the highest inflation in history that was under Biden and his administration. Do we need to work still further? Absolutely. And we understand that people paying the price of hamburger or gas at the pump, and especially our farmers in my district, is an ag district, paying the diesel cost as they're harvesting their crops. It's a challenge. But just think, if the Biden policies were still in place at a 9.1% inflation rate, what it would be like now, and the mandates that we took off that allows President Trump to say the auto industry can return because we're going to be building the cars that Michigan knows how to build and what the people want to buy, not a mandate that came from on high in the federal government saying you all had to drive electric vehicles. So there's a lot of stuff that we built in that will still be developing. Just like, Kevin, you remember, we passed the Tax Cuts and Jobs Act under Trump's first administration. It came at late in the season and didn't have a chance for people to see the impact. But Biden changed not one part of that tax reform that went on and savings during his 4 years. Didn't talk about it. That's the only reason we survived to the point we did, because it was left in place, but it was going out of existence 5 years from its inception, and that's why it was just a miracle that Trump came in and was at the right time to push Congress to make that permanent, which we did, and every Democrat voted against it, but we passed it, and so people are living under that benefit.
0: The president says diesel crisis will end, the high gas prices will come to an end when the Iran war ends. Is there any chance this war ends before the midterms, or is this something we're just going to have to wait and see how it plays out?
1: Yeah, I don't see any indication it's going to end before the midterms, and I think that's because Trump isn't doing this for politics. He's doing this for the future of the country. You know, as a politician running in campaigns, you know, I kind of wish that it wouldn't have happened right now, but I also know that my kids and grandkids and great-grandkids, hopefully, will be able to live in a much safer world without a nuclear Iran, and the over 1,000 individuals, American citizens and our military that have been killed by Iran since 1979, and again, this is a war on the United States in Iran's mind, will be vindicated. This war has provided some real challenges. The costs that have come from the resulting damages that Iran has put on purposefully, and I think for political reasons. But when you see Iran, the Revolutionary Guard, come out with an announcement and a letter to America, an ad, basically a campaign ad, saying that that American people should vote for Democrats, what does that tell you? What does that tell you about our enemy? And what does it tell you about our Democrat colleagues who are running, or the new ones that are trying to come to office, like El Sayed, who's an absolute Islamist radical, who does not believe in America as America is in its greatness, and we have to contend with it. And so I think Vice President Vance is here to make sure that people understand that what we need is a guy like Mike Rogers. And I think we'll talk about the governorship as well, because good percentage of the rest of the nation is doing just fine.
0: Right.
1: You just cross the line and your gas prices go down a dollar. Why doesn't that happen in Michigan? Is it because our governor and a Democrat Senate administration that's keeping that way for campaign purposes? I think people ought to ask that question, and John James would be a real answer for the needs of Michigan in the future.
0: Tim Walberg, Congressman from the 5th District. If you want to slip the Vice President our number and have him give us a call, we could probably fit him in. Thanks for your time, sir. Have a great day.
1: I'll try to do that. I'm sure enjoy that.
0: All right. Thanks so much, Congressman. Your calls are next. It's All Talk. I'm Kevin Dietz.
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4: Fox News, I'm Tom Graham. The November midterms are less than 3 weeks away. New polling shows Republicans could be in for a rough election night.
5: Fox News polling revealing Democratic candidates have a nearly 10-point advantage over those Republican candidates when it comes to voter preference. We're looking at 54% preferring Democrats, 45% choosing Republicans. That preference has actually jumped for Democrats a couple of points from just last month.
4: Fox's Aisha Hosni. President Trump is once again claiming the conflict with Iran will end soon.
6: Overnight, President Trump discussed the conflict, saying that it will end quickly, one way or the other. More than 7.5 months in, there is still no end in sight. Reports indicate the Iranians are preparing for the possibility that major combat operations resume at any moment.
4: Fox's Trey Yinks in Tel Aviv. 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
8: We have a crash on eastbound 94 and 9 Mile, taking up the right lane. Traffic's backed up to 8 Mile because of it. On the Southfield Freeway southbound before 96, crash in the right lane there, causing delays to McNichols. Slow travel on southbound 275 between 6 Mile and M14. Same with northbound 75 between 96 and Gratiot. Now, WJR weather first from the Weather Channel. Cloudy with showers today and a high of 60. Right now it's 53. Showers tonight and a low of 55. Rain showers off and on throughout the day again for tomorrow with a high of 62. I'm Renee Vitale, WJR, traffic and weather first.
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5: And it is 9:36. 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Give us a call. Give us a text. Be a part of the conversation. So Vice President J.D. Vance, he's coming to Michigan today. He's making a campaign stop in Monroe with less than 3 weeks to go before the midterm elections. In fact, people are already voting by mail now. Republicans have a big challenge on their hands, I think. The polls suggest voters are frustrated. I tend to believe the polls. A new Fox poll survey finds 74% of Americans rate the economy as fair or poor. Nearly 6 in 10 say the cost of living is their biggest economic concern. House Speaker Mike Johnson, he says, don't believe the polls. They're not right. Congressman Tim Walberg was just on All Talk. He says the media is wrong when they say Republicans are not energized. Is he correct? Are the polls missing something? Is there a wave of Republican enthusiasm out there that the pollsters are not capturing? Or are voters genuinely unhappy with the direction of the country? What are you feeling out there? 1-800-859-0957, 1-800-859-0WJR. Are you happy with the direction? Are you ready to give Republicans 2 more years controlling the House and Congress? The House and the Senate and the White House? Republicans control the White House. They're fighting to maintain control of Congress. Did they earn it? They will point to investments in American manufacturing, their immigration policies, their effort to bring jobs back to the United States. But a lot of voters are still dealing with this expensive grocery problem, the high insurance premiums, the fuel costs, the uncertainty about the economy. In Michigan, we may have more at stake than most. Our automakers are trying to figure out the future of electric vehicles and hybrids. Our manufacturers depend on trade with Canada. Our farmers and truckers are dealing with expensive diesel fuel. And our seniors are wondering whether Social Security will be there for them. So I'm wondering what you're feeling out there. Is J.D. Vance the kind of messenger who can help Republicans make their case? I saw him when he was in Sterling Heights. He's good. He's really good. Will his message be carried widely by the media? Can the party, the Republican Party, can they overcome voters' concerns about affordability? Or will the midterms become a referendum on the president and the Republican record so far? The polls are not the election. Voters are. So we don't know what's going to happen until election day. But do you get the feeling out there that the media is putting out there, that the pollsters are putting out there, that Republicans are not very energized, that independents are saying, look, you had 2 years, you didn't get the job done. We're going to go in a different direction. I'm not sure. We're going to see if Republicans can overcome the polls or if the polls are just wrong. I think J.D. Vance is a good messenger. I'm glad he's in Michigan. I don't know if Donald Trump's going to come to Michigan or not. People are not madly in love with Donald Trump right now. His base is, absolutely. His base has never moved off liking him one bit. But the independents have. And we know how the Democrats feel about him. All right, so the number is 1-800-859-0957, 1-800-859-0WJR. Brent from Monroe says, I think Republicans absolutely have a chance despite what the polls are saying. People forget that national polls don't tell you what's happening in every congressional district. I know plenty of people who are frustrated with prices but still agree with Republicans on immigration.

0: taxes and government spending. You can be unhappy with the economy without automatically wanting Democrats back in charge. I'd like to hear Congressman Wahlberg explain what Republicans plan to do differently if they keep control. Well, I asked him if the solutions were already in place or they needed to be put into place. And he said they're already in place. They need time to work. That this war with Iran is a big problem for the economy, for gas prices. And Donald Trump has said when the war ends, things will be humming along. Do you agree? Marisol from Southgate says, I don't understand why politicians act surprised that people are unhappy. My husband and I both work full time. We're still watching what we spend at the grocery store. Our homeowner's insurance went up. Our car insurance went up. And filling the gas tank costs more than we'd like. Yeah, costs are going up. I feel that too. I feel like insurance is up. I know when I fill up my gas tank, it's quite a bit more. Marisol says, I don't care how many rallies J.D. Vance holds. I want to know what policies are going to make our lives more affordable and how long we're supposed to wait for the results. Yeah, I don't know. Donald Trump says things are great other than the war. And J.D. Vance and Congressman Wahlberg say the solutions are in place. Do you feel that? Let's go to John in Chesterfield. John, welcome to All Talk.
1: I have a problem explaining affordability. When the Democrats say they want to tax the corporations and make them pay their share, that's a stealth tax. And that tax gets passed on to the consumer for every product they build. I mean, I'm going back to, I remember the BP oil spill in the ocean. When President Obama, he was president then, he made BP pay fines, millions of dollars in fines every day. And what happened was BP cut the dividend checks to their shareholders and the European pensions were in trouble. That stopped real quick. So Republicans have a problem explaining this. That's all I have. Thank you.
0: Thanks, John. Appreciate you listening and calling in. Let's go to Lee in Southfield. Lee, welcome to All Talk.
2: Thank you. Kevin, my question is, I know the Democrats seem to have a problem with the war, with high fuel prices, but nobody says what their plan is to fix this. What are they going to do? Stop the war and then all of a sudden Iran is going to take off and block the straits again? I mean, I don't understand. So I'm just curious what their idea is to make this fixed.
0: Yeah, I haven't heard a lot of solutions, Lee. I know they say they want to undo or slow down Donald Trump as much as possible. They don't like Donald Trump's tariffs. They'd like to pass something that puts a stop on executive power to have tariffs around the world. Donald Trump says the tariffs are working and that more money is coming in than ever before. It seems like the Democrats' biggest issue is we don't like Donald Trump and we want to stop Donald Trump and we want to reverse everything Donald Trump has done. But I haven't heard a lot of what they've done, what they want to do. We've seen what they've done in the past. We saw the Biden administration. We saw wild spending. But here the Republicans have a chance and we're spending just as much as the Democrats were, only we're spending it on a war. Now, look, nobody wants Iran to have nuclear weapons. So I'm not going to say that this war isn't necessary because everyone agreed that the regime in Iran needed to be taken out. And now they're out. Can we get to a point where we can end this war and move forward with the economy? We're going to have to see. Congressman Wahlberg says it's not going to happen before the midterm elections. Ken and Livonia, we have about 30 seconds.
3: Well, just adding my voice to the choir of those who live in the real world, all my expenses keep going up. The Democrats are not the solution, but the Republicans are doing nothing to fix the problem either. We got a problem.
0: Thank you, Ken. I appreciate it. I know. I kind of feel that way. I don't feel like changing directions right now is the answer. I like the idea that the president has control of the Congress and the Senate right now so that they can get their agenda moving forward, but they haven't been able to do it. It's super tight. They need to do more. They need to show us more, but I'm not ready to throw them out. It's All Talk. I'm Kevin Dietz.
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18: WJR, traffic and weather first.
19: Still have that crash taking up the right lane of eastbound 94 at 9 Mile. Right lane also blocked by an accident on the Southfield Freeway southbound before 696. Northbound Gratiot at McNichols. Construction's blocking the right lane till tomorrow. Also, the northbound 75 off-ramp to Gratiot. Left lane closed there till tomorrow. Now, WJR weather first from the Weather Channel. Here's your forecast.
20: Next batch of rain on the way as we go on through this afternoon. Clouds hanging around this morning and that rain coming in mid to late afternoon through this evening. 65. Tonight, occasional rain. Could be a good soaker, over half an inch near 50. Occasional rain on Friday with a high near 60 with a gusty breeze. And the front goes through. And by Saturday, we're in the 30s. Maybe some patchy frost in spots outside of town. Sunshine 55 in the afternoon. Sunday, sunshine 65. From the Weather Channel, I'm meteorologist Ray Stajic on 760 WJR, where Michigan comes to talk.
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0: It's All Talk on a Thursday morning. I'm Kevin Dietz coming to you from the Golden Tower of the Fisher Building. The number is 1-800-859-0957. 1-800-859-0WJR. Give us a call. Give us a text. Be a part of the show. So how bad have diesel prices gotten in Michigan? Bad enough that Governor Gretchen Whitmer has declared a statewide energy emergency. Diesel prices in Michigan have climbed to nearly $6.50 a gallon, almost double what drivers were paying a year ago. And this isn't just a problem for truck drivers. Think about our farmers. They're in the middle of a harvest season, running tractors, hauling crops, trying to get food from the field to our grocery stores. Think about the logging industry, the transportation companies, and all the businesses that depend on diesel fuel. When their costs go up, eventually those costs make their way to the rest of us. Join us now is Patrick DeHaan, head of petroleum analyst at Gas Buddy. Hey, Patrick, welcome back.
16: Thanks for having me back again.
0: Yeah, I appreciate you being here. Look, this is bad. I mean, these diesel prices, I don't use diesel, but my gas prices are high. Diesel prices, is this a true crisis?
16: Well, I mean, certainly it's really difficult with diesel prices well above the $6 a gallon mark throughout the Midwest. Some of this lingering from the refinery outage, the power outage at the ExxonMobil refinery about a month ago. But, you know, we continue to see diesel prices remaining elevated, and another refinery maintenance issue here in the last couple of days causing a little bit more of a bump in diesel. But unfortunately, I think as this waiver was allowed, I think it was very narrow to only cover logging and extend to other, I think, farming in some area. But most of our farmers are already using dye diesel because most of their uses are off-road anyway. So, you know, these dye diesel waivers aren't unfortunately going to do a whole lot. It may make, you know, some, may give the ability for some to fill up with dye diesel, but the problem is generally finding it. You know, this is not something you'll find at your average gas station. I would say it's more like finding racing fuel. And that's not something that you exactly find easily. So, you know, it may, if these businesses have access to dye diesel, they may be able to fill up with it. But if they travel across state lines as well, for example, more complexities that not every state is waiving this. So it does kind of limit the ability, but it is also slightly cheaper, which is good news. But again, I think it's so narrow the amount of diesel consumption that can happen now with dye diesel, and with states all over the board on this, it really prevents it from more meaningful relief. And unfortunately for most, you know, truckers hauling goods to the market and between states aren't going to be able to take advantage of any of this. So in my book, it's not really a huge relief that we could see. I mean, if Congress waived the federal diesel tax, that would be helpful. But these states doing the dye diesel waivers, unfortunately, like I said, it's a very small amount of people that are going to be able to do it.
0: Yeah, what is the dye diesel? Why is it normally restricted? Is it an environmental thing or something else?
16: Yeah, you know, it's dyed so that if you get pulled over and get inspected as a trucker, state police, Michigan State Police motor carrier inspectors can tell if you're using something that's generally at a reduced tax rate. Dye diesel is off-road diesel, meaning that, you know, if you're using it on a farm or private land, the government's basically exempting you from a good portion of the tax because you're off-road. That money doesn't need to be used to build roads and maintain infrastructure. But when you're on the road trucker, you need to pay diesel taxes because that money goes to building roads and maintaining them. So it's dyed so that these motor carrier inspectors can tell if you're using a non-taxed or reduced taxed fuel versus whether you're using, you know, taxed fuel. So that's where the dye comes in. It's the same diesel. Mm-hmm. It's just that dye is added so that they can detect if you're using, you know, off-road diesel on the road.
0: Okay. You mentioned refinery issues as part of the problem. How big of a role is the war in Iran, the war in Russia, adding to this diesel crisis?
16: Well, I mean, they're both very impactful. Traditionally, you know, if the Strait of Hormuz wasn't impacted, diesel could flow from refineries in the Middle East. And if Houthis hadn't attacked some of the refineries in the Middle East, they might have more diesel to send through the strait. But, you know, obviously the Ukraine attacks on Russian oil refineries is problematic as well now because of the Strait of Hormuz. So, you know, they're both kind of playing off each other, and they're both impactful in different ways. But you can solve one and get a little bit of relief, but you're not going to see complete relief and completely normal diesel prices until really both of them are addressed.
0: It's kind of tough to figure out. Like, you have Michigan may have this, maybe Ohio has it, maybe they don't, maybe Indiana has it, maybe they don't, maybe Illinois has it, maybe they don't. It seems like
16: right.
0: There should be some federal relief. The President Trump, he announced some some federal diesel relief measures. Is that making a difference? Are those in play?
16: I mean, they're in play, but they're not really making a difference. And that's what I'm saying. All these are very small levers. President doesn't really have, you know, a major lever to just completely, completely change prices or reduce them. And, you know, that's what we've been saying from the get-go, is that there's not a whole lot of levers the president has to reduce prices in light of global issues. So, yeah, you know, there's not much that is going to lead. I mean, a little bit of relief here and there, you know, you can waive taxes. A lot of states are doing that. But ultimately, the situation is not going to vastly improve until you address the major issues, which in this case are, you know, the U.S.-Iran situation and Ukraine attacking Russian oil refineries and the war going on there as well.
0: Yeah, so the refining capacity, the shortage there, is anybody working on this problem in either the United States or around the world? Is somebody saying we need more of these?
16: Well, I mean, we need more of them right now when there is a massive, you know, imbalance happening. But on a daily basis, we'd be fine, right? Prices would normalize. So, you know, it's not like you can build a new refinery overnight or even in a week, a month, a year, even 5 years. So right now there's obviously a huge situation. During normal times, we wouldn't necessarily need more refineries. We could use them, but that doesn't mean oil companies, you know, you're investing $5 to $15 billion building a refinery that might be online in 5 years, but more likely 10. I mean, does anybody want to, you know, invest $5 or $10 billion for a refinery that gets online in 5 or 10 years? That's a pretty risky bet to make.
0: Absolutely.
16: And that's why, you know, nobody, if you're in Michigan, you don't build your home to hurricane standards because you don't think a hurricane's ever going to hit Michigan, for the same reason that refineries don't just build refineries unless there's a long-term need for them. And I mean, I think the world is tilting towards that. There, people are starting to see the benefit from having refineries, but you know, it's a big risky bet to make right now, because you can bet in refineries, you can build them, but what you're really betting on is that in the future you're going to need even more capacity. So it's a very complicated problem, and it can't get solved in even a couple of years. But sure, today we need more refining capacity, but hopefully that's why there should be common sense to kind of solve these situations, and then the market will return to normal.
0: Patrick DeHaan, head of petroleum analysis at Gas Buddy, thank you for the conversation. Really enjoyed it.
16: Thanks for having me.
0: Yeah, thanks. So it doesn't look like we're going to get more refineries anytime soon, and we really don't need them if we don't have these other problems. So we it looks like we need to get to solving the war between Russia and Ukraine and the war in Iran and open the Straits of Hormuz to get these gas prices down. Until then, it seems like we're stuck. It's all talk. I'm Kevin Dietz.
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4: It was fueled by diesel. I'm Dave Anthony, Fox News. A surge in wholesale inflation, the most in 4 years. Fox's Janika Sola has the numbers.
5: The producer price index jumped 1.3% last month, 6.3% for the year ending in September. PPI measures inflation before it reaches consumers.
4: That 6.3% annual wholesale inflation rate is up 7/10 from August, driven in part by diesel's record high price last month. A Fox poll suggests higher cost of living is the biggest issue for a majority of voters. 77% disapprove of how President Trump's handling inflation. He insists Democrats would make things worse, and that inflation was worse under President Biden. He's making the economy better.
6: We have the lowest level of poverty, individually poverty. We have the highest level of individual wealth.
7: Following a two-day, three-rally trip to Alaska, Arizona, and Montana, President Trump will participate in tele-rallies tonight before returning to the campaign trail at week's end. The president's plan is to spend nearly every day before November 3rd on the road. President Trump's message to Republican voters is to pretend he's on the ballot next month.
4: Fox's Jared Halpert at the White House. A limited ceasefire the president had touted the other day for Russia and Ukraine has fallen apart.
8: A drone strike started a fire at a refinery around 180 miles southeast of Moscow. Ukrainian President Volodymyr Zelensky outraged by Russia's continued aerial bombardment despite President Trump's demand for a halt on attacks on energy. President Zelensky also says Ukraine's been denied Western intelligence to help them fend off Russian attacks.
4: Fox's Jonathan Savage. Pope Leo is now working from a Rome hospital 2 days after surgery removed part of his right lung where there was a cancerous nodule. A Vatican statement says test results are normal and an x-ray shows good lung recovery for the 71-year-old Pope. Doctors still trying to determine if he needs any further cancer treatment. 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
19: Eastbound 94 at 9 miles slow of a crash taking up the right lane. Same story on the Southfield Freeway southbound before 96. Northbound Gratiot at McNichols. Right lane closed for construction till tomorrow. The northbound 75 off-ramp to Gratiot. That left lane is closed till tomorrow. Now WJR weather first from the Weather Channel. Cloudy with showers today. A high of 60. Right now it's 54. Showers tonight with a low of 55. Rain showers off and on throughout the day again for tomorrow with a high of 62. I'm Renee Vitale, WJR, Traffic and Weather first.
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1: And welcome into the 10 o'clock hour of All Talk. I'm Kevin Dietz, coming to you from the Golden Tower of the Fisher Building, bringing you the latest headlines and the stories that everyone is talking about. Millions of Americans receiving Social Security benefits are preparing for another annual cost of living adjustment in 2027. The increase is intended to help retirees and other beneficiaries keep pace with inflation and rising household expenses. But higher prices for groceries, insurance, utilities, and healthcare continue to put pressure on older Americans living on fixed incomes. Medicare premium increases could also reduce how much of the adjustment recipients actually take home. Financial experts say the announcement is another reminder of the importance of planning carefully for retirement and understanding when to begin collecting benefits. The average increase is $75 a month, or about $900 per year. Republican organizers have filed a lawsuit against Lansing election officials, claiming the city appointed approximately twice as many Democratic poll workers as Republicans. Michigan election law calls for officials to seek a roughly equal balance of workers from the two major political parties. Ingham County Clerk Barb Byram says the lawsuit was filed before the deadline for appointing precinct workers had passed and argues it could undermine public confidence in the elections. Republicans say the case is about enforcing election laws and ensuring fairness at polling places. Election officials maintain that Michigan's voting system is secure and that staffing challenges can make achieving an exact partisan balance very difficult. Bank of America facing a $1.2 billion fine over money laundering compliance violations, raising questions about oversight at one of the nation's largest financial institutions. CEO Brian Moynihan addressed the penalty during an interview following the bank's latest earnings report. Moynihan says the company is on the right course to correct its compliance problems and strengthen its internal controls.
9: It took us a while to get eye to eye with the regulators about what exactly they wanted our role to be, because we file a lot of SARs. And so the good news is the penalty went through last quarter. The good news is we've built up the resources and are deep into remediating activities, and we'll resolve it like we've done with many issues in the past in this company. It's one of the things we know what to do. There was a bit of a time where we went back and forth about what the right answer was, and that's behind us, and we're moving forward.
1: The massive penalty raises a bigger question for customers and investors. How could such serious compliance failures occur at a major American bank, and what is being done to prevent them from happening again? Michigan's race for governor takes center stage tonight as Republican John James and Democrat Jocelyn Benson face off in another televised debate, this one on WDIV Local 4 at 8 o'clock tonight. Election day is approaching. Both candidates are under pressure to explain how they would address Michigan's economy, schools, taxes, and rising household expenses. John James will look to make the case for a change in leadership after 8 years of Democratic control of the governor's office. Jocelyn Benson will look to highlight her statewide experience while challenging James on his record and policy proposals. The big question tonight is whether either candidate can reach undecided voters or whether the debate will simply reinforce existing political divisions. Governor Whitmer was out there with Governor Tim Walz of Minnesota trying to get Democrats fired up.
10: Hey, it's Gretchen Whitmer here, and I'm excited to be in Lansing with my good friend and fellow Democratic governor from the Midwest, Tim Walz.
11: Look, I'm here because the elections here in Michigan are some of the most consequential in the country. And if we want to protect all of Gretchen's progress and protect the people of Michigan from Donald Trump and his chaotic agenda, then you've got to elect another Democratic governor. It's simple.
10: If we elect Jocelyn Benson on November 3rd, this will be the first time in a generation that the transfer of power happens within the same party. And that means we keep delivering free breakfast and lunch. Free pre-K through community college. We'll build more housing, and we'll keep fixing the damn roads.
1: Vice President J.D. Vance is in Monroe today as Republicans make their case to voters ahead of the November midterm election. The visit brings the Trump administration's message directly to a state where manufacturing jobs, tariffs, energy costs, and the economy are major political issues. Republicans are looking to energize their supporters and appeal to voters concerned about the cost of living. Democrats are challenging the administration's economic record and its impact on Michigan families and businesses. The question is whether Vance's appearance will help Republicans gain momentum in Michigan's closely watched races. Let's talk a little hockey. The Red Wings made a big move. Let's bring in Steve Courtney, WJR sports analyst. Hey, Steve.
12: Hey, good morning, Kev. Hello again, everyone. Kev, needless to say, the Detroit Red Wings needed some good news. A little review. Last June, obviously, then-captain Dylan Larkin requests a trade. Mid-July, number 19, general manager Steve Yzerman relieved of his duties. Then we have the contract situation with their number two defenseman, Simon Edvinson. It has been dysfunction at its finest. Good news indeed yesterday, Kev, as the Red Wings announced they have signed the very talented Alex DeBrincat, the Cat, to a seven-year, $91 million extension. The quote, critical, is a really good word for him. This from head coach Todd McClellan. It shows you exactly how important he is to our team, our organization. And the Cat, well, he's a Farmington Hills native. And the important thing, Kev, he wanted to be here. Now, remember, it was Stevie Y who had the opportunity to bring DeBrincat to Detroit in the first place, that in July 2023. He then signed the Cat to a four-year deal. Now, DeBrincat led the Wings with 41 goals, 85 points in just 82 games last season. He has 298 goals, 305 assists in 702 career games. When you take a look at the abbreviated 2026 season, six games played, four goals, four assists, good enough for 8 points. He is also a plus seven. So he'll have a little jump to his skates tonight when the Red Wings return to Little Caesars Arena to face the Philadelphia Flyers, who, by the way, have issues of their own. The Flyers will come into tonight's tilt 0-5-3. The Red Wings, meanwhile, trying to get her going. They are 1-3-2. That will be a 7:30 start tonight at Little Caesars Arena. But, Kev, you talk about something that was much, much needed because, you know, there have been thoughts knowing that DeBrincat was due for a deal, whether or not, with everything we know about the Red Wings currently, whether or not that would be done. And as I said earlier, and this is quite admirable, with everything going on inside this organization, Alex DeBrincat has said time and time again he would like to stay here, and he is.
1: These Red Wings, 10 years in a row without making the playoffs, the longest streak in hockey right now. We at one time had the longest streak of making the playoffs. We're only six games under our belt, and we're in last place in the Atlantic Division. I hate to throw away this season already just six games in. What are some of the things the Red Wings could do to start letting fans know that they're headed in the right direction? Obviously, this is a big step, the signing.
12: Well, I had a very interesting chat on yesterday's Mitch Albom show with Helena St. James, who has been covering the Red Wings so well for so long for the Detroit Free Press. And I asked her if, you know, this DeBrincat signing in any way, shape, or form could get the Red Wings powers that be to get a deal done with Simon Edvinson. And apparently, those in charge still have the intent to get Edmondson to sign on the dotted line. There's some contractual things that are floated around. That being said, Kev, up to six, maybe seven other National Hockey League teams have inquired about Simon Edvinson. I think it would be a huge step to get Edvinson back wearing the winged wheel, period.
1: Steve Courtney, WJR sports analyst, appreciate it.
12: All right, Kev, have a wonderful day, sir.
1: All right, one step at a time with these Red Wings. We gotta get them out of last place, try and get them into the playoffs. It's All Talk. I'm Kevin Dietz.

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6: Eastbound 94 at 9 Mile, an accident taking up the right lane on the Southfield Freeway southbound before 96. Also have a crash in the right lane. Northbound Gratiot at McNichols, right lane closed for construction till tomorrow. Also, the left lane of the northbound 75 off-ramp to Gratiot closed until tomorrow. 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
7: Rain coming in. Most of our rain rolling through this afternoon may get us on the drive home and into tomorrow morning's commute. Clouds will thicken up this morning into the afternoon. Mid to late day rain coming in southwest to northeast. 65 should do it. 50 with occasional rain tonight, some 40s around. Tomorrow, occasional rain, 60 with a gusty breeze picking up and gusting 30 plus miles per hour. That's the front coming through, and by Saturday morning we're in the mid to upper 30s. Could be some patchy frost in spots. Sunshine 55 in the afternoon. Sunday, sunshine 65, more like normal. From the Weather Channel, Ray Stajic, 760 WJR, where Michigan comes to talk.
0: WJR's Game Day of the D is your chance to roar when Detroit hosts Tennessee December 13th at Ford Field. 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
8: It's All Talk on a Thursday morning. I'm Kevin Deese coming to you from the Golden Tower of the Fisher Building. The number is 1-800-859-0957, 1-800-859-0WJR. We're going to take your calls and read your texts at 10:35, so pick up the phone and be a part of the conversation. There's some news today for nearly 72 million Americans receiving Social Security benefits. The federal government has announced that Social Security checks will increase by 3.6% next year. For the average retiree, that means an additional $75 a month, or about $900 a year. The average monthly retirement benefit will raise from approximately $2,095 to $2,170 beginning in January. But here's the question, is $75 a month really enough to make a difference when groceries, insurance, healthcare, and just about everything else seems to cost more? Joining us now is Jim Komorski, financial advisor with Foggett Financial Group. Good morning. How are you?
9: Hey, thanks, Kevin, for having me on.
8: Absolutely. Appreciate you being here. What do you think? Is this a meaningful increase? Every dollar counts, of course, $75 a month, $900 a year. Will this just help people catch up, or is this a nice bump?
9: Well, I did a little math for us. In Michigan, we are slightly higher than the national average. It's about $77 per month. Okay. Now, one thing nice, and we always look at Social Security and Medicare together, because when you turn 65, they're really the, you know, peanut butter and jelly of retirement. The nice thing, last year, the Medicare Part B went way up. Okay. Went from 186 to 203 was where we're at. 202.90 is where we're at. It's only expected to go up $6 per year. Or per month, rather, this time. So that's about $71 that a Michigander, you know, should receive in their pocket. You look at it this way, I mean, that fills up a Chevy Equinox, right? That's another trip to the gas station that's paid for per month. So, you know, it's not tons, not nothing, but, you know, the way that healthcare inflation increases at a rate of about 6 to 8% compared to just regular inflation, right, 2 to 3%. That's something that I think retirees really need to be cognizant of.
8: Yeah, we haven't seen the Medicare numbers yet, right? But they're projecting about $6.
9: About $6 a month on the Part B, correct? $6-$7.
8: Okay. So when you look at how costs have been going up, it doesn't seem to me really like $75 is going to get us there, but. You know, like the president says, when the war is over, the cost of gas will go down. If the cost of gas go down, groceries go down. Maybe, you know, at some point during the year, it will be meaningful.
9: I mean, you know, again, it's $900 a year, nothing to shake a stick at. And, you know, and we're especially people that are very dependent upon Social Security, right? And if that's the bedrock of their income. You know, we just make sure that they're looking at every other lever they can pull. Another thing, you know, there are a lot of people too that are still working, right, on Social Security. Keep in mind too, if you're not full retirement age, which is 67, so if you've claimed at 62 up to 67, next year you're allowed to make up to $25,560 in 2027. Again, so the ability to earn more if you're still working or working part-time. If you have reached that full retirement age, it's actually going up just over, actually, $2,800. It's going up from $65,160 to $67,920 that you'll be able to earn, okay, so without any penalties. So that'll make a nice difference if people are still working, because we are seeing that a lot more, you know, people taking Social Security and continuing to work more and more these days.
8: Yeah, let's talk a little bit about retiring. Some choose to retire at 62, some at 65. You just mentioned full retirement, 67. Some say wait until you're 70. What are some of the pros and cons and considerations that going into making that determination, separate from, you know, if you can afford it?
9: Oh, true. I mean, that's always right, Kevin. That's a big one. So,
8: right.
9: For sure. But I will say Social Security is a big one. You know, and again, that's part of what we do at Foggett is we really look at the claiming age. And these things, if you really look at age 59 and a half up to 73 or 75 when you start receiving your required minimum distributions from any 401k or IRA account. There's a series of steps, Medicare being one of them, right? When you turn, and Social Security being one of them, when you decide to take those. But it really just, you want to really look at this as a comprehensive plan. Looking at it, again, Social Security is usually typically, you know, when people become eligible, that's kind of one of those markers to say, all right, I need to start looking at things. Where's my income plan? How does all this stuff stack up? One thing we talk about at Focus a lot is taxes, right? Taxes, taxes, taxes. Social Security is taxed now with the one big beautiful bill. There are some tax advantages through 2028 where you may not be, right? But again, you know, we have to look at, it's not, you know, we don't look at that in a vacuum on its own. We have to look at it comprehensively with every other source of income.
8: Yeah, people talk about required withdrawals from the 401k, and they talk about potential tax problems when you're required to take those out. Now, there's different ages that you're required, right, based on when you were born?
9: Yep. To broad brush it, for most people, if they're in that close to RMDs, it's 73, but it could, you know, some of it's changed where it's now 75, depending when you were born. But you're right, because basically what happens is it's now forcing people, if they've never drawn from that 401k, and we see this a lot, especially in Detroit, you know, still a lot of people on pensions here. But if you have pension, right, Social Security, maybe you have rental income, something else that's stacked, what can happen is then when those RMDs kick in, you then put yourself into a situation, and I know this is going to sound weird, but you're making too much money when it comes to for tax reasons.
8: Right.
9: And again, that's why we look at the Medicare Part B, because that can trigger what's called IRMA, and that can trigger another surcharge and another tax, which is just the income-related monthly adjustment amount. That can trigger another tax in your Part B, you know, if your income is stacked too high, and it can be a little bit tough to unwind.
8: What should married couples know about coordinating their Social Security benefits? And on the other side of things, what should widows and widowers be aware of?
9: That's a great question. It's funny you say that. I just got out of a review where, and this is one thing, especially for spousal claiming. Okay, so if we see this situations, right, where, you know, husband worked, wife raised the kids for 10 years, their Social Security isn't quite as high. But always make sure when people are in that situation, that if it's a spouse where they may get an automatic letter, right, from Social Security that will tell them their amount, they're not necessarily seeing the spousal amount. Okay, what they're seeing is just the amount that they got for their employment, and they could be in for quite a bit of a jump. So we just recently looked at one. Husband was just under $3,600. The spouse was getting something from Social Security that was stating her benefit was only going to be $1,200. Well, it actually would be, in a spousal benefit situation, 50% of the husband's, which would be closer to $1,800. So look for those things and make sure that really, you know, talking to Focus or another financial advisor, that you're educating yourself on the claiming time and that you're not leaving any money on the table, because people do often.
8: And really what you want to do is try your best to make sure that Social Security isn't your only retirement plan, that you've saved on the side.
9: Absolutely. Absolutely. It used to really, you know, we look at, you know, kind of the old way of looking at this is, right, the three-legged stool, pension, Social Security, and then savings. Well, you know, let's face it, pension's not there. Social Security is a bigger part. And you just got to be ready with the rest of your savings to make it last.
8: Great stuff. 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Thank you. We really appreciate the advice.
9: Thank you.
8: All right. Yep. It's going to get here. We're all going to get to that age when we have to retire. You want to make sure that you have a good plan in place. 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Okay, quick break. We'll be right back. It's All Talk. I'm Kevin Deese.
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8: Fox News, I'm CJ Papa. President Trump back at the White House. He's not holding any in-person rallies. Instead, he will hold a tele-rally tonight for South Carolina Senator Darlene Graham. A look at the U.S. economy, the producer price index rising 6.3% last month, a bigger boost than expected.
17: Retail sales last month up 0.8% and 6.3% from a year ago. Where is most of our spending happening? 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
8: That's Fox Business's Lauren Simonetti. Good news for the Chicago-born Pope Leo. Chest x-ray is normal, says the Vatican. Fox's Jonathan Savage in London.
18: We've not been told the size of the tumor or whether the disease had spread to nearby lymph nodes. Once those test results are released, Pope Leo's prognosis and potential treatment plan will be clearer.
8: The pontiff underwent lung cancer surgery on Tuesday. 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
6: Eastbound 94 at 9 Mile was still of that crash, taking up the right lane. Same story on the Southfield Freeway southbound before 96. Northbound Gratiot at McNichols, construction blocking the right lane till tomorrow. The northbound 75 off-ramp to Gratiot, you're going to find that left lane closed due to construction till tomorrow as well. Now, WJR Weather First from the Weather Channel. 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Cloudy with showers today and a high of 60. Right now it's 55. Showers tonight and a low of 55. Rain showers off and on throughout the day again tomorrow, high of 62. I'm Renee Vitale, WJR Traffic and Weather First.
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3: Oh, hello, Kevin. How are you?
2: Great. How are you?
3: The gentleman you were speaking with earlier was about $900 average money spent at the gas this year because of the Iranian war and the price gas is and how food goes up. That's a national issue, not necessarily a Michigan issue. It's only Michigan because the Senate didn't pass the lessening the tax that's on gas. That's huge, second in the nation, where most other states have eliminated it. So since this is more of a state issue and mixed with the national issue, and that $900 averages out to 41 cents a day, it's kind of like, where's your coffee coming from? Where can you cut your spending? And let's think about who we vote for. Is it Trump derangement syndrome that's keeping you away from either the governor or the senator that are on the conservative side? Because they are more important in bigger issues as far as it's a U.S. senator, not a Michigan state senator, so they can't do anything about Michigan's gas prices. But the governor, although he doesn't vote on it, can at least put some of these issues that are not necessarily related. So using the gas prices as an example of where you should, of how bad everyone is doing when the economy is good, doesn't always add up. So it's confusing that it seems to be the gas pricing that's the big issue for a U.S. senator that's representing the country as well as Michigan, but they get put in committees that they vote on country issues as well. So if the war is worth Iran not having a nuclear weapon, is it worth spending 41 cents a day extra for a year or two or however long this takes to keep them from having it? And can you use that 41, can you save that 41 cents by cutting something else off, considering a price of a coffee at Starbucks is basically a gallon of gas?
2: Right. Thank you, Barbie. Appreciate you listening. Appreciate you calling. Yeah, is the war with Iran worth it? Look, I'm glad they got rid of that regime. They were bad news. And if they were close to having nuclear weapons and everyone believes they were going to use them, then we needed to do it. If we have to pay higher prices at the tank for it, then okay. So what do we do in the meantime? Well, we could have a gas tax holiday. That's what a lot of states have in place. That's what Barbie was talking about. In Michigan, they won't do it. And we pay like 80 cents a gallon in taxes in Michigan. It's a lot. And they could pause it, but they don't want to because they want to keep the money coming in. They say they need it for the roads. But they will not vote for a gas tax holiday while we're in this crisis. They could take they can start charging for the taxes again as soon as the war in Iran ends. But Michigan's not doing that. I hope it comes up at the debate tonight between John James and Jocelyn Benson. I'd like to hear their thoughts on the holiday gas tax until this war is over, because they could help us out in this short term. Let's go to Gary in Grosse Pointe. Gary, welcome to All Talk.
4: Hey, Kevin. Great show this morning. I just want to remind everybody of the Democrat president JFK's request to the country to ask not what the country can do for you, but what you can do for the country. And these gas prices and the energy prices are temporary, whereas communism and socialism is forever. And I can remember back to the Carter days when we had gas lines and rationing, and my first mortgage was 18.25%. And, we just got to remember, we're not in a situation where we've got a World War II set of rationing and war bonds and women working in the factories.

0: supporting our people, and 400,000 Americans being killed in a war, you know, by an evil empire. And that's exactly what Iran was heading towards. And we don't know all the details, but I'll tell you, what Trump is doing and his administration is doing is not just for our country's security, but also for the security of the whole Western world and democracy in general. And I wish people would remember that when they go to the polls in November.
1: Thank you, Gary. I really appreciate it. Very well said. I think Donald Trump has said that, but I think it needs to be said again. And maybe J.D. Vance will say that today when he's in Monroe. The people have to be reminded, because it's hard when you're used to paying $60 to fill up your car and now it's $90 to fill up your car. That's tough. And yes, you can offset it by just not eating out one day or cutting somewhere else, but it is top of mind when you go and fill up and you go, boy, these prices are high. So it's important, that people remind you, what the sacrifice is for and how important that is. Appreciate that. Let's go to John in Grosse Pointe. John, welcome to All Talk.
2: Oh, hi, Kevin. Yeah, you played the clip of Gretchen Whitmer and
1: Tim Walz. Walz, yeah, I don't know if that helps. I don't know if that helps Democrats or not.
2: Right. Yeah, Tim Walz used that term, the chaos of Donald Trump, and I know I've heard Haley Stevens say it a few times when she was running. This is chaos. I like to inform them. Chaos is spy balloons, Chinese spy balloons, crisscrossing our country over our military installations. Chaos is their 9% inflation rate that the Democrats cause. Chaos is millions of people pouring over our borders, increasing our housing costs and driving down wages. Chaos is the same people being dropped off in the middle of the night at different airports in the middle of the country. And it's also thousands of unaccompanied minors being, lost. Where the heck are they at? Chaos is unqualified immigrants driving these big 18-wheel trucks and plowing into American citizens and killing them and injuring them. And it's also the fraud that was rampant in Minnesota. That's chaos. And it's also this Jack Smith and the DOJ gathering 639,000 pieces of personal information over the last few years that people had purchased MAGA hats and contributed to Donald Trump's campaign for like $5-$10, and they're collecting all this information on all these people. 639,000, according to what Charles Grassley, the senator from Iowa, just recently released.
1: Thank you, John. I appreciate you reminding people what life was like under the Biden administration, what it might look like if Kamala Harris and Tim Walz were president and vice president. We're hearing Donald Trump say things could be worse. Things could be worse. I also want to hear him say how it's going to be better. It's All Talk. I'm Kevin Deese.
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10: Still dealing with those crashes on eastbound 94 at 9 Mile, taking up the right lane, as well as the Southfield Freeway southbound before 96. That one also in the right lane. Northbound Gratiot and McNichols construction blocking the right lane until tomorrow. The left lane is closed on the northbound 75 off-ramp to Gratiot till tomorrow as well. Now, WJR Weather First from the Weather Channel. Here's your forecast.
11: Need the rainfall. The deficit will get pecked away at, but we're not going to make up a 4-inch deficit. We're good this morning. Radar showing the rain well southwest of us, heading in our direction later today. 65 degrees, best chance later rather than sooner. And the rain overspreads the area tonight near 50 degrees. Occasional rain on Friday, breezy and near 60. That wind could howl up to 30 plus miles per hour with gusts in the afternoon. That's the front coming through in a much chillier Saturday morning, mid to upper 30s. Some patchy frost away from town. Sunshine 55 in the afternoon. Sunday, sunshine 65. From the Weather Channel, Ray Stajic, 760 WJR, where Michigan comes to talk.
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1: It's All Talk on a Thursday morning. I'm Kevin Dietz, coming to you from the Golden Tower of the Fisher Building. The number is 1-800-859-0957. 1-800-859-0WJR. Another heartbreaking story out of Detroit. Once again, a young life has been cut tragically short. A 16-year-old girl was killed Tuesday evening in a drive-by shooting on Detroit's east side. According to Detroit Police Chief Todd Bettison, four people were sitting inside a Jeep Grand Cherokee on Chalmers Avenue when a dark-colored sedan drove past and someone just opened up fire. A teenage girl was killed. Another person was shot in the hip and taken to the hospital. Two others escaped injury. Just one day earlier, a 7-year-old girl and her mother were wounded in another East Side shooting. Police also reported an 11-year-old child being shot the previous week. Three separate incidents involving children in a matter of days. And while police investigate, families are grieving and neighborhoods are pretty concerned about all this. City officials say they're deploying community outreach workers and violence intervention teams to help residents recover. Joining us now is retired Detroit Police Assistant Chief Steve Dolan. Good morning. How are you?
15: Well, I'm pretty decent. A little chilly, but I'm okay.
1: Okay. Look, crime has been down. We've been telling people here on the show, you know, come down to Detroit. Things are great. And they are for the most part. But you see violent acts like this. You see young people losing their lives, and you just sort of pause for a moment. You know, Detroit Mayor Sheffield, she visited the scene and expressed her condolences. I think that's good to show, you know, that the mayor is concerned and paying attention to an incident like this. But what do we do when something like this happens?
15: Well, first of all, these didn't happen downtown. The only two things that happened downtown were the stabbing outside or behind Chipotle and the stabbing outside of Buddy's Pizza. And I don't know if they got anybody in custody for that one. Two of these three shootings were targeted, I believe. One on Grand River, where the guy had a tether on and a gun, and he was killed. Someone else was shot inside the car. That was probably targeted. You on a tether, you don't need a gun unless you're expecting someone to come after you. That could be gang-related. The second one, where the stupid father shot the woman, and then the bullet went through her arm and hit the kid, he needs to go to jail. That's just plain ignorance. You know, you're pissed off at somebody, so you shoot them because it's your ex-wife or whatever. You know, come on, wake up. This one, a drive-by, it appears, again, it was targeted. It could have been the wrong vehicle, but another young life lost. So don't take this as condemning downtown area, but the sad part is saying, oh, well, crime stats are down. That's good. It's real good, unless your family member is a victim.
1: So what do we do when there's targeted crime going on out there? You mentioned the word gangs. There's been strategies to try and put a stop to this.
15: Sure there is. But okay, so I'm driving down the street and you're in a car that's parked. You're not committing any crimes. So why would I investigate your car and drive by? Some clown who thinks it's a gangster rolls up and does a drive by into the car. There's nothing to indicate that there's any crime happening or there's going to be a shooting. So you're on routine patrol and it happens. You can have a ton of police officers out there, but if I want to shoot you, I'm going to, because I don't care if I get caught. And in the particular case of the drive-by on Grand River or Wabash, Grand River Wabash, and the same yesterday, they don't care if they get caught because they think they're, what, Al Pacino? You know, come on. Scarface, they think they're gangsters, and what they don't realize is that they're targets too, because they have a gun. They're young and stupid. And the father that shot the person, he's just an idiot. It's just complete ignorance. It's conflict resolution, and we don't have enough of that.
1: So more police wouldn't necessarily help. You're saying tougher penalties probably wouldn't help either. They don't care.
15: They don't care. And I know I catch flack on this all the time, but because of the issues with the flock cameras, but the cameras help. Granted, the police officers that have abused them need to be fired immediately, but they help you there. They solve crimes. Now, was there a camera out at Wabash and Grand River? I don't know. Was there a camera out yesterday at Chalmers?
1: Chalmers.
15: I don't know. I don't know. But these things are investigative tools that we can use. And yes, people abuse them. Fire the officers. Find another company that, you know, doesn't give away your data, but you can have a ton of police. Hell, you remember this back in the Super Bowl, the first one, how many years ago, when they shot someone right on Woodward, and we never caught the person,
1: right,
15: and the police were 20 feet away. So you can have all kinds of police, but if I'm hell-bent on shooting you, I'm going to shoot you because I don't care.
1: Yeah. I'm surprised that the flock cameras are getting so much grief when it's really humans that are abusing them, and you can put systems in place to punish the people who are abusing it. The cameras are very helpful in finding out who did this so that they don't do it again. If you're the kind of person who's going to drive up and shoot a 16-year-old girl, you're probably likely to do it again.
15: Sure. Oh, absolutely. Because you got away with it. And the chances are, here's a crazy concept, the gun you have is either stolen, right, or it's one of those 3D guns that they made, probably stolen with the file, serial number filed off. But they're gangbangers, or wannabe gangbangers. Again, they all think they're Scarface until something happens to them. And this thing of the no-snitch policy, give me a break. If it's your family member, you'd want someone to come forward. Someone knows who did this. So come forward. Teferi Brent is a good guy. I like him. That heavyset guy that does this stuff for. I like him. He's got a good point. And this community stuff has worked, but, and the marches work, whatever, you know, the Wednesday mile, more, mm-hmm. Marker Chief, whatever. The point is this, the criminals don't care. You can march.
1: So we have to catch them. So maybe rewards. Maybe some more community involvement or parenting that gives kids so they don't become these what you called wannabe gangbangers and they become something else.
15: Parenting, what a crazy concept! What a crazy concept! You don't have to be their friend. You have to be their parent. They know right from wrong. Tell them it's right from wrong. And these idiot parents or quote unquote parents that leave these guns laying around their house. They need to go to jail because you need a license to drive. You need a license to carry a gun or to be a parent, rather. I'm sorry. You need a license to drive and have to be a parent. And they leave guns under cushions, under beds. Like, why would I think a kid would find that? Because they build forts and they're inquisitive. People are stupid. And I'm sorry. I just get I see young kids getting shot for no reason at all because it's ignorant people. They give out free gun locks, Kevin. Free. Well, they don't ask for your name. Just show, get one.
1: People in our day used to use your fist. You didn't use guns. You didn't need a...
15: Remember, it was loser went to the hospital, winner went to jail. That's simple. Now...
1: No lives lost.
15: The loser goes in the morgue. Yeah, sad.
1: Steve Dolan, retired Detroit Police Assistant Chief. Thank you for the conversation. Appreciate it.
15: Thanks. And have a good one.
1: Bye. All right. Yep. Sean says, I live on Detroit's east side. What bothers me most is that a 16-year-old girl can lose her life just sitting inside a vehicle. Nobody should have to worry about being shot while going about their day. Absolutely. I know the police can't be everywhere, but I'd like to hear what they're doing to identify people responsible for these shootings before somebody else gets hurt. Families in these neighborhoods deserve to feel safe. Yeah, we have to give the police the tools they need, too. We have all kinds of people protesting flock cameras right now, and I'm not saying that there would be a flock camera at this particular spot. Maybe there would be, maybe there wouldn't. But when we start demanding all these cameras come down, don't be surprised if crime goes up, because the people who commit crimes do it over and over and over again. They're repeat offenders, and if flock cameras can help catch them, our communities can be a lot safer. We're gonna take a quick break. We'll be right back. It's All Talk. I'm Kevin Dietz.
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19: We won't get to watch him die. I'm Dave Anthony, Fox News. A controversial plan to live stream a mass murderer being put to death scrapped.
20: Despite Pentagon leaders announcing the firing squad execution of former Army Major Nadal Hassan would be stringed publicly, President Trump now says that is not the case. In a social media post, the president writes he thinks streaming the execution might have been a strong deterrent for the world to witness how America deals with terrorists and scum, but adds many very good and well-meaning people would rather not watch him die through streaming or any other visual device.
19: That's Fox's Jared Halpern at the White House. Hassan murdered 13 people and wounded 32 others in a 2009 attack at Fort Hood in Texas, where December 3rd, Hassan will still die by firing squad. Fox News has learned the FBI and Postal Service are investigating suspicious mailings nationwide. Some went to secretaries of state and related elections offices with an unknown substance found inside the letters. President Trump didn't return home from rallies in Arizona and Montana till about 4 o'clock this morning. He'll hold telerallies tonight before hitting the road again tomorrow to campaign for Republicans in Georgia. He's urging voters not to let Democrats win control of Congress in the elections.
21: Remember, if they win the midterms and if they go on and start winning a little bit, they will put us right back into the position. I call it the dark ages.
19: But a Fox News poll has his approval number down to 36%. 3 in 4 disapprove of the president's handling of inflation. And we got another report on that this morning at the wholesale level.
22: Unfortunately, it rose double the estimate of 1.3% in September from August and 6.3% on the year. That annual number, that jump is the most since 2022.
19: Fox Business Network's Lauren Simonetti, the 6.3% annual inflation rate for producer prices, 7/10 higher than August, fueled by diesel's record price. On Wall Street, the Dow's up 475 points, but the Nasdaq's down 126. 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
10: Eastbound 94 at 9 Mile, we still have a crash taking up the right lane. Also an accident taking up the right lane on the Southfield Freeway southbound right before 96. Northbound Gratiot at McNichols, the right lane's closed for construction until tomorrow. Westbound 8 Mile between Livernois and Hubble, that right lane is closed until 2 p.m. on Saturday. Now, WJR Weather First from the Weather Channel. Cloudy with showers today, a high of 60. Right now, it's 55. A low tonight of 55 as well. Rain showers off and on throughout the day again tomorrow with a high of 62. I'm Renee Vitale, WJR, Traffic and Weather First.
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1: And welcome into the 11 o'clock hour of All Talk. I'm Kevin Dietz, coming to you from the Golden Tower of the Fisher Building, bringing you the latest headlines and the stories everyone is talking about. Congresswoman Rashida Tlaib has just introduced the Get the Flock Out of Our Communities Act. She did this in Inkster, where city officials just signed a long-term contract with the camera company. The bill would prohibit the use of federal funds to purchase or operate any automated camera systems, including automatic license plate readers like Flock. It would also require state and local governments to divest from such systems to remain eligible for certain federal law enforcement grants. It is the only bill in Congress designed to completely prohibit the use of automated mass surveillance technology, including biometric surveillance systems and facial recognition technology. Tlaib said, "The mass surveillance crisis is not dystopian fantasy. It's already here. Our children and neighbors cannot go to the park, drive down the street, go to work, or exercise their constitutional rights without their privacy being breached." It'll be interesting to see if it gets enough votes to make its way out of Congress and to the Senate. Detroit's Brownfield Redevelopment Authority has voted 4-2 to advance a major tax incentive for the proposed $2.2 billion redevelopment of the Renaissance Center. The plan would capture an estimated $300 million in future state tax revenue generated at the property to help finance the project. Two board members opposed moving forward before a community benefits agreement has been finalized with developers Bedrock and General Motors. They argue that approving the incentives now would weaken the negotiating positions of neighborhood representatives seeking benefits for Detroit residents. Supporters say the project must remain on schedule to secure the financing and move ahead with one of the city's largest redevelopment efforts. Firefighters are making progress against three wildfires burning in Michigan's Upper Peninsula, according to the Department of Natural Resources. The Ridge Fire northwest of Marquette has burned approximately 434 acres and is 30% contained. The Craig Lake Fire has consumed 604 acres and is 50% contained, while the 382-acre Black River Fire near Wakefield is also 50% contained. Crews from Michigan and neighboring states are battling the fires in heavily forested areas where difficult terrain is complicating their work. No injuries have been reported, and officials say firefighters will remain on the scene until the fires are fully extinguished. More than 167,000 Michigan residents, including over 53,000 children, have lost food assistance benefits since last summer, according to reporting by Bridge Michigan. Enrollment in the Supplemental Nutritional Assistance Program, or SNAP, has fallen nearly 12% since June of 25. Policy experts say new federal work requirements and additional paperwork have contributed to the decline, with some eligible recipients losing benefits after missing or misunderstanding notices. State officials also face increased administrative costs as Michigan implements the changes. Food banks and advocates warn that the reductions could place additional pressures on families already struggling with grocery prices. Governor Gretchen Whitmer has announced $23 million in state funding for nine projects across Michigan that could help attract as much as $118 million in federal investment. The projects are expected to create more than 1,000 jobs in industries including defense, aerospace, space technology, and advanced manufacturing. The funding will also support workforce training, infrastructure improvements, and community development projects in locations ranging from Detroit to the Upper Peninsula. Whitmer says the investment will help Michigan compete for emerging industries and bring additional federal dollars into the state. The administration has not yet provided detailed job creation timelines for every project, leaving questions about how quickly taxpayers will actually see the promised benefits. Taiwan says it plans to purchase 30% of the natural gas produced by massive Alaska Energy Project and could invest up to $4.4 billion in its development. President Trump announced the agreement during a campaign rally in Alaska where he was supporting Republican Senator Dan Sullivan.
2: And I'm pleased to announce that Taiwan, they got lots of money because, you know, they stole our chip business years ago because you didn't have a president willing to put tariffs on chips. And because of that, everybody moved to Taiwan to make chips. But Taiwan has just agreed to buy 30% of the gas coming off the pipeline for the next 20 years. That guarantees the success. It's one of the biggest commitments in history for anything. It's one of the biggest deals ever made. They're going to pay it, and that's a 20-year period that guarantees success. And Taiwan
21: will also invest $4.4 billion into the project, on top of $50 billion already committed by South Korea to Alaska.
1: The proposed $54 billion project would produce 20 million metric tons of liquefied natural gas annually, providing a direct shipping route to Asian markets while reducing Taiwan's dependence on other suppliers. However, the deal is not yet finalized, and analysts question whether the expensive pipeline and export facility will be commercially viable, with the first shipments not expected until around 2031 or 2032. President Donald Trump claims his tariffs have sparked a historic boom in American auto manufacturing, saying the country went years without building a new car factory.
21: Rich people are given all sorts of deductions, right? What can I tell? I take them. But rich people, I take them. You know, when I was a private guy, I always liked what they did. But they never give middle income or people that have to borrow money to buy a car. We made interest on car loans fully tax deductible, but only if the car is made in America. We don't care. If the car's made in another country, we couldn't care less. No interest in cars. We make great cars. They're all moving back. They're leaving Canada. They're leaving Mexico. They're leaving South Korea. They're leaving Germany and Japan. They're all coming back here. All these plants. We have more car plants being built now than at any time in history. And for 50 years, we didn't build one plant. It's unbelievable.
1: Republican Congresswoman Lisa McClain says, don't listen to what the pollsters are saying in Michigan. She says they are wrong. They were wrong in the midterms when they predicted Democrats would do well, and they will be wrong again in November.
3: I am very hard-pressed to believe any of the polls, right? Nobody had Trump winning, and everybody in the poll in Michigan had Abdul up by double digits. He almost lost that Senate race. Almost lost that Senate race. So I'm very optimistic that we're going to win the Senate race with Mike Rogers because he has steady hands on the wheel. If the other side wins, it will be absolutely terrifying.
1: Bank of America is facing a $1.2 billion fine over money laundering compliance violations, raising questions about oversight at one of the nation's largest financial institutions. CEO Brian Moynihan addressed the penalty during an interview following the bank's latest earnings report. Moynihan says the company is on the right course to correct its compliance problems and strengthen its internal controls.
4: It took us a while to get eye to eye with the regulators about what exactly they wanted our role to be, because we file a lot of SARs. And so the good news is the penalty went through last quarter. The good news is we've built up the resources and are deep into remediating activities, and we'll resolve it like we've done with many issues in the past in this company. It's one of the things we know what to do. There was a bit of a time where we went back and forth about what the right answer was, and that's behind us, and we're moving forward.
1: The massive penalty raises a bigger question for customers and investors. How could such serious compliance failures occur at a major American bank, and what is being done to prevent them from happening again? Michigan's race for governor takes center stage tonight as Republican John James and Democrat Jocelyn Benson face off in another televised debate, this one on WDIV Local 4 at 8 o'clock. With Election Day approaching, both candidates are under pressure to explain how they would address Michigan's economy, schools, taxes, and rising household expenses. James will look to make a case for change in leadership after 8 years of Democratic control of the governor's office. Benson will look to highlight her statewide experience while challenging James on his record and proposals. The big question tonight is whether either candidate can reach undecided voters. We're going to take a quick break. We'll be right back. It's All Talk. I'm Kevin Dietz.
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10: No accidents on the roads right now. Just a few construction notes to tell you about. Northbound Gratiot at McNichols. That right lane is closed until tomorrow. The left lane is closed on northbound 75. The off-ramp to Gratiot until tomorrow as well. Right lane is closed on westbound 8 Mile between Livernois and Hubble. That project's in place until 2 p.m. on Saturday. The westbound 696 on-ramp from Bermuda Mohawk also closed. That's in place till 5 p.m. on Saturday. Now, WJR Weather First from the Weather Channel. Here's your forecast.
11: Next batch of rain on the way as we go on through this afternoon. Clouds hanging around this morning and that rain coming in mid to late afternoon through this evening. 65. Tonight, occasional rain. Could be a good soaker, over half an inch near 50. Occasional rain on Friday with a high near 60 with a gusty breeze. And the front goes through, and by Saturday, we're in the 30s. Maybe some patchy frost in spots outside of town. Sunshine, 55 in the afternoon. Sunday, sunshine, 65. From the Weather Channel, I'm meteorologist Ray Stajic on 760 WJR, where Michigan comes to talk.
12: Coming up at 2 o'clock on JR Afternoon, we step aside for a very special event. It is a national mammogram event at Say Detroit. Jamie Edmonds and Lauren Crocker will take over from 2 to 4 to share their stories, their impact. It's 2 o'clock Thursday, 760 WJR.
1: It's All Talk on a Thursday morning. I'm Kevin Dietz coming to you from the Golden Tower of the Fisher Building. The number is 1-800-859-0957, 1-800-859-0WJR. We are going to take your calls and read your texts coming up at 11:35. So pick up the phone, give us a call, and be a part of the conversation. It is debate night. John James versus Jocelyn Benson. They both want to be the next governor of the great state of Michigan. Will the gloves come off, or will it be a cordial affair? Do we need to get the popcorn out, or can we skip it and watch a movie? It's debate number 2, and it goes down in the D. You can watch it on WDIV Local 4. Joining us now is Rusty Hills, lecturer in public policy at the Gerald R. Ford School of Public Policy at the University of Michigan. Hey, Rusty, how you doing?
27: I'm doing great. Glad to join the conversation with you, Kevin.
1: I'm glad you're here. I will be watching. I am looking forward to it. I'm not sure what to expect. I don't know if this will be very similar to the first debate, or if it'll get a little more aggressive. There were some shots taken in the first one.
27: There were. It wasn't anything like that Senate debate the other night over in Grand Rapids.
1: No.
27: And I suspect we'll veer a little bit more into that territory. I don't think it'll get quite that contentious. But, you know, this is the last chance statewide, I think, for John James to make the case. The polls seem to indicate he's a little bit behind in this game. So, you know, like the Brewers last night, he's got to hit a home run or two to kind of pull back in front. And we'll see how it plays out. I do think, especially for somebody who's behind, you need to make a compelling case for why people need to plunk for you, right? Why should voters pull for John James? Or alternatively, why is your opponent, in this case, Johnson Benson, why is she, unqualified or disqualified? So he's got to make the affirmative case, or he's got to go after her, one of those two. And we'll see what he does, but I think he's got to make a real strong effort on that.
1: Yeah, he's got to do a couple of things. He's got to get the people that support him to get out and vote, to get fired up and say, this is really important. I need you to get out there and vote. And then I think he's got to do something with, I wouldn't call them independent voters, just hesitant voters, people who just aren't sure. He's got to convince them, I think.
27: Yeah, he does. Look, and you know, Kevin, you've been around a long time. You know politics. This is one of the rare times when the governor's race really is an afterthought. The Senate race is just so dominant and consuming that it sucks all the oxygen out. And then even beyond that, there's a couple of close congressional races like Mike Bouchard and Christina Hines down in Detroit, or right. Barrett and Lawrence over in Lansing. Even those seem to be getting more attention than the governor's race. And you're right, it's like we're sleepwalking through this election. He has got to grab people by the lapels and say, hey, this is important. And to me, there's a lot of things Michigan needs to do. I mean, and look, anybody who's listening knows there's stuff that needs fixing, whether it's schools, keeping our kids here from going to other states, you know, better education, jobs, all sorts of issues, data centers, AI, all sorts of things, right? He has got to somehow have an issue that cuts through all this. Like you said, these hesitant voters, something that makes people snap to attention, you know, snap to and pay attention and say, yeah, that guy, he's right. James is right. And Benson's got the other, you know, she's in the lead right now by every poll. Her job is don't make a mistake, right? Do not make a mistake. And if the other guy's, you know, ruining his campaign, don't step in the way of that. Just let him self-immolate. So she's got a totally different strategy, it seems to me, than the one facing John James, a much easier one, frankly.
1: Yeah, I find it fascinating that Michigan has some very serious problems. We talk about it all the time on this show. We really do. And Gretchen Whitmer has been there for 8 years, and Gretchen Whitmer is the Democrat. But for some reason, it seems like the Democrats are doing a really good job of saying that Michigan's problems are because of Donald Trump, who's been here for 2 years.
27: That's right.
1: Of course, he was here. He had 4 years before Biden, but he's been here for 2 years. And I feel like the Democrats are really winning that argument, and I don't understand why. I don't understand how someone who's been here 8 years can say, yeah, these problems are this new guy's problem.
27: Yeah, you know, you are 1,000% right. You're batting a million. Because, look, if El Sayed and Rogers want to battle over Trump, that makes sense, right, because they're fighting for the Senate. But here, we're talking about governor. Trump's not governor. Whitmer's been the governor for the last 8 years, and yet we've still got, you know, roads that need fixing. We've got third grade reading that's just in the dumpers. We've got either kids who can't read, big story on literacy in the Free Press the other day. That is just a tragedy. James needs to be, you know, jumping all over these stories. I mean, and every day the papers are reporting on something that needs fixing. And James is like, who's in charge here? And you're right. I mean, look, Benson can't walk away from this record. I mean, she's part of the Democratic team that's been around for the last 8 years. He ought to wrap that around his opponent's neck and say, look, where have you been? What have you done? Where have you disagreed with Governor Whitmer? What are you going to do differently? You haven't said a thing. I mean, this is like Kamala Harris saying she agrees with Joe Biden. I mean, this is crazy. There are a ton of bats in the rack for John James to pull out and get a base hit with. And this is the night to do it.
1: Yeah, I think he needs to stay focused on that message if he's able to. If he gets lost in data centers like they did the last time around, I don't think he makes up much ground. He can talk about Benson's husband. She can talk about his donors, and they can both say that, we need to pump the brakes on data centers. That's a great strategy for Benson, I think. Stay with data centers as long as you can. Don't talk about the fact that nobody in Michigan can read.
27: Yeah. Yeah, I agree with you. I mean, look, I always say to my candidates, keep it simple. If I were John James, I'd say, look, for everybody watching this debate tonight on WDIV, are you happy with Lansing the way it is right now? Or do you think we can do better? If you're happy with Lansing, then vote Benson. But if you think we can do better, and I think we can do a lot better in Michigan, then I want your vote. For everybody that thinks we can do better, vote John James. Just keep it simple.
1: What about Canada and tariffs? How big of a problem is that for John James?
27: Well, you know, he ought to break with the president on that. I mean, look, this is not working for Michigan. We've got more connection to Canada than anybody, and he needs to stand up for Michigan, not for Trump. He needs to show a little backbone here and differentiate himself with the president, particularly because the Washington folks have all pulled their funding. So John James doesn't owe these folks anything. He ought to stand up for Michigan, do what's right for the state.
1: Is there anybody out there that hasn't made up their mind? Are there still independent voters or people on the fence? Or is this really about getting people to get out and vote?
27: You know, it's both. It certainly is getting people to get out and vote. You're right about that. But, we do not have, I mean, believe me, I know there's 1,000 ads on TV. I get that. But you still don't have that wall-to-wall engagement of a presidential election. I'm guessing there's 10 to 12% of the folks that really are up in the air. They're for grabs. James needs to get them all if he's going to win this thing. And make it a simple argument, make it an easy argument, get people on your side.
1: What do you think the headline's going to be tomorrow?
27: Candidates flail at one another. I think it's going to be a lot of stuff. You know, I'm going to wear my smock because I think there's going to be a lot of stuff getting thrown around on that debate tonight.
1: All right, I'm going to get my popcorn ready then. I'm going to say let's watch it. Rusty Hills, lecturer in public policy at the Gerald R. Ford School of Public Policy at the University of Michigan. Thank you so much for the conversation.
27: You might need something to wash that popcorn down with.
1: You're right about that. Thanks so much. Really appreciate you. Kendra says, I plan to watch the debate tonight, but I'm tired of hearing candidates spend more time attacking each other, explaining their plans. I want both John James and Jocelyn Benson to tell us exactly what they would do about property taxes, insurance, and the cost of living. If they propose cutting taxes, explain what services might be affected. If they propose new programs, tell us how they're going to pay for them. I don't think that's too much to ask. Yeah, right? How about some solutions? And this is what I'm going to do with this, and this is why I think you should vote for me, because I think this is a good plan instead of just attacking each other. Rodney says, I want to hear John James explain how he would govern differently from the current administration, not just criticize it. He's talked about taxes and making Michigan more competitive. Those are important subjects to me as a small business owner, but I want to hear the numbers and practical steps. All right, we'll see. It's just a few hours away. We'll be watching tonight at 8 on WDIV. It's All Talk. I'm Kevin Dietz.

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1: Fox News, I'm Tom Graham. The execution of a mass shooter will not be streamed live following backlash.
2: Despite Pentagon leaders announcing the firing squad execution of former Army Major Nadal Hassan would be streamed publicly, President Trump now says that is not the case. In a social media post, the president writes he thinks streaming the execution might have been a strong deterrent for the world to witness how America deals with terrorists and scum, but adds many very good and well-meaning people would rather not watch him die through streaming or any other visual device.
1: Fox's Jared Halpern. President Trump fresh off a three-state campaign swing, but new Fox News polling shows that might be enough, not be enough, to boost Republicans. High costs remain central to voter concerns.
3: Right now, 74% of people see the economy as poor or only fair. Of the issues facing the U.S., cost of living by far worries registered voters the most.
1: Fox's Edward Lawrence. 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
6: Northbound Gratiot at McNichols. Construction's blocking the right lane till tomorrow. The northbound 75 off-ramp to Gratiot, that left lane closed till tomorrow as well. Right lane closed on westbound 8 Mile between Livernois and Hubble. That's in place till 2 p.m. Saturday. And the westbound 696 on-ramp from Bermuda Mohawk also closed till 5 p.m. on Saturday. Now, WJR weather first from the Weather Channel. Cloudy with showers today, a high of 60. Right now it's 57. Showers tonight and a low of 55. Rain showers off and on throughout the day again for tomorrow with a high of 62. I'm Renee Vitale, WJR, Traffic and Weather first.
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15: We're choosing a new governor, a U.S. senator, an attorney general, a secretary of state. Every Michigan House and Senate seat is up. Congressional races are a big deal because they could determine who controls Washington. So this midterm in Michigan is huge. It's really important. Michigan is a purple state, a genuine battleground. Neither party can take Michigan voters for granted. So the candidates have to be out there working hard right up till the final day.
14: From the first ballot counted to the final race called, 760 WJR is your election destination.

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2: State. But the senator, that's the whole country. You know what? And this Abdul El-Sayed character, he's running for, and he's in his, you know what? Let me just say, it's been proven he's Islamic radical. His family's been tied to all this stuff. And I don't know how people in Michigan are so duped by this guy that can vote for him. You know what? He's just going to like, Kevin, I don't know, man.
3: Tommy, why do you think he's up in the polls? I mean, I'm really surprised, too. I didn't think he was going to win the primary. I really didn't.
2: Yeah, why? What's wrong with this? What's wrong with us here in Michigan? You know what? What's wrong with these people in Michigan here? I grew up here, my state. It's like, what is going on in Michigan? How are they going to vote for an Islamic communist? You know, socialist. How can that happen, Kevin?
3: Do you think people are struggling so much economically that they just want somebody in there that will give them free stuff?
2: And I think the Trump derangement syndrome has a little bit to do with it. That's confusing their minds. But it's like, you know what? Trump is the best president we've had in a long time. But I think they're like confusing all that. And all of our gas prices are high. Well, we had to stop Iran. You know, they're going to nuke Israel. And so we did it, and people don't understand that.
3: Yeah, I thought Donald Trump would get a lot of credit for being a president who would do what other presidents didn't want to do but knew needed to be done or should be done. And maybe he would have if he had just bombed and then left and got out of there. But he wants to finish the job, and instead of getting credit for it, he's getting
2: credit for maybe he should have got out a little earlier. But you agree, though, right? He had the new.
3: Oh yeah,
2: he had to take off their nuclear weapons program.
3: Everybody says they had to get in there and take that regime
2: out. Israel.
3: Yeah. The Ayatollah that was in place is now dead was absolutely going to use nuclear weapons, and they believe that his son will, who's the current Ayatollah right now, will as well. So we have
2: Trump,
3: no choice. You have to protect the world. You have to do that. Thanks, Tommy. Really appreciate you calling.
2: Thank you,
3: Jacqueline in Detroit. What do you want to see in the debate?
4: I would like to see both of the candidates tell the truth. You know, I just finished watching American Experience, George Bush, George W. Bush, the 41st. And that was so inspiring. I knew, but I think that he was the best modern day president that there was, because he carried even the presidency throughout all of his experience with truth. And, I just would like to hear the truth. I don't want to hear, you know, made up or fluffed up things.
3: Right.
4: Just tell us the truth.
3: Yeah. But instead of just all that finger pointing, I'd like to hear some real solutions to some real problems.
4: Exactly. But I think everyone should watch American Experience, George Bush.
3: Okay.
4: George W. Bush.
3: Thank you.
4: The 41st. Thank you.
3: Appreciate it. Thanks so much. Let's go to Karen in Ann Arbor. Karen, welcome to All Talk.
5: Thanks. I just wanted to voice my support for John James, Doug Lloyd, Anthony Forlini, Brian Ignatowski for the local 48, and for the Ann Arbor area. We need to vote out these radicals, these Islamic jihadist sympathizers like Abdul Mohammed El-Sayed or whatever name he goes by these days. He's a liar. He's dishonest.
3: Do you
5: really need our people that?
3: Do you typically just pull the lever for the Republican Party, or do you sometimes cross over?
5: I don't cross over because I'm surrounded by deranged people who think it's okay to violently attack U of M Regents, and people like Dana Nessel and Jennifer Conlin who make excuses for these radicals, and they call them students who are just learning when they're, in fact, they're

0: They're attacking, violently attacking our U of M Regents. And the people at Gerald R. Ford Public School of Public Policy are some of the most radical leftists that you've ever heard. You go to any seminar there, they are jonesing for open borders, and they don't only want open borders, they want a revolving door border. They make every excuse. People like Judge Patrick Conlon in Ann Arbor, he gave a Dearborn man, he let him go for dumping a dead woman's trafficked body in Northfield Township. She was found in a ditch on Earhart Road, and Patrick Conlon of Ann Arbor, a judge, gave a Dearborn man 2 years probation.
1: Thank you, Karen. We appreciate you listening. Appreciate you calling in. Let's go to Sandy in Northville. Sandy, welcome to All Talk.
2: Oh, thank you. I'm happy to be on the air. I was telling your screener, you know, when you were talking about the polls that cite this and that, I was telling her, you people in the media don't bother saying who you polled. You don't say who the pollster was. Was he for the Democrats or was he for a Republican? You don't say, who did you poll? What city did you poll? How old were the people you polled? What was their educational level, their income level?
1: Sample size.
2: Sample, right. All, there you got it. I'm sure you know all kinds.
1: All of that is very important, Sandy. You're right about that. The Speaker of the House, Mike Johnson, said Republicans aren't even answering polls. They're not even bothering to respond to polls, that the pollsters are getting Democrat responses because they're willing to answer the polls. So I we never put that much faith in polls, but they are interesting. And typically we'll tell you who did them. We don't just take, any old poll off the internet or something. These are all organizations that are at least so-called professional polling organizations. If we're talking about them, they're one of those. But that doesn't mean, just because they're professional doesn't mean they're right. And just because those numbers are out there doesn't mean that's what's going to happen on election day. It is going to be very interesting to see what happens. By the way, Fox poll just came out and said Democrats are up like 10%. People are more likely to vote Democratic than Republican. We'll see on voting day. That's the one that really matters. It's All Talk. I'm Kevin Dietz.
3: 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Jamie
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5: 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Congratulations to the 2026 Women Who Lead class. 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
7: Ford Road at 275, we currently have an accident. Avoid that area if possible. Northbound Gratiot at McNichols. Construction's taking up the right lane. That's in place until this afternoon, tomorrow afternoon. Northbound 75 off-ramp to Gratiot. That exit ramp, you're going to find the left lane closed till tomorrow. Westbound 8 Mile between Livernois and Hubble. Right lane is closed there till 2 p.m. on Saturday. Now, WJR Weather First from the Weather Channel. Here's your forecast.
8: Rain coming in. Most of our rain rolling through this afternoon may get us on the drive home and into tomorrow morning's commute. Clouds will thicken up this morning into the afternoon. Mid to late day rain coming in southwest to northeast. 65 should do it. 50 with occasional rain tonight. Some 40s around. Tomorrow, occasional rain. 60 with a gusty breeze picking up and gusting 30 plus miles per hour. That's the front coming through, and by Saturday morning we're in the mid to upper 30s. Could be some patchy frost in spots. Sunshine 55 in the afternoon. Sunday, sunshine 65, more like normal. From the Weather Channel, Ray Stajic, 760 WJR, where Michigan comes to talk.
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0: Talk on a Thursday morning. I'm Kevin Deese, coming to you from the Golden Tower of the Fisher Building. So for years, we were told the electric vehicles are the future of the automobile industry. Automakers invested billions of dollars developing EVs. Government offered incentives, and consumers were encouraged to make the switch, but consumers didn't want them, at least not yet. Buyers are more interested in hybrids, vehicles that combine a traditional gasoline engine with electric power. They are increasingly attractive to drivers who want better fuel economy without worrying about charging stations, driving range, plugging in their vehicles every night. Well, some car companies saw that coming, like Toyota. They made hybrids a major part of their business. Honda, too. But what about the big three? They got some decisions to make. Where are they going to put their money? Are they going to continue down the EV road? Are they going to switch over to hybrids? Are they going to go gasoline? What do they do? And how hard is it to make a decision like that? Join us now is Mike McInerney, 40-year industry expert, owner of McInerney Auto Centers. Good morning, Mike. How you doing?
1: I'm fine, Kevin. How are you?
0: I'm doing great. I'm getting close to needing a car. I would not get an electric vehicle. I would get a hybrid, though. I think I really would. I'll probably get a gas powered car again, but I really would get a hybrid. Are the big three behind Honda and other car companies?
1: I don't think they're behind. The Japanese made a big bet years ago on the hybrid vehicles, Toyota in particular. They had a whole dealership, separate entity that was only hybrid. But I just want to know that, what do we get, Kevin? We talked about this over a year ago, and we called it.
0: We said that
1: the electrics weren't going to happen because it was a top-down government thing, and that hybrids were a better decision.
0: I know. It doesn't seem like it was that hard to predict, though. I feel like if you talk to people, that's kind of what you would be hearing, that people might want to dip into this and try the hybrid first before going with an EV. Do the big car companies, do they get pushed around by whatever the administration is and says, we're going EV, you better get on board?
1: Sure feels like it. Ask Mary Barra. I mean, she bet a ton on electric only, and then they changed their tune. I mean, you look at American cars with the hybrids, though, a couple things. The Toyota, there's a couple of Toyota brands that, like the Camry and the another one, a RAV4, you can only get those in hybrid. They don't even offer a gas or an electric only. So those types of things are a little misleading, especially when you have, the Ford Maverick hybrid. They've done 28,000 sales of that Maverick hybrid, and it just, I think, demonstrates that. If you put your technology into a vehicle people want, the American cars can compete.
0: Yeah, I think the Maverick is really an interesting story. I think the F-150 has a hybrid as well. What happens though? So, Donald Trump comes in and, he really pumps the brakes on the EV. What happens if, the next president is a Democrat who loves EVs again?
1: I think it's going to just repeat, rinse and repeat. It's going to happen again. You're going to have government subsidies. People are going to jump back into the electric thing. And I don't know. I think any time that the government dictates what the public has to do, I think you're going to get pushback. And nobody has yet solved the problem about charging these things nationwide, or the electric grids that are going to be, tasked not only with these, but also with, all the data centers that are going up. It's going to be an energy nightmare in the next 10 years.
0: Yeah, the grid is going to be a challenge to be sure. The gas prices, how big of a deal is that when it comes to people suddenly being interested in hybrids? And does that change if gas drops to $2 a gallon?
1: Yeah, I liken it to, wanting to buy a convertible in June, and then you can't sell a convertible in December. It's a trailing indicator. So you've got, really in 2025, the hybrids really started to shoot up. And the gas prices are kind of, I think, accelerating that a little bit, but they've been on the rise for about a year now. But one thing to point out, you know, when you are in the article that we're discussing, the cost of these EVs, they're getting premiums for those hybrids right now. And you're saving with those hybrids about $400 a year in gas. But it's going to take you 3-4 years to catch up with, the $1,500 to $2,000 premium that you paid for those hybrids. So you got to kind of do the math and figure out if it's really going to work for you.
0: Right. Well, what is the dealers, they need to sell cars. If you're a dealer, you've been in the business a long time. If you're a dealer, what do you want on your lot?
1: Well, I think you want a mix, but you just don't want the government telling you what to do. You want the customer telling you what to do. And if hybrids are it, you know, if you're a Ford dealer, God bless you. You got Mavericks on your lot. The other dealers, there's electrics out there, there's hybrids out there, but if it's not a car that the customer wants, they're not going to buy it. You know, the reason that the Maverick is doing so well, you know, up 59% this year. It's because people like that car. They want that car. So you can't just throw a hybrid out there and say, here's our version, come in and buy it. You know, it's got to be a decision from the, you know, styling and everything else, marketing, and get cars in front of the public that they want to buy.
0: Yeah, it's too big of a purchase, right? I mean, people really spend some time saying, if I'm going to spend all this money, I want something that I really like.
1: A good product.
0: What do we know now that we're further down the road about like maintenance and batteries on these cars? Do we know how well batteries are holding up on electric vehicles, how expensive they are? Are these EVs and hybrids less maintenance, more maintenance?
1: No, and that's something to consider too, because the whole maintenance side of this thing doesn't go away just because you have hybrid. There is a gas functionality. I mean, there's some technology in the brakes that gives you a little leeway there. You don't have to change the brakes as often, but there is definitely a component to maintenance outside of warranty. So you know, if you're in the market for a used electric vehicle or a used hybrid vehicle, typically they'll be out of warranty. So you really have to look and see what your obligation is going to be to replace those very expensive batteries when they go.
0: That is the one thing I will not buy is a used EV. I'd be so afraid that I would buy a used EV and suddenly that I'd have a battery. What's a battery? $8,000-$10,000 or something?
1: Could be. I wouldn't buy a used toaster. I mean, No, they're expensive, and they're expensive, and they're tough to get, and it's just that whole part of it wasn't thought through very well. Where are you going to put these things when they're dead and gone up in space?
0: Right,
1: they're huge.
0: We're going to just fill our landfills with them. It's going to be a mess. You brought up used cars. Do we know if you're taking a big hit on these cars, or are they holding their value?
1: That's a good question. I haven't really dug into that, but my gut tells me that they go along the same line as any other used car. You know, they devalue as a new car quickly right off the gate, and then they the longer you own them, and based on the miles that are on the odometer, that's really going to dictate what the used car price is right now. And look at new cars again; they're very expensive. Interest rates have gone up and not down. And so far, you're going to have your best bet on a used car because it's affordable. So whether it's an electric used car or an ICE used car, gas, if you're looking at your wallet, that's probably the way to go. Put your ego away.
0: Mike McInerney, a 40-year industry expert, owner of McInerney Auto Centers. Thank you for the conversation. Really appreciate it.
1: My pleasure.
0: All right. Have a great day. Yeah. That sounds like the business to be in, auto centers. People are paying so much for their cars, they want to keep them on the road as long as possible. I got some friends with about 200, 230, 240,000 miles on their car. They want to keep going as long as they can. They're not looking for a new $50,000 car. That's going to do it for us at All Talk. The great Paul W. Smith in Focus is next.
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5: An about-face on a controversial decision. I'm Lisa Brady, Fox News. A plan to live-stream the execution of Fort Hood shooter Nedal Hassan, announced by Secretary Pete Hegseth, is scrapped by President Trump, even though he also posts he thinks it might have been a strong deterrent for the world to witness how America deals with terrorists and scum. The potential live stream had faced bipartisan backlash.
6: Vice President J.D. Vance was among those who said he would not watch the execution, and several Republican lawmakers also raised concerns. Hassan killed 13 soldiers in a mass shooting at Fort Hood, Texas in 2009. His execution is scheduled for December 3rd.
5: Fox's Jared Halpern at the White House. The president has approved a death by firing squad. The FBI is investigating suspicious mailings sent to multiple addresses nationwide, including Secretary of State offices and their related election offices. An FBI spokesperson tells Fox some of the letters contained an unknown substance, and the U.S. Postal Inspection Service is also investigating, along with law enforcement partners, to respond to each incident. President Trump holds tele-rallies later today before heading back to the campaign trail.
7: Fox News polling showing whether the president's moving the needle here with this blitz that he's making in battleground states. A new polling shows some progress, but not enough. Right now, 74% of people see the economy as poor or only fair, down from 77% of the issues facing the U.S. Cost of living by far worries registered voters the most. Next, government spending and the deficit in front of jobs. So on inflation, a majority of registered voters believe that it is not under control at all.
5: Fox Business's Edward Lawrence at the White House. Wholesale inflation rising more quickly than expected last month after a surge in fuel costs. Producer prices before they reach the consumer up 6.3% in September compared to a year ago. 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

0: Did we really go from 88 degrees to 57 degrees?
1: Yeah, and I would have thought that had been accompanied by like a big storm, but it wasn't.
0: I don't get it. I should get it. Of course, we've lived in Michigan most of our lives, and we can have all four seasons within hours of each other, and so it goes. Does that mean we're not going to see the 80s again until next spring? I don't follow the weather that much, you know?
1: You know what? I wouldn't be surprised if we got one more blast. Let's see. Let me look up Detroit weather, and I'll just tell you.
0: That's what I was just trying to do.
1: I don't see 80s, but I see 60s coming up, so that's temperate for this time of year.
0: Yeah, well, it's, 60s today, 57 today, I guess. Mm-hmm. Right now, 57 degrees. I don't know if it's going up from there at all.
1: We might get frost over the weekend.
0: Yeah, I think we already did once, didn't we?
1: Probably.
0: I think we did. I cannot say.
1: You know, Paul, you and I don't get up as early as we used to, so I don't see the frost.
0: You do. Yeah. I see your focus look ahead, and I go, why are you still getting up at 5 or 6 in the morning?
1: I guess I haven't adjusted back.
0: Well, listen, I'm not going to tell you it comes quickly, because I still wake up 5 o'clock.
1: Right.
0: And I far from need to, and I go back to sleep and try to sleep till 10. I know that sounds terrible, but after 60 years of living on 3 hours, maybe 4 hours of sleep, I'm trying to catch up. They said, well, you can't catch up. Well, yes, you can.
1: A worthy goal.
0: It is a worthy goal. All right, a few things here. The team is here. Mike Parsons, Danielle Mason, Rich Lusinski. We're going to do our whole thing to try to do the Relentless Positive Radio as you're on your way to making each and every day count, because you know that each day is a gift. We are reminded of that far too often, especially the older we get. And the QTR that Kim has introduced, I think of it every day, and you might too. Quality time remaining. Nobody knows. Nobody knows. Anyway, I do want to thank you for choosing to be a part of the best and brightest audience in all of radio whenever you tune in to this great radio station. A couple of quick things. Because we were on location and loved being on location and loved our guests, and I always loved Tom Izzo, what's not to love, and the MSU's president, a great guy. We're very lucky to have him. I got a few things that have come and gone that I missed yesterday. It was National Dessert Day.
1: Oh.
0: So since we missed it, I've checked. This is something I would generally check with the Pope to see if we get special dispensation. Remember, the Cardinal did give us that on a Good Friday.
1: Right.
0: For St. Patrick's Day. The next guy didn't, and now he's gone. Anyway, it was National Dessert Day yesterday, but we're going to celebrate it today. Be Bald and Be Free Day shines a spotlight on self-acceptance and confidence every October 14th. So Link Bessert, Ray Templin, who are the other baldies that look fabulous bald?
1: Mike Wheeler.
0: What was that guffaw that I hear coming from, I can only guess since she's not on camera anymore, Danielle Mason. What was the guffaw about, Danielle?
2: I like that you called them baldies. You put them in a group. Where are those baldies at?
0: Well, I'm just trying to, listen.
1: Bald is beautiful.
0: An old cameraman on my old television show a million years ago in Toledo, Milt was one of the cameramen, and he was gloriously bald. And he said, don't forget, Paul, the good Lord only made a few perfect heads. The rest he covered with hair.
1: Ain't that the truth? Ain't that the truth?
0: Yeah, yeah. So Be Bald and Be Free Day, that was yesterday. It kills me that I did not get to say it was Emergency Nurses Day. I want to recognize the invaluable contributions of emergency nurses every second Wednesday of October. I want to pay tribute to all nurses, but especially in this case, the emergency nurses. But I'll say all nurses, including our new daughter-in-law, Haley. She's a cardiac nurse who is Canadian. Please don't hold that against her. I know my listeners don't. That's coming from Washington. But anyway,
1: it's a plus.
0: It is a plus because she's got that great beauty and kindness and niceness that I see in a lot of Canadians. Mm-hmm. And so Haley now is in the family, and so I salute her. Now, I have to call her because I haven't talked to her today. So, and I will say Happy Nurses Day a day late. But in my world, It's Nurses Day every day because they are the unsung heroes.
1: Oh, absolutely.
0: They do so much work, and none of them make enough money, and et cetera, et cetera, et cetera.
1: Number one, they're always the most competent people you deal with when you yourself or you have a loved one in the hospital. And number two, they get the brunt of everything because they're the messenger. So,
0: right, you know,
1: you get a doctor or an administrator saying, oh, they're going to have to wait to do this or we can't do that. The nurse has to deliver that news. And
0: often.
1: Yeah. And people are already in a bad spot emotionally. So they get the brunt of that when they
0: That's a good point. That's a good point. A couple of other things that we missed because we were on the road. I didn't know there was I certainly should have known there was a gin competition. The 2026 International Wine and Spirit Competition, the IWSC, top honors in the distilleries for gin were the producers in Japan, Laos, and Taiwan. So when they're supposed to be making those chips in Taiwan, they're also making gin pretty well.
1: So what's, that's what went wrong with my chip.
0: So Japan's Nisiko Distillery won the Classic Gin Trophy for its Ohoro Standard Gin. I like gin occasionally from time to time, and there's a gin not far from where I am right now, but I can't remember the name of it, that my brother, my late great brother Mark, turned me on 2 years ago, and it's a very good gin. I just can't remember what it is. I'll let you know in the next couple of days. It isn't from Japan. Now, today is National Grouch Day, honoring the spirit of Oscar the Grouch, and encouraging everyone to embrace their inner grump.
1: Way ahead of you.
0: This, I kind of thought it was National Grouch Day every day. This is a day to freely complain, be irritable, and wallow in misery without judgment. I did think that was every... take this opportunity to process negative emotions, share relatable jokes, and connect with others over life's minor annoyances. And as Kim put on the bottom of this, well, evidently we're only allowed one day a year for this, Paul.
1: Wow.
0: Here's another thing.
1: You think she's trying to tell you something?
0: No. I hard-headed, I don't get it. Is she trying to tell me something? Grandpa Harry used to do this, and I have promoted it over the years, but now's a good time to say it again. Because today is Global Handwashing Day.
1: Mm.
0: Observed every October 15th. Highlights the critical importance of hand washing with soap as a key disease prevention tool. It's so simple, we don't understand how very important it is. Wash your hands with soap and water. Doesn't and shouldn't even be the bacterial soap or whatever they call that stuff.
1: The antibacterial.
0: Which I also put a flag on a long time ago. And it started creating super germs. I was right again. Anyway, and I was fighting a doctor about that at the time in an interview years ago. But anyway, regular soap for proper hand hygiene. Tell your family, tell your friends, make hand washing a priority. It's a bigger deal than you know. I don't know if you can eat these. National Lemon Bar Day. I love lemon bars.
1: Yeah, I like a good lemon bar.
0: Have you had bad ones?
1: No, so I guess I'll say I like a lemon bar.
0: Okay, because, I mean, that is an expression. I like a good steak once in a while. I like a good lemon bar once. I like a good whatever. I don't know. Is Danielle being quiet on purpose? Do you not like lemon bars, Danielle?
2: No, I only usually eat desserts that are like lemon or lime flavor. So
0: you love them.
2: I love them. Oh. Yes.
0: Well, it's a beloved dessert, a bright, tangy lemon filling with crumbly shortbread crust. Oh, man.
1: Mm.
0: I want one, but I don't know.
1: Where do you get one?
0: I think
1: one?
0: The Blake's Bakehouse, a few blocks from here, maybe. Blake's Bakehouse, maybe. I don't know where else to get it.
1: Bakehouse, yeah, it's like Bakehouse 46, I think it's called.
0: Yeah, I think that's what it is. Do they have a chain of those?
1: Yeah, they've got... I frequent the one in Plymouth, but it looks like there's one... Ferndale, Ann Arbor, Birmingham, Plymouth, Rochester, and Grosse Pointe.
0: Oh, wow. I had no idea.
1: Yeah.
0: Well, I'm not even sure. Are those the Blakes? Is it the Blake family with the Blake orchards and the
1: So
0: Blake?
1: I know they're affiliated with Blakes because they sell a lot of Blake stuff in their
0: stores.
1: Yeah,
0: the cider. I've gotten the cider there. Yeah, well, that's good to know. All right. Try a new recipe. See, it was easy growing up in Monroe. It was a big deal because, you know, the big bakery in Monroe, right in the city. There were others that were very good outside the city. But the one in the city, do you know what it was called?
1: I don't.
0: Paul's Bakery.
1: Mm.
0: I thought that was a sign from God.
1: Right.
0: Paul's Bakery, back in the day.
1: Come on in.
0: In Monroe. Yeah.
1: Is it still there?
0: No.
1: Ah.
0: It is not, unfortunately. Or maybe it's good that it's not, because I'd be 500 pounds, and I don't want to be 500 pounds.
1: You'd be heavier than that General Custer statue.
0: Yeah, that's pretty heavy. And I was there was a priest who has passed on who claimed that I once stuck an arrow in the behind of the horse on that. And I, no matter how many times I complained and told him it wasn't true, he kept telling the story.
1: Do you know who did it?
0: No. No, I never saw it. I never heard about it until he said, Paul W., I remember when you were a kid, you stuck an arrow up General Custer's horse's butt. And I went, no, I didn't. You know, because I've been on the radio since I was 15, I'm kind of used to people having stories about me.
1: Right.
0: Sometimes they don't know what to say, so they make something up.
1: That's a good one, though.
0: Well, I don't think it was so good. Okay. I had other stories here, but I'm out of time.
1: We have time later on.
0: We have 2 hours, so we'll be able to fill them with relentless positive radio and other news, including tonight. We will carry the John James Jocelyn Benson debate, and I heard Kevin Dietz, because I always need a daily dose of Dietz. I heard him say it's at 8 o'clock. I thought it would be at 7, but it's at 8.
1: Yeah, a little past my bedtime, but yeah, it's 8 o'clock.
0: You're not doing the morning stuff, 5 o'clock in the morning stuff anymore.
1: I turn into a pumpkin around 9. So.
0: Oh my goodness! Well, good for you. I wish I could go to bed early like that. I cannot. I'm still going to bed like I did when I did the morning show at like 1:30. 2 o'clock. I'm still going to bed at ridiculous hours, but I sleep in now. Anyway, we're underway. Paul W. Smith, Focus on WJR. I am so glad I'm able to give you such important news as I am right now that will affect, there's no question that my listeners are, that's you, are successful, hardworking people. You just are. We know that. I don't need any kind of a poll or any kind of a study. I know that from running into you and talking with you and all of that. But to be able to pass this along is helpful, because I wouldn't have known anything about this until I started telling you about estate planning legal services. That probate is bad. Probate is slow. It's expensive. It's completely public. But the good news is, you can avoid probate entirely, legally, with a revocable living trust. I know. I grew up in Monroe. The trusts were for the rich people on the other side of the tracks. A revocable living trust keeps you in control of the who, the what, and the when. 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
12: That accident on Ford Road and I-275 has cleared. We still have some construction blocking your left lane on I-696 westbound between Cousins and Losser. You're slow from 11 Mile, and your right lane is closed for repairs on Gratiot northbound between Mack and Forest Avenue. Now WJR weather first from the Weather Channel. Cloudy with occasional showers this afternoon. A high of 61, 57 degrees right now. Rain likely for the evening. Could get heavy at times. A low of 56 for tonight. Friday will be cloudy as well with occasional showers. A morning high of 63. Then temps will drop to near 50. I'm Rich Luzinski, WJR Traffic and Weather First.
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0: Well, happy birthday to Spencer Rotinsky. His very proud mom, Tammy, and dad, Joe, celebrating Spencer Rotinsky's birthday. It's one of the nicest families I know, the whole Rotinsky family, the boys and mom and dad. So happy birthday, Spencer, to you. It's also, I am told by Tom Irvin, that it's Pete Beauregard Jr.'s birthday today. I did not have that written down. And his beloved father, Pete Sr., turned 90 last month, so a belated happy birthday to Pete Sr., Pete Beauregard Sr., and today to Pete Beauregard Jr., celebrating his birthday. And again, if it's your birthday, happy birthday to you. Happy anniversary as well. Whatever you're celebrating it, we're always going to be celebrating it with you, so you're never alone. All right. Dennis Darnoy is the founder of Denzar Consulting. There's a lot to think about. First of all, J.D. Vance is visiting Michigan today. I don't have any of his schedule in front of me. That's for a reason. They don't always let us know, but I'm sure if anyone can find out where he's going to be, Dennis can. And then, of course, we have tonight's gubernatorial debate, John James, Jocelyn Benson, at 8 o'clock on WJR, and maybe we can talk a little bit about that as well. Dennis, welcome. Always love to talk to you.
9: Well, thanks for having me on, and happy birthday to Spencer and Pete Jr.
0: Very nice. Hey, what's going on with the vice president? I mean, we know Michigan is one of the hottest contested areas. It shouldn't be, but it is. And what do you think? Do you know where the vice president's showing up?
9: Yes, he's going to be at the Level Up Training Complex, which is on Stewart Road in Monroe. And the doors, I believe, open at 1 o'clock, and the event itself, I believe, starts at 2:45.
0: Well, Monroe is being a hotspot. I just spoke to my son-in-law, Scott Burns. He has Pin Seekers, a beautiful gaming area, and there's been an announcement that Mike Rogers is going to have a rally there at Pin Seekers in Monroe also. So Monroe's getting a lot of attention here.
9: It is, and part of the reason why is there are several critical state house races, swing districts, that will or could determine control of the state house. So, you know, as Republicans are campaigning, obviously, at the top of the ticket for governor and senator, there are also very important local races, and so hosting it in Monroe is a boon for the local Republican candidates there. And honestly, it's smart because you do also tap into the Toledo market. So again, with the vice president coming in, he's going to get coverage into some of those Ohio areas that have important races as well.
0: So he's getting a twofer.
9: Absolutely.
0: That's good.
9: Absolutely.
0: Well, good. That's smart. That's very smart. Now I see it, too. As you pointed out, Dennis Darnoy, Level Up Training Complex in Monroe at noon, and then the vice president is scheduled to speak at 1:20, the rally being hosted by the Trump 47 Committee, a joint fundraising committee between the Republican National Committee, President Donald Trump's Save America PAC, and state GOP committees. And apparently, they're going to be taping a town hall meeting to be broadcast by CBS on Saturday. And I point out that Tom Yamas from, I think it's NBC, was here in Detroit doing his national news show yesterday.
9: Yes. I mean, look, Michigan is really the epicenter of the political world right now. I expect it will be again in 2028 as it was in 2024. So there is a lot of attention on Michigan. And, you know, as we talked about once, you know, before, right now, as of this morning, we have roughly 575,000 people who have returned and recorded their absentee ballots, which is roughly 13% of what we expect total turnout to be. That means there's still 1.5 million absentee ballots out there. And so, you know, these votes are going to impact not just the gubernatorial race and the U.S. Senate race, but also the state Senate and the state legislative house races. So again, the fact that we're seeing so much activity here and in very important areas makes a lot of sense since, again, we are expecting a roughly 4.6 million people in this state to vote. So again, good to see that the candidates are out there and drawing attention to these very important races.
0: Dennis, quick overview. What are you looking for in tonight's gubernatorial debate that will be on WJR at 8 o'clock? What should we all be looking for?
9: Looking for the candidates to tell us what they're going to do. Michigan faces, you know, some very difficult financial headwinds coming up. What are the candidates going to do specifically? And how are we going to compete against Ohio, who has a flat 2.75 income tax, and Indiana, who has a 2.95 income tax? Our unemployment is higher than both of those states. So what are these candidates, you know, when they become next governor, what are they going to do to help us, you know, improve our economic competitiveness and our quality of life in this state?
0: Excellent. Well put. Dennis Darnoy, founder of Denzar Consulting. We always appreciate your help. We'll talk again soon.
9: Have a wonderful day.
0: you do the same. It is 12:30 at 760 WJR. 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

0: Sharon and John, A. James, Greg Kelser, and Jay Towers. But that was yesterday, the Henry Hotel. So I hope that everyone had a great time. I hope it all worked out beautifully. And it's such a great organization that I love to promote it whenever I can. And we missed it. It was yesterday. All right, but people knew about it by then anyway. All right, so I won't miss this. We have the fabulous, my goodness, 27th annual Parade Company Pancake Breakfast. We've been at all of them. It's presented by the good folks at Blue Cross, Blue Shield, Blue Care Network of Michigan. And you'll have a front row seat Friday, November 6th from 6:30 to 9 a.m. because JR Mornings and the team will be there. Doing the broadcast. And I'm planning on coming by as well. They always ask me to come by, so I'll come by. So I'm looking forward to that. It's a great event. Tony Michaels and the Parade Company needs all of our support and deserve it, which is why WJR will be broadcasting live, and WDIV Local 4 will be there as well. It's a lot of fun. Tony Michaels, President, CEO of the Parade Company and the team, and Tricia Keith, President and CEO of Blue Cross Blue Shield of Michigan, inviting a certain group of people there that are tied in with the Parade Company and the 100th parade coming up. And therefore, you don't have to RSVP because we've got a front row seat for you on WJR. So that's coming up. All right. Andrew Rakowski. Oh, by the way, I'm just learning that his first real name is Andrew, not Rocky Rechkowski, which is what I've always called him. Reminds me of the president calling Sayyad El-Sayyad Muhammad and people getting upset, but that is his middle name. So anyway, Rocky's never gotten mad at us at calling him by his middle name. Retired lieutenant colonel for the U.S. Army is here. And there's just too much to talk about, Rocky. Always nice to have you here and get your 2 cents worth on Ukraine attacking Russian infrastructure and a supposed energy ceasefire. It's all, take it away. I'm afraid of what I might say.
1: I'm right there with you. By the way, it's always great to be on with you, Paul W., and you're right. The story in the news now is that Ukraine attacked two Russian oil refineries. But what's interesting about this news is that it came out on the 13th of October, and there were reports that Russia said that these regional officials from Russia reported that two of the refineries, the Rizion refinery and the Saratov refinery, which combined put out about 500,000 barrels per day of oil and diesel fuel, they said that they were attacked by Ukraine, but yet no confirmed refinery damage. So Ukraine obviously denied that, and Russia obviously went to the U.S. and has been screaming this from the top of their mountaintops that Ukraine did this in violation of some alleged ceasefire that was never really agreed to. So Ukraine basically said, okay, if you're going to continue to attack our power plants and our energy infrastructure, and you're saying that we're attacking yours, we might as well attack it. So yesterday, Ukraine did actually put out a press release that they did officially strike Russia's Rizion refinery last night. So I guess it's an interesting story. And this basically comes down to President Trump also being upset, because obviously this is the particularly interesting part here. President Trump announced last week that Russia and Ukraine had agreed to suspend attacks on energy infrastructure when, quite frankly, there was never really any real agreement. Ukraine may have agreed, and they stopped. They said, okay, we won't attack as long as the Kremlin doesn't attack our energy infrastructure, but that didn't happen. Russia continues to attack Ukraine's infrastructure, continues to do these red flag operations, so obviously Ukraine is retaliating. And it also has another wrinkle, Paul W., and that is that the president, or someone, asked Elon Musk to turn off the Starlink system and the Starshield system that allowed Ukrainian military. This was a separate internet system that could not be hacked because it was direct to Elon Musk's satellites and allowed the Ukrainian military and intelligence to operate and communicate. And by the way, you know who's paying for that? That can

0: action is paid by Poland. So the Polish foreign minister, Radosław Sikorski, challenged Elon Musk over the restrictions and went on X calling him out. And quite frankly, the Polish foreign minister is arguing with Elon Musk again. And at this point, they should just stop using X and just schedule a weekly phone call.
1: Yeah, right.
0: Because this is becoming an international fiasco.
1: Well, I'm still not comfortable with how we've all of a sudden turned on Zelensky. Obviously, yeah. The president has done this in his history. I've known him 40 years. He does this, runs hot and cold on people. It's very sad. He's actually been better at it than ever before when I knew him. But I get a kick out of Musk saying, wait a second, I don't control the spigot for turning that internet on and off. It's controlled completely by the U.S. military and the president of the United States.
0: U.S. government, you're absolutely correct. And this is where the rub is. You know, I understand what President Trump is doing. He's got the midterms, and we've got unbelievable diesel prices that are killing our farmers.
1: Rocky, it's too late.
0: It
1: is too
0: late.
1: This is something he should have done so long ago.
0: I agree, but why are we negotiating, and why are we buying? We just passed Lindsey Graham's bill. We made a big deal of putting sanctions on Russia, and then we turn around and say, oh, but we're going to buy diesel fuel from Russia, which then puts more money in their pocket, makes Russia richer to then continue their fight in Ukraine. These are people in Russia. These are people that have taken that adage of admit to nothing, deny everything, and most importantly, whenever possible, make counter accusations to a whole new level.
1: And the terrible thing here is, I'm going to say it out loud, Rocky, I have to.
0: Yeah.
1: It's too easy to believe that the president said to Putin when he's making whatever deal with the devil he was making about diesel and everything else, oh, and by the way, I'll turn off their internet so they can't know when you're coming in and knock out your drones and everything else.
0: I hate to say it.
1: Well,
0: those conversations are recorded, and if that were the case, it could have come out, and that would be the end to this administration. I don't believe that would have. I don't believe that happened. I really don't believe that happened. But this is a way to listen, Paul W. This is a way to throttle back Ukraine, which I'm not in support of, from attacking Russia. I don't agree with that. But listen, I don't always agree with every single leader we have. But let's continue to pray for peace.
1: And let's end it with that, because I'm with you on that. I don't agree with anything anyone always says all the time, whoever they are and whoever I'm supporting. But praying for peace, nobody can fight us on that. Well, they can, but they can't.
0: That's right. God bless my friend. Take care.
1: Thank you, Andrew. I've never called him that before. Andrew Rocky Rajkowski, retired lieutenant colonel for the U.S. Army. Here with Paul W. Smith. That's my real name. Paul William Smith. My dad's name was William. There's the whole story. My uncle's name, my dad's brother, was Paul. See, it's pretty simple how I came up with my name. 1245 WJR.
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5: 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We have an accident on the I-275 northbound on-ramp from I-696. That's blocking your left shoulder. I'd like to pivot to some construction blocking your left lane on I-696 westbound between Cousins and Losser. You're slow from 11 mile there. Now WJR Weather First from the Weather Channel. Cloudy with occasional showers this afternoon, a high of 61, 58 degrees right now. Rain likely for the evening, could get heavy at times, a low of 57 for tonight. Friday will be cloudy as well with occasional showers, a morning high of 63, then temps will drop to near 50. I'm Rich Luzensky, WJR Traffic and Weather First.
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1: We welcome Daniel Roberts, former special agent in charge of the Detroit FBI, retired police chief for Franklin and Bingham Farms, back to the Paul W. Smith Focus Show. And the story, an OpenAI employee who was arrested for bugging executive conference rooms was not advising China. I thought that's all we had to worry about. He was advising the Saudis. Wow, Daniel, what do you think of that?
15: Well, you're right. Most of the cases we've seen here in Michigan involving corporate espionage have involved the Chinese. In fact, there's been some charge recently, and I know auto companies have been the targets in the past where, you know, technology secrets have been stolen by the Chinese and sent back overseas to them. So it is unusual. We don't know in this case if the Saudis actually were the state sponsor of this event, because the charges don't say that, or if this was just a rogue actor doing his own thing.
1: I wouldn't have thought that the Saudis needed to steal information to go to that length of bugging an executive conference room. But I guess everyone needs information, and they're all doing it one way or another. This guy installing a hidden audio recording device in the executive conference room at the AI company. This is OpenAI, where he worked. How can you control that kind of thing if the people that you trust and that you employ are the very people that might be stealing the information and sharing it for good money for them?
15: Well, I can tell you from experience that a lot of my retired FBI special agent friends are now heads of security for major corporations like OpenAI or any of the major auto companies and things like that. And every time that they have a meeting that's important, especially if it's a board meeting or something like that, they do technology sweeps of the boardroom or any other meeting room where they're going to be talking about high-tech things or very specific issues that involve those companies. So, yeah, you have to verify everything these days, including your own employees, and that goes to doing severe background checks on everybody that you hire into those sensitive positions.
1: They say that OpenAI discovered the recording device plugged into a USB port on the back of a television in an executive conference room at one of its San Francisco buildings on September 30th, according to the department. And you say, well, how did he get it in there? I mean, they must have some security, and it turns out the thumb-sized device, which had a microphone and could connect to a camera, was concealed in toilet paper.
15: Right. I read that, too, and I also saw that he had other devices with him, too, that were left with his wallet and ID and other things, so he wasn't exactly a rocket scientist, because he linked himself right to the devices by leaving his ID with some other recording equipment as well. So it tells me that he may not be, you know, a state sponsor of this type of event. He may just have been a rogue actor, maybe looking to sell the information himself.
1: I'm wondering, Daniel Roberts, with his former special agent in charge of the Detroit FBI, retired police chief of beautiful communities of Franklin Bingham Farms, has the law caught up with what kind of challenges or charges we would give somebody who has done this? Because all I see is he was terminated.
15: He was charged, but he was not charged with an espionage charge. He was charged with some kind of, illegal recording device type of charge, a relatively new thing in the federal system. Most of those cases that I saw during my time involved actual espionage charges, which carry a very heavy penalty, as you know, especially the ones involving stealing technology from the auto companies here and then shipping that technology overseas to China or whoever. Those were very, very high penalty cases. This particular one at this time, now that doesn't mean they can't add charges later, additional charges, but at this time he's kind of charged with not that significant of a charge where he's going to do decades in prison.
1: Yeah. Type of charge. Seems not. Saudi Embassy of the United States did not immediately respond to a Reuters request for comment. There you go. I mean, yeah. It's like the stuff we expect from China. They've been stealing our intellectual property for years. They would buy our cars, tear them apart, and rebuild them, stealing that information. On my Instagram now, I keep getting these things. China, and the government is sponsoring this. They're openly selling fake Rolexes. I've never seen it so blatant before.
15: Right. And that's been going on for a long time as well. You also have to loop in there all of the research universities where we have Chinese students and other students from around the world studying at our very great research institutions. And what technology do they have access to? It's very scary.
1: Very scary. Thanks for the heads up, Daniel Roberts, former special agent in charge of the Detroit FBI, retired police chief for Franklin and Bingham Farms. We'll talk again soon, and we'll continue as we stand by for news in Hour 2 with Paul W. Smith in Focus on WJR.
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7: An unsettling mystery. Elisa Brady, Fox News, as the FBI investigates suspicious mailings to election offices and some in Congress with suspicious substances.
19: Packages containing what's described as a powdery substance forced evacuations at the state election offices of Louisiana and Oklahoma this week. And the Ohio Secretary of State says the Postal Service intercepted a package intended for its office. The Senate has also been informed of an investigation of messages sent to congressional offices. Federal agencies are investigating the letters and warning recipients to treat the packages as potentially hazardous.
7: Fox's Jared Halpern at the White House. No word yet on what's written in the letters. In 2023, envelopes containing fentanyl were sent to several election offices. President Trump says the execution of Fort Hood shooter Nadal Hassan will not be live streamed. Posting about that decision today following bipartisan pushback, Hassan killed 13 people, wounding more than 30 during a 2009 mass shooting at Fort Hood in Texas. He
17: is scheduled to be executed by firing squad on December 3rd. The former leader of Venezuela and his wife back in court after federal prosecutors added more charges to the U.S. case against them.
20: Nicolas Maduro and his wife Celia Flores entered Judge Alvin Hellerstein's federal courtroom in New York wearing tan jail jumpsuits. Maduro stated he rejects the indictment entirely, saying it's full of false allegations. The judge entered a not guilty plea on his behalf. Flores said she is completely innocent. The superseding indictment accuses the couple of conspiracy to commit torture and of the actual torture of U.S. citizens.
17: Fox's Jessica Rosenthal, they had both pleaded not guilty already to the original drug and weapons charges, and they're each asking for the case to be dismissed, claiming sovereign immunity. Pope Leo now working from the hospital where he's recovering from lung cancer surgery, but still no word on whether there's any spread or need for more treatment. 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
1: 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I get a big kick when I see these guys on television, whether it's the late night shows or anything else. They have 200, 250 people working on their 1 hour show. I just told you the people who are working on our show. And it's 2 hours, by the way, and they do a tremendous job.
2: We have the strength of many men and women.
1: Yes, you do. And I love you for that. And never forget how important you are to the success of our program.
2: Thank you.
1: Meanwhile, this is ridiculous. The things that are going on and the socialists that are in other countries now, ruining those countries. Ask anybody who's come here from a socialist-driven country, and they will tell you they can't even for a moment understand why America would consider it. Anyway, this was 2 days ago. Hackers turn up the heat in refrigerators at hundreds of supermarkets in France.
2: Oh, my.
1: So they've fooled around with the things that are keeping food safe. It's caused great food losses and sparking fires. This is how idiotic these people are. They have no concern for anyone but themselves, and most of them don't even understand what they're complaining and rioting about.
2: It also shows the danger of having everything wired and controlled remotely. Well, I mean, that would have never happened, you know, before the cloud, so to speak.
1: But I'm kind of getting the impression they walk around to the refrigeration systems in.
2: Oh, actually in the store.
1: That's what I'm thinking. I don't know. Maybe you've got the right thought. Maybe they are doing it from, you know, the whole deal. I don't know. I do know that we are in trouble if we rely too much on all of our technology.
2: Right.
1: Let alone AI and understanding what they can do. I see something. I mean, this is a fun use of AI. I don't have Fox Nation. I know you don't. I don't pay for Fox Nation, but they are advertising on regular Fox News a AI-generated Harry Houdini story.
2: Really?
1: Yeah, and it looked pretty good. And I don't know if they have AI-generated a guy that looked like the real Harry Houdini, who died in Detroit, by the way. I don't even know, but it looks good, and that kind of usage of AI is okay.
2: Yeah.
1: Although the Actors Equity, SAG, Screen Actors Guild, all of them are going to be upset because they're going to be losing jobs, and that is going to happen.
2: Right.
1: I did a recording in Japan this week in the evening, because that was morning in Japan, and they played the video that I was doing the voiceover on back to me with an AI voice.
2: So they played you like an example on an AI voice, and they wanted you to repeat it?
1: Yes. Thank God they wanted a human being.
2: I was going to say, good for them for putting a human on there. I mean,
1: good for them is right.
2: I saw.
1: And I'm not going to mention them until I ask him if it's okay, because
2: right.
1: I don't want to.
2: But yeah, I saw a TV commercial for, I'm not going to say the company, but the voiceover was definitely completely AI. And
1: could you tell?
2: I could, because it was a bad AI voice, but it's becoming harder and harder to tell. You know where I get fooled a lot?
1: Mm-mm.
2: Is if I'm listening to streaming music, like on Spotify, and they give me a new artist, and I'm like, oh, this song's pretty good. And then you look the artist up, and you're like, oh, this is an AI artist. So,
1: You mean they're playing music from non-artists,
2: right,
1: that it's all AI generated?
2: Yeah, there's like AI
1: generated. And they don't tell you?
2: Right. There's no disclaimer on it. And so you kind of have to. But the thing is, like, right now, I feel like most of us can tell if something is AI, but it's going to get better to the point where it's going to be harder and harder to tell the difference.
1: Yeah, it certainly is. I can tell on those little, they can be very addicting, those little mini movies they're running now.
2: Right.
1: I watch it for a while and then I don't know how to pick it back up or connect. If I X out of it, it says, well, you're so close. Like, yeah. I'm supposed to be watching the commercial, which I don't do. But they make so many mistakes.
2: Mm-hmm.
1: It's like, I wonder if any human being is involved at all. Does anyone, before they send it out, does any human being look at it and say, whoops, that's wrong? I told you one of them that the guy was slipping poison into somebody's drink, and every time they showed the glass, it was a different glass. Right.
2: Or the guy had like six fingers or something.
1: Yeah, it's crazy stuff.
2: You know, you know what people call that?
1: No.
2: AI slop, where someone makes an AI video and there's all those mistakes on it that you can tell. And probably a lot of these accounts that are pushing those videos out, they probably don't quality check it. They're probably just pushing it out there, trying to get the views and make a quick buck. That's my guess.
1: And I still don't understand how, if lots of people are viewing that, oh, they get money because then they put commercials in there.
2: Yeah.
1: I got it. Okay, yeah. I see. Okay. It's bizarre, and I will say that young people tend to be able to spot AI
2: mm-hmm.
1: faster than, how do I put this, some of the rest of us.
2: Right.
1: And I'll say, I'll send Sophie something. I go, oh, this is interesting about New York. I should let her see this. And she'll send me a note back saying, Dad, that's totally AI.
2: Right.
1: But now, it doesn't mean that the information being totally AI is necessarily incorrect or wrong.
2: Yeah, I mean, there's a chance that it is, but yeah, I mean, people use AI in different ways, and a lot of people they'll write out a script or something that is factually accurate, and then they'll have AI generate like a voice and generate like a video, which makes it even more confusing.
1: I will say this, the voice that was played back to me from Japan, which was a woman's voice, had absolutely no life to it.
2: Mm-hmm.
1: I could tell. Now, they told me, but I could tell it was, the term, it doesn't work here, but I would say it was so mechanical.
2: Right.
1: But it wasn't mechanical. It was electrical, I guess. I don't know how to best describe it, but it had
2: monotone, probably.
1: Monotone and no life whatsoever. I like to think when I do a commercial, well, first of all, it's because I know the company or the product, and therefore I say, yes, I'll do the commercial. And I put my heart and soul in it because I believe in these things.
2: Right. And you're a human being.
1: As far as I know.
2: Unless you're AI and I don't know.
1: If I'm AI, I don't know it.
2: Yeah.
1: And I'm afraid that there are going to be robotic AI people who don't know that they are until you have to break it to them.
2: Right. Like a futuristic Pinocchio.
1: Right.
2: I'm an AI robot who just wants to be a real boy.
1: I just want to be a real boy, please. All right, so we are going to take a break, and we're coming back, as I understand it.
2: Yes,
1: is this correct?
2: Yeah, we had to shuffle some things around. We had to move our 1:15 talk bit to 1:45. So you get a whole half hour of me and Paul.
1: Oh, boy. Well, and it's good that he explained that, because even I need an explanation when they start going off the script, so to speak. Let me tell you this. It's WJR's Game Day in the D. Your chance to roar when Detroit hosts Tennessee Sunday, December 13th at Ford Field. 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
6: I'm Ann Thomas. Congratulations to the 2026 Women Who Lead class. Christy Shana, founder of Kids on the Go, says she's been doing this work for 28 years.
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14: We've got some slowdowns on I-96 westbound at Lansing Road. Expect some delays on I-75 southbound between 14 Mile and I-696. Moving roadwork on I-96 eastbound between Kent Lake Road and Novi Road. And we also have that construction project on I-696 westbound between Cousins Avenue and Losser. Now, WJR Weather First from the Weather Channel. 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Cloudy with occasional showers this afternoon, a high of 61. 59 degrees right now. Rain likely for the evening. Could get heavy at times, a low of 57 for tonight. Friday will be cloudy as well. Occasional showers, a morning high of 63. Then temps will drop to near 50. I'm Rich Luzinski, WJR Traffic and Weather First.
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16: Yes, it's a bonus segment here. The Paul W. Smith Focus Show, WJR, with the one and only Mike Parsons. And if she feels like it, Danielle Mason. And if he's around, Rich Luzinski is always welcome to join us. And every time I say that, all of a sudden he walks behind you there in the booth.
2: It's like you summon him.
16: Yeah, but I didn't do that this time, so whatever. Couple of other things. We moved some things around. Speaking of AI, Kroger plans to eliminate about 3,000 corporate jobs over the next 3 years, reducing its white-collar workforce by more than a third.
2: Oh, my gosh.
16: The CEO, Greg Foran, announced the transformation, stating that the cuts will affect about 37% of Kroger's total corporate workforce across multiple functions. The reductions will impact Kroger's Vine Street headquarters in Cincinnati, as well as major regional offices in Charlotte, North Carolina, and Portland, Oregon. Kroger previously downsized in August 2025, eliminating nearly 1,000 corporate positions to focus on lower store prices and operations. They've emphasized Kroger's progress with customers, investments in technology, and becoming leaner and more competitive amidst the restructuring. It's interesting. It's as if a lot of corporations feel they won't get as much grief if they cut at the white-collar corporate
2: right,
16: level.
2: Corporate level.
16: So I feel bad for the white-collar corporate people because no one else is.
2: It's funny you say that because my first instinct was like, oh, at least it's it's white-collar. But it's like, no, it's 3,000 jobs. That's 3,000 people's jobs.
16: Believe it or not, they are people too.
2: Yeah,
16: and I used to have this conversation with an old buddy that, you know, when they would refer to working people, they kind of said it like I wasn't a working people.
2: Mm.
16: And I was working about 70 or 80 hours a week,
2: right?
16: 7 days a week, sometimes in two different states every week. I've always been a working person. Any of us who go to work every day, we're working people.
2: Right.
16: Whatever we choose to do and however we choose to do it might affect what we make. But what we make doesn't mean, oh, well, you make this amount of money, so you're not a working person. But if you make this amount of money, you're a working person. It doesn't work that way.
2: Yeah. Just because these are corporate jobs doesn't mean these people are rich.
16: These are people. And they have the exact same problems that you have. They've got kids in school. They've got medical bills, food bills, living bills. So,
2: well, and eventually, too, you know, these companies are going to downsize so much because of AI that nobody's going to be able to afford to buy their product. So it'll be very counterproductive at a certain point.
16: Yes, it will. I'm glad you pointed that out. Pope Leo, the Iron Man, is thanking fellow Catholics for their prayers. He had his first message since undergoing the surgery for lung cancer. Quote, your sharing of experiences and attentive listening are indeed a gift to the whole church. I ask you please to pray for me as I pray for you. So we still don't have all the facts and all the details, and we're a nosy society. We
2: right.
16: really want to know.
2: Well, and it seems like Pope Leo is working really hard to show that this surgery was no big deal. I think it's okay if he takes a few days off to just rest and recuperate instead of trying to put on a brave public face.
1: Well, yes, absolutely. And yet, I've already, because you see, you guys don't have to. I do this for you. I watch all three national newscasts. And they were already saying, wait a minute, he's not getting out for a week? Wait a minute.
2: Give him 2 weeks.
1: You know, what if he needs to take 4 weeks? I mean, right. It all depends on what you do, where you live, what you do for a job, and what you're expected to do. And if they feel they need to keep him in for a couple of weeks, so be it.
2: I mean, I would be calling in to work for a couple of weeks if I lost a lobe of my lung. I wouldn't say I'll be back in 3 days. It's it's a bit much.
1: It is a bit much, but it is what it is today.
2: Did you see that they decided not to live stream the Fort Hood execution?
1: Yes, I'm glad you brought that up. Yeah, because that was just stupid all the way around.
2: Yeah,
1: but don't get me wrong. This slime, wheelchair or not, deserves to get the what they found him. They found him guilty, and they charged him, and they said, death is the penalty. He deserves to die.
2: Yeah,
1: I shouldn't become a spectacle.
2: Yeah, I have no issue with the penalty, but it feels like live streaming execution is just one of those lines that we shouldn't be crossing as a society.
1: Once we cross that line, who knows what other lines we will cross?
2: Yeah, and
1: we don't want to go on and on about it. I think what we're saying is very obvious, and I think most people feel this way. Yeah, there are people who don't want him executed because they're against capital punishment. What this man did, he was the psychiatrist. He was there to help these soldiers.
2: Very wolf in sheep's clothing.
1: And this is what he ends up doing to them? You bet he should be dead the sooner rather than later, because he's been alive for 20 years living when he shouldn't. I think it's 20.
2: Yeah.
1: I don't know how many years it is. It's many years.
2: Yeah, Marie and I were talking last week, and she said she thought this guy was executed a long time ago.
1: And should have been. And the same thing with the woman who they've turned into a celebrity because they tried to kill her twice. Let me explain something. They tried to kill her twice. This was not intervention by God. This was terrible medical work. You know why it's terrible medical work? Because the best doctors among us won't do death penalties. Why? Because they take an oath. First, do no harm.
2: Right.
1: So a good doctor doesn't want to walk up and put a needle in someone's arm and kill them. But bad doctors are available, and they get paid, and they couldn't find veins, and they never put the poison in her veins.
2: Right.
1: That does not give her get out of jail, walk free card.
2: Yeah, and also I think...
1: Not with what she did.
2: And I think she had some kind of anomaly with her veins, too, that was medically documented for years. So, you know, another oversight by, as you would say, the less than good doctors.
1: Yeah, because good doctors don't do this.
2: Mm-hmm. That's a good point.
1: They choose not to. Mm-hmm. So what are you going to get? I mean, we got enough problems right in our state with somebody pretending they're a doctor or a physician. They have no right to say they are. I don't need to go down that road. The people involved want to go down that road, that's up to them. But did you, I don't want to go there. I'm not going down that road. I almost started to go down that road. But I did watch the NBC Nightly News from Detroit
2: yesterday. Yeah, that was cool.
1: I thought it was very cool. And they showed a skyline of Detroit that I haven't seen before. Usually it's the Renaissance Center and all of that. And then they showed the new bridge, which looked very great. And then they showed Ann Arbor. Again, a scene you had to really peel your eyes, which is not comfortable, and I think I could see the stadium in the distance.
2: I also think Tom Yamas did a good job of asking both Mike Rogers and Abdul Sayed tough questions.
1: He did, and they scuffled a little bit, and I was proud of him. He did a fine job.
2: Yeah, both. No one was let off easy.
1: No, and I hope people paid attention to that. All right, now we're back online. Is that correct? Am I right about that?
2: Yes, back to our normally regular scheduled show.
1: We now return to our regularly scheduled show, which has commercials, and I'll do the first one, as is often the case. Thank you. Good night, everybody. Oh, no, this is it. 5 words no one wants to hear. 5 words. You can shudder
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6: I'm Ann Thomas. Congratulations to the 2026 Women Who Lead class. 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
16: Well, there you have it. It happened yesterday. The official

0: to stand in for this incredible mission that we have. And that was sort of encapsulated in the quote you just played from my remarks.
1: Well, I'm glad we were able to catch that, thanks to the engineers and to Mike Parsons and Danielle Mason, who could throw that together for us. You had Detroit Mayor Mary Sheffield, among other notables, there with you, and even our governor, Gretchen Whitmer, on a pre-recorded video. Even the two previous Wayne State presidents, M. Roy Wilson and Irving D. Reed. That must have been heartwarming for you to get that kind of support.
0: It was. And again, I think it's something that relates directly to the mission of this university and how distinctive it really is. Each of those people you just mentioned and many others have been instrumental in my willingness to step into this role. When I was last interim, we talked about that. And I believe so much in the support of this community. I believe in its dedication, and I believe in what this university can do. And so, I'll just take this moment to thank everybody that you just mentioned and everybody else who was there for moving this university forward.
1: And I will take you for your word, and I trust you and believe you when you concluded your speech by promising to always keep the best interest of Wayne State at the forefront. I believe you mean that, and you will. What might your, if we were to list them, some of your main priorities be, President Bierschbach?
0: There are several. I think we have to double down on the things we do really well, because we add so much value there. So as one concrete example, continuing to focus on increasing student success and developing talent for this state. We are the most affordable research university in the state. We are the number one university in the state for social mobility. 6 out of 10 of our first year students don't pay any tuition. And this is a big deal because it puts people into the knowledge economy who might otherwise not be there. And so that's something that we can add in a particularly impactful way. Over 80% of our graduates stay here and they contribute to the growth of this state. And so we need to put energy into doing even better at that than we already are.
1: If, Mr. President, you had a career in law. You never, as far as I know, were setting out to become a university president anywhere, but you did join Wayne State as a professor in the law school, then later became its dean. You might not have been on this path, but you've done a very good job on this path. And how do you think that background in law is going to benefit you and Wayne State as president?
0: I think that's something that you see more and more often these days. I have a number of friends who were law school deans who are now university presidents. And I would say we all feel the same way about the benefits that it brings. Our legal training has put us in a position of comfort when it comes to navigating complex disputes, navigating complicated environments with a regulatory overlay, protecting many of the values that are at the heart of a robust university experience. And these are things that have always been important, but as the higher education environment has become more complicated, I think boards and stakeholders have placed an increase in value on them. And so I do feel like those have been beneficial to me. They were helpful as a law school dean, and they've been helpful in my role as president, even in the short time I've been in it.
1: Let me suggest, as a neighbor of your fine university, we will be helpful in any way that we can along the way. Please don't hesitate to call. Door always open to you, sir.
0: Well, Paul W., thank you so much, and I won't hesitate to call, and I will say the same thing right back to you and WJR. I love coming on your show, so please don't hesitate to call me. I'm happy to be helpful to you however I can, and always happy to talk about Wayne State and its partnership with the great city of Detroit.
1: God bless you, and enjoy the ride. I'm sure it's going to be great. Ladies and gentlemen, Wayne State University's 14th president, President Richard Bierschbach. God bless you and best of luck, and we'll be right here for you at any time.

0: Thank you so much, Paul W.
1: Thank you, sir. We continue in focus on WJR as we approach 143. Do you suffer from severe chronic neck pain, back pain, knee pain? Has someone told you that you need surgery? Might I suggest, before you do go into surgery, you're going to want to attend this event. I hope you'll join me, Paul W. Smith, Wednesday, October 21st, at the Capitol Grill in Troy, for another exclusive WJR in the Boardroom learning event. 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Pre-qualify by calling 586-416-DISC to reserve your seat. 586-416-DISC, which works out to be 586-416-3472. 586-416-3472 or 586-416-DISC to reserve your seat. We continue in focus on WJR at 145.
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4: I'm Ann Thomas. Congratulations to the 2026 Women Who Lead class. Christy Shana, founder of Kids on the Go, says she's been doing this work for 28 years.
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4: 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I'm Ann Thomas. Congratulations to the 2026 Women Who Lead class. 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
5: We deal with so many different hormonal issues. 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
4: 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I'm Ann Thomas. Congratulations to the 2026 Women Who Lead class. 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
15: We've got some construction on I-96 eastbound between Kent Lake Road and Novi Road, blocking your right lane. Going to be that way for about another 15 minutes or so. And more road work on I-696 westbound between Cousins and Losser. Now WJR Weather First from the Weather Channel. Cloudy with occasional showers this afternoon, a high of 61. 58 degrees right now. Rain likely for the evening. Could get heavy at times. A low of 57 for tonight. Friday will be cloudy as well with occasional showers. A morning high of 63, then temps will drop to near 50. I'm Rich Luzensky, WJR Traffic and Weather First.
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1: Always love talking to our next guest, and he was available at a moment's notice, and we appreciate him stepping up like that when we had someone have to drop out. He is the principal and CEO of Anderson Economic Group, the founder, and an all-round good guy, Patrick Anderson. Patrick, welcome. Thanks for being with us.
16: All right, Paul. Nice to join you.
1: I wish we weren't talking about this, but we're not surprised that after all the gas prices and the diesel and food prices going up because of diesel, inflation is up in September.
16: Yeah, and I'm looking right at the numbers here, and it's actually pretty good everywhere except for one brutal category, which is energy. I mean, we actually have some categories where prices dropped, including medical care and used cars, and commodities less food and energy, 0.7%. So we're doing pretty good on a number of areas, but you get into the energy and you've got this, you know, 30% and even for fuel oil, 70% increase over the last year. So definitely the war in Iran has affected those prices, and a lot of it goes right into consumer pocketbooks.
1: Well, and we have short memories, and we don't have a very broad memory. What we think of is what affects us, and what affects us, most of us, is we get out, we pump our own gas, So you can't help but see how much it costs. Not just how much it costs when it's all done pumping. You see how much it costs as it's going in. And inflation has outpaced wage growth, we're told, for six straight months, while the average U.S. gas prices have remained at or above $4 a gallon for about 167 days this year. They're saying, and I'm not going to be able to double-check that, but it sounds about right. And here we have the president making a deal last week to buy Russian diesel, hoping that prices would come down. Prices haven't come down yet. And when we started hearing about how much diesel we were going to be able to buy, he then said, well, that's not just for us, that's for the world, which makes no sense at all. But it was like a quarter of what we use in a day. So it wasn't really significant, was it?
16: No, it was not really significant for the United States economy. For those that are very concerned about the war that's now been going on for over 2 years with Ukraine and Russia, it is significant there. And, you know, there's serious questions to be asked about an arrangement like that. But in terms of the overall U.S. energy situation, we are in a very fortunate situation in that we are largely energy independent. One could say we're 100%, but that really doesn't make sense. We have to import, and we want to import some, and we want to export some. But generally, we're in much better shape than we were, say, 25 years ago, or before we started actively fracking and offshore exploring for oil. That still leaves us vulnerable to worldwide increases in energy prices. And as you and I have talked about a number of times, Paul W., over the last 6 months, diesel prices go into essentially everything. And electricity prices also go into essentially everything, and those are also affected by the natural gas price increases.
1: There is some good news, but it's funny how this was flashed on the television screen, to me at least, and that was the announcement from the Social Security Administration announcing that people who are getting Social Security will go up to, they'll get a 3.6% COLA increase, I think is how they refer to it. And then right after that, they put up on the screen, in like a separate story, that inflation was at 3.7%. So I thought, wait a minute, what are they doing there? But that 3.6% is based on, is it based on the last year or the leading up to now? Or how did they come up with that, Patrick Anderson?
16: That goes back to Ronald Reagan era change, where he said, okay, the federal government's not going to be able to essentially gradually give up their pension obligations by paying benefits that fall behind inflation. So we indexed Social Security benefits way back then, and it works off of a formula related to the Consumer Price Index. So actually, the Consumer Price Index sometimes exaggerates household cost increases. We got about 19.8% of the Michigan population affected by this directly. So for approximately 20% of Michigan residents, this 3.6% increase is going to mean more money in their household budget.
1: Which is good. It's better than a poke in the eye with a stick, as they say. I mean, this is good news, but it's not going to be played out as good news, I'm afraid. It's just the way it is. The institutional media can't really come up with any good news whatsoever while this president is in office, and we'd be stunned if it were otherwise. And what are some of your thoughts? Because I respect you, Patrick Anderson, as the principal and CEO of the Anderson Economic Group. Your take on the midterms in a couple of weeks?
16: Well, this is a very important election, and people get to have a referendum on a lot of things. And we in Michigan, and we have one of the most watched U.S. Senate races, we have an important governor's race, we have a lot of congressional races, and we have, without me suggesting how anyone should vote, let me say that you can see everything from Democratic Socialists of America to hardcore free market conservatives on the ballot in Michigan. So if you have views on the future of America, you certainly get a chance to vote if you're a U.S. citizen.
1: You absolutely have to exercise your franchise that people died for to give you the opportunity to do it. And don't look at what's going on and go, well, it's a done deal. It doesn't matter if I vote or not. It absolutely matters if you vote, and you must vote, or just accept whatever happens, and you have no room to ever complain or even make a suggestion because you didn't vote in the first place. Patrick, always a pleasure. Thanks for being with us.
16: Thank you, Paul. Have a good rest of your day.
1: You do the same. Patrick Anderson, principal and CEO of the Anderson Economic Group. Well, I am told that Ryan Ermani, that spark plug of activity and action, is off today. But I've got some really good news, because you're about to spend some time with Jamie Edmonds from JR Morning with Chris and Lloyd and Jamie, and Lauren Crocker from our sister station, 96.3 FM, with Blaine and Lauren, WDBD. And they're going to be broadcasting from Mitch's Say Detroit Family Health Clinic. So you're in for a good ride. Stay with us. Regards, Paul W. Smith.
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6: 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And it's all here on 760 WJR, where Michigan comes to play. 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
19: We have some great rallies.
18: President Trump, during a Rose Garden event a short time ago, in between almost daily rallies ahead of the midterm elections.
19: We're going to Michigan big, we're going to Iowa big, we're going to Kansas big. And we got a lot of them left.
18: And he argues they're making a difference in tight races as he urges Republicans to turn out as if he's on the ballot. Vice President J.D. Vance is now in Michigan, where Democratic Senate candidate Abdul Al-Sayed has company on the trail today.
20: Take on these monopolies that are driving up our prices and making our lives impossible.
18: New York Congresswoman Alexandria Ocasio-Cortez holding three town halls with Al-Sayed, who has a one-point lead over Republican Mike Rogers in the latest Fox polling. The FBI says suspicious letters have been sent to election offices and some congressional offices around the country, some containing a suspicious substance, prompting evacuations this week at state election offices in Louisiana and Oklahoma.
21: Federal agencies are investigating the letters and warning recipients to treat the packages as potentially hazardous. A similar threat occurred in 2023 when several election offices were sent envelopes containing fentanyl.
18: Fox's Jared Halpern at the White House, a spokesman for Connecticut Democratic Senator Chris Murphy, just confirming their Hartford office was one intended recipient of a letter that was intercepted. A Pentagon spokesperson says Secretary Hegseth, then President Trump, spoke ahead of the president's announcement that the execution of the Fort Hood shooter will not be live streamed. Nadal Hassan is still scheduled to be put to death by firing squad December 3rd for killing 13 soldiers, wounding more than 30 others in 2009. FBI employees fired for their roles in a Trump classified documents investigation are now suing to get their jobs back. They argue the terminations were unlawful acts of political retribution. 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
15: Some construction blocking your left lane on I-696 westbound between Cousins and Losser. You're slow from 11 Mile. And your right lane closed for repairs on Gratiot northbound between Mack and Forest Avenue. Now, WJR Weather First from the Weather Channel. 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Cloudy with occasional showers this afternoon, a high of 61, 59 degrees right now, rain likely for the evening. We could get heavy at times, a low of 57 for tonight. Friday will be cloudy as well with occasional showers, a morning high of 63, then temps are going to drop to near 50. I'm Rich Luzensky, WJR Traffic and Weather First.
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23: 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Now from the Say Detroit Family Health Clinic in Detroit, here are Lauren and Jamie.
26: Welcome everyone to a very special afternoon, especially something close to my heart, and I'm thrilled to be sitting next to Lauren Crocker.
27: Jamie, I'm so happy to be here with you too. This is so meaningful in so many ways, and I just love that I get to share the air with you.
26: I know, we never get to do this.
27: I know.
26: Let's do more of this.
27: Please.
26: Well, first let's see how today goes.
27: Yeah, let's see if we don't mess it up too much, they don't kick us off WJR.
26: You know what? I don't think they will.
27: Well,
26: I know people. I know people.
27: Okay, yeah. Good.
26: So we appreciate Ryan Ermani for his time slot here to talk about this very important issue, getting your mammograms. And tomorrow is National Mammogram Day. There is an event today at Save Detroit Family Health Clinic, and we're joined by Tawana Robinson, the Executive Director of Trinity Health and the Director of the Say Clinic. Good afternoon.
4: Good afternoon. So excited to be here and talk to you about what we're doing in the community and the importance of screening. So thank you for the opportunity.
27: Yeah, Tawana, I was so happy to be here last year for the same event. And outside of just this day and big events like this, you are on the ground here every day. Like you said, just you're here for the community, people who have help with their health coverage, people who do not. Everyone feels like they have a safe place to come here at Say Detroit, and it's just incredible what you all do.
4: Yes, yeah. Listen, it's part of our mission. It's part of what we do. We serve people the same, regardless of their ability to pay, whether they're insured or uninsured. You get the same level of care, and that's really, really important for us.
26: This is my first time here. I've been to Say Detroit. I haven't been to the clinic here. Yeah. What all goes on here? What kinds of appointments are met for people who need it?
4: Mm-hmm. Yeah, so we're open to the community. And like I said, we see insured, uninsured, regardless of your ability to pay. This is a primary care hub. And so we consider ourselves what we call a health hub or a health home. And so you can come get your primary care needs here regardless of what you need. We have MDs and nurse practitioners here ready to serve the community. So anything you do at your primary care doctor, you can get done right here.
27: And we were so happy to find out a little bit before we came on the air that now family care, because you can treat children here.
4: Yes, absolutely. So we treat the whole family, the whole community. And so the opportunity to treat children is newer to us. But our physicians and our nurse practitioners have years of experience serving the community. It's just new to this location.
27: And Tawana, how many patients come in here and they say to you something like, I was so intimidated to come to the doctor because payment or dot, you know, fill in the blank. You yeah. offer such an open place, a comfortable place where people don't have to feel nervous at all to come in.
4: Yeah, so that's increasing. So that kind of statement is increasing, and you know, people feel nervous about the changes around health and care insurance and things like that. So we get that quite a bit. But, you know, rest assured that we have counselors here to talk to people about their options. And we have individuals here that can share information on the new programs and welcome them the opportunity to get care here. So don't be intimidated by that. You know, we figure it out, that you figure it out. We're here for the whole community.
26: What a blessing this place is. We're on Oakman Boulevard in Detroit.
4: Yeah.
26: And in the parking lot today is the mobile mammography truck
4: yes.
26: from Henry Ford,
4: yes.
26: and that's what's happening. And there's a stream of people getting this important test done.
4: Yeah, yeah. We partner with anybody we can to help the community. So we welcome the opportunity to partner with Henry Ford, who has a mobile mammogram unit, to make sure our patients have opportunity for on-site mammogram. So, you know, if you come in today, we have room. If we have room,
27: yeah.
4: We think we do, you can get your screening done right here on-site today. So that's important, because we know that transportation is often a barrier to people being able to access screening.
27: And it's the 4D mammogram, right?
4: Yes,
27: it's the real
4: yeah,
27: deal out the real there on a, deal. On a trailer.
26: 3D. Yeah,
27: 3D, sorry, yeah, but yeah. still great. I got my D's wrong.
26: Still great.
27: yeah. But out on the trailer, it's amazing what you can do.
4: Yeah, I think it's important, right? Because we, you know, that adds to the ability to do early detection, so they can see the images from all different angles, and we can get people screened and get tested early, which is so, so, so important.
27: And I remember finding out, again, when I was here last year, that for many people, this would be their first mammogram.
4: Yeah. Yeah.
27: And that's just incredible that they have that opportunity.
4: Yeah. So, you know, to everybody listening, we should be pretty consistent in pushing our women to get screening, particularly if you have a history of breast cancer in your family. It's so important that you get regular screenings. We urge you to talk to your provider about how soon that should happen.
27: Yeah.
4: Because everybody's a little different. In particular, for who we serve in this community, for Black women, we really encourage you to talk to your provider about how soon you should be getting screening, because we know that they get detected and diagnosed a lot later, and we want to do everything we can to circumvent that.
26: Might I suggest, even if you don't have family history, to get your screening in? Because
4: yes.
26: I did not have family history, and
4: yes.
26: I've had quite a year.
4: Yeah.
26: Please
4: yeah.
26: get your screenings.
4: Mm-hmm. Same with my mom. So I have personal experience. We don't have a history of breast cancer in our family. We were fortunate enough to get my mom screened early, and it really was a lifesaver for us. Not only a lifesaver, but you know, we can think about the treatment. It could be less invasive and things like that. So the earlier we can get a diagnosis, the better the outcomes.
27: Yep, and we know how, you know, women are busy.
4: Yes.
27: Whether women are moms, working, we take care of everybody else. And sometimes it's just getting that appointment on the calendar.
4: Yes.
27: We don't do it for ourselves.
4: Mm-hmm.
27: So I think events like this are so important. Even if someone's just driving, they can't come today. Maybe it's a little click. I got to go get this done before the year is out.
4: Absolutely. Right? Absolutely. We highly encourage that. We highly do. Yes. Mm-hmm.
26: Excellent.
4: We have providers here again, ready to serve, ready to talk to you about your health care and what's appropriate for you and when it's appropriate to do so.
26: Say someone's listening. They don't know about the Say Clinic. How do you get an appointment here? Do you make a call? Do you go online?
4: You can do both. So we're fortunate enough you can go online. You can make a call here in our front desk is here to serve you. 313-758-6100 is our phone number. We are open for new appointments, so a new patient. So please feel free to call. We have a really great staff here ready to serve. And, you know, again, it's not just primary needs. We're a health home. And so we help individuals with all kinds of things outside of the clinical care.
27: And Tawana, you know, I just have to say, because you're the director here, it's very rare you go to a place where every single person that works there loves working there so much.
4: Yeah.
27: And I find that everybody here, is it the snacks? I mean, what are you doing? Because everybody who works here, who gives care here, whether you're answering the
26: phone. I think
27: phones,
26: it's doing the Lord's work.
27: I
4: the people
27: think so.
4: Who need it.
27: It's just such a wonderful group of people that you have here.
4: Mm-hmm. Yeah, we're very mission oriented. Our mission is to make sure we're a compassionate presence in our community. And I think it's one of the things, if not the things, that keeps our staff connected to the work, knowing that what we do matters. And, we think about that every day.
27: Yeah, mm-hmm. Absolutely.
26: Mm-hmm. Excellent.
27: And if anybody needs to come to Say Detroit for any other events like this, I know you said you might not have too many slots left today on the mobile care unit. Is there a calendar? Is there a website where people can go if you have other events coming up?
4: So I think it's www.sayclinic.org is the website. And you can go in and look at and see what we provide, because we provide other things besides family medicine. We do dental. We do some podiatry, GYN services. So you can go on the website and see the kinds of services that are available here.
26: Excellent. Tawana Robinson, the Executive Director of Trinity Health and Director here at the Say Clinic. Thanks for your time. Thanks for having us.
4: Yeah, I just want to, again, to say thank you to our staff here, particularly our providers and our practice manager for setting up this day and making everything available.
27: Yes.
26: Excellent.
27: Thank you, Tawana. Mm-hmm. Thank you so much.
26: Yep. Well, the truck's out there, but Barbara came off the truck just to talk to us, to tell us about her important work out there. That's next on WJR.
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0: Lloyd Jackson.
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15: Fortunately, no accidents at the moment. Some construction blocking your left lane on I-696 westbound between Cousins and Loster. Looks like you're slow from 11 Mile there. And your right lane still closed for repairs on Gratiot northbound between Mack and Forest Avenue. Now WJR Weather First from the Weather Channel. Cloudy with occasional showers this afternoon, a high of 61, 59 degrees right now. Rain likely for the evening. We could get heavy at times, a low of 57 for tonight. Friday will be cloudy as well with occasional showers. Morning high of 63, then temps will drop to near 50. I'm Rich Luzenski, WJR Traffic and Weather First.
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0: Boy, this music gets you ready to go, doesn't it?
1: Sharks and the Jets. West Side Story. Let's do this. I'm amped up.
0: You know who else is ready? Barbara here. Barbara Ramirez Sanchez. She's the mammography technologist. She's here with Henry Ford at the Save Detroit Family Health Clinic. Barbara, thank you for joining us.
2: Thanks for having me.
3: And Barbara, not only are you driving the truck around Detroit that is giving women mammograms, you are running the mammograms as well. You've been working in mammography for a long time.
2: A little over 40 years.
3: Wow.
0: Just a little bit of time, Barbara.
2: Yeah, just a little
3: bit. So you just put that thing in park and then you're helping women get mammograms.
2: I have to put it in neutral, but yeah.
0: Did you have to get a commercial truck license?
2: Yes, I did.
0: Oh my gosh.
2: My CDLB.
0: Okay.
2: Yep. All right.
3: And I messed it up before, but it's 3D mammograms that you're able to give on this trailer.
2: That's correct.
3: And today here at Save Detroit Health Clinic, you are pretty full for the rest of the afternoon, but you have another event coming up Monday.
2: That's correct.
3: That is open to any woman that wants to walk in and get a mammogram.
2: Screen mammograms we're doing, but if you're having an issue, you can come in and we'll figure out an appointment for you.
0: Okay. That one Monday from 12 to 6 at the Grosse Pointe War Memorial.
2: Correct.
0: You need your ID and insurance card. And
2: financial assistance is available if you don't have insurance.
0: Okay. All right.
3: And Barbara, let's say I go to get a mammogram on the truck. Do I find anything out in that moment? Do you send the scans
2: out? The results are going to go to your chart as well as to your physician. Mm-hmm. And you will also get a letter in the mail, usually within a month's time.
3: Wow.
0: Talk to us about the logistics of the truck. So you put it in neutral, as you say. You make it safe. You stop it.
2: That's right. That's
0: I don't have
2: put
0: my commercial
2: down,
0: license.
2: Everything's stable.
0: Okay. So everything's stable. Then you go to the back, and then you welcome these women who are probably nervous, maybe have never done it before. Talk to us from that moment on what happens.
2: So I bring them into the room. We ask them if they're having any issues, and we determine which, make sure that they can get everything done right there. Mammograms generally are four views, but sometimes if they're have a little bit more, say a little more property, then
3: real
2: we have
3: estate.
2: To,
3: the dense boobs out, you have to get the extra pictures.
2: Then you might have to have more pictures, right?
3: Yeah.
2: And then your results will come to you, like I say, to your MyChart, to your doctor.
3: Okay. And that's wonderful. And Henry Ford does this. How many trucks are out currently around Metro Detroit that you're able to do this?
2: I think we're the only one in the southeast Michigan, but we do have other Henry Ford Health trucks that go out.
3: Right.
0: Okay.
2: Yeah.
3: And you know what's so interesting about mammograms is that I think many women are scared to maybe go into their first one. You don't know what to expect.
2: They hear so many ghost stories.
3: Well, and it's one of the most simple actual exams, right, that you can get.
0: I mean, it's not pleasant, but if it gets you to where you need to go, which is knowing about your body, then it's worth it.
3: Exactly.
0: It doesn't hurt. No. I just would say it's unpleasant.
3: Yeah.
0: But it's also brief.
2: Yes. It's in and out. You're there within 15 minutes. You're back on the road.
3: Yeah. And when you have women come up on the truck, you know, describe how they're feeling.
2: Well, especially the women that have come back to us, because when we're parked in a parking space and they know that they can go every year to that one space and get it done, they love it because you can park right there, come right on, get your exam done, get going back on your day.
3: Yeah.
2: And it's quick and easy.
3: Yeah.
2: Women that are nervous, sometimes they take a little more time. We have to talk a little bit and explain everything because the thing about having something that you never had before is you have a fear, and conquering that fear is the way to go.
3: So absolutely.
2: You have to take time and say, okay, I can do this.
3: Right. Scared of the unknown.
0: Yeah, unknown is scary until you do it once, and then you're supposed to do it every year, especially if you're 40.
2: Over 40 once a year.
3: Yes. And it's one of those things that once you do it, you feel less scared, and having that knowledge just makes you feel better going into the next year, right?
2: Yes, absolutely.
3: So you see repeat customers, I should say, or patients.
2: Yes.
3: A lot. People come back to your truck and do it with you.
2: Yes. They see that Mr. Sauve sign on there, Anthony Sauve, and they know that they can walk in and talk to us and get an appointment if they needed something, get their screening done. You know, Henry Ford Health, we go to where you live because we care. We are Henry, right?
3: Right, yeah. Exactly.
2: You know?
3: And you said some people can walk in. They should have some knowledge of their financials when they're coming in, but you can help work with patients while they're on the truck?
2: That's correct. Mm-hmm. We can get them into a program if they need financial assistance.
3: Okay.
0: Barbara, you've been doing this for 40 years. Why are you doing this work?
2: I love to work with people. I want to save a life. You know, every person I touch, I could have saved their life.
3: Yeah.
2: You know? I mean, I tell the students that come on, because we have students as well, that today could have been your first day that you saved a life. Oh, you never know. You know, and that's just a great feeling to help somebody get on their journey and get healthy. Get screened. Bring your mother, bring your sister, bring your neighbor, bring yourself. The life you save could be your own.
3: Yeah.
2: You know? Yeah. You never know.
3: That is beautiful and so true.
4: Yeah. And there's some discord on social media that, oh, mammograms, you know, may miss something, so why should I even bother? What would you say to those people that are pursuing that negative falsehood?
2: First of all, I would hope that they're at least doing the breast self-exam, because that's important. Do it once a month around the same time every month. If you don't know how, come on out, we'll teach you.
4: Feel them on the first, yeah, right? Or you could feel them at the same time every month.
2: Have your partner, like we talked about before. If you have whatever, whoever, if you can make sure that you examine yourself, look in the mirror, make sure everything's looking right. You know, go to your physician once a year, get your exam, your physical exam, whether it's your gynecologist, your primary care doctor, whoever it is, you can have them come out, you know, go to them and get that done and get your mammogram.
3: And most importantly, don't question, don't second guess anything, right?
2: If you are doing something, if you're feeling,
4: we'll trust your gut.
2: Yeah. You feel a lump, you feel a pain. Anything. Even if you just had your mammogram, go back to your doctor and say, I don't feel this is right. I need more. I think I need something else done.
3: Absolutely. Yeah.
4: And that's a great point. Because I had a clean mammogram 6 months before I felt a lump.
2: Oh, wow.
4: And they call that, I forget what they call it, interval occurrence, something like that. So if it doesn't feel right to you, you have to pursue calling your doctor.
3: Were you doing a self-exam?
4: No, I had an itch. I was watching a movie with my daughter, and I felt an itch under my arm, and I went to scratch it, and I felt this marble under my skin, and it was, I was like, this is not right. And then and of course, we know the story now, but so I called my doctor.
2: It's going to feel hard, like your knuckle, but it doesn't have to be as big as your knuckle. It can be as small as the tip of the pin, but it's stable. It's not moving around.
3: Right.
2: You know, it doesn't even have to have pain.
3: Right.
2: Know. Get it checked.
3: Yeah.
2: It doesn't hurt.
3: And have you had women come to you and ask how to do self-breast exams? Because you said people can come and just ask about that.
2: Actually, yesterday I was at an event where there was a lot of young women, and they came aboard, and we taught them breast self-exam, gave them a card, make sure you do this every month. And, you know, that we have to do that. We have to teach each other. I mean,
3: Yeah. And so let's say somebody does come to see you Monday. And in Grosse Pointe, where you're doing these, how long can they expect from getting there till the end of the test? How long can they expect to be with you?
2: If they've not been with Henry Ford Health before, then we usually take a little bit longer to schedule them. So no more 15, 20 minutes, the max probably 40.
3: Yeah, you can do that in a lunch break.
4: You absolutely could.
2: Yeah. Mm-hmm.
4: Coffee break, if you will. You could get this done. It's very important. Obviously, I'm an advocate for this after the year that I've had. And how many miles do you think that you've put on this truck, Barbara?
2: Let's see. The last time, I can't even tell you. It's probably 600,000.
3: Really?
2: Yeah.
3: Wow.
2: Well, we've been doing it since 2015, so...
4: That's great. And do you have an anecdote of someone that would have never gotten their mammogram if it weren't so easy and was in their neighborhood?
2: Oh, yeah. There's a lot of people that come in, and even people that drive by, they see it, and they're like, oh, I was just in the neighborhood, and I know if you're not busy, you know, I think, you know, can I have it done? And if we can't do it right then, we will schedule them and make sure that they get it in.
3: Now, are you the person in your family or with your friend group that everybody is... always like, don't worry, Barbara, I'm going to get my mammogram. Are you on everybody that you know?
2: Oh, yeah. Well, I have a big family. I have 10 sisters, so.
3: Oh, wow.
2: You know, yeah.
3: So you're reminding them all.
2: And I got
3: constantly.
2: All my nieces and nephews, you know, because men have to get checked as well. You know, you should make sure that men get checked.
3: That's a good point. Do you ever have men that come on the truck? Or
2: we do mostly screening. So usually with the male, they're having issues, so they usually go into one of the offices.
3: Okay.
2: But again, if they want to learn, I mean, I've had men come up and say, my mom hasn't had a mammogram. Where can I go? What can I do? And so we have a paper. We can give them, scan this QR code and get them scheduled.
3: Oh, I love that.
4: Barbara is so positive and doing this work for people who need it. Yeah. I love that. Barbara Ramirez Sanchez. Till the next 40 of you doing mammograms.
2: Thank you. Cheers.
3: Cheers. And your pink glasses and your pink shirt. And you're just beautiful. And you're an angel.
2: Thanks for having me on, guys. I appreciate
4: it. Thank you so much.
3: Thank you. Thank you for what you do.
2: All right. Thank you, guys. Bye-bye.
4: All right, Lauren. I'm looking at pink pizza boxes.
3: Yes.
4: I want to know more.
3: Can we have all 6 of those boxes at this table? Because then we can find out all that we need to know about them.
4: More on these pink boxes next.
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10: Fox News, I'm John Saucier. Democrats are hoping to break Republicans' hold on Texas in the Senate race this year as President Trump criticized Democratic Texas Senate candidate James Tallarico. He recently stepped away from the campaign because he had the flu.
11: The guy in Texas is a con man, total con man. The guy gets lost for 12, 14 days. He says that he's got the flu. I never heard of a flu that lasted that long. But maybe he had a different kind of flu that we don't know about.
10: Tallarico is back on the campaign trail now. House Democrats with a field hearing in Austin, Texas, focusing on people killed and wounded by ICE, Congressman Benny Thompson.
12: Please know that we will do everything possible to hold this administration accountable for what has happened here in Austin and ensure the federal government cooperates fully with local independent investigations.
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13: We still have that construction on I-696 westbound between Cousins and Losser that closes your left lane. And steer clear of some slowdowns on I-696 eastbound from Orchard Lake Road to just past Franklin Road. Your two left lanes are closed there as traffic is being funneled to the lodge due to that ongoing eastbound I-696 construction closure. Now WJR weather first from the Weather Channel. Clouds are going to stick around for the rest of the afternoon. Might even start to feel some raindrops in just a little bit here. It's going to be rainy this evening. Could get heavy at times. A low of 57 for tonight. Friday will be cloudy as well. Occasional showers, a morning high of 63. That's going to be kind of weird. Temperatures are going to drop during the day until we get to right around 50. I'm Rich Luzenski, WJR Traffic and Weather First.
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17: 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Sam Darnold, Jaxon Smith-Njigba, and Seattle are also 3-2. That includes a tough divisional loss last Sunday to the 49ers. Kevin Kugler and Ryan Harris have the call of the Seahawks at the Broncos on Thursday Night Football.
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23: We're choosing a new governor, a U.S. senator, an attorney general, secretary of state. Every Michigan House and Senate seat is up. Congressional races are a big deal because they could determine who controls Washington. So this midterm in Michigan is huge. It's really important. Michigan is a purple state, a genuine battleground. Neither party can take Michigan voters for granted. So the candidates have to be out there working hard right up till the final day.
22: From the first ballot counted to the final race called, 760 WJR is your election destination. 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Once again, here are 96.3 WDVD's Lauren Crocker and WJR's Jamie Edmonds.
3: And they just mentioned the pizza part of this day. The pizza portion, which Jamie and I are very excited about.
4: Yeah, I thought there was pizza in these boxes. We did. I'm thrilled at what's inside, but I thought it was pizza.
1: We were a little like, oh. No, but it's really awesome what you guys are doing. Thank you for being here today.
24: Thanks so much for having me here today.
4: This is Jeff Rinke, Hungry Howie's VP of Marketing and Product Development. And you were the creator of these pink boxes that we see every year in October.
24: I was. We first started the campaign in 2009, and I was inspired. My wife had sent me to the supermarket, and I'm not a good shopper, so I'm going up and down every aisle.
4: You're just aimlessly walking around, every husband.
24: Exactly. Yeah. And I found myself on the soup aisle, and I saw the iconic Campbell's soup can, and they were all pink, and I thought to myself, what a great idea that is. And I lost a cousin to breast cancer, and my sister-in-law has breast cancer as we speak. Yeah. But I went back to the office and

0: this every October, and for breast cancer awareness. And they said, we're doing that. And I was like, okay.
1: And cut to 18 years later and over $6 million in donations.
0: Yes.
1: A little idea. This is incredible.
0: I know. We started out pretty small. And every year we got more and more creative. And we started coming up with different ideas of selling more things, like a pink ribbon magnet for your car, and then we did pink bracelets, and we've done just about anything that you can think of. Right now we sell a pizza slice card that you can write your name on when you make a donation, and you can put it up on the wall in our lobbies of our stores.
1: Okay. Oh, I love that.
2: So you have franchisees when it comes to Hungry Howard's. So there had to be buy-in with them for this, right?
0: That is correct. We're 100% franchised, owned and operated. So we don't have any corporate-owned stores. We have stores that are owned by officers of the corporation, but every one of these stores. So I had to convince our franchisees to jump in on this because truly, it's them that are making the donations, along with our customers, because, we developed a Roundup campaign, Round Up Your Change. That does extremely well for us. And then we do this all year round now. It used to be we just did it the month of October, but we were like, we got to keep this going year round. So yeah. It's always on our website, and you can make a donation anytime, a dollar amount, or you can just round up your change.
1: And Jamie and I were joking that we have these beautiful pink boxes with no pizza, but it's really cool what you do put in these boxes. So everyone who comes today to the mammogram truck that is parked outside doing amazing work out there gets one of these boxes. And Jamie and I are swag girls. We love the swag. So what kind of stuff can you get in here?
0: Well, you get a t-shirt, and you get the biggest gift in there, and you say there's not pizza in there, but there is pizza in there. There's pizza for a year.
1: Yes.
0: That the people that come out today will get pizza for a year in their box. They get some stickers. They get a bracelet. A little bit of everything. And it's just our way of saying thanks, and thanks for coming out.
2: I think it's a great idea to bring awareness the month of October, of course, and also you have a lot of pamphlets in there about information about how people can check for themselves at home before they get to the mammography truck, and it's just important stuff that you're doing that you don't have to do.
0: Right. No, we love doing it, though. I mean, again, I don't know anybody that hasn't been affected by breast cancer or know somebody that is. And like I said, I'm dealing with it right now, and it's terrible. But we know the best cure is an early detection. Mm-hmm. So keeping this campaign rolling all year round, just reminding women that they need to go and get their annual mammograms or, do self-exams, because that's what's important. Early detection.
1: And what I love about Hungry Howie's involvement is that it's family, right? So you're teaching your kids young. What does this pink box mean? Why are they doing pink in October? Why are we rounding up? My kids love to put their names on something and have it hung up in a store. So why do we get to do that with the pizza? Like, you're starting these traditions for people with young family members, and I love that.
0: Absolutely.
1: It's important.
0: Breast Cancer Awareness Month has only been around since 1985, and it was the American Cancer Society that started the very first one. And then in 1992, the pink ribbon got designated as the symbol.
1: Right.
0: And we're happy to put that symbol on our boxes and on our shirts and everywhere else. We supply all our stores with the pink shirts for the month of October, and they really rally behind this. They like to pose with their boxes, and they post on Instagram and do their Facebook or do TikTok videos. I mean, you name it, they do it. And it's a lot of fun because they rally around it.
2: I think people like to support companies that are doing good in the community, mm-hmm. as well. So if people are listening, and how can they help Hungry Howie's help women get their mammograms?
0: Well, encourage other women to get mammograms and make donations as you can. The NBCF, which is the National Breast Cancer Foundation, supports women that are underserved and provide free mammograms for those who don't have insurance but need to have these exams done.
1: Yeah. Yeah.
0: And then they assign each patient, once they're diagnosed, with a navigator. Basically, that person keeps them on track. checks in on their appointments, arranges for daycare, arranges for travel. They'll even arrange for financial services to help them out and help them through their journey. Jeanette Hale, who founded the National Breast Cancer Foundation,

0: She got breast cancer when she was pretty young. She was in her 30s. And she said, I couldn't find any information. I mean, I didn't know, and I didn't get a lot. And so after she dealt with it and she was cured, and she's still with us today, she's a wonderful woman. But she's decided to form this charity to help women understand what they're going to go through and help them along the way.
1: Removing the roadblocks, right?
0: Yeah.
1: Getting people in and getting them able to get diagnosed and the help that they need.
0: Exactly.
1: That's so important, Jeff. Thank you so much for being here with us today.
0: Well, thanks for having me.
2: Thank you so much. And if you want to support Hungry Howie's Love, Hope, and Pizza, as they say in the month of October, head to a Hungry Howie's or call online or whatever.
0: So we make a donation for every pizza sold.
2: All right.
1: Love it.
2: Jeff,
1: thank you, Jeff.
2: Thank you so much.
0: Okay.
2: Coming up next, we're going to talk to a survivor.
1: Mm-hmm.
2: I'm interested in that kind of story.
1: Yeah.
2: And she's also a nurse practitioner here at the Say Detroit Family Health Clinic. This is JR Afternoon with Lauren and Jamie.
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11: Steer clear of a wreck blocking your right shoulder on M5 eastbound after Haggerty Road, and we still have that construction blocking your left lane on I-696 westbound between Cousins and Losser. Now WJR weather first from the Weather Channel. Cloudy with occasional showers this afternoon, a high of 61. We're at 60 degrees right now. Rain likely for the evening. Could get heavy at times, a low of 57 for tonight. Friday will be cloudy as well with occasional showers, a morning high of 63. Then temps will drop to near 50. I'm Rich Luzensky, WJR Traffic and Weather First.
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0: We are back. This is JR Afternoon. Ryan Armani has the day off, and we have a very special day planned here at the St. Detroit Family Health Clinic. It's Jamie Edmonds.
1: I'm Lauren Crocker from DVD.
0: Yeah, that's special.
1: Because you don't even usually hear my voice here, so I feel like
0: we get to do this together. That's special.
1: I know. You and I see each other a lot around the halls and
0: passing ships in the night.
1: I
0: see you through the glass.
1: Yep.
0: In the mornings.
1: And I'm always like, hey, let's talk about celebrities. And you're like, I have to talk about politics.
0: Yes. So something we have in common is women's health.
1: And that's right.
0: Let's do that today.
1: Exactly.
0: National Mammogram Day, the National Mammogram Day event here at St. Detroit Family Health Clinic. That is why we are here, and we are promoting awareness and women getting checked out, because the earlier you find out if something is wrong, the better.
1: Mm-hmm.
0: And the only way to do that is with mammogram. And we're joined by Tracy Threet, the family nurse practitioner here at St. Detroit Family Health Clinic. Hello, Tracy.
2: Hello. How are you?
0: Fellow survivor. High five.
1: Hey.
0: I'm new here, but
1: I know, I feel like I'm in the presence of greatness with you two incredible women.
0: Happy to be here.
2: At this.
0: Just grateful for today, Tracy.
2: So grateful.
0: Yes. So welcome to our program. We're going to talk about your personal journey, obviously, but first let's talk about you as nurse practitioner here at the St. Detroit Family mm-hmm. Clinic. What do you do? What don't you do, Tracy?
2: We make sure that we provide comprehensive care, and I would say we kind of bring that bedside nurse practitioners do to the room.
1: Yes.
2: So we make sure that we're always listening and trying to move forward.
1: Yes.
2: Because, you know, for a lot of our patients, depression is a wall to their care. So we make sure that we're taking care of not just physically, but spiritually, emotionally.
1: Yeah.
2: To help take care of. And then we take care of from babies all the way on up to, I think my oldest patient is 93.
1: Wow.
2: Yes.
1: Well, if you ever walked into a room and I was nervous about medical care, I would feel great, because you have such a wonderful energy about you and you're so calming. You've been doing this for a long time.
2: Since 2008.
1: Yeah. So you know your way around helping people and helping families. And I love that St. Detroit Health Clinic here in Detroit is now able to work with children. So
2: yes.
1: Are you seeing, you know, just a lot more kids coming in, families bringing their kids?
2: One of our other nurse practitioners has been seeing more than I have. I saw my first kid this week.
1: Really?
2: So we just started. I was like, oh, good. I know her.
1: Yeah.
2: Yes.
0: Talk about the need that is met here, because this clinic is in this neighborhood in Detroit.
2: We service not only insured or underinsured, but uninsured too. Mm-hmm. And that is so important, because so many people are going to lose their insurance, you know, later on. But we make sure that they're treated just as well as anybody else.
1: Yeah.
2: You know. With the best insurance, in quotes, you know.
1: Right.
2: We make sure that we have access to things like dental, gynecology, dermatology, whatever ology you want to, you know.
1: Yeah.
2: Make sure we have access so people can be treated with respect.
1: Well, and it's
2: care.
1: It's so important, because as Jamie just said, early detection is so important when we're talking about mammography, but also in any, you know, diagnosis or any health scare, we're always telling people, go get checked, go mm-hmm. get checked. And then some people who feel they don't have the right or
2: right.
1: the ability to, they don't have a place to go. You've changed that here.
2: Exactly.
1: And that is just such important work.
2: Yes. Yes,
0: I always think it's just amazing that Mitch Albom had a little idea
1: I know.
2: Yes.
0: a while back
1: I know.
0: That has ballooned and blossomed into
2: Huge.
0: This giant network of helping people in so many different ways.
1: Yeah.
0: And here it's obvious when people are uninsured or underinsured, and they have somewhere to come and see someone if they're not feeling well. And now from
2: right.
0: kids to age 93, it's just
2: right.
0: unbelievable.
2: 193, yeah.
0: I digress.
2: Yes,
0: we are
2: ma'am.
0: Here for the mammogram event.
2: Mm-hmm.
0: Talk to us about how important that is for Henry Ford to drive the truck into this parking lot and provide mammograms.
2: It's life-saving. When people see it, when they know, okay, they're coming back, we're here. Some people are afraid to go to the hospitals.
1: Yeah.
2: You know? They had an aunt or somebody who died there, and that's what they remember. They don't remember, like, oh, we're here to save your life. Not save it, but to help save.
1: Right.
2: And it's life-saving. It's a miracle that we are able to do this. Just to bring access to care.
1: Mm-hmm.
2: Because too many people don't even have automobiles.
1: Right.
2: You know, or reliable
0: transportation.
2: Yeah. And it's just amazing that they come to us as opposed to having to go out somewhere.
1: Yeah. So. It just takes one fear off the table.
2: Exactly.
1: I guess, right? Right. And you mentioned earlier you are a survivor.
2: I am.
1: It was mammography a reason that how you found out you had breast cancer?
2: It was kind of a little trail. In 2009, I felt a mass on my left breast, and we biopsied it. It was negative. And then 2010, I said, it feels larger. And so it was removed, and the surgeon said, oh, it's larger than I thought. It's like the size of a walnut. Wow. And then in 2011, by that time, I felt something again, and my father and my sister had both been diagnosed with breast cancer.
1: Wow.
2: And they both had BRCA2 gene mutations. And so when I went in, at first they said, oh, that's just scar tissue. I said, well, no, let me tell you what's been going on since then. I think you should do another biopsy because this is what's been happening. And they were like, oh, okay, let's check. And it was breast cancer.
1: Right.
2: So it's a bit of a,
1: but
2: it
1: you
2: took
1: advocate,
2: a while.
1: But you advocated for
2: right.
1: yourself.
2: Yes, you always have to advocate for yourself. I tell the patients now, train your dragon. If you don't want to be treated a certain way, make sure you let people know. Because sometimes if people were used to just doing things the same way over and over again, they got used to that rut.
1: Yeah.
2: And you use like psych 101. When you did this, it made me feel like XYZ.
1: Right.
2: And it really goes a long way to use your voice.
1: Right.
2: Very long way.
1: Yeah.
0: So do you have the gene mutation?
2: I do. And my brother had it, and my father, my sister, and my brother both all died. So I went from being a middle child to only child. And my mother was always like, you okay? What's going on? You know?
1: Oh, my gosh.
2: So, but I'm here for a reason. I know. I believe God.
1: Yeah.
2: So I believe that I'm supposed to be here.
1: Yeah.
2: And to be an advocate for as many people as possible.
0: And you can speak from experience when you're talking to people.
2: Yes.
0: You can say, no, you need to get
2: I don't put it beneath me to tell the patient who's like scared. I'm like, well, let me tell you, I'm a survivor. And they're looking at me like, you? I'm like, yeah. And both these breasts were removed and everything. I'm still here. You know, hysterectomy's still here.
1: Mm. Wow.
2: Still a woman. You know?
1: Yeah. But I'm sure you can also use what you've been through to sense if other people are feeling extra scared.
2: Definitely.
1: Or if they might be telling a fib in a doctor's office, I've done it before, because they're too embarrassed or too nervous to say this or that. I'm sure you have such a good sense to help people in those moments.
2: We can kind of zero in on that. Mm-hmm. And that's when I'm like, I have no problem bringing up my own personal whatever to help people to move forward.
1: Yeah.
0: Well, that's amazing to use your own story to try and help others. I mean, that's what I'm trying to do when I talk about my story too. And so if that helps one person, I said, then it's worth it.
1: Mm-hmm.
0: And you're helping a lot of people.
1: And so have you, Jamie, though.
2: Oh, exactly.
1: Well, yeah, absolutely. Thanks. I know, because I remember talking to you and you were in the beginning unsure about sharing so much. And look at you now.
0: Look at me now. Talk about it, whoever will listen.
2: That's right.
0: Right? Even though mine was detected outside of the mammogram, I just knew something wasn't right, and so I advocated for myself, which is what you tell people, too.
2: Mm-hmm. You have to.
0: Yeah.
2: You have to. My father kind of waited a long time before he had his check, but there was something there, but he's like, I'm a guy. You know
0: can't
2: I'm okay.
0: Be me. Yeah.
2: Yeah, it can't be me. But men can have breast cancer, too.
1: Yeah, absolutely.
2: So. Yeah.
1: Well, Tracy, you are living your purpose, and you're doing it here at Say Detroit, and we're just so happy to meet you today.
2: Thank you. Wonderful
1: and
2: to meet you.
1: Thank you for all that you do for families that come in here.
0: Thank you,
2: welcome.
0: Tracy.
2: You're very welcome.
0: We're going to talk a little bit more off mic here. I want more of your story.
2: Okay.
0: One survivor to another, right?
2: Yes, ma'am.
0: All right, Tracy, three, thank you so much. We have a whole nother hour, Lauren, together.
1: I know. We're having so much fun, and it's so meaningful and purposeful.
0: Yes, and we will be here for one more hour at the Say Detroit Family Health Clinic on JR Afternoon. Lauren and Jamie, stick with us.
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9: I'm Ann Thomas. Congratulations to the 2026 Women Who Lead class. 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
11: A new fight over voter rolls heads to court. I'm Lisa Brady, Fox News. The Trump administration is now suing California election officials after demanding verification of citizenship for some of the voters receiving mail-in ballots with a deadline that state officials did not meet.
12: 2 days ago, the Department of Justice sent L.A. County a password-protected thumb drive, and on that drive, a list of names of potential non-citizens sent a vote-by-mail ballot. While it's unclear how many names are on the drive, the DOJ says thousands of potential foreign nationals not eligible to vote have been identified as possible registered voters in California.
11: Fox's Max Gordon. The Justice Department wants a judge to bar the state from counting ballots from people the federal government identifies as likely non-citizens until their status can be confirmed. California's governor calls the issue more dangerous nonsense, accusing the president of losing his grip on reality. President Trump holds telerallies later today before heading back on the campaign trail tomorrow.
13: I think we're getting a lot of people elected wherever we go. I think we're getting a lot of people elected.
11: He says he thinks his nearly daily rallies around the country are having a big impact, aiming to boost Republican turnout in tight races, including the Michigan Senate race. Vice President J.D. Vance rallying there today, while Democrat Abdul Al-Sayed holds three town hall events with New York Congresswoman Alexandria Ocasio-Cortez.
14: Al-Sayed's running against former Republican Congressman Mike Rogers, who calls Al-Sayed too extreme for Michigan voters, even those in his own party. Several polls show Al-Sayed with a small polling advantage, though largely within the margin of error.
11: Fox's Rich Edson. Multiple agencies, including the FBI, investigating suspicious letters sent to election offices and some congressional offices around the country, some with a suspicious substance, including a powdery substance that forced evacuations this week at state election offices for Louisiana and Oklahoma. 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
15: 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We've got an accident on M5 eastbound after Hagerty Road blocking your right shoulder. I-696 westbound between Cousins and Losser. Still have that roadwork blocking your left lane. Going to be that way until December 7th. And I-696 eastbound from Orchard Lake Road to just past Franklin Road. Still have that construction project funneling traffic to the Lodge. Now WJR Weather First from the Weather Channel. Cloudy with occasional showers this afternoon, a high of 61. We're just about there, 60 degrees right now. Rain likely for the evening. Could get heavy at times, a low of 57 for tonight. Friday's going to be cloudy as well with occasional showers in the afternoon, a morning high of 63. Then temps are going to drop to near 50. I'm Rich Luzinski, WJR Traffic and Weather First.
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0: Good afternoon, everyone.
1: What a great afternoon it is. I'm so happy to be here with you, Jamie, on the air with you.
0: We never get to do this, Lauren. And it's actually been very fun.
1: It has been. And it's been so inspiring because we've been talking to survivors, breast cancer survivors, people who are the helpers, who are helping women get screened when they think that they can't get screened because they have questions about their insurance, they're not insured. Say Detroit Medical Center here in Detroit, helping out families, whether you're insured or not.
0: I mean, shout out to Mitch Albom.
1: I know.
0: For Say Detroit, the idea that has blossomed into what this is.
1: I know.
0: This isn't, we're not even at the original Say Detroit that he started. This is another, you know, side effect of his great idea, this
1: yes.
0: clinic that yes. is helping people.
1: Yeah. Talk about an offshoot, right?
0: Right.
1: Like he's just doing incredible things on all corners of the city and happens to be our coworker. So, you know, really, really awesome. And whenever I'm here, I just feel it. Like, you know, everyone loves being here. They love the work that they're doing. And it shows. And they're helping the whole city. I love it.
0: Yeah. And they are helping people who maybe are intimidated by hospitals.
1: Mm-hmm.
0: You don't have to go to the hospital. You can come to the parking lot. That's where the Henry Ford mammography truck is.
1: I know.
0: If you are underinsured and you're worried about what you're going to pay, you can come to this clinic. Mm-hmm. And they're going to serve children all the way to 93.
1: Right.
0: It's unbelievable work. It's really meaningful to be here.
1: Well, and sometimes it's not even the question of, you know if you're insured or you're not, but what are my options if I'm not insured? Mm-hmm. What are my options if my husband had insurance, but now he doesn't? And they can help you with that. And sometimes that's what keeps people away from medical facilities, hospitals, doctors, because they're just too intimidated or scared to come in and talk to somebody.
0: Yeah, and we know for certain that mammography saves lives.
1: Mm-hmm.
0: And why shouldn't someone who is underinsured or going through a hard time be able to get that test to find out if they have breast cancer or not? They
1: yep.
0: should.
1: Absolutely.
0: We all agree with that.
1: Yeah.
0: And that's why we are here.
1: Yeah.
0: I say a lot of this year, I've been saying the things that really matter to me on February 9th don't matter as much as what matters to me now post my phone call saying you have breast cancer.
1: Yeah.
0: And talking about these kind of things now, it's personal for me.
1: Of course.
0: I want everyone to get a mammogram.
1: Right. Because you had that stop the world moment.
0: Yes.
1: You know what it feels like when your entire life changes in a matter of seconds. And I understand that feeling of just being not that you didn't care before, but you're connected to this.
0: Right.
1: Because you are, too, a survivor, and you've been through it. Your family has been through it. You know what it means to get the support of not only your doctors, but people in your life. And that's what everyone that we've talked to here today is trying to do as well. We talked to Barbara, who's not only giving mammograms on the Henry Ford truck right now, she drives the truck.
0: I know. She has her commercial license. I was like, what?
1: And she just says that it gives her joy to do this. She's done this for over 40 years because she knows she could be saving a life.
0: Right.
1: Going to work and knowing that you could be saving a life.
0: That's meaningful work.
1: Yeah.
0: And, you know, Jeff Rinke is the VP of Marketing at Hungry Howie's. I mean, pizza may not save your life, but in the month of October, he has personal connections to breast cancer, and he came up with a plan of how to make donations to Breast Cancer Awareness Month. I mean, that's great.
1: Yeah, he got inspired by Campbell's Soup.
0: He got inspired by Campbell's Soup. Both Barbara, Jeff, and also the nurse practitioner here at Say Detroit Family Health Clinic. Those are the people we talked in hour one, and that will be on WJR.com if you want to listen to those interviews.
1: Yeah, yeah. And I love, you know, not to get too personal with you, Jamie, but I love what you've been sharing on your social media about your journey, and I think you've been making it just so relatable to anyone that might know someone going through breast cancer or has gone it through themselves. And even for somebody like me who knows people, just how to be and how to help. So thank you for that. Thank you for being so open.
0: Well, you know, there was that moment where it just clicked for me where I'm like, I have a platform. I'm going through this terrible thing this year, but maybe I can help someone and I can talk about it. And people have reached out to me and said they're watching.
1: Yep.
0: That I made chemo less scary for them because I just showed them, this is the chair, this is how it happens, this is the port in your chest. So that was my goal when I started this. And just yesterday I posted, it's not all rainbows. You know, I'm very happy to be where I am, and I'm grateful to God and all the doctors at Henry Ford for getting me to no evidence of disease stage. But it's still scary.
1: Yeah.
0: And Breast Cancer Awareness Month can be a little triggering for someone so new to this world. So I just want to put that out there, too, that if you're not always happy and struggling a little bit, me too.
1: Yeah. No, that's such an important message because you can be, two things can be true. You can be grateful. You can also be scared. You can also be exhausted mentally and physically for what you've gone through and your family. And so I just think it's really awesome that you're out here and you're talking about it. And it's so interesting because I'm sure I didn't even think about that, that this is your first Breast Cancer Awareness Month.
0: Yeah, I'm new here.
1: Yeah, haven't been a survivor. And I'm sure it's not just about pink stuff anymore for you, is it?
0: No, I mean, I just like, again, I have a new perspective on life this year. And so like when October 1st rolled around and I started to see all the pink, I was sad. It got me sad of what I've been through. And now I'm sort of moving through the month and feeling more empowered a little bit. I'm wearing my bracelets that a lot of people are giving me. I mean, the Pink Fund does amazing work, and just you are not alone is this bracelet someone gave me.
1: I love that.
0: Now I'm feeling like, okay, I'm empowered. Let's get more people to get mammograms, to know their body. I mean, I felt something in between my mammograms. I was doing everything right.
1: Yeah.
0: I don't have the mutation. I was eating right. I was working out, and I still got it. So it can happen to anybody.
1: Yeah.
0: And younger people are getting it too.
1: Which is so scary.
0: Yeah.
1: Yeah, absolutely.
0: Yeah. So. I was 42 when I got it. You know, when I'm listening to stories of people sending me messages, they're 29, they're 31, they have little babies. And so, I think this might be my mission now.
1: Oh, I think absolutely it is your mission, and you've fallen into it so, dare I say, like, gracefully. I know what you've been going through is by no means a graceful thing, but you just naturally came to it as somebody who, you've been in front of us for so long. We've seen you on camera. We hear you on the radio. You're awesome. But you do, you're amazing at sports. You're amazing at news, but this is your first time opening up about yourself.
0: Right.
1: And that's scary.
0: I told other people's stories. Now all of a sudden it's like awkward, kind of at a weird spot for me to be in to tell my own. But again, if it's helping in any way, then let's do it.
1: Yeah.
0: You know?
1: Absolutely. I think it's great. You've taught me so much. I watch your stuff all the time, and I just learned so much just by watching you.
0: Well, I'm good. Like, are you getting your mammograms?
1: I am getting my mammograms, but now I'm learning today I shouldn't just be getting my mammograms. I need to be doing more self-checks at home. Maybe I need to ask for an ultrasound, like Tracy was just saying, our last person we were talking to, who's a survivor but also a nurse practitioner. You know, there's more out there. You, like you were just saying, you get your letter, you get your mammogram, you get your letter. I'm in my 40s. I have no reason to think it should be anything else, but maybe I should be doing more.
0: Yeah. And you're referencing the letter of dense breasts.
1: Yeah.
0: Yeah. And it's like, okay, I would get those letters and put them in the garbage. I'm like,
1: right.
0: That's not me. You know, who cares? I'm fine.
1: Right.
0: Just advocate for yourself. Maybe you need an MRI sometime soon.
1: Yeah.
0: That's all I'm saying.
1: Do it.
0: All right. We have a lot to come in this hour of JR Afternoon. We're going to talk to one of my doctors from Henry Ford Health coming at 3:18, and then we have another survivor at 3:34. So you want to stick with us. 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
15: 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A slow go on I-75 northbound between the Lodge and Gratiot. Expect delays on I-275 southbound between 7 Mile and M-14. We still have that wreck on M-5 eastbound after Hagerty Road blocking your right shoulder. And expect some stop and go on I-94 eastbound between Livernois and Shane Street. Now WJR, weather first from the Weather Channel. Cloudy with occasional showers this afternoon, a high of 61. We're right about there right now. Rain likely for the evening, could get heavy at times. A low of 57 for tonight. Friday will be cloudy as well with occasional showers, a morning high of 63. Then temps will drop to near 50. I'm Rich Luzensky, WJR Traffic and Weather First.
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0: All right, welcome back to JR Afternoon. It is a special edition with Jamie Edmonds and Lauren Crocker.
1: I know, we get chatty on the break, so we might have been back a little late. By the way, I love the music. It's always like a different rejoin.
0: Yeah.
1: It's kind of fun.
0: Welcome
1: over
0: to
1: here.
0: WJR,
1: I know,
0: Lauren.
1: We're having a good time.
0: We should
1: time.
0: Do this way more often.
1: We should. It's fun.
0: We are here, though, because it's we're celebrating National Mammogram Day at the Say Detroit Family Health Clinic, and there is a truck outside. Park there through Henry Ford, and women are going in and getting this critical test to make sure they're okay or not.
2: Thanks to Barbara, who is giving the mammograms and also driving the truck, and thanks to everyone at Henry Ford. This truck has been going around all locations in Metro Detroit. They don't just come here to say Detroit. They are going to be in Grosse Pointe on Monday. Mm-hmm. And just being out there for the community. One of the things Barbara said is that she gets repeat patients who come back every year knowing that the truck is going to be
0: That's
2: here
0: awesome.
2: On this date, here on that date. So women are building patterns based on going to get their mammograms on this truck and doing it over and over.
0: And I've said it, you know, I have a personal connection here. Mm-hmm. I got breast cancer this year. I went to Henry Ford. They saved my life.
2: Yeah.
0: And they said, who would you like to have on the show? And I'm like, well, obviously one of my doctors.
2: Duh.
0: And she joins us now. Dr. Jenna Luker is a plastic and reconstructive surgeon at Henry Ford Health. You and I know each other intimately.
3: Hi, how are you? Thanks for having me.
0: I'm good. Thanks to all of you at Henry Ford and for you and Dr. Bensonhaver. I say that Dr. Bensonhaver took the cancer out and then you rebuilt me.
2: Wow.
0: So thank you so much.
3: Yeah, she has the most important part, and then I get to kind of do the fun part. Get you back feeling how your normal self, or maybe even a little bit improved.
2: I'm looking at this picture. Hi, Dr. Luker. I'm Lauren, of you and Jamie.
0: This is yesterday.
2: And first of all, Jamie, you're a celebrity over here because Jamie's been talking about you for the last hour. And she just keeps commenting on just like how young and smart and beautiful you are. And she's so right. I mean, I don't want to ask your age, but you reconstruct women.
0: Yeah, in like just such a wonderful way. Like when we've gone through hell, you bring us back.
3: Oh, well, you're too kind. Actually, I mean, I don't know my age because it's apropos with what you guys are doing. I turned 40 this summer, and I actually have my first mammogram coming up.
2: Wow. Oh, excellent. My gosh. What does that
0: See,
2: feel like for you?
0: See, doctors are people, too.
2: Yeah. What does that feel like for you, working in this field, and now you're going in for your own?
3: It's interesting because so many of my patients now are so close in my age, so it hits a little bit differently. Mm-hmm. And then definitely, you know, Jamie can attest to it, like you don't expect it. So, you know, so important that everyone gets their screenings, and I got to do it too.
2: And doctor, you brought up that you get the kind of air quotes fun part of the job, but when a woman like Jamie or any of your patients comes in, they've just been through one of the hardest fights of their life, if not the hardest. And here you are, just their saving grace. Because like you said, you know, you might think of the cosmetic stuff as like, oh, that's fun. But you are bringing her back to the way she wants to feel and the way she wants to get out there in the world. I mean, that it's such an important part of the recovery, I guess, is what I'm trying to get to. Do women just love you like Jamie does?
3: I usually joke after surgery, do you love me or do you hate me? But, I mean, you bring up some good points. It is a very difficult part for patients to go through. And I think, you know, being faced with this diagnosis can be so overwhelming. I also think that most women don't think about how they feel about their breasts. How do they look? How do my breasts feel? Do I want them to look like this? Do I care if I have nipples or nipple sensation? And so I'm able to walk through that part of the process and navigate how they feel and allow them to have the space to have feelings about that, so that we can get them back to feeling like themselves and their femininity or their sexuality and all of those things that may be lost during this time.
0: What are the new advancements in this? I mean, a lot of people thought I would definitely have to get expanders and wait for the reconstruction portion of it. Is it new to be able to do reconstruction right then and there?
3: I would say we've kind of moved to not doing reconstruction at the same time, but reconstruction in the way that you did is more of a newer thing. Maybe the last 10, 15 years, we have advances where we can go straight to implant. We have a special camera that I use in the operating room that allows me to assess blood flow. So the breast tissue has blood vessels that come through the tissue and through the skin to your nipple. And so when you have a mastectomy, part of that blood supply has been taken, and I'm able to use a special dye and a camera that shows me how the tissue looks. And that gives me like a real time look at whether or not your body can handle going straight to an implant. Can I preserve your nipple? So that is a big advance that we have. The technology of the implants that we have now, also what we've wrapped the implants in, we use something called a cellular dermal matrix that it gives me some soft tissue to support the implant, like an internal bra. We also have the capability now to resensitize your reconstruction, meaning bring back sensation to your nipple and some of the skin to your chest that you wouldn't necessarily get back on your own. And so those are the big changes. There's also a surgery that I do outside of implant reconstruction where I can use your abdominal tissue and bring the blood supply with that tissue up to your chest so it's living, breathing part of your body without using an implant. So there's all kinds of things we can do.
1: So take some of the fat from my stomach, maybe?
0: Yes.
1: Really?
0: Yes.
3: Essentially, it looks like a tummy tuck.
1: Wow. Okay. Doctor, to hear you talk about this is just my jaw's on the floor. What, of all the plastic surgery, what called you to this?
3: That's a good question. So I think a lot of times physicians end up in their specialties based off of people that they meet along the way through their training. I knew from a very young age I wanted to be a doctor, and then I had some family when I was in college that were surgeons and exposed me to the operating room, and I was like, oh, this is it. And then in medical school, I was fortunate enough that where I was at for my surgical rotations, there were several plastic surgeons that performed breast reconstruction, and I just fell in love with being a part of patients' lives where I could, you know, help them get back to themselves and be able to, you know, provide all of these different reconstructive options.
0: Wow. Dr. Luker is also one of my Angels Along the Way podcast guests. And so we had a very long conversation, if you want to go listen to her there as well. And I asked her this question. Do you think she has a unique perspective? Because she's a woman. She's a mom. She kind of knows what I'm going through outside of this cancer diagnosis. Mm-hmm. And what was your answer, doctor?
3: I think for sure I do. I think women think about breasts a little bit differently than maybe my male counterparts. I do think it's easier for me to relate to some of the struggles that come along with breast cancer and your journey. I do think that some patients seek out female surgeons for that reason. They feel a little more comfortable in having some of these like more intimate conversations about how you feel about your breasts and how it plays into your life. And also, like, I do have young children, so it's easy for me to take into consideration, like, you know, it's one thing to say I can offer you all of these things, but then to be able to look at where you're at in your life and can you handle that type of reconstruction right now, or do we need to pivot and think about, you know, something else down the line when maybe you don't have little ones that are dependent on you or other things that are going on in your life.
0: She was like, maybe don't do that tummy tuck one because it's a bigger recovery and you've got a 3-year-old at your house.
1: Yeah.
0: And I took that into account.
1: Right.
0: Yes.
1: And that's a perspective that a woman doctor or plastic surgeon would be able to give.
0: Yes. Absolutely.
1: She knows. She knows what it's like bending over and picking up toddlers all the time.
0: Of course she does. Yeah.
3: Exactly.
0: Well, you know, there's going to be a little social media campaign with Henry Ford, and it's me just thanking my doctors for what they did for me. And we recorded the hug yesterday. Did I cry when I hugged you, Dr. Luker? I sure did. Because I appreciate Henry Ford, and I appreciate everything you did for me. Thank you so much.
3: Yeah, happy tears. Happy tears.
0: Happy tears. I forgot. Am I supposed to come in November or not?
3: I think we said yes.
0: Okay. All right. I'll keep the appointment.
1: Do what Dr. Luker says.
0: Do get what she says.
1: Get the girl's chats.
0: Dr. Jenna Luker, plastic and reconstruction surgeon at Henry Ford Health. Thank you for your time today and for everything.
3: Oh, you're welcome.
0: All right. So coming up, we have a lot more to go here. JR Afternoon Special Edition with Jamie Edmonds and Lauren Crocker. Plus, don't forget, WJR is carrying tonight's gubernatorial debate from 8 to 9 p.m. courtesy of WDIV. Stick with us.
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8: Fox News, I'm Carmen Roberts. You won't get to watch the firing squad execution of the Fort Hood Army shooter who killed 13 people. President Trump says it won't be live streamed.
9: In a social media post, the president writes he thinks streaming the execution might have been a strong deterrent for the world to witness how America deals with terrorists and scum, but adds many very good and well-meaning people would rather not watch him die through streaming or any other visual device.
8: Fox's Jared Halperin. Just weeks before the midterms, a report on wholesale inflation shows that prices rose to the highest level in 4.5 years.
10: The producer price index jumped 1.3% last month, 6.3% for the year ending in September.
8: Fox's Jenny Cosola. And Eagles quarterback Jalen Hurts is out for Sunday's game after doctors discovered a blood clot in his leg. 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
12: We still have that wreck blocking your right shoulder on M5 eastbound after Hagerty Road. It's stop and go on I-75 northbound between Rosa Parks Boulevard and Gratiot, and expect some slowdowns on I-275 southbound between 7 Mile and M14. Now WJR weather first from the Weather Channel. Cloudy with occasional showers this afternoon, a high of 61, 59 degrees right now, rain likely for the evening. Could get heavy at times, a low of 57 for tonight. Friday will be cloudy as well with occasional showers, a morning high of 63, then temps will drop down to near 50. I'm Rich Luzenski, WJR Traffic and Weather First.
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11: 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News, traffic, weather, and smart conversation. 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Once again, here are 96.3 WDVD's Lauren Crocker and WJR's Jamie Edmonds.
2: I mean, I feel like you're just trolling me now. Flashdance? I mean, it doesn't get any better than that. Who's picking
0: you're
2: the music?
0: Loving the music.
2: I'm loving
0: intros.
2: The music.
0: I'm loving this Hungry Howie pizza that we just dug into at the inopportune moment as the show was coming back. Yeah. But it's delicious. Thank you to Hungry Howie's for being a sponsor and joining us and giving us this lovely lunch at 3:30.
2: Yeah, we are very excited.
0: Also, thank you to Henry Ford for the mobile mammography truck outside. Thank you to Say Detroit Family Health Clinic. Thank you to Mitch Albom for this idea to help everyone in this community. It's just like been a really, it's been a love fest.
2: It really has. And an inspiration fest. We just talked to one of your doctors, Jamie, Dr. Luker, who helped reconstruct and, as you say,
0: bring me back, rebuild you.
2: We talked to Barbara, who is out on the mammogram truck as we speak, you know, giving women mammograms. She's also going to be driving the truck home at the end of the day. The people from Hungry Howie's, Jeff, who had an idea in a grocery store and turned it into the Pink Box campaign, which has pushed over $600 million in donations.
0: Just $6 million.
2: $600 million
0: would be quite a donation.
2: I can't get anything right
0: today.
2: That's okay. But just people who have thoughts, ideas, and people who want to help.
0: Yes.
2: And that is what somebody who's going through a breast cancer battle or any health battle need in their corner.
0: Yes. Yes.
2: And so it's inspiring.
0: And we're going to talk to another survivor, Jody Graham, a 13-year breast cancer survivor, a radiation therapist at Henry Ford early in your career. You had surgery at Henry Ford like I did. You did your treatment at Ascension, and you are here to promote early prevention. Jody Graham, hello.
15: Hi there.
0: Hi.
15: Thanks for having me.
0: Of course. Talk to us about first being a radiation therapist at Henry Ford early in your career. You then know what people were going through early on.
15: Yeah, that's right. Yeah, I did. And then before that, I was an x-ray tech down at Grace Hospital, and I was actually doing mammograms. So, and then after that, went into radiation therapy. And yeah, so I'm pretty familiar with diagnoses and, you know, treatment plans and all that. So helped prepare me a little bit. But, you know, there were still some things that I didn't, you know, wasn't familiar with. So, yeah, but definitely helped prepare me, I think.
2: And Jody, hi, this is Lauren. For me and for those
15: hi,
2: of us
15: Lauren.
2: Listening, hi, who might not have gone on a journey of breast cancer or any cancer diagnosis, what do you do in radiation therapy? What does that include?
15: Well, I haven't worked for many years because I was a stay-at-home mom, but we actually treat, you know, cancer patients when they come into our department.

0: but I really loved it, and it was very rewarding. And yeah, so.
1: You know, now that I am a survivor, I'm new here, new to the party. Mm-hmm. I like talking to other survivors that you can get through this and you can thrive. What was your journey like, yeah, and how did you get to this 13-year mark?
0: Well, I was diagnosed in May of 2013. I was 44 years old, so premenopausal, which is kind of important. Mm-hmm. Stage 1A, invasive ductal carcinoma, and it was high grade, also triple negative breast cancer, just like you. Mm-hmm. And, you know, so I meant that, you know, it had to be chemotherapy you have to go through, right, for that triple negative breast cancer.
1: Yeah.
0: But luckily, I didn't carry the BRCA gene. And it was found on a routine mammogram, and wow, that, you know, led to the ultrasound, the biopsy, and I never felt a lump. Even when I knew exactly where the tumor was, you know, I'm kind of digging in there trying to feel it, you know, but I never felt anything, and I felt fine. So thank God I had my mammogram that year. You know, that's what I tell everybody, because you have no idea.
1: Yep.
0: So... yeah, yep. So if I wouldn't have, you know, it would have drastically changed my treatment plan for sure.
2: Yeah. And in doing the work that you do as a survivor, you know, what is it, or when you were doing this work, excuse me, what mm-hmm. did it mean to you?
0: Yeah, you know, I just was fortunate to have the knowledge going in. So that kind of took a little bit off of, you know, the anxiety, but still went through that dark time. Mm-hmm. Like, I know, Jamie, you talk about your dark time.
1: Yeah.
0: Yeah. So, you know, like I said, still just prepared me. I was a little more familiar, and I ended up having a double mastectomy, and then they placed the tissue expanders in. And then it was about 5 or 6 weeks later, you know, once I was into my recovery, I started my chemotherapy treatments, and that it really wasn't as bad as I anticipated. That anticipation is so bad. It's like mm-hmm. you just think the worst, but it really, you know, it was manageable. So I had 6 treatments of Taxotere and Cytoxan. The schedule was 1 treatment every 3 weeks. And then in October, my chemo was finished. And my plastic surgeon then started the process of the gradual filling of the expanders. And then in December, I had my exchange surgery. So they just, you know, removed the expanders and put in the new implant. And the surgery was pretty easy. It wasn't bad
1: yeah.
0: at all. So I was thankful for that.
2: And you're talking to us today because you said mm-hmm. when you were diagnosed, you were in your 40s, and we are talking all
0: yeah.
2: day about, you know, the mammogram truck that is here
0: right.
2: and how important detection is and early detection. Women in their 40s, we all hear,
0: mm-hmm.
2: once you're 40,
0: yeah.
2: your insurance will cover it if you get a mammogram, if you have insurance. But just echo how important it is to start going as soon
0: oh,
2: as
0: gosh.
2: You can.
0: Yeah, I mean, it's really scary. I have somewhat of a family history. My mom had dysplasia, which she was put on tamoxifen for about, I think it was like 5 years. My grandmother had breast cancer. So I was, in obviously, my background, I was always, thank God, up on my mammograms. So, but yeah, that early detection, it's just, it's the obvious answer for me, but it really hits home because
1: right.
0: of especially triple negative breast cancer, which,
1: yeah,
0: scary. You know, high grade, it's, yeah, it's, it was scary.
2: Wow.
1: Mm-hmm. Don't I know it?
0: Yeah.
2: Yeah.
0: Yeah. Yeah, exactly.
1: Yeah. There is, this sort of message on Instagram of like women helping other women. And it just mm-hmm. is so lovely. I felt that when I was diagnosed, that people I didn't even know were reaching out
0: oh.
1: to me and trying to help
0: yeah.
1: me. And I just find that the beautiful part in all of this.
0: Yeah, you're exactly right. I mean, I don't know what I would have done without, you know, my tribe, I call it, you know, my
1: mm-hmm.
0: my support system. And Yeah, it was.

0: something that just it early on too. It was, like I said, you have that dark time, and then it kind of transitions right into, mm-hmm. All right, let's go. Let's just get
1: let's
0: this
1: fight
0: done.
1: It. Yeah.
0: Right. Let's just, you know, and so that was good. So I always try and, you know, with this whole awareness this month, it's early on I would make bracelets for people, and then I got connected with this organization called Immerman Angels. I don't know if you've ever heard of them.
1: Yes.
0: Yeah.
1: They make sure if you don't know a single person, they will put you with someone that you could talk to.
0: Yep.
1: Oh, wow.
0: It's
1: amazing.
0: Yep.
1: Wow.
0: Yep.
1: Jody.
0: I just wanted to tell you
1: that we are at the end of this segment. I hate to cut you off because this is such important talk.
0: Yeah.
1: We appreciate you for all of the things.
0: Thank you so much. And you guys are doing such a great job. And Jamie, your podcast, it's wonderful. It's going to help so many people.
2: Thank you. Isn't she great? She's pretty great.
0: She is great.
1: Jody, I appreciate you. Thank you.
0: Thank you for having me.
1: All right. Still more to come on JR Afternoon. We got to talk about the Lions.
2: Oh, yes, we do.
1: We can't sit together, be on the radio, and not talk about the Lions. We're doing that next at 3:48.
3: Ryan, Medicare is incredibly important, but let's be honest, the endless paperwork and conflicting plans can be completely overwhelming. But the great news is the team at M1 Insurance Group will help you. 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
4: 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Here's Lloyd Jackson.
5: When standard treatments just aren't enough, patients dealing with stubborn drug allergies or severe difficult-to-control asthma need advanced medical solutions. Dr. Lawrence Pasek, allergist and immunologist with Allergy and Asthma PC in West Bloomfield, says if a patient leaves a severe drug allergy or bad asthma unmanaged, there could be some long-term complications that they're looking at.
6: Asthma can progressively get worse as the time goes by and becomes more severe and becomes more permanent and can become somewhat irreversible. So it's important to treat as early as possible asthma and these other allergic conditions to prevent them from getting worse.
5: Dr. Pasek says we've come a long way from antihistamines, especially with the rise in biologic therapies that target specific immune system pathways. It's a game changer.
6: Oh, it's dramatic. I mean, it's life-changing, these new biologic medications for asthma, eczema, and hives or urticaria. These are tremendous changes. It changes their life entirely, close to normal. We're back to normal.
5: Dr. Pasek explains what he tells listeners with untreated or unmanaged allergies to do.
6: Well, they need first to evaluate the problem. What is the cause? And then look at the options.
5: For more information or to make an appointment, call the Allergy and Asthma Center in West Bloomfield at 248-626-5315. I'm Lloyd Jackson for WJR Health Watch.
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14: We have an accident slowing you down on 8 Mile eastbound at Schaefer Highway. Some stop and go on 75 northbound between the Jeffries and Gratiot. Also, I-94 westbound at 8 Mile. Look out for an accident slowing you down from 9 Mile there. Now, WJR weather first from the Weather Channel. Cloudy with occasional showers this afternoon, 61 degrees right now. Rain likely for the evening. Could get heavier at times. A low of 57 for tonight. Friday will be cloudy as well. Occasional showers in the afternoon. Morning high of 63. Then temps are going to drop to near 50. I'm Rich Luzensky, WJR Traffic and Weather First.
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16: 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It does.
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17: Well, Jamie, Lauren, before we get to this Lions report, I just wanted to congratulate you both on what was a very important, very informative radio show today. Job well done to you both. Thank you.
1: Aww. It's nice to talk to you, Steve. Thank you.
17: Lauren, always a pleasure. Jamie, I talk to you from time to time. So very happy that you are both doing well. Hopefully that will be the case for your Detroit Lions. Obviously, Dan Campbell and the lads settling into a bye week. And let's talk about something that's kind of gone under the radar, shall we? Obviously, the play of Jahmyr Gibbs, running back extraordinaire. He is the defending, by the way, NFC Offensive Player of the Week for all the right reasons, dismantling the Cardinals the way he did. The Lions' defensive woes. Yeah, that's gotten a few headlines along the way. But let's talk about this, the play of Lions quarterback Jared Goff, shall we? He leads the NFL with 1,485 yards passing, and he has yet to commit a turnover through five games. Now, the youngster is on pace to put up career highs in passing yards and touchdowns, and has the highest QBR and second highest passer rating of his career. And I'm sure a lot of folks, yeah, he's been very efficient, but the numbers are unbelievable. How about this quote? Goff just is Goff. This is from Lions head coach Dan Campbell saying after watching his quarterback throw for 271 yards, three scores, and run for another in that dismantling 45-21 over the Cardinals last Sunday. I mean, he's as good as they come, and I've been so impressed with the way he's played these five games. By the way, Goff and Jaden Daniels are the only starting QBs without a turnover this season. Goff has played in two more games than Daniels and has three more wins as a starter this year. Now, defensively, Lions ranked last in the NFL in total and passing defense, 29th in points allowed. But, and this is kind of crazy, the Lions had five sacks against the Cardinals on Sunday. They actually set a franchise record with 20 sacks in their first five games. As a matter of fact, they lead the National Football League in sacks and rank fifth in sack percentage. So something to hang your hat on. Yeah, they've got a bye week coming up. And then, as you know, back-to-back divisional opponents. It'll begin a week from Sunday when they host the Green Bay Packers. So all in all, things are pretty good for the Honolulu Blue and Silver ladies.
1: Yeah, I agree. They're pretty good.
16: You think
1: they could be better, though.
16: You think they need this rest before the next 2 weeks? It sounds like that's what you were saying, Steve.
17: You know what, Lauren? I think the rest comes at a very good time. You know, I think it was a couple of years ago. The Lions' bye week was like in week three. That's garbage because then you've got like 14 straight weeks of football, right?
16: Yeah.
17: So, you know, now it comes at a decent time. They can regroup And they're going to get Brian Branch back after the bye week, it looks like, against the Packers. Maybe Cade Mays. So this Lions team able to get healthy. And again, two very, very important divisional opponents coming up. So I did want to make mention of this fact, and that is the Red Wings. They needed some good news, didn't they?
16: Yes.
17: Well,
16: yes.
17: Yesterday they're able to ink the cat, Alex DeBrincat, to that 7-year, $91 million extension. That announcement just coming yesterday. Todd McClellan couldn't be happier. Critical is a really good word for him. It shows you exactly how important he is to our team, our organization. Now remember, DeBrincat led the Wings with 41 goals, 85 points in just 82 games last season. Through six games this year, four goals, four assists, good enough for 8 points, and he is also at a plus +7. We'll see. I'm sure he's going to be in a tremendous mood as the Red Wings return to the friendly confines of Little Caesars Arena. They get the Flyers tonight. They'll drop the puck at 7:30. The Flyers, oh boy, they have issues of their own. They are 0-5-3. The Red Wings go in at 1-3-2.
16: And they won't be booing him like they did Larkin, right? Is that
1: no, no. No, no. Well, they booed Larkin for a reason. I think the whole organization is a mess. So, yeah, it's good that they inked DeBrincat. Sure. Right.
17: Well, and here's a kid, local kid, Farmington Hills. He actually wanted to be here. And when you take into consideration the summer that this Red Wing franchise has had, you know, the cat wanted to be here. And he is going to be for 7 years. Right. Now, the big question is whether or not this DeBrincat signing is going to lead to maybe Simon Edmondson making his way back to the winged wheel. Why this hasn't been done yet just blows my mind. It makes absolutely no sense.
1: I know. I mean, he was at camp. He also wants to be here, or he did.
17: Well, yeah. And then, you know, while he's in Sweden, he kind of lets it slip that he would like to be elsewhere. Now, there's a lot of contractual things and math gets involved. And once that happens, you know, I'm kind of on the outside looking in. But under no circumstance should Simon Edmondson not be a Detroit Red Wing. So hopefully Mr. Horkoff, the interim GM, is in a position to some way, somehow make that happen. As far as the Larkin situation, nobody really knows exactly how this thing is going to end. Either A, he is going to be moved sooner rather than later would be fine, because I think it's just a hell of a distraction for this Red Wings hockey club.
16: Yeah.
17: Or B, you know, maybe they string together some wins and all of a sudden it dawns on Dylan Larkin, you know what? I'm in a pretty good situation here. And is there a chance that that happens? It's funny because that's what they discussed during the first part of the broadcast the other night when the Red Wings were playing host to the Devils. The entire National Hockey League is discussing how dysfunctional this once NHL pillar franchise has become. It's unfortunate. Can they turn it around? Of course they can. I would like to see that happen.
1: Yeah, I think a lot of people would. It's an original six. It needs to be better. Steve Courtney, we appreciate you.
17: Ladies, congratulations on a fine radio show. Thank you.
1: Thank you, and Steve, we'll listen to you on the Mitch Albom Show next.
17: I'll be there.
1: Okay, we'll see you there. Lauren, what a wonderful afternoon we've had.
16: I know, Jamie, you're amazing. I love sharing the air with you, and thanks for your honesty and your openness, and thank you everyone we talked to today here at Say Detroit and who's helping out with Henry Ford, getting women the health care that they need, getting families the health care that they need.
1: Well, yeah. Women are the heart of the family, and you need to make sure that you're okay moving forward. Get those mammograms. That's our message.
16: Yep.
1: Have a wonderful afternoon.
16: Bye.
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19: 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Wake up with JR Morning. News, traffic, weather, and smart conversation. 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
22: The front line in Ukraine is the front line for freedom everywhere, and so it's absolutely vital that the Ukrainians prevail against Russian aggression.
21: UK Defense Secretary Wes Streeting, after meeting with the Pentagon chief, just telling Fox they did not discuss why Starlink satellite service was interrupted or whether the U.S. restricted Ukrainian capabilities in order to prevent strikes on Russian energy sites.
22: In terms of our focus this afternoon, the conversation I had with Secretary Hegseth, it was very much about looking forward and building on the support that the UK, the US, and our allies have given to Ukraine.
21: A Ukrainian embassy spokesperson tells Fox Ukraine is facing a critical shortage of air defense ammunition and is seeking additional supplies from partners. The Trump administration follows through on a threat to sue California over mail-in ballots possibly sent to non-citizens.
23: The Department of Justice is now suing California's Secretary of State and the LA County Registrar over their refusal to review the citizenship status of more than 20,000 people who were sent mail-in ballots. Officials here in California have dismissed the request as political. The California Secretary of State points out only U.S. citizens can register to vote and that any non-eligible registrants are removed from the state's voter rolls.
21: Fox's Max Gordon. The administration asking a judge to order the state to set aside the ballots in question until the status of those voters can be verified. For the second day in a row, a hotter than expected inflation report at the wholesale level this time, up 6.3% in September over a year ago. But a separate report finds consumers are still spending.
24: Inflation pushed up prices in September, but retail sales rose 0.8%, a larger increase than estimated, a sign Americans remained willing to buy things.
21: Fox's Jenny Cosola. Much of that increase, though, also driven by rising fuel costs. The Dow up 556. 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
19: WJR, traffic and weather first.
14: We've got an accident on 8 Mile eastbound at Schaefer Highway that's slowing you down from Greenfield Road. 75 northbound between the Jeffries and Gratiot, looking pretty slow right now. I-94 westbound at 8 Mile, another accident slowing you down from 9 Mile. And expect delays on the northbound Southfield Freeway between Ford Road and Plymouth Road. Now WJR weather first from the Weather Channel. We're going to be cloudy for the rest of the afternoon, and then the showers are going to start a little bit after dinner time. We are expecting some heavy downpours at times, a low of 57 for tonight. Friday will be cloudy as well with occasional showers, a morning high of 63, then temps will drop to near 50. Right now, 61 degrees out there. I'm Rich Luzenski, WJR Traffic and Weather First.
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5: I'm Ann Thomas. Congratulations to the 2026 Women Who Lead class. Franca Arcangeli, founder of International Therapy Solutions, says women's mental health issues are different than men.
6: We deal with so many different hormonal issues. 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
5: Special thanks to University of Michigan Health, Von Voigtlander Women's Hospital, for supporting Women Who Lead. I'm Ann Thomas. Congratulations to the 2026 Women Who Lead class. Christy Shana, founder of Kids on the Go, says she's been doing this work for 28 years.
7: I truly feel I am blessed. 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
31: From the heart of the Motor City, it's the Mitch Albom Show with Mitch Albom and Ken Brown. This hour is brought to you by Green Shield Deck Builders, never stain your deck again. Now, sitting in for Mitch, Steve Courtney.
32: Yeah.
17: And so it begins. The Mitchell Albom Show.
32: The adventure.
17: Here on 760 WJR. Yes, Rosie, always an adventure.
32: Always an adventure.
17: Nice to have you with us.
32: Nice to be here.
17: Odd how it works out from time to time. You remember when Mitchell began the program yesterday, he discussed he's got one of these early fall colds / sinus things.
32: Ooh,
17: working.
32: Yeah.
17: And apparently it's gotten the better of him for the moment. Mitchell unable to join us today. Certainly hope, Mitch, you feel better very, very soon. And might I suggest while we're discussing it, a wonderful cure-all. That would be Vicks under each nostril at night.
32: Mm-hmm. Yep.
17: Whiskey, lemon, and honey. Yeah. If you don't have any lemon or honey, oddly enough, it all works out in the end. But
32: do you,
17: I am.
32: Do you rub the whiskey, lemon, and honey on your chest too? Or?
17: Rosie, you could give that a whirl and get back with me.
32: That's a waste of whiskey.
17: But I'll tell you this much. I am big time, always have been, into Vicks.
32: Oh, yeah. Oh,
17: Vicks. Under each nostril, you'll be amazed because not only does it open things.
32: Allows you to breathe.
17: It is a cough suppressant. A lot of people don't know that about Vicks.
32: I didn't know that.
17: It is a cough suppressant. So if you have a hard time with these early fall colds and they've been known to linger a little bit, little Vicks under each nostril. Now, here's the thing. Some people suggest you put Vicks on your feet and then put socks on.
32: I've heard that. And it's
17: I haven't taken it that far. And I don't think I will.
32: Old wife's tale. Yeah.
17: But under each nostril works out wonderfully. And of course, a little on your chest. You know, Mitchell, do it. You'll feel much better.
32: And my mom was always big on the vaporizer. for everything. Break your arm, plug in the vaporizer.
17: Vaporizer was another cure-all. We got a full panel again for you. You heard Rosie. How you doing, lad?
1: Great, Steve. How about you?
17: Wonderful, sir. Yeah. Kevin O'Neill over day.
32: Steve, you're a bright spot on a cloudy day.
17: Well, I appreciate
32: that. Can I borrow a few bucks?
17: We'll talk. KB, what do you got going on?
4: Well, also, a little safety tip if you're sick and whatever, and you got to eat delicately.
17: Yeah.
4: Vicks on your cornflakes.
1: Are you sorry you went to Kenny, Steve?
4: He's putting Vicks on everything.
17: Always.
4: You know, sorry. You put Vicks on a carburetor if your car is not working.
17: You know what? I'm taking this opportunity.
32: It's a cure-all.
17: To dispense serious medical advice.
4: Yeah.
17: And then you take it to a level that only you could.
4: Vicks on your cornflakes. Is that really a vapor rub, though?
17: It is.
4: No, I mean, actually, it's just a rub, right?
17: Listen,
4: no,
17: it's called Vicks Vapor Rub.
4: I know what it's called, but I'm saying, is it actually really a vapor rub?
17: It is.
4: It's a rub.
17: You're not even familiar with the product. Why do I talk to you about hockey?
4: Product's the name, their old
17: note
4: things,
17: to self.
4: You know.
17: Refrain from talking to Ken about it.
8: It releases vapor. So they did like a thing on it. They did a.
4: So
8: did
4: it say vapor? It's a vapor.
8: Vapor. Yeah.
4: Not a vapor rub.
8: Well, they had to make it fun.
1: Listen, it's sellable. Yes.
17: Myself, sell it, man. As well, I'm sure of a lot of our valued listeners. I have at my house right now. I have every product Vicks has come out with.
1: Really?
17: The inhaler.
4: You got that new one?
17: I usually go through a couple of those a winter.
9: Oh, the nasal spray?
17: No, the inhaler.
9: Yeah. Oh, yeah.
17: You got the concentrated.
1: Is there anything
17: deal?
1: In that? Oh, sure. It's just like a plastic tube that.
17: That's got Vicks in it, and
1: does?
17: Baby, is it good.
1: It works.
17: The
1: really?
17: Only,
1: oh, yeah.
17: The only Vicks product that I found extremely disappointing, and I don't get anymore, are those tablets you put in the shower.
9: You got to use a couple of them.
17: Yeah, all right. Danny, you know exactly what I'm talking about.
9: Yeah, I have a two-year-old. The Vicks is used all the time.
17: Yeah. We have an action-packed Thursday broadcast coming up for you. Again, Mitchell, hopefully you feel better very, very soon. First of all, I want to get into this. This horrific death at Six Flags Over Georgia.
1: Yeah.
17: You've probably seen the story by now. As a matter of fact, sadly, here in 2026, there was video of this victim falling to his death to the point the family requested stop sharing the video.
1: Yes, please.
17: It's extremely, extremely horrific that this was made available to begin with. But now, all of a sudden, you've got these operators at Six Flags saying that there's a chance that this individual, Hassan Ziad Karim, might have been ejected from this ride called the Goliath before falling to his death. Now, you know what? How does this happen? Because I'm a big roller coaster guy. Always have been. But from time to time, lately, you're hearing unfortunate stories of things not working properly, leading to, certainly in this case, death. I just don't know what to even say about it.
32: Oh, it's... Too often. I know. It's horrible.
4: Well, I'm looking at these stories. There was two stories, one in the Post today, and there was one from TMZ had with a person that worked at the park and said that the ride will not even ride unless it's locked down to a third, like three latches. But there is something called a pin slipping, and it's a phenomenon where it latched into place and the arm strain becomes undone. And that one usually affects one latch, so it's still not wondering how this thing came loose, if it did. And then the New York Post puts a story in today that says the park may not even be liable.
17: I don't know how that could possibly be. I guess the
4: rules in Georgia are different or whatever, and they have to show the park. You have to show to the park that the park knew it was possible, did this, whatever, and not just a reasonable assumption of being on a roller coaster. I mean, it's just crazy.
17: Well, this operator for this Goliath admits that if a ton of force is applied to the restraint, it could bust open. Again, unlikely, but by no means impossible. So that would mean that the rider in this sad story the deceased would have to go out of his way to apply such force to make that restraint open. Now, I can't see how that would possibly happen.
32: Nor do I.
17: Now, it would be news to me, having been, you know, obviously Cedar Point, a couple of other amusement parks in my day. When you arrive, whether it's Disney World, Cedar Point, what have you, you don't sign a consent form.
32: Mm-mm.
17: You don't.
32: No.
17: So, Kenny, by what you're saying, where Six Flags Over Georgia is not responsible.
4: Possibly, they're saying, because they're saying there's a normal expectation of responsibility. I'm looking at the story
17: okay,
4: here.
17: Okay, so basically what you're saying from a legal perspective would be something known as implied consent. Now, does that mean any time we go to an amusement park, doesn't matter which one, you name one, just by entering, you are basically saying, I understand there's a chance something lethal may happen to me or a loved one, and I'm here still.
32: Well, there used to be something on your ticket, but there are no tickets anymore. You just slide your phone. I don't believe there is anything.
4: The quote in here is, if investigators determine Six Flags stringently follow local codes and regulations, Adam said there's a world in which the park wouldn't be liable. So if they're saying they did everything they were supposed to do and it still happened, then they might not be liable. But to me, I would never ride a roller coaster again if you go by standards like that.
17: You know, I thought about that. It's been a while since I've been on one, and I would go back on one. But I'll tell you what, here's the problem with the world of roller coasters. It seems like every amusement park out there is trying to come up with the steepest,
32: the fastest, the most
17: outlandish roller coaster known to modern man.
4: Yeah.
1: Basically the most dangerous.
8: Yes.
17: Exactly.
8: I'm there.
17: All right.
4: Well, they're not even roller coaster cars anymore. Like, remember the ones we used to have with a seatbelt in them or a big bar that ran across everybody in your car. And then you know, you wouldn't fall out of that thing. But now they take these little harnesses that either come across your chest or just come up to your stomach. They're like an individual. I don't want to ride anything like that.
8: We used to unbuckle the seatbelts at Cedar Point on the.
17: Well, that's what you want to do, CD.
32: Let's advocate for that, CD. Good.
17: Throw your hands in the air like you don't care.
1: Why don't you repeat that, CD?
8: It was fun. You know, they took that roller coaster down.
17: Probably several years ago.
8: Probably
17: if
8: for
17: you
8: good
17: can
8: reasons.
17: Undo the seatbelt while you're on the ride, probably a pretty good thing.
8: Well, you pretend like it was buckled, but then the bar was loose enough where. But it was fun. It didn't do any circles or anything. It was the old one of the.
4: That
8: first
4: was probably
8: ones
4: only
8: there.
4: Like 90 feet high.
8: And it would
4: right?
8: just, you know, would, you would kind of like feel like. Down. Your seat. It wasn't dangerous. I mean, well, it was dangerous, but
17: yeah.
32: Was
17: but
32: that the wild anywhere. Mouse?
8: No,
17: yeah,
8: no.
17: Like
8: it was
17: falling
8: when you first
17: falling
8: came
17: from 90 feet,
8: the,
17: Kenny, wouldn't be a big problem.
4: Well, you're going to fall faster. I'm saying 300 feet. That's probably 3 seconds down. Well, that's a 1 second ride.
8: Yeah,
4: know?
8: Yeah. But the new ones, they lock you down like an astronaut. I don't know. I don't
4: they
8: know
4: may have seen my last roller coaster ride.
17: Boy, look at you go. Over there. No I roller coasters, no hot dogs, no man, soda.
4: I might get it. Like
17: what's
4: I said,
17: happening
4: I might
17: to
4: get
17: you?
4: Seatbelts on the merry-go-round. I'm
17: you
4: just sitting
17: changed.
4: On the horse.
1: Teacup.
4: Sitting there on the teacup and the horse ride.
17: All right, my friends, it is the Thursday edition of the Mitch Albom Show right here on 760 WJR. When you're home.

0: Hooked on album.
1: All right, it wasn't all that long ago. Our Secretary of War, Pete Hegseth, was saying that the firing squad execution of the Fort Hood shooter, Nedal Hassan, would be live streamed. Well, effective today via our president, Donald Trump, that is not going to happen. The shooting goes back to 2009. It was absolutely terrible. 13 people killed, dozens wounded, again, in that 2009 shooting. And for the life of me, when I first read that they were going to live stream this, it just didn't make a whole hell of a lot of sense to me, for a lot of reasons. I don't know how you would try and glorify an execution. Clearly what this guy did was horrific, and he was going to pay the price for that. Is it something that should have been live streamed for those who wanted to take a gander? I just don't think so, and I think the president has made the right decision.
2: Although, could, and I'm not saying that I agree with this, but the argument I'm hearing is that this could be the ultimate deterrent. I mean, this is what you get when you do something so horrific.
3: I disagree. I think it's the complete opposite. Yeah. It's a recruiting tool now for the
2: terrorists. The people that hate us already.
1: Well, you know what, though, Kev? What I would say in reply to, oh, and by the way, an unofficial Mitch Albom Show poll is now open. 877-44-MITCH. Are you bummed out by the president's decision? Is this firing squad execution something that you would have tuned into given the chance? Again, 877-44-MITCH. As far as this being a deterrent, if you're a bad guy or bad woman, whatever the case may be, you understand that depending on the severity of your crime, there is going to be a death penalty associated with that. If that's not a deterrent in and of itself,
2: true, that's true,
1: then okay, what are we doing here? But for the Secretary of War to, I think, proudly say that this is going to be live streamed, where does that take us to as a nation when we start live streaming executions?
2: Well, yeah, personally, I'm glad that it's not. But I'm just saying there is the other side.
3: It puts us right up there with Iran and Afghanistan in terms of public execution, Steve.
1: And it happens there on the regular. And how has it deterred crime in those particular countries?
4: Not at all. Mm-hmm. And even in his statement today to say they're not streaming this, he has to put Barack Obama in it 3 times. I'm looking at this statement. Did you see the statement that he put
1: in?
4: It's Obama's Federal Bureau of Investigation and blah, blah, blah. And he reviewed it and this assessment of the Obama administration instead of the government's administration. And then he just says how they're not going to do it. He just has to make everything about the people before him. Like it's their fault. So I'm doing right now.
1: Well, it's that administration's fault for our economy. Obama gets a lot of blame for a lot of the other crap that's going on right now. President Trump has been in office now for the better part of a year and a half. Sometimes it's better off, Mr. President, to point the thumb and not the finger. Whether it ever gets to that point with him, I don't know. Let's go to Ken. Ken, welcome to the Mitch Albom Show on WJR. How are you?
5: Oh, I'm doing great, and you guys are doing a great job.
1: Thank you.
5: Something that I wanted to bring up. Now, I used to teach a Bible class, and I used to teach Sunday school, and I had to study the teachings of Islam and everything. And there's something that you need to be aware of when it applies to this killer. Now, people of his faith, they believe, and this is a very important thing, if they are killed by a non-believer, or if they kill non-believers, they go straight to heaven no matter what they've done. In this particular case, we should actually give him life in prison and not kill him. Now, normally, I do believe in executing murderers. But in this particular case, because of his beliefs, and he's not the only one that believes what he believes, putting him to death, executing him this way, is exactly what he wants, and that could be a motivation for other people to do the same thing.
1: All right, Ken, we appreciate the different angle there for sure. But again, what Nadal Hassan did was kill 13 people, and he wounded dozens others. So there's that. Let's go to Kevin. Kevin, you're on the Mitch Albom Show here on WJR.
0: Steve, don't we have enough evil in this world that we have to show this?
1: Tell it, brother.
0: Right or wrong, we just need to learn how to get along. And leave it off the air. I don't have a problem with them executing them, but we don't need to see it in America.
1: Well, just to give the option, kind of floored me when I first read this. And we appreciate you calling in, Kev, and for tuning in. Thank you so much. It's just a direction that you don't want to take this country. So, okay, you live streamed this firing squad execution. Now, does that mean that from this day moving forward, when a state puts someone to death, that is going to be live streamed as well? I mean, what kind of a precedent are we setting here?
4: Yeah, that means any like you said, anybody who's put to death, you can show it because that'll be the norm since you did it the first time.
1: Well, and
4: especially if nothing major happens, like incidents from the people that saw it. They say, oh, we can do it again then. Let's do it next time.
1: Well, and you know how President Trump is. And this is his MO. What type of ratings would the live streaming have got? If there was a way to measure that, and there were a lot of people tuned in, and I don't think for a second that would be the case. But, you know, the president would say, brought in huge numbers. We're going to do it again. Maybe I'll put it on Trump TV. Who knows?
4: Would you have anchors for that and do the whole work like a
2: sure
4: show?
2: Oh, sure they would, yeah. Or I'm just, sure they would.
3: Like a pre-show, you know.
4: The whole thing, you know, back, you know, like they do these shows. Is that what they were planning on doing?
1: And probably. Don't even get me started because would it lead to tailgating? I mean, come on. I mean, what are we talking about?
2: And in spite of what this monster believes, I think we all know where he's going. You know, I mean, come on.
4: We'll help him get there.
2: Yeah,
1: exactly.
4: If you want to go, we'll help you get there.
1: All right, stick around, folks. 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
7: We still have that stop and go on 75 northbound between the Jeffries and Gratiot, and accident slowing you down on 8 Mile eastbound at Schaefer Highway. You're slow from Greenfield Road there. I-94 westbound at 8 Mile picked up a wreck there, slowing you down from 9 Mile. Now WJR weather first from the Weather Channel. Cloudy for the rest of the afternoon. Some showers later tonight. Could get heavy at times, a low of 57 for this evening. Friday will be cloudy as well. Occasional showers in the afternoon, a morning high of 63. Then temperatures are going to drop. We'll end up being around 50 in the afternoon. I'm Rich Lusensky, WJR Traffic and Weather First.
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1: All right, President Trump on this Thursday saying that Fort Hood shooter Nadel Hassan's execution will not be live streamed. We have a chance for a quick call here. Colleen, you're on the Mitch Albom Show. Hi. How are you?
16: I'm great. How are you doing?
1: Wonderful. Thank you so much.
16: Thanks for taking my call. My comment is, if it had happened, it's not only recruiting, a fear of recruitment, but retaliation. There would be 100% chance of retaliation on their part. For those who are still being detained, they might turn around and do the same.
1: All right. Thank you so very much. That was well thought out. The possibilities, unfortunately, are endless. But I will tell you this. Public opposition, as I see here, was extremely strong.
2: Yes.
1: 80% of U.S. adults, including 64% of Republicans, said the execution should not be live streamed. This, according to an ABC News Washington Post poll that was also released today. 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
22: News. I'm John Saucier. President Trump's traveling around the country campaigning for Republicans ahead of the midterms. Where are you going next, Mr. President?
23: We have some great rallies. I guess a lot of you have seen them. Last night, Montana. During the day, Arizona. We went to Texas. We went to everything. We're going to Michigan big. We're going to Iowa big. We're going to Kansas big. And we got a lot of them left.
22: This midterm tour comes as the GOP hopes to overcome some negative poll numbers on the economy and gas prices. New York Governor Kathy Hochul, joined by the New York City Mayor Zoran Mamdani in Brooklyn, they officially cut the ribbon for a new affordable housing development.
24: We're not just cutting the ribbon on a beautiful building. We're answering the prayers of hundreds of New Yorkers. A prayer for a place to call their home.
22: Garner City, Brooklyn, one of many districts, part of an ongoing state and city initiative to expand affordable housing across that borough. 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
7: We still have that stop and go on I-75 northbound between the Jeffries and Gratiot. Also on I-696 eastbound from Orchard Lake Road to just past Franklin Road. That's due to some construction there. 75 northbound at Warren Avenue picked up a wreck blocking your two right lanes. That's slowing you down for Rosa Parks Boulevard. I-696 eastbound after Orchard Lake Road just picked up a wreck blocking your right shoulder. Folks seem to be doing well there. Disabled vehicle on the I-96 eastbound off-ramp to Milford Road. And we still have that wreck on 75 northbound, the off-ramp to I-94. Now WJR, weather first from the Weather Channel. Cloudy with occasional showers for the rest of the afternoon. It's 61 degrees right now. Rain likely for the evening. We could get heavy at times. A low of 57 for tonight. Friday will be cloudy. Occasional showers in the afternoon. A morning high of 63. Then temps will drop to near 50 degrees. I'm Rich Luzensky, WJR Traffic and Weather First.
0: Don't miss The Motherlode with Lauren and Marie on the air and online. Lauren Crocker and Marie Osborne bring generations of wit, wisdom, and what now moments.
4: Stuff like who has permission to pick your child up from school or take them to the doctor. 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
5: Yeah.
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5: The whole drop off and the pickup. So the first day we walked up because we're like, we want him Sly to go in. And then the next day, my hubby and I, we had my daughter's first day. Let's try the drive-through and see how it goes. Not taking into account that my son would have an emotional reaction to second day, why are my parents throwing me out of a car, basically? My husband's still going through because if you stop in the drive-thru.
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12: I'm Ann Thomas. 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Christy Shana, founder of Kids on the Go, says it's her mission to help others.
9: So many of us know someone who has special needs, whether it's autism or Down syndrome or cerebral palsy or maybe a developmental delay. 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
0: Don't miss The Motherlode with Lauren and Marie on the air and online. Lauren Crocker and Marie Osborne bring generations of wit, wisdom, and what now moments.
4: Stuff like who has permission to pick your child up from school or take them to the doctor, that stuff's important.
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5: 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So the first day we walked up because we're like, we want him Sly to go in. And then the next day, my hubby and I, we had my daughter's first day. Let's try the drive-through and see how it goes. Not taking into account that my son would have an emotional reaction to second day, why are my parents throwing me out of a car, basically? My husband's still going through because if you stop in the drive-thru.
21: 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It's, no, ma'am.
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5: 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And the police officer comes, okay, and he's like, you can't stand here. 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
12: I'm Ann Thomas. Congratulations to the 2026 Women Who Lead class. Franca Arcangeli, founder of International Therapy Solutions, says her mission is to destigmatize mental health.
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1: All right, CD, thank you very much, my friend.
14: There's
1: the Albom Show continues.
14: There's fakers in the house.
1: What are you talking about?
14: I'm going to let the audience know what we were just talking about. Well, people that don't
1: Nobody
14: know.
1: Nobody cares.
14: Steve, no, they know. Steve Courtney does the tailgate show for Michigan State on the weekends.
15: Yes, he does.
14: And Saturday.
15: Very well.
1: Thank you so much.
14: Saturday was thank MSU's homecoming, right? When is last Saturday?
1: Saturday.
14: Yes. Yeah, it was last Saturday. And you put a picture up on Twitter with you and George Blaha.
1: Mm-hmm.
14: Enjoying the festivities. Blaha was sitting down. You were over the side of him.
1: One of the great human beings of all time.
15: George
14: but
15: and Blaha.
14: I saw Steve Courtney's hand. Now, everybody who knows this show and knows how berates me all the time when I get him the wrong beer. You know, when
1: well,
14: I brought him,
1: work together
14: when
1: for
14: I brought
1: 20
14: him
1: plus
14: Bud
1: years.
14: Light and he dang near excommunicated me from the city instead of his favorite Miller Light. I didn't see a Miller Light in his hand. I saw some type it had orange on it. So the disrespect starts there, Steve. You had a beer with an orange can.
1: Okay, here's the deal quickly.
15: Was this beer the George?
1: Because we've got more important things to discuss.
14: No, we don't.
15: No, we don't.
1: you're right. Every week I do the tailgate. I'm joined by the voices.
15: Oh yeah,
1: the Hall of Famer in his 50th year, Mr. George Blaha,
15: yes.
1: And J.U. Kolkrick mm-hmm. comes over as well.
15: Mm-hmm.
1: We discuss X's and O's for that particular game. So after their segment's over, George says, "Stop by. Got some Miller Lights, and I got a new beer I want you to try." Okay, who am I to say no?
15: Right.
1: So I go over to George's tailgate area, and he gives me this Schwartz IPA, and it was pretty darn tasty. That's all I'm saying. That explains it. Then, if the picture was taken

0: All right.
1: There you go.
0: All right. A lot of politics to discuss here in our great state of Michigan. You know, Vice President J.D. Vance was in Monroe earlier today, an event that kicked off at 2:45 at the Level Up Training Complex. You know the deal here. Our Senate race is considered to be one of the more consequential in the entire nation. Obviously, between the Republican candidate Mike Rogers and the Democratic candidate Abdul El-Sayed, this is likely to be a key talking point for the vice president during his visit earlier this afternoon, and I'm sure it was. Now,
1: and before we get to that, people that are waiting to hear Mike Rogers now, we did have to postpone it because when Mitch got sick, we had to change it up. He will be doing it again. I know it was scheduled for 4:30, but don't worry. We talked to him. And
0: it'll go down.
1: It's going down. It's going down.
0: Meanwhile, you've got the gubernatorial debate going down tonight. John James on the Republican side, Democratic nominee Jocelyn Benson.
2: Yeah.
0: They're going to face off tonight from 8 to 9 at the studios of WDIV Channel 4.
3: Downtown.
0: Going to be hosted by Jason Colthorpe. He is going to be the moderator. Now,
1: who's that?
0: Jason Colthorpe. You learn a lot about a dude when you play golf. I've played golf with Jason a couple of times.
2: Nice guy.
1: Is he right down the middle, or does he shank to the left or the right?
0: I didn't read into it that much, Kenny.
1: I thought you learned a lot. You just said it.
0: I know where you were going with that.
1: You just said it.
0: There's going to be no audience on hand.
2: No.
0: And you know what? It's been discussed on this fine radio program not all that long ago. A couple times, as a matter of fact. I don't recall a gubernatorial race that had less vibe than this one.
2: Yes, you're right.
0: I mean, honestly, usually there's a bit of excitement, you know, with a governor's race in our great state. But, you know, I don't know what the deal is.
2: I had to remind myself this morning, make sure you record the debate. I forgot that it was on, and you know, people aren't really talking about it.
0: And another thing, every day, I mean every day, in the mail, I get billboard-sized postcards that are politically oriented, obviously.
2: Yeah. Oh, yeah.
0: That's been going on forever. But in my neighborhood and in the nearby neighborhoods, I've noticed, there's not a lot of lawn signs anymore. It's a governor's race.
2: Mm-hmm.
0: And I don't see a whole lot of John James or Jocelyn Benson lawn signs around anywhere.
2: You see a lot of El-Sayed for senator.
1: Yeah. Yep. Mm-hmm. I've seen the Mike Rogers. Like I told you, I got the Mike Rogers poster across the street from me. You know, the billboard. And the El-Sayed is small on the other side. But yeah, it's this is the least exciting race I've seen in my lifetime since probably Quisp versus Quake. You know,
0: yeah, I mean, it's kind of odd that there's not a whole lot of
1: reference.
0: Excitement. Crisp and Quake.
1: One's got to go, man.
0: Sadly,
1: one had
0: I
1: to
0: remember.
1: Go. That's right. One had to go.
0: Now, just based on the information that we shared, that this debate, again, starting at 8 o'clock tonight, will be held in the Channel 4 studios. There's going to be no audience at all. So, just by that, you certainly get the impression that the moderator, Jason Colthorpe, will be able to keep things on the track. Unlike the debate between El-Sayed and Rogers.
2: Mm-hmm.
0: That came off the tracks quickly.
2: Yes.
0: And I don't know if it really ever got back on. But that being said, I'm going to watch tonight. And I hope at the end of the hour that I have an idea as to what these two candidates stand for. And the question I follow that up with, after the Rogers-El-Sayed debate, did you really have any stronger idea as to what they were all about than before it started?
2: It's pretty much the same talking points: affordability, the price of gas, the price of growth, and we hear it over and over and over again.
0: And then the talking over one another. That is the worst thing about political debates. Is once that starts,
2: I've tuned out.
4: Turn it off.
2: Yeah. Yep.
4: So, Steve, before you're watching the governor's debate tonight, are you noncommittal in terms of voting?
0: Oh, no, I already voted, sir.
4: Oh.
1: Mm.
0: As a matter of fact, it's become a tradition at the Courtney compound on a Saturday morning, sipping on some scrape, Java, coffee, call it what you will.

0: to go over the ballot, vote. If I'm not aware of something, I educate myself and vote accordingly.
1: So which begs the question, are these debates an absolute waste of time?
0: No, because I still want to know what they stand for. And
2: or fall for.
0: Well, whatever the case may be.
3: And there still are, I think there still are people that have not made up their mind. For a lot of them, they've made up their mind from the get-go. But I think people are still kind of undecided.
2: There's my man on TV, on Fox News again.
0: You know what? John James on the Republican side, you know, Mr. James has run for office from time to time, shall we say.
2: He's lost a few elections. He won one, though. He did win one.
0: U.S. Representative, Michigan's 10th Congressional District.
2: That's right.
0: Jocelyn Benson, Secretary of State. Now, I will say this about Jocelyn Benson. I think the Secretary of State in Michigan forever was an absolute nightmare. And I think the work that she did as Secretary of State helped it out tremendously.
3: She does send your renewal notices out in plenty of time.
2: If she came out a couple of months before, I invented the kiosk, then she would be elected by 100%.
0: Hands down.
2: Whoever invented that should be a statue somewhere.
3: During COVID, that was a lifesaver.
2: It's a lifesaver now. You could go on the weekend, nights. If she, that's all she'd have to say. If she invented that, just claim it. I was the founder of the kiosk.
0: And the appointment system is very, very well done.
2: So,
0: because for some reason, Uncle Steve here, every time I had to go renew my tabs or driver's license, I'm always behind a dude that needs to transfer his fishing boat from Sweden to the United States.
2: It must be the same guy.
3: That's so true.
2: Are you serious? It's got to be the same guy.
3: So true.
2: When they give you an appointment, they must say somebody with a boat license gets right before. It was a guy with a boat when I was in here. He didn't have anything. I didn't know it was so much trouble to get a boat. I thought you just bought a boat and put it in the water. I knew you had the license and get tabs.
3: Oh, yeah.
2: Everything else.
0: It's just my luck because, you know, from time to time I go into 7-Eleven, I just want a Slurpee, and I'm behind a guy that's getting $85 in
3: lottery,
0: instant four.
3: Right. Yeah. Yeah, here's my number. Yeah. 389.
4: I had that downstairs.
2: Forget the card, little tab, the little slips you got. They got to read them off, and they got them on a paper bag. 381, 50 box, 50 straight.
0: And then there's always this. I wanted that box.
2: Right, right.
0: You've got it straight. So anyway, again, the gubernatorial debate, Channel 4 tonight.
2: Well, I got three options. Either the debate, Bowling for Dollars, or a rerun of Father Knows Best. So I don't know which one I'm going to.
3: I'll go for Robert Young.
0: Tough decision. Let us know how it works out.
2: I'll let you know.
0: It's the Mitch Albom Show here on WJR.

0: All right. We have a developing story in the world of television sports. Don't know if you've heard about this, but Joe Buck and Troy Aikman have been broadcasting football at a very high level together for 25 years. Obviously, you know, they are the voices of Monday Night Football on ESPN.
1: Very, very good. I like them.
0: I've always been a fan of Joe Buck. I know there are people who do not like him. Why? I don't know. And I think Troy Aikman.
2: You know.
0: I don't
2: know. He's kind of a smug guy.
0: I've heard him in a lot of various interview situations, and he's never come off as smug to me. He's got a family. He's a proud family man.
2: He's gotten into beefs over the years with people.
1: One of the nicest guys.
2: Well, he probably is in real life, but I'm saying I've seen people that's why they say they don't like
0: him. I disagree wholeheartedly.
1: It was like maybe, his TV persona.
3: It was oversaturation at one point. Now you don't hear so much hate of Joe Buck.
0: Well, then there was a whole nepotism thing because of his father.
1: Sure. Yeah.
0: And the only reason he got the jobs over the years was because of his Hall of Fame father.
1: And that wasn't fair, I didn't think.
0: And you know what? Maybe Jack Buck opened the door. His name. Because he was a legendary broadcaster.
1: Yeah.
0: And then Joe made the most of it. And I think he is an outstanding football/baseball broadcaster. Anyway. He's got a new deal already with ESPN. And Troy Aikman, I guess before last Monday night's tilt, they got into a little tete-a-tete about it. Aikman is referring to himself, and he has mentioned that he is a free agent at the end of this year. Now, here's what's looming. If, by chance, Troy Aikman does not renew with ESPN, how long before CBS snatches him up as the replacement for Tony Romo? I think that goes down in 3 minutes.
1: 5 seconds. Mm-hmm.
0: Yeah.
2: Well, I don't know how old that, but I give Troy Aikman credit because usually they won't talk about this, right? But he did go on the radio show, I think it was yesterday or today, and he kind of talked about it. This is what he said.
4: Are these reports true and what's going on?
5: Well, I think there's probably a time and a place to, for all that to be discussed. I don't know if now's the time. I don't know that it's hard to figure out kind of what's happened, but you know, I'll broadcast through this season and I'll be a free agent at the end of the year and kind of see what happens. But, I'm looking forward to whatever the rest of this year does hold and with the Super Bowl and all that and, where my next landing spot might be.
0: So yeah, ESPN has the Super Bowl.
1: Kind of resolved to the fact he's not going to be back.
2: Well, he might, but does Joe Buck owe him, we doing this together or I won't do it until you do it unless you get done? Does Joe Buck owe him anything?
0: No, and I'm not reading a whole hell of a lot into this, and I'll tell you why. Because remember, after their run at Fox ended, it was Troy Aikman that signed first with ESPN. And then Fox let Joe Buck out of the 1 year left he had with Fox, and he joined Aikman at ESPN. I will tell you this, though. If there is still no deal going into the Super Bowl, he's gone. It's as simple as that.
2: On whose side? Going on whose part? Not wanting him or him just leaving?
0: ESPN is playing, and this is just me talking, ESPN is playing a game of chicken right now. And it could backfire because I think Joe Buck, Troy Aikman, the top football duo going right now. But that being said, don't think for a second that Jim Nance, one of my all-time favorites, legendary guy, had a chance to sit down with him for a 45-minute chat back in the day at a Big Ten tournament, compliments of Magnum T.I. Tom Izzo. A wonderful, wonderful dude. I digress. He said he had nothing to do with CBS Sports deciding that Romo was done. Aikman is at CBS almost instantly if ESPN doesn't come.
2: That's a step down, though.
0: Why?
2: A step down.
0: Why?
2: You got the highlight game of the week, Monday Night Football. There's no other games against it to go to be it. Well, Aikman will be doing the Cleveland-Pittsburgh game in the Pennsylvania market, and on the West Coast, you'll see something else. I mean, it's a step down.
0: Okay, so what in the hell is ESPN going to do?
2: What is my point?
0: If put ESPN, Pat McAfee in there?
2: No.
0: Like they're putting him everywhere else?
2: McAfee said today that he's not up for the job, and he said don't the rumors that. Out there. This is what he said. Yeah. He said he doesn't want to do.
0: That would be disgusting.
2: But the way he said it, I don't want to do it. He didn't say they didn't want him to do it. He said, I don't want to do it. But anyway, back to my point on this. If ESPN wants Troy Aikman, they will sign him. By them slow walking this, don't you think they got somebody else in mind now?
0: It could be Greg
2: because
0: Olson.
2: Because they want him.
0: Is it Greg Olson?
2: I don't know who it is, but I'm just saying. If
0: Who's the number two guy at Fox right now? He got shafted from Brady's
2: if they wanted
0: broadcast
2: Troy
0: career.
2: Aikman, you don't let him become a free agent. Or at least you give him the offer. They don't even offer him the way Aikman's saying.
0: Well, and so based on what we just heard, Troy Aikman went out of his way to say, I'll be a free agent. Meaning, blanker, get off the pot, ESPN. Yeah. It's going to be interesting to see which way it goes.
2: Well, also, what will the relationship be between Buck and Aikman for the rest of the season? Because if they fight on Monday night right after this happened, they got, what, 15 more weeks of this?
0: See, but, you know...
2: And the Super Bowl.
0: Now you're bringing human psychology into the conversation. Because what is the tete-a-tete all about? Is it because Joe Buck is already signed and Aikman feels slighted?
2: Or misled by Buck.
0: That maybe Joe Buck,
2: You never told me you were about to sign. This is me talking. Because that's the only thing you could be mad about.
0: Did Joe Buck ever say to Troy Aikman, it's all for one and one for all?
2: That's my point, too. Did he need to?
0: And then he goes off and signs. I don't know.
2: Are they a team or are they just two guys that work together?
6: They're a team, I think.
0: They're the best team. I think they're the best team going.
2: No, they're a team.
0: Now you're bringing Mike Tirico, Chris Collinsworth. Jim Nantz now working with J.J. Watt. I would say, for my money, Aikman and Joe Buck are right now number one. And no slight to Mike Tirico and Collinsworth. I enjoy them as well.
2: I don't think it's going to work out. Something's going to change. Either he's going to sign and everything goes back to normal, or there's going to be a change by the end of the season. Those two are not going to work together for the next 15 weeks if they fight on Monday night already.
0: Right. All right. Well, mark my words, my friend. Then Aikman goes to CBS.
2: To go Pittsburgh, Cleveland on a Sunday afternoon.
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7: WJR, traffic and weather first.
8: We still have that wreck on I-696 eastbound after Orchard Lake Road. Some debris on 8 Mile eastbound at Schaefer Highway, although that accident is cleared. You're still a little slow from Greenfield Road. And that wreck on 75 northbound at Warren Avenue also cleared. Still seeing some pretty severe backups from Rosa Parks Boulevard. Now WJR weather first from the Weather Channel. Cloudy with occasional showers for the remainder of the afternoon. It's 60 degrees out there. Rain likely for the evening as well. Could get heavy at times. A low of 57 for tonight. Friday will be cloudy with occasional showers. A morning high of 63. Then temperatures are going to drop to near 50 degrees. I'm Rich Luzinski, WJR traffic and weather first.
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20: He's a man on a mission. I'm Lisa Brady, Fox News. Just 19 days left to the midterm elections. President Trump gets back on the campaign trail tomorrow, in between stops today back at the White House for a Rose Garden event ahead of two tele-rallies.
21: President Trump trying to reframe all this talk about high gas prices by making the argument that if something costs a lot, that means that somebody is making a lot.
22: Because of the price of oil, Texas and Oklahoma and North Dakota and all these places, we're making a fortune. But I never talk about it because I'm not happy until we get the actual price of the oil down to where it was prior.
21: The cost of living, that is the big one for 59% of voters in the newest Fox News poll. Almost quadruple the next concern, which is government spending and the deficit.
20: Fox's Peter Ducey at the White House. Democrats campaigning against what they call a failing agenda and arguing voters want change. California election officials are being sued by the Trump administration after failing to meet a deadline to review the citizenship status of some of the voters receiving mail-in ballots.
23: With this lawsuit, the federal government is asking the courts to order California to set aside the mail-in ballots of people identified as potential non-citizens and to verify their citizenship status before tabulating their ballots.
20: Fox's Max Gordon. California officials have rejected a Justice Department request as political. President Trump scraps a plan to live stream the firing squad execution of Fort Hood shooter Nadal Hassan.
24: In a social media post, the president writes he thinks streaming the execution might have been a strong deterrent for the world to witness how America deals with terrorists and scum, but adds many very good and well-meaning people would rather not watch him die through streaming or any other visual device.
20: Fox's Jared Halpern. Hassan killed 13 soldiers. Victims' families will have the option to attend the execution. 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
8: It's a slow go on I-275 southbound between 8 Mile and M-14. Also on I-696 eastbound just after Orchard Lake Road. We do have an accident blocking your right shoulder. 75 southbound at M-59. Expect delays from University Drive due to a crash there. The Lodge northbound between I-75 and I-94 still looking pretty slow. The Lodge northbound just after the Davison Steer clear of a disabled vehicle blocking your left lane and the Southfield Freeway northbound between Ford Road and Plymouth Road. We have those usual backups there. Now WJR weather first from the Weather Channel. It's 60 degrees right now. Light rain in some areas. Rain likely for the evening. Could get heavy at times right around 10 p.m. A low of 57 for tonight. Friday will be cloudy as well with occasional showers. A morning high of 63. Then temps will drop to near 50. I'm Rich Luzinski, WJR traffic and weather first.
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12: 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Congratulations to the 2026 Women Who Lead class. 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
12: I'm Ann Thomas. Congratulations to the 2026 Women Who Lead class. Franca Arcangeli, founder of International Therapy Solutions, says her mission is to destigmatize mental health.
16: What we've learned is that if people can seek services sooner, we can help faster when they come in rather than waiting longer and longer and longer to get treated.
12: Special thanks to University of Michigan Health, Von Voigtlander Women's Hospital, for supporting Women Who Lead.
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12: I'm Ann Thomas. Congratulations to the 2026 Women Who Lead class. Franca Arcangeli, founder of International Therapy Solutions, says her mission is to destigmatize mental health.
16: What we've learned is that if people can seek services sooner, we can help faster when they come in rather than waiting longer and longer and longer to get treated.
12: Special thanks to University of Michigan Health, Von Voigtlander Women's Hospital, for supporting Women Who Lead.

0: the heart of the Motor City. It's the Mitch Albom Show with Mitch Albom and Ken Brown. 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And North Star Care Community. Because life matters from beginning to end. Now, sitting in for Mitch, Steve Courtney.
1: All right. Yeah. Thank you, Stevie. Yeah. You've got to be kidding me.
2: Standing up.
1: Is it the 5 o'clock hour already?
2: Already.
1: Almost, man, that's crazy.
3: It's almost November Tuesday.
1: You know what, Rosie? It's just one thing after another,
3: flies
1: isn't
3: by.
1: It?
3: Flies by.
1: It is the Mitch Albom Show. We know that. Here on 760 WJR, Mitchell, unable to participate. He's a little under the weather. So hopefully, Mitchell, you are getting all the medical attention you need, Vicks, and you'll be hopefully fine for tomorrow's broadcast. We will keep everyone posted. Meanwhile, we'll take this opportunity to update you right here, right now, on everything. I got good
4: news. Thank you, Steve. An 80% disapproval rating may have contributed to the White House decision not to live stream the execution of the former Army officer who murdered 13 and injured 32 at Fort Hood in 2009. Nidal Malik Hassan will still face that firing squad. That'll be 1 p.m. on Thursday, December 3rd. While there's an ongoing effort to get to the root of and to fight off dementia, the current outlook is not all that promising. The number of people developing dementia each year worldwide is expected to more than double by the year 2050, with women and people in lower income countries facing higher rates. Now, this according to the Journal of the American Medical Association. Dementia already affects more than 57 million worldwide. That total in 2050 could reach as high as 150 million. Well, if you travel Stewart Road in Monroe, be aware of a number of street closures all around that area today. Vice President Vance delivering remarks as we speak at the Level Up Training Complex. Be aware of that. The Dodgers face elimination tonight at the hands of the Milwaukee Brewers. All the while, Dodgers outfielder Alex Call is saying that one of his other concerns is the commercial material being aired on Major League Baseball's playoff games, whether it's Megan Fox in a red bodysuit, Sydney Sweeney in no suit at all, or the most graphic and horrific movie trailers possible. Alex Call has a number of supporters asking MLB to be a little more aware of their younger audience. Boy, I don't know about you. I could not agree more, especially the movie trailers. I have to shut my eyes when those trailers come on. They're horrible. They're just so scary.
1: You know what, Kev? Talking to Kenny about this earlier, back in our insurance cubicles, I think if it was 20 years ago, I'd be agreeing with you, but I think this argument, you know, protecting the kids from what's on the tube, I think kids these days have access to a hell of a lot worse every single
4: day.
1: They do.
4: Yeah.
1: So, but, you know, Sydney Sweeney getting all this attention, this is exactly A, what she wants. And is it any worse that is what at the disposal of kids?
4: But I get to see watching the playoff game, and one of those ads comes on for these horrible movies, and then the 8-year-old kid can't sleep the rest of the night. I don't know.
5: Yeah, it's Halloween. All the Halloween movies.
6: Yeah.
1: Meanwhile, I think with, you know, the Dodgers teetering and their three-peat hopes just about gone, what does this do if the Brewers, who I think their payroll is $45, you know, knock off the Dodgers, who are a gazillion-dollar team.
4: The networks will hate that, yeah.
6: And well, evidently, they're going to win because this guy's more worried about what's on TV than the actual game itself,
1: yeah,
6: to play.
1: Mr. Call.
6: You need to be worried about what you're doing on the field.
1: Worry about what you're doing. You got runners in scoring position there, lad.
6: Worry about what's on the TV.
1: But remember, there could be a long-time labor dispute in Major League Baseball,
4: yes,
1: when the collective bargaining agreement expires, I think November 1st. And the bone of contention is a salary cap.
4: Yep.
6: Conspiracy theory. And I heard it a lot in the last couple of days that the Dodgers are tanking so that they can not get the salary cap, because if the Dodgers win three in a row, they're going to strike, and
1: that's
6: the team.
1: Silly.
6: I'm telling you, this is out there in the noogosphere. And I don't know if it's true or not, but let me ask you a question: have the Dodgers played this bad all year?
4: No.
1: Don't see them a whole hell of a lot, but based on their record,
6: Otani no. Has played this bad all year?
4: Yeah, that's a
1: surprise.
4: I think
1: Otani's burnt out.
2: What are you saying?
1: Plain and simple.
6: I'm saying I don't.
1: So you're buying into the conspiracy?
6: No, I'm not. I don't think anybody.
1: You are.
6: It's possible. I don't think people are throwing games, but I think that the league will be happy if the Dodgers lose. The Players Association will be happy if the Dodgers lose because they know the owners, if they win this third time, they're going to demand a cap or something. They don't want the Dodgers and these high payroll teams to keep winning.
1: Well, here's the thing, and I got news for you. Talking to some people that know Major League Baseball inside and out, regardless of who wins the World Series, the owners are hell-bent on a salary cap, period.
6: Yeah, but they've been known to fold like a cheap suit. Because remember the year they missed the whole season
1: here.
6: Of baseball before and then folded when they could have got a cap that year. Remember they missed a World Series in that year?
1: Right.
6: And then they came back and gave the players what they want just to get
1: and
6: back the next
1: I
6: year.
1: I think there were a lot of owners in that particular scenario, Kenny, that regretted folding up to 10.
6: Folded
1: so,
6: like a cheap
1: my
6: suit.
1: Friend, you take that tinfoil hat off over there.
6: Folded like a Costco lawn chair.
1: Understand what I'm saying.
6: Folded like a Kmart Slurpee.
4: Well, we all dine on leftovers. I mean, everyone in the studio, I'm sure we do. We have a tendency to think that those leftovers may not be the healthiest choice, but at least one of them is. So listen carefully. Pasta. It's much healthier,
1: yeah.
4: Much healthier when eaten as a leftover after a day or two in the fridge. And it's all because of what happens to the starch molecules that make up the pasta during both the cooking and the cooling process. Now, without getting way into the weeds on this, your body can break down the starch quickly and turn it into glucose, which in this case can allow healthy bacteria to thrive. Now, I had no idea there was such a thing as healthy bacteria, but apparently there is. So keep that pasta in the fridge.
6: Healthy bacteria, man.
4: Couple of days. What's that?
6: It's healthy bacteria and non-healthy bacteria.
4: Yeah, there is. Yeah.
6: Healthy bacteria has muscle shirts on and it looks strong. Bad bacteria's back is curled over.
4: So put that pasta.
2: Yellowish complexion.
6: Yellow complexion. Yeah.
1: So
6: always sneezing and wheezing. Yeah.
1: What is the key component? bacterial starch?
4: Yeah. But
1: didn't even know it existed.
4: I didn't know either. So hey, pasta.
6: Cold
4: in
6: pasta
4: the fridge,
6: tastes bad though. What about the taste?
4: You got to heat it up in the microwave.
6: I am
4: Mr. Microwave.
6: It
4: so
6: just
4: there
6: tastes
4: go.
6: Bad. Doesn't it taste bad to you?
1: I like leftover pot. I don't like a whole lot of leftover steak. No, ain't doing it.
4: No, pasta's
1: good.
4: Fine. Yeah. One birthday, actor-comedian Larry Miller. You see him everywhere.
1: Yeah.
4: 73 years old today. Happy birthday.
6: I worked a week with him, and he is the exact person on stage.
4: Is he really? Yeah.
6: Neurotic dude. Great dude, though. But I mean, by the end of the week, I was ready to get rid of him.
1: He's had a pretty decent career, hasn't he?
4: Yeah.
6: By the end of the week, I'm like, we got to go our separate ways, man.
2: God. Was that the Larry Miller in Curb?
6: The one that was in... Pretty Woman.
4: Pretty Woman.
6: He was the one that owned the store, the sales store. Remember that he was sucking up to him?
4: Yeah,
6: that guy, Larry Miller. He's been in a lot of movies.
4: Yeah, yeah. You'll recognize him right away. Yeah.
6: But that character is him.
2: That's him.
6: Is him off stage.
1: All right.
2: Love
1: Thanks
2: that.
1: For the insight. It is the Mitchell Album Show here on 760 WJR.

0: All right. Don't know if you've noticed, but flat cameras are all over the news these days. Sometimes these cameras, and it's ironic to point out, former law enforcement officers abusing this whole flock camera technology. Well, it's a story going on right now in the great city of Inkster. Happy to have with us Mayor Byron Nolan. Mr. Mayor, how are you tonight? Is he there?
1: Yeah, I'm here. Can you hear me?
0: Yes, Mr. Mayor, how are you tonight?
1: I'm good. How are you?
0: Everything is wonderful. Flock cameras all over the place in the news, not only here in your great city of Inkster, but nationwide. Yes. The problem, Mr. Mayor, as I've read, from time to time, this technology, and flock cameras is the technology that will take a snapshot of a license plate and get you to, well, give the city in question what you owe. But, Mr. Mayor, there have been situations where former law enforcement officers are abusing this technology for their own personal reasons, correct?
1: Absolutely.
0: So, I mean, if you have access to this technology and you are trying to find out where maybe an ex-girlfriend, ex-boyfriend has been, that technology, you can bring it up via this flock camera deal, correct?
1: Absolutely, you can.
0: And what is the situation now in Inkster as it applies to flock cameras, Mr. Mayor?
1: Well, we've had flock cameras since 2023. We started an initiative called Safe City, where we increased the number of flock cameras we have to 20. And we added some other technology and innovation in order to help our police department investigate and solve crimes. In some aspects, they may be a deterrent to crime. So that's what we rolled out on Tuesday. We had a press conference talking about our partnership with Flock, and we are proud to have that and happy to have it and another tool for our police department to use to do their job.
2: So do you think that, I know that a couple of people were out, like Representative Tlaib was out, and they are against these things or whatever, but do you think the benefits outweigh the necessary risk with some things like Steve was just talking about, though? And that's where we're weighing it in on, and, you know, people's individual rights. Where do you guys come in on that?
1: Well, you know, of course, I think the benefits outweigh the cons. We all have the fear of being surveilled or wrongfully watched. We all have that same fear. But these are license plate readers. So I can't, you know, you're driving your car, you could be doing whatever you're doing in your car, drinking a fifth of liquor, smoking a blunt. I can't see you. All I can see is the car and a license plate.
0: Right.
1: And you're only looking up the license plates when there's some sort of investigation. There's a domestic violence situation, the person left, they give us a description of the car. We use Flock to try to find that car so we could pick that person up and continue our investigation. So the threat of people misusing it, we've had abusing their power or technology, has always been there. You know, when I was young, they were pulling me over because I was black. Hey, where are you going? Why is that a question? Where am I going? Did I violate the law? Was I speeding? So it's not the technology that's the problem. It's the people. So if you're going to have somebody like in the city of Inkster, we have a very strict policy. If you use it for personal use or misuse it, you're getting fired. And it's just black and white. But ultimately, you can't stop humans from making bad decisions because they've been doing it for thousands of years.
2: Are the gunshot detected mics, is that part of the flock system, or are you just strictly with the mic, with the license plate readers?
1: Yeah, we have the gunshot detection. It's called Raven. It's similar to ShotSpotter, which you might be familiar with in Detroit. It's a great system. I mean, we have a lot of young people, teenagers, and in their early 20s who do drive-by shootings and stuff like that. This gives us the ability to detect it as soon as the shots go off. We can laser in on where they're coming from. And now we have technology. We have a drone that's part of our system. A drone can be there in 30, 45 seconds to try to catch the people who are committing these crimes, and so we can get them off the street. Because, you know, that's crazy. We have people, grandma's house getting shot up with the grandchild sitting in the living room.
0: Oh,
1: you know,
0: geez.
1: Stuff like that is going on. And people don't understand. We're trying to use this technology to keep them safe, not to look in their window to see what they're doing in the bathroom or something like that. You know, it's just not what we're trying to do. No, who wants to see that anyway?
2: Right, exactly.
3: Mayor, I have to wonder, as so many people that seem to be so upset about these cameras, a very good friend of mine, a retired police captain in another city, told me, he said, you would have no idea how often you're photographed every single day in your daily activity, walking on the street, going into CVS, wherever. So why people are so offended at this one particular kind of observation, I don't quite understand it myself.
1: I mean, I was on the news the other day on Fox News with Charlie Langdon, and somebody called in and said, you know, in Europe, they've been on CCTV for decades. I mean, you go to Washington. Oh, yeah. You go to Washington, D.C., you go to New York. There's a camera on every corner. Sure. In this, every corner. So if you're walking around here with this device we call a phone in your hand, which is a computer, we know where you're at anyway.
3: Yeah.
1: I mean, so it's not we, because we're not monitoring you, but I'm saying your GPS signal can be tracked. To try to, at the end of this technology game, say I object to it, you're violating the right. There's no right being violated. There's no expectation of privacy when you're driving your car down the street. You know, so I hear people saying that, but what right is being violated? I think it's more of their fear of what they think is happening. And people just don't like the ideal of being watched, but we're not watching you. We have technology and intersections. In case something happens, we can investigate a possible crime.
0: Well, with that in mind, Mr. Mayor, let me ask you this. You have a law broken, and you have a very clear license plate. Mm-hmm. What if the individual that plate belongs to says, I wasn't driving? Mm-hmm. Now what happens from that point?
1: Oh, well, then you got to try to figure out who was driving, if that person's telling the truth. You have to continue your investigation. Just because we found the car doesn't mean we found the perpetrator. You know, you could have let your sister drive the car. You could have let your neighbor drive the car, your friend drive the car. So it's just a tool in the toolbox. Sure. It doesn't just close the door up. Crime solved. We found the car. You know, you have to still prove that that person committed a crime. And, you know.
0: Well, I'll tell you what. I know just from reading this, that, and the other thing, Mr. Mayor, this flock technology is all over the country. And like you say, good luck trying to find a place where your photo's not being taken. Am I correct there?
1: Absolutely. Absolutely. I'm just sitting in my living room. I have Alexa. Alexa listens to me talk. So when I start talking about something I want to buy, next thing I know on my phone, it pops up.
2: Yeah.
0: That's exactly the way it is right. These days.
2: Exactly right.
0: Big Brother is watching, sir. Thank you so very much for your time, Mr. Mayor.
2: All right. Good luck.
1: All right. You guys have a good night.
2: All righty.
0: Mayor Byron Nolan with the great city of Inkster spending some time with us here on the Mitch Albom Show on 760 WJR.

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1: Van Dyke now closed in both directions between 8 Mile and Topher Road due to an accident. Please avoid that area. We do have some debris on I-275 northbound at 8 Mile left over from that wreck blocking your right shoulder. Folks are getting by pretty okay there right now. It's a slow go on I-275 southbound between 8 Mile and M-14. A disabled vehicle blocking your right shoulder on the Lodge northbound after the Davison. Looks like you're slow from Pallister Street. That's on your right shoulder. And southbound, Southfield Freeway at I-96. Watch out for a wreck blocking your right shoulder there. Now WJR Weather First from the Weather Channel. It's 60 degrees right now. Light rain in some areas. Rain likely for the evening, too. Could get heavy at times, especially around midnight. A low of 57 for tonight. Friday will be cloudy with occasional showers. A morning high of 63. Then temps will drop to near 50. I'm Rich Luzensky, WJR Traffic and Weather First.
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13: Fox News, I'm Tom Rigotti. 17 state attorneys general are calling for even more files about the late sex offender Jeffrey Epstein to be made public. Fox's Joel Nadeau reports.
14: It's being called the Epstein Files Transparency Act 2. And state attorneys general say it's needed because the DOJ fell far short when it came to disclosing records under the initial Epstein's Files Transparency Act. The coalition says millions of documents remain withheld.
13: The first Santa Ana winds of the season are kicking up in Southern California, increasing wildfire fears.
15: Los Angeles Mayor Karen Bass, who has faced criticism for her city's response to the deadly fires in 2025, said she's directed the fire department to deploy personnel and equipment ahead of the Santa Ana winds. Officials are urging residents to charge their phones and fill up their gas tanks.
13: Fox's Tom Grand, America's listening to Fox News.
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1: Looks like 10 Mile Road is reopened between Middle Belt and Inkster Road. That construction has been completed there. Excellent. Good news. A slow go on I-94 eastbound between Ann Arbor, Saline Road and State Street. Still have that wreck on I-275 northbound at 8 Mile. Van Dyke closed in both directions between 8 Mile and Topher. That's due to an accident. Please avoid that area. Now WJR, weather first from the Weather Channel. 60 degrees right now, light rain in some areas. Rain likely for the evening. Could get heavy at times, a low of 57 for tonight. Friday will be cloudy as well. Occasional showers for the afternoon, a morning high of 63. Then we're going to drop down to 50. I'm Rich Luzenski, WJR, traffic and weather first.
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21: I think I speak for everyone when I say any rendition of Putting on the Ritz just puts you in a great mood.
22: Oh, yeah.
18: Don't you feel like you have to have a tux on when you listen to the song?
23: Top hat, cane, spats.
18: Yeah, spats, Putting on the
21: Ritz. Kev, who was the dude that had the hit Putting on the Ritz? One hit wonder.
22: Taco.
21: There you
22: That's
21: go.
22: It? Yep.
21: Never heard from Taco.
23: It was done in like a regimented meter, wasn't
22: yes.
23: it?
22: Yes.
21: If you're blue right. and you don't know where to go to. He tried to capture the whole era.
22: We have a Putting on the Ritz bumper in there, Dan.
23: You're kidding.
22: Yeah. Oh, no, it's in there. Yeah, if Dan wants to pull it out, we can play it for you.
21: When it gets to a point where people are requesting bumpers, it's time to move on.
18: And they're putting on the wrist one on top of that.
21: There you go. Just a reminder, the gubernatorial debate is tonight from 8 to 9. Republican nominee John James, Democratic nominee Jocelyn Benson getting together. It's going to be at the WDIV studios here in the great city of Detroit. Be moderated by Jason Coulter. Again, that's going on from 8 to 9. And, oh, by the way, if you are out and about and you still want to capture it, we will have it for you right here on WJR. Right. The gubernatorial debate.
18: Yes, sir.
21: Mm-hmm.
18: I think The Greatest American Hero is coming on tonight, too, if you want to.
0: As an option?
18: Yeah, another option for you.
21: I don't know how long it's been that somebody's actually mentioned The Greatest American Hero. But.
18: You know why I mentioned it, why it came up? And it did, because
21: that's a great
18: I,
21: song, believe right? it or not.
18: Yeah. Believe it or not. But the guy who played The Greatest American Hero, I was watching Stars last night, Movie Channel, and Carrie was on. And he was the boyfriend in Carrie.
21: There you go.
18: Yeah.
21: That's a fun fact.
18: Yeah, that's, you know.
0: Let's go back to Tarn.

0: that she failed it because she was in the process of making wedding plans. But here's the
1: thing. While she was taking the test?
0: While she was preparing to take the test.
2: Well, she failed the bar, Kit.
0: She wasn't able to concentrate on the bar exam preparations
2: because
0: of her wedding plans. But here's where it goes south. She has shared at least 15 social media posts identifying her as an attorney over the last couple of years or so. But here's where it gets to be a little bit on the legal side. California, as a state, and they've got their issues, we know that, requires those who practice law in the state to have passed the bar exam. And by the way, it's a misdemeanor to pretend to be a lawyer.
3: Right? Wow.
0: So she clearly is not a lawyer, although President Trump, her boss, has said she's an attorney. She is not. So the question becomes at 877-44-MITCH, if you care, is this grounds for an immediate dismissal? Again, I chuckle when I think about it. You probably saw the video. The president addressing the media, and Katie Zachariah is right in back of him.
3: Mm-hmm.
0: The media members, we just want to know what state she passed the bar in. So the president turns, what state? Her reply, I moved to China.
4: I know. Next thing you know, there'll be a Senate candidate who claims to be a doctor.
0: Yeah. Hmm. You know,
2: Steve, there's an opening for ambassadorship in Greece.
0: For all the right reasons, Rosie. I'll tell you that much. But you could tell by the president's reaction to that, he was none too pleased. So it will be interesting to see what President Trump does with this latest news about Katie Zachariah. What has she been on the job for, like a week?
4: Mm-hmm. Yeah,
1: well, yeah, it was
4: not
1: even. Tuesday
4: wasn't that her first? Yeah.
0: And you would think that somebody in the Trump administration would have put a little effort into vetting Katie Zachariah. Yeah. Well, it says here she's an attorney. It doesn't take much to find out whether
2: check
0: or not
2: out the
0: she
2: backstory.
0: Is.
2: That's right.
1: Right. Well, she doesn't have to be an attorney to have the job. You just want her fired because she lied. Because you don't. Anybody can do the secretary job. You don't have.
4: Or
1: to,
4: did she ever specifically say, "I passed the bar"?
1: She said she was in a.
0: No, but all you have to do is refer to yourself as an attorney.
4: Yeah. Okay.
0: Which she did numerous times. If you do that, like, listen, if I walk into any public space, and I introduce myself as Steve Courtney, and I'm an attorney, if you ever need one. In essence, I don't know what the law is in our state of Michigan. But I could be breaking the law. In California, it is breaking the law to pretend to be an attorney. Although it's a misdemeanor.
3: Mm-hmm.
0: But what's going to come out of this, I don't know. But truthfully, at this point, with everything else going on in this nation of ours, probably one of the last things President Trump needed.
4: Yeah, might be an opening for Kimberly Guilfoyle.
1: You don't want her back.
0: That one there. You know, she wakes up one morning and she says, damn it, this is the day. I'm going to call this Trump supporter and ask him to pay my $100,000 credit card bill. Not thinking for a second that this incredible story is going to leak.
3: Yep.
0: And by golly, it did. Mm-hmm. All right, my friends, we continue with the Mitch Albom Show here on 760 WJR. Different.

0: Blank album.
1: There you go.
2: You know,
1: that's a crime that became a hit.
2: Ask and you shall receive.
1: That is a crime.
2: Was it number one, Kev?
3: No, not number
2: that
3: one.
2: That piece of crap song?
3: It was top. I had to be top 20 at least. Yeah, it was a big hit.
4: She's right up there with She Blinded Me with Science.
1: That was at least a danceable song. What do you do with this song? On the dance floor.
3: Dance by yourself.
1: Yeah, I mean, you can't even really dance to that.
2: And if you do dance, it would have to be a ballroom type dance.

0: I don't know who's equipped to pull that off. Yeah, all right, now, in for Mitchell today. He is under the weather. Hopefully, Mitchell is feeling better. Normally, on Thursdays, I do an award-winning segment called What the? In a Perfect World. Well, when Mitch what isn't here.
1: What in the ever-loving is going on?
0: Well, there you go.
2: There you go.
0: Normally, I don't do it in Mitchell's absence. Mm-hmm. But you know what? There is this one story I had to share.
2: Okay.
0: France, of all places.
3: Oh, the guy with an F.
2: Oh, okay.
0: Supermarket staffers were confronted by pools of water beneath freezers and spoiled produce just earlier this week.
3: Oh.
0: You know what happened? Wasn't a power outage. Wasn't anything. Hackers took control of refrigerators in hundreds of grocery stores across France. Around 700 food retailers were impacted by the nationwide cyber attack in which hackers remotely connected to refrigeration equipment, switched on defrost cycles that led to the loss of large quantities of fresh and frozen goods. Okay.
3: You're kidding.
0: So,
3: why?
0: You know, well, there's people that have smart refrigerators here in the United States. They're, I guess they're all the rage. Where they've got TVs in them and you know, all this stuff.
3: Really?
2: Mm-hmm. Yeah.
0: But, you know, where are you in the cyber criminal totem pole if you're hacking grocery store refrigerators?
2: Yeah.
0: Now, I don't know if cyber criminals have a club, if they have a meeting, and, you know, the leader says to one of them, what did you hack?
3: Yeah.
0: Grocery store freezer.
2: Is there any profit in there?
3: That's no. What I'm, Ken, I'm wondering the same thing. Yeah,
0: so
3: why?
0: At the end of the day, in France here, because of your cyber hacking, and nobody knows because they didn't even use a cyber hacking code. So these guys decided this was going to be their hack. So subsequently, really the only drawback was a couple of frozen baguettes thawed out. Some patented French vanilla ice cream melted. And that's about it.
2: Wow.
0: So usually, if you're a cyber hacker,
3: you make a ransom demand. Or yeah.
0: And you're absolutely right, Kev. No ransom demand at all.
2: Or it melted. The ransom note was written. Thank you very much.
0: But I mean, okay, you're a cyber hacker. If you're able to do stuff like that, and let's just be honest, I'm not in favor of cyber hacking at all. It's sad because there's a lot of people that get burned.
2: Mm-hmm.
0: But, you know, corporations, billion-dollar corporations, they hire multi-million-dollar firms to protect them from this.
3: Oh, yeah.
0: Now, supermarkets in France... Oh, no. The last thing they thought was, well, we better be on our toes
2: right.
0: Because they're coming for us.
2: Definitely no security. Definitely no security. No. Oh, the frozen food's been.
0: No.
2: Wow. Oh. And the food is bad enough in France as it is without it melting and spoiling.
0: Never been there. I can't comment.
2: Oh, it's terrible.
0: I'd be down for a baguette. I'm not going to lie to you. That's about all I know. Or an omelet.
2: Just called bread here in the States.
4: Chocolate croissant.
2: Your baguette is just bread.
0: Yeah.
3: Did that hacker have a bird's eye view?
5: Hello.
3: I had to do it.
5: Hello.
0: What did you hack? Supermarket freezer. All right, you're out of the club, pal.
4: You get like a merit badge.
0: You're an embarrassment to the profession for crying out loud. By the way, the Pistons. You know, one thing about the NBA, you know, they will stretch the postseason out to 17 months.
3: Mm-hmm.
0: They're doing the same thing with the preseason.
3: Mm-hmm.
0: They're only playing, what, four preseasons?
2: Four.
0: And I think the Pistons have had a preseason game a week. Well, last night was significant because it was the triumphant return of one Jalen Duren. And let me just say again, I'm happy that Jalen Duren is still a Piston. Kenny, what say you?
2: I agree with you. Like I said, with him, Asar Thompson, and Kay Cunningham, that's the trio that's going to lead them to a title or not this year. But those are the three that they signed for long term. And I'm telling you right now, he came out on fire last night. He had 24 points in like 15 minutes. Scoring, rebounding,
0: well,
2: shooting.
0: Before he accepted this $200 million deal, there was some thought because along the way, and what turned out to be a more than it had to be dramatic negotiation, that he felt disrespected. So the thought was, okay, once Jalen Duren comes back, because there was really no other option than for him to accept this mega deal, 5 years, $200 million. What was his mindset going to be? Well, immediately after signing it, he was very emphatic.
2: Yeah.
0: I wanted to stay here. I wanted to be here.
2: Right.
0: I'm happy that I'm still a Detroit Piston. And then he has a performance he did last night.
2: Yep. And they asked his running mate on the power forward side, John Collins, what he thought about playing with Duren. First time out, the two played together.
6: It's going to be fun. He's coming out with obviously a purpose tonight to do his thing. And just excited to get more reps with him and continue to play great basketball.
2: See, I don't find that as an official basketball interview. Because I didn't hear the stuff that you need to hear when you hear basketball.
0: There were squeaking sneakers.
2: Now, if I would have heard it, it would have been a problem. If you don't hear this, it's not an official basketball interview.
0: There it is. Okay, by the way, coming off that 128-106 win in Minnesota, the land of 10,000 lakes last night, the Pistons will conclude the preseason tomorrow night, 7 o'clock, Little Caesars Arena against the Toronto Raptors.
2: And that's it.
0: The NBA preseason used to be lengthy, but then again, you remember in the 70s, there was like eight NFL preseason games.
2: Oh, yeah. Games. And they used to play at Eastern Michigan University, remember?
0: It would go on and on and on.
2: But the season starts, what, next Tuesday?
3: Tuesday, right?
2: It's Boston, 3 o'clock game.
0: Well, right, really? Yeah. Right off the get-go.
7: So they're playing Kawhi Leonard?
2: He's in Toronto.
7: Right.
2: They're playing Boston.
7: I'm saying for the preseason game.
2: Tomorrow.
0: Tuesday
2: tomorrow
0: night, October 20th.
7: I think he has a personal appearance before the game.
0: Tuesday afternoon,
3: yeah.
0: 3 o'clock.
2: Yeah, against Boston. But Kawhi tomorrow night.
7: The last
2: If he plays.
7: Well, he might have a personal appearance.
2: Yeah, if he plays.
7: Somewhere.
0: Boy, how about this? The first four games of the Pistons schedule. You open up matinee against Boston on Tuesday. Mm. Then you go to Miami.
7: Oh, boy.
0: Then you go to Philadelphia.
7: Oh, boy.
3: Ooh.
0: Then you go to New York to face the Knicks.
3: Oh, my gosh.
7: And that's just the East Coast swing.
0: So, you know, you're going to see LeBron as a 76er for the first time. You've got the defending NBA champs, New York Knicks. Unbelievable. Well, and we're going to keep you posted, by golly, because that's what we do here on the Mitch Albom Show on 760 WJR.
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9: Look out for a wreck on I-275 northbound at 8 miles. Some stop and go on I-75 northbound between the Jeffries and Gratiot. And Van Dyke closed in both directions between 8 Mile and Topher due to an accident there. Please avoid that area. Now WJR weather first from the Weather Channel. Going to have some rain for tonight. Right around 10 o'clock, it's going to get especially bad. A morning high of 63 for tomorrow. Then temps will drop to near 50. Right now, 60 degrees. Light rain in some areas. I'm Rich Luzinski, WJR Traffic and Weather First.
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0: You know, I got to be honest with you. I truly enjoy filling in for Mitch when needed. Kind of bumps me out. It's when it's because he wasn't feeling well. And Mitch under the weather tonight. Certainly hope Mitchell, you get some rest and feel better and be able to rejoin the group tomorrow. In the meantime, I'm sure a topic of tomorrow's program will be the gubernatorial debate that is going on tonight from 8 to 9. From the studios of WDIV, and you will be able to hear that right here on WJR.
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0: And look forward to chatting with y'all very soon. 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
20: This is a Fox News alert, a shooting at an elementary school in Bend, Oregon. I'm Lee Silasera. It happened at Silver Rail Elementary School in Bend in the central part of the state. Bend police spokeswoman Sheila Miller says they got a call just before 1 o'clock in the afternoon that someone shot into a vehicle in the school parking lot, and they then got calls from inside the school.
21: Our officers were on scene at approximately 1:02 p.m. Seconds later, we received word over the radio that the suspect in this incident was down.
20: Miller says it's not clear if the shooter was killed by officers or a bystander. There are multiple injuries.
21: Bend medics from Bend Fire responded and transported at least two people to St. Charles. We do not know their status.
20: Miller says 400 students attend the school. They're now being reunited with their families. The execution of a former Army major convicted of a mass shooting on a military base will not be live streamed.
22: Despite Pentagon leaders announcing the firing squad execution of former Army Major Nadal Hassan would be streamed publicly, President Trump now says that is not the case. In a social media post, the president writes he thinks streaming the execution might have been a strong deterrent for the world to witness how America deals with terrorists and scum, but adds many very good and well-meaning people would rather not watch him die through streaming or any other visual device. Vice President J.D. Vance was among those who said he would not watch the execution, and several Republican lawmakers also raised concerns. Hassan killed 13 soldiers in a mass shooting at Fort Hood, Texas in 2009. His execution is scheduled for December 3rd.
20: Fox's Jared Halpert at the White House. Wall Street stocks closed higher after a shaky day of trading. The Dow of 556, the NASDAQ gained 20 points, the S&P plus 25. 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
26: 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Pulls up for the win. 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
0: Broadcasting live high atop the Golden Tower, the Fisher Building in downtown Detroit. That is the Super Bowl champion, the All-Pro, the Lions legend himself, number 75. Ladies and gentlemen, that's Lomas Brown. I'm Anthony Bellino. Our audio engineer in the bullpen, per usual, is the Danny Cahalan. And good evening to all of you, no matter who you are, where you are, how you may be listening, whether it's on the radio, the WJR app, your favorite radio listening app, or online anytime at WJR.com. 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It's a Thursday. It is the 15th day of October, 2026. Lomas Brown, how are you tonight, my friend?
29: Doing good, AB. And then it is also the unofficial start to the weekend, so we're getting prepared for a beautiful week. Well, cold weekend. Cold.
0: Very cold.
29: Good cold. Evening. Cold.
0: Very, very cold. Danny Cahalan, how are you on this Thursday getting ready for your favorite hour of the day?
30: I am good. Hanging out with the one and only Dave Rieger getting ready for his Broncos
0: Great Thursday night matchup, though. So, yeah, shout out to the NFL schedulers for putting that one on the board. Speaking of football, it's a Thursday, top of the show. Let's get right to it. Dan, where's this man's theme music at? Oh, he doesn't have it. Oh, no. Well, anyways, we got crowd applause. We can definitely do that. The one and only Lee Sterling, ParamountSports.com. Find him on X at Paramount Sports. He threw up the red flag, and he said the game of the week, folks, we should have known when he had Purdue, Minnesota, and it was highlighted. We knew some funny business was going to be happening. It was his game of the week. Lee, how are you on this Thursday, partner?
31: I'm real good. So it looks like some heavy rain. I'm sure Lomas can tell you about that. It's headed towards Miami. Might start Saturday morning, go for 3 days and three nights. Lomas, ever practice in August, September, and it literally didn't stop raining for a couple days?
29: Oh, yeah. And you know, Lee, once it stops raining, that's when the humidity and the heat, that's when it gets to you after it stops raining. So you're right, my good man.
31: Yeah, so I'm going to be going to a game tonight. Going to see Palmetto, which always feels a strong team. They've got a quarterback who moved down here, I think from, it might have been like the Minnesota area, and he's committed to South Dakota State. So not sure why he moved down. I'm going to find out when I'm at the game, but they're taking on the Carroll City Chiefs. I'm sure you've seen their action, and Teddy Bridgewater coached them last year. He'll be on the sidelines, so I'll be talking to Teddy during the game. You know Teddy at all?
29: Oh, yeah. Teddy's a friend, FOP, friend of the program, and he's a friend of my sister's restaurant down there, so he's always down there. So, Lee, I played both of those teams back in high school, so that's going to be a good game.
31: Yeah, it should be. So, looking forward to it.
2: You know, Lee, speaking of games, I tuned in last night. I was watching a little Heat basketball. Shout out to Gail Nelson taking over for Michael Biamonte, just the third announcer in Heat franchise history. But I had to tune in because I had the game, so I figured might as well check it out and see how things are rolling down there. And I didn't realize this until I was watching a news broadcast in which they were interviewing. He's actually the president and CEO of Big Brothers Big Sisters down there in Miami and the Florida Keys as well. So I thought he was fantastic. Thought the game went great. He sounded great, man. It was awesome. But man, I couldn't do anything but shake my head. What could have been?
31: So close. But you know what? If you lose to someone as good a person and as great a voice as he had, nothing to be embarrassed about coming in second best.
2: Yeah, there's no doubt about that. Well, we know one team that doesn't want to be second best, and that is Notre Dame. They're taking on BYU. The Cougs have been looking really strong so far this year. And Lee, Notre Dame ranked number 2 in the AP poll, BYU number 8. Both teams are undefeated. A 7:30 kickoff over on ABC out in Provo, but the Notre Dame Fighting Irish are favored by a whopping 10.5. Is that too many points against the Cougs?
31: That's what I thought at first, and I started studying tape. Notre Dame has won 16 straight games all by double digits. They finally found a running back, this kid Walton, RB number 1, 120 rushing yards against North Carolina, 181 against Stanford, and that was their problem. Bear Bachmeier, he's without a star running back. Also, the receivers getting absolutely no separation. Defense is great. They probably have the hardest hitting defense I've seen in 20 years. They whack people. You want to see some hard hits. But Notre Dame, they're going to pull away 28-13, win and cover.
29: Yeah, so Lee, talk to me about Ohio State versus Indiana, undefeated Indiana right now. And the amazing thing to me is you have two offenses that average over 40 points a game, but their defenses are elite too. Ohio State only 13 points a game against, and Indiana only 11 points against. What do you think about this matchup?
31: I think Ohio State's front seven just isn't that good. I'm going to be frank and honest with you. 9 sacks in 6 games. They led every game going into the fourth quarter. 1 sack against Ball State. 1 against Kent State. A goose egg against Maryland here. And Ohio State has not found that backup receiver. They have no second option here behind Jeremiah Smith. So I think Indiana impressed me last week. They were going into 30-plus mile-an-hour wins for half that game. I think the wrong team's favored. Indiana straight up 24-23.
2: Hey-oh, Hoosier daddy, let's go Hoosiers. Boy, would that be something. I'll tell you what, I would be giggling to myself if that happens. Michigan is a 6.5-point favorite against Penn State. Now, my guy Matt Campbell out there in Penn State, things were looking good. They were winning the MAC, right? And then all of a sudden they ran into Big Ten play. They've dropped 3 consecutive games, Wisconsin, Northwestern, and then at home against USC. It feels like both teams, especially after Michigan losing 2 consecutive games, won a heartbreaker to Iowa, and then that disaster for the little brown jug. Just break the jug. Get it out of here. I don't even care about the jug anymore. PJ Fleck wiping his own players' blood all over his face and losing to Purdue the next week. What do we got going on here, Lee? But regardless, it's going to be like 54 degrees at kickoff. So I'm more concerned about what I'm going to wear and keeping myself warm. Michigan favored by almost a touchdown and an extra point in this one, but I'm still worried.
31: I'm sure you'll come out with a GQ outfit. No doubt in my mind here. Problem for Penn State is they got no wide receiver. Kobe Howard, just not getting the job done here. And great defense here for Michigan. I think of the 4 units, that's a difference. So Penn State, I think they need another full year to reload here. The right team is favored. Michigan, 28-20.
29: Okay. All right. Okay. So you have the Caleb Williams-less Bears. We don't know. They're trying to keep that close to the cuff, Lee. Yeah. Playing the Atlanta Falcons. Both teams are number 1 and 2 in rushing. Chicago's number 1 rushing the ball. Atlanta's number 2 rushing the ball. Who outrushes who, Lee, and who gets that victory?
31: Yeah, I think that it's going to be Chicago. I think that they, all around, they're a better team. So, Paper Penix here just can't stay on the field.
2: Paper Penix.
31: Who knows if we're going to go with Tua here. If they have to go with Cooper Rush, they may not even get 10,000 people to stay in the building. So, for some reason, Chicago just didn't show up, and I have a feeling Caleb Williams is going to play here in Atlanta. Get this at home. No home field advantage. 6-13 against the spread. The last 19, Chicago, 28-24.
2: Wow. Oh, my goodness. Yep. Paper Penix. That's a classic. I'm stashing that one, Lee. The Packers are 3-2. The Cowboys are 2-3. They got a players-only meeting. Mike Tomlin doesn't like it. Schottenheimer said he doesn't care. Sunday Night Football in Lambeau. 8:20 kickoff on NBC. The Packers just a point-and-a-half favorite over the Cowboys. Are they feeling too good? Are they you know, reading the newspaper clippings, as they like to say back in the day when they actually printed newspapers? The Packers, after their 31-7 victory last week over the Bears, can the Cowboys get things figured out defensively here, or is Green Bay going to roll them in Lambeau?
31: Well, I think Green Bay, they're just running out of bodies here. They keep losing a starter, it seems like, every position. A couple weeks ago, linebacker. Last week, defensive tackle. Hargrave, he's done for the year. So it's hard to trust Dallas, but they had played three games in 11 days and had gone overseas. I think that was part of it here. So I think Dallas just has too many weapons. I think Green Bay's running out of bodies here on the offensive and defensive line here. How about them Cowboys? Dallas, 31-21.
2: Ooh.
29: I like that. Okay. So, all right, I got one for you, Lee. Yeah. Your game of the week, right?
2: Uh-oh.
29: And this is the battle of the X's. You got Pat Fitzgerald going back to coach against his former team. And then you got Aiden Childs coming in. Yep. Used to be Michigan State quarterback. Yep. Now he's at Northwestern. So in the battle of the X's and your GOTW, let's say, what does Lee say?
31: They want to get that game. I'm going to give it to him for free. Just call 800-400-9741. Give them Northwestern and Michigan State on me. Not the Northwestern Bulls from South Florida. Northwestern Wildcats against Michigan State, 800-400-9741. How about this? We have our college game of the year goes on Saturday. It's a 50-unit max wager, also a 45-unit max wager. Never had two games 40 to 50 units in one day in my 34-year history. So we are going to roll. You want to hop on board? It's the Locktober special. Just one place, ParamountSports.com.
29: Wow, we making history.
2: Free, Lo, if it's free, what do you say?
29: Give us three.
2: 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Lee Sterling, join us every Thursday right off the top of the show. Lee, as always, my friend. There's the there music. The there music. He goes. Appreciate your partner. Music. Thank you.
29: Thanks, Lee.
31: See you guys. Thank you, guys.
2: Hey, by the way, Lee Sterling's daughter is going to be singing the national anthem on Christmas Day on the Netflix game.
29: Oh.
2: Well, how about that? Yeah.
29: Okay. I'm going to definitely go out to watch that game. Then.
2: Hey, yeah, by the way, folks, it's WJR's Game Day in the D, your chance to roar when the Detroit hosts Tennessee Sunday, December 13th, inside Ford Field. 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We're going to step aside. On the other side, when we return, Jalen Duren shining in the preseason. Red Wings with is this a must win already on the docket tonight? We're going to dive into both of those topics when we return here on Sports Wrap.
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12: 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News, traffic, weather, and smart conversation. 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
2: Welcome back here to Sports Wrap. Danny Kane behind the glass. That's Lions legend Lomas Brown. I'm Anthony Bellino. So great to have you with us. A great day in sports today, too. Earlier today, because of the inclement weather coming to the mistake by the lake, Cleveland, Ohio, the Guardians were in action against the Tampa Bay Rays. Bottom of the fifth inning, Peter.
18: Lead man on for the Guardians. He's the tying run, Bailey. And a swing and a drive deep into right center. Petey Halpin flips that bat to the sky. He's got a two-run home run, and he's got the Guardians back in front.
2: And that's literally all they would need. Guardians win the game 3-2, so congratulations to the Cleveland Guardians, I guess. That sounds awkward coming out of my mouth. As they win that contest, they got a 2-1 series lead. Game two tonight in Major League Baseball's postseason, Lomas Brown. Game number four. Backs against the wall out in L.A., the Brew Crew, the Dodgers, 8 o'clock first pitch on FS1 with the Brewers up 3-0. Are they going to sweep away the Dodgers?
29: It would be good if they do. I think for them, I think for them, they need to, man. Don't let them linger around. These are the defending champs, man, so don't let them linger around. And I'm glad you were able to say that about the Guardians, because that wasn't coming out of my mouth.
2: Hey, well, you know, congrats, I guess. You know, whatever. I guess. Tonight, we've got the Detroit Red Wings and the Philadelphia Flyers, a 7:30 puck drop here. The Flyers bringing in an 8-game losing streak into their matchup against the Red Wings, and Lomas, you were making fun of me. You were picking on me. You were stepping on me in the break. And you, because I said, is this already a must-win game for the Red Wings? This is their first meeting. And look, partner, we're 1-3-2, right? Like the Red Wings, we've conceded 19 goals while only scoring 14 for a -5 differential. Philly's 0-3-1 on the road, 0-5-3 overall, haven't won a single game all season. They've given up 30 goals. They've only scored 10. They're -20. You don't win this game tonight, I'll tell you what, those ticket prices, you'll be able to get in cheaper than a hot and ready.
29: I don't think winning tonight's going to change that much, AB. So that's why it's not a must-win to me. I mean, my goodness, okay, they win this game and lose 4 in a row. I mean, you know, that it's like this game never existed. Yes, everything you said, they should win this game. I agree 110% with you. They should. But I don't see it as a must win because it's just too early. I mean, we're too early in the season.
2: Low.
29: Tickets. Oh, I see that. Tickets from $21.
2: $21. Wow. Low. You got to start winning some games. Like, there is that. Like, we got to start playing like there is no tomorrow. I need somebody out there. I need some serious pressure on the puck. I wouldn't, you know, I would love to see Daniil Tarasov get some time on the ice in his one game. They lost 1-0 in a shootout because they couldn't get any offense. That was the game on the road in Montreal. You know, Gibson's been a net for all the other games. They've given up 2 goals, 3 goals, 3 goals, 6 goals, 5 goals. Like, you know, maybe, maybe give Tarasov a little run here, this evening, and let's take a gander and let's see if this will work. Now, for Philly, by the way, you know, they don't have Ristolainen. He's on injured reserve, not expected back for a couple more days, along with Travis Konecny, and Cam York is out as well. All those guys supposed to be back in, on Saturday, I believe. So you got to take advantage. The team is down. They haven't won a game. They're injured. These are games you got to win, right? Yeah. You need to beat the teams I expect you to beat, and then surprise me with some of the other ones.
29: But, AB, that's what we thought last year, too. So, again, you're right about this. I agree 100% with you. And if I just look at their stats right now.
2: Just say it. They got to win.
29: No, I ain't going to say it. Must win. They should win. But, AB, looking at the stats, the only thing that looks good on here is that they're getting shots up. They're third, putting up 31 shots a game, over 31 shots a game. So, I mean, they're getting their opportunities. They're just not getting it in the net. And, you know, like you say, Gibson hadn't been, you know, really, really good so early in the season. Early.
2: It's early. It's also early for our other friends that also play in LCA. However, they were in the Target Center last night in Minneapolis, Minnesota.
4: Detroit basketball!
2: The Pistons win 128-106, Lomas Brown. It's a preseason game. It's early. I'm controlling myself. I'm containing myself. Right? And I'm a big fan of the young man. Have been. Wasn't paying him $287. Didn't need to. Don't want to. Can't. Won't. All that good stuff. Kid plays 15 minutes, scores 24 points on 8 of 9 from the floor. Am I not supposed to be giddy? They worked the dribble handoff, and he's on the DHO, setting the screen, then rolling to the bucket, getting the basketball, dunking it. He's catching alley-oops. He's throwing alley-oops. I mean, Jalen Duren, 15 minutes.
29: Yeah, I mean, if this is a tease, man, we got a lot
2: to
29: look
2: forward
29: to.
2: Touch me, tease me, tell me that you need me.
29: I'm telling you, we got a lot of good basketball to look forward to out of this young man, because you're right, man. I think he was responsible for their first 3 goals of the game, baskets of the game. Played really, really well. I mean, you know, more rebounds, which will come, but this is just preseason. That was his first action of the year. So, I mean, he's betting on himself, AB. He really is. He really wanted that maxed out contract, the 287. So I think he's betting on himself, and maybe we're going to see the best of Jalen Duren.
2: Boy, wouldn't that be something. Across the board here, Isaiah Joe, 20 minutes off the bench, gave him 14. That tied with Cade Cunningham, who Cade was 14 points scored on 5 of 11 from the field, couple of rebounds, 9 assists. Did have 5 turnovers in the game, though. Duncan Robinson, 24 minutes played, 15 points, getting in his bag a little bit. He was 4 of 5 from the long line, which when he's shooting it like that, he's going to be a really, really tough cover. And John Collins. John Collins' ability to stretch the floor with, you know, his shooting ability is one thing. But stretching the floor vertically, this is a guy that can get up off the ground low, and he can make an impact like Jalen Duren can, catching that lob. It was a beautiful thing to see. Look, this is the way I want this team to play. And Minnesota played their guys, you know, 20 minutes plus as well. That was their 5th preseason game of the season, and they played just about everybody 20-plus minutes. I mean, Anthony Edwards, the Ant-Man, played almost 30 minutes in the game last night. I know it's a preseason game. I know they're going to see each other twice in the regular season when it matters the most, but that was a very encouraging effort there from the Detroit Pistons, who would be undefeated had they made a single shot against Washington in preseason game number 2.
29: Yeah, but again, when you talk about John Collins, you're talking about height too, AB. I think he's about 6'10", 6'9", somewhere in that range. So he brings a little length to the team too because of what we lost with Beef Stew. You know what I'm saying? So we needed that. But like you say, how he could stretch the floor, how this dude, he has leaps. So he's an explosive player. So it just seems like this would be a good mix. Plus, they were talking about the relationship that him and Jalen Duren can form and bond together, that could be a nice little twosome right there. So, you know, hopefully everybody stays healthy, which is the key. And then this chemistry, because we talked yesterday, the East ain't no joke. Nope. I mean, think about it now. It's no joke now. I would consider the East, would you say they're stronger than the West? I mean, or you still give it to the West?
2: No, top to bottom, it's going to be about as competitive as it's ever been. I mean, think about it. I would circle the Chicago Bulls as the one team and the Brooklyn Nets. I would give those two teams right there. The Bulls and the Nets are your two teams that are going to be sub-25 wins. Guarantee it. Bookmark that. I got no problem saying that out loud and backing that up. Out West, man, I mean, you look at it and it's like, okay, where's the weakness? And this is one of those years, Lo, where when you talk about the dispersion of talent, Jalen Brunson, Cat, those guys in with the Knicks coming off of a title. I think maybe you throw the Milwaukee Bucks in this conversation as well, as being a sub-25 win team, on losing Giannis.
29: Yeah.
2: Giannis goes to the Heat, they're automatically better. Tyrese Halliburton coming back for the Pacers, they're automatically better. I think the Charlotte Hornets made all the right moves, getting rid of all the garbage and building their franchise around guys that are, you know, legitimate basketball players. Philadelphia.
29: Plus they played well last year, too. Charlotte did. They got in the playoffs. Yep.
2: Philadelphia, obviously the LeBron factor. Yeah. Hopefully Pablo Torre will find out about this Fanatics-branded helicopter, and maybe there's some salary cap circumvention going on there in Philly. Boy, wouldn't that be an interesting wrinkle. Go get him, Pablo.
29: Nothing's going to happen. They're just going to get a slap on the wrist. I mean, look what happened with Kawhi. Come on now.
2: Kawhi ate a fine, and the Clippers ate 5 first-round picks that got surrendered. Their owner got suspended for a year. Their other guy got suspended for half a season, whatever that means. I mean, And some hefty monetary fines for the org
29: so,
2: as well.
29: Yeah, I forgot about the first-rounders they lost.
2: Yeah,
29: 5 first-rounders. That's
2: first
29: pretty
2: round.
29: Hefty.
2: Oh, yeah, that's pretty hefty. Oh, for Philly, trust the process? Are you kidding me? The Orlando Magic have Paolo and Franz. Right, the Wizards, Trae Young and Anthony Davis, they're going to be better. They're going to be better.
29: Don't forget the AJ, the first pick.
2: The Banza. You've got the Boston Celtics with Jason Tatum.
29: Now, they're the ones that I think might take a step back this year. I really want to see if Jason can carry this team.
2: It will be very interesting to see how this whole thing works out. And then, of course, you know, paired with Paul George, what does that look like? You know, that's going to be
29: a different stay Boston's, healthy.
2: Yeah. A podcast piece. So I think the East this year is a whole lot better.
29: Yes.
2: And I think the NBA as a whole is a whole lot better off with all of the talent that's been dispersed. And then, like, you know, maybe you circle Memphis where Beef Stew ended up, right? Mm-hmm. Memphis is one of those teams you might have a question about. The Pelicans might be one of those sub-25 win teams. You know, Sacramento, who knows what's going to happen there. They're already 0-4 in the preseason. That could be a disaster waiting to happen. But the Suns are good. The Spurs are good. The Thunder are good. The Mavericks, right? Dusty May, year number one of Dusty May's Dallas Mavs.
29: What about Houston? That's who I'm intrigued with KD. Now you bring back the point guard who missed
2: Fred
29: all.
2: Fred VanVleet.
29: Yeah, he missed all last year. Yeah, that's
2: Al Perin Sengun.
29: Yeah. You got what? And we got a man, and they got a. No, we got a sewer.
2: Yeah.
29: And they, yeah, and they got a man.
2: Mm-hmm.
29: Okay.
2: You got the T-Wolves with Ant-Man. You've got the Utah Jazz, which are going to be better. They can actually contend this year, picking up Keontae George and Darren Peterson. Ace Bailey running the small forward. Lauri Markkanen, who everybody in this market's obsessed about. Jaren Jackson Jr. at the center spot. Kyle Filipowski, remember the old Dookie coming off the bench? Like, there are some good teams in this league that will make this league in its entirety a whole lot better.
29: I can't believe
2: from
29: you
2: top
29: ain't
2: to
29: even
2: bottom.
29: Mentioned the Lakers.
2: Oh, you know,
29: what do you think about them? I mean, with Luka, now it's Luka's team. Didn't they get big Donovan Kleon or Klingon or
2: so
29: big fella?
2: Donovan Klingon is in Portland. They got Walker Kessler.
29: Oh, yes.
2: Yeah. Not all seven-footers are made the same. Yeah. But Austin Reeves, Walker Kessler, Luka Doncic. If Luka is in shape, I need you to look like a pro athlete. And I know that Troy Aikman's taken a lot of heat from his commentary over the Rams kicker. Bro, you're like, you got to be in shape. Like, yeah. I need you to look like an athlete. Like,
29: but he did last year. Luka, when he came back last year, he didn't. I don't think he put all that weight back on, did he? I know he put some of it on.
2: And maybe it's the food here, because the dude goes for plays for his overseas team, and we see the photos come out, and it's like, man, the guy looks ripped. And then all of a sudden, it's like, yo, what are we eating over here?
29: You know
2: what I mean? So if... You know, and I'm interested as well to see how the NBA is going to be officiated. We've already seen these push-off calls against SGA. I think that drastically changes how he can be effective in this league. Like, I love it. I can't wait to see it.
29: Yeah. You kind of brought this up, and I know this is off subject, but did you hear about the beef with Troy Aikman and Joe Buck? They got beat. Yeah.
2: And
29: apparently, it's
2: I thought
29: been
2: you were talking about the beef
29: on
2: from that video I sent you, and I was like, please don't say that on the radio.
29: But, but apparently, it's been going on for a while where it might not look like Troy might be coming back. Because how does Joe Buck get his deal done before Troy Aikman gets his deal done?
2: Because Joe Buck's stirring the drink.
29: Yeah. He serves
2: Troy,
29: it.
2: Troy Aikman, all he says Troy, is this is the best guy in football. He's
29: man,
2: best
29: Troy,
2: in football.
29: Troy is the ingredient in that drink. He may stir it. Joe Buck may stir it, but Troy is the ingredient
2: in
29: that drink.
2: You can replace Troy Aikman so much faster than you can replace
29: you
2: Joe Buck.
29: Yeah, okay, I agree with that because of the specificity of being a announcer or mm-hmm. – So, right, I could see that, and you have other quarterbacks out there, but the knowledge. I mean, it's only so much Joe Buck can talk about. He can't tell you certain things or when things are going to happen because he never did it. He's never done it.
2: All he has to do is do play-by-play and have Troy Aikman show up prepared and not say this guy's the best in football.
29: So that's what I'm saying, AB. So to me.
2: You want Troy Aikman or Drew Brees in the booth?
29: I'll take Troy. I'm not a big fan of Drew Brees.
2: Okay, Troy Aikman
29: it's
2: or Tom
29: personal
2: Brady?
29: Personal choice. Personal choice. I'll take Troy. He's better at this point.
2: All right. Okay. All right. Over Tom Brady.
29: Right now?
2: What?
29: Everybody's been talking about Brady's not good. Now, I haven't really listened to. Yeah, that's been. AB, go back through the internet. They were killing them. Talking about they brought on Brady and he wasn't that good. That's all I was hearing. So maybe he's improved a lot. Even Greg, what's his name? Greg Olsen, right? That he used to be the number one guy, the tight mm-hmm. end. Used to be number one. They brought Brady in, and he fell from number one to number two, maybe number three. But everybody enjoyed him. So, and I like Tom. I'm a Tom Brady fan. I am, but I would take Troy right now.
2: Wow. You got a lot of love for a guy that you guys used to go up against, a little rivalry there.
29: Who's that, Troy?
2: Yeah.
29: Yeah, but
2: I'm flabbergasted right now.
29: I like how he comments on the game, AB.
2: Best in football.
29: Yeah.
2: Nobody's better in football. Dan Le Batard went through the game and literally wrote down every time he said that this guy is the best in football. And
29: oh,
2: it was
29: Troy.
2: Like, oh, he was like, Dan Le Batard was like, I didn't understand if I was the only one hearing it. So I went and rewatched just to listen to how many times he said the best in football. It's just ridiculous. No wonder Joe Buck doesn't like him. All right, we're going to step aside. When we return, Tony Garcia is going to join us. The college football playoff is expanding. Now, there's something we can all agree to hate on. We'll talk about that next here on Sports Wrap.
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0: En garde!
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0: I'm Ann Thomas. Congratulations to the 2026 Women Who Lead class. Christy Shana, founder of Kids on the Go, says she's been doing this work for 28 years.
1: I truly feel I am blessed. 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
2: 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In a town built on grit, there's one voice that cuts through the noise. 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
5: Welcome back here to Sports Wrap, a very heated Sports Wrap here on a Thursday. A lot of juice is flowing here this evening. Danny Kaye behind the glass, that's Lions legend Lobis Brown. I'm Anthony Bellino. Join us on the horn right now covering Michigan football and hoops over at the Free Press. He is the great Tony Garcia. You can find him on X at The Real Tony Garcia. And Tony Garcia, who are you taking, Troy Aikman or Tom Brady in the broadcast booth?
6: It's a tough call. I was texting you about it, AB. Can I take the third option? I don't even know who the third option is.
5: Chris Collinsworth. Patrick Mahomes. Nobody's thrown a ball like Patrick Mahomes.
6: This might be a hot take, and I know he's not around anymore. I didn't mind Tony Romo. I mean, I think like some people did, but especially early in his days when he would just tell you what was about to happen before it did, it felt like he did that more than anybody. But Aikman just says this is the best offensive line. This might be the top edge in the league. And he says it every game. And then Tom Brady, I just expected more insight. He's growing, but I expected more from one of the best football minds of all time.
5: From what I understand then, Brady the GOAT, and we like Tony Romo because we got Tony Garcia, and my name's Anthony, so we got good synergy. Tony, Jim, I don't know. Yeah, a lot of that during the broadcast, partner.
7: Stop it.
5: I know, Lowe's giving me a hard time. All right, Tony Garcia, the big news today in the world of college football is the fact that the college football playoff is nearing this deal for a 24-team format in 2027. Is it possible that we could hate this anymore?
6: Oh, I think we're pretty much at max hatred capacity. As long as you're like a longtime college football lover, like I know all of us are. It's funny, I was just seeing someone talking about it. I mean, it's like for years, everybody was begging the BCS to expand, and it took forever. And then once it got to 4, a lot of people wanted it to go to 8. I thought 12 was a little excessive. I could get my mind around 8. And then that took almost a decade. And then now people are finally wrapping their mind around 12. And in like 2 years, this will be the third year. And now it's going to 24. I mean, obviously.

0: obviously the concern is the watering down of the regular season. I know Petitti and the Big Ten Commissioner, Tony Petitti, there's another Tony, and everybody who's in favor of it is trying to argue, well, the 1-8 byes and the 9-16 home games, like those are all different levels to play for. And then if you're outside of that, you're just trying to make sure you're getting in. So it's really widening the field. But, I mean, I'm worried about everything. I know the bowl games are pretty much a thing of the past as it is now, but no more conference championship games, it sounds like. I mean, the only positive I can think of is it sounds like what SEC Commissioner Greg Sankey wanted is that everybody would have to play 10 Power 4 conference games, so your 9 league games, and at least one other game against another Power 4 school. That is a positive, I guess, but I'm really stretching to find the positives.
1: Yeah, for me, Tony, and I don't even think they consider the health of the players. I mean, again, you're expanding it. And the other thing I look at, too, is that couldn't we possibly have more of the same, meaning you get more Big Ten teams in there, you get more SEC teams in there. Seems like you're going to get more of them in there. Yeah, I know it's some bids out there and at-large bigs and everything, but, I mean, sometimes some of these, you know, three-loss SEC or Big Ten schools are somewhat better than some of the other schools that are vying to try to get in. So I just think the dominance is going to stay with these two conferences, even expanding to 24.
0: I'm totally worried about that as well, almost. And it's like, I mean, who needs to – I mean, Iowa had a great win over Michigan. Does anybody need to see Iowa in the college football playoff? I mean, are they going to run the table? Like, this is not going to happen. Like, I think we've seen enough of these 8-4, 9-3 teams. It used to – the college football regular season was the best regular season for decades because every single Saturday mattered. And now when it won't, and you're going to just see the seventh team in the Big Ten that you've already seen lose to three other Big Ten teams that year, I don't know. It doesn't do it for me. I don't need Auburn and, like I said, Iowa or a middling USC team. Like, I don't need those teams in the college football playoff. And the health is, I mean, I think that's a great point. I think, I mean, all these people who are making these decisions, the only thing they're worried about is the health of their wallet. I mean, this is all a financial decision. And the TV networks, I mean, they're running the sport now.
2: You know, and that's the real shame is that, you know, we're letting all of this in. You know, we talk about, you know, player health and player safety, and we all know, like, that's just a facade. We use that when necessary in order to, you know, push whatever agenda that we want to push. But we know at the end of the day, more games, more inventory, more commercials, more sales. That's what everybody wants. And I think that when I look at the way that they're breaking this all down, Tony, is that, you know, you have your New Year's Six Bowls, the Rose, Fiesta, Sugar, Peach, Orange, and Cotton, still expected to host quarterfinals and semifinals with the national championship game remaining in January. Like, I guess that's cool. Maybe, I don't know, 1-8 having the first round bye, as you mentioned. Maybe that's kind of, you know, fine. We need to have home games on campus if we're going to try to make this great, I suppose. I mean, I'm trying to look for silver lining, but until there's a way that you involve, in my opinion, the winner of each conference, that would be Group of Six and Power Four, until every conference winner is actually playing for a legitimate seat at the table, I just hate the idea of stacking this thing with 8 SEC teams, 8 Big Ten teams, Notre Dame, and then, you know, whoever else is a quote-unquote at-large. I just think that this is such a wash and a disservice to college football in a sport that's already struggling. We've noticed television ratings have been down. I think I read a recent report that said 11%. I think people are tired of the NIL. They're tired of the transfer portal. They're tired of the coaching salaries and guys getting hired and fired and bouncing around. The sport seems like it is spiraling.
0: It is. It's lost cabin pressure quickly. And, I mean, they already had, like, I think you made a lot of great points, AB, and the problem with expansion is they already had some of those things, right? Like, the first four teams already get a bye. The next four teams are already hosting on campus. And so just expand. I mean, Lomas was saying it. I agree with you. And, like, how is this going to help revenue or ratings throughout the regular season when it's getting closer to, like, NCAA basketball, which I know you and I love, and I missed you at Chrysler last Sunday. Hope you'll be there on Friday on the mic. But just a lot of those, like, those fans are fewer and farther between, and then people tune in March. Like, what's to stop college football fans from just passively watching? I mean, I think it has a more rabid interest, so you're not going to lose anything in the SEC. And when Michigan's good, Michigan fans will be in it, and Ohio State and Oregon and Penn State and the like. But it just doesn't seem like – I don't – like, who was asking for this? That's what I go back to. Nobody was asking for this.
1: Yeah. And to me, Tony, this has a snowball effect. So I was looking in The Athletic where they were talking about the effect that this is going to have on the coaching carousel now. You know, when you're hiring, when you're firing a guy. You know, they brought up a great example of James Franklin at one point when Penn State was number two, right? Preseason number two, and then they fell to the 3-3 record. And, you know, they let him go. So, again, I just see this big snowball effect, and I think it's going to go into the coaches, the coaching staff, the hiring cycle. It's just a lot of things that this seems like this is affecting that I don't think a lot of people thought all the way through.
0: Yeah, I hadn't considered that portion of it. I think you're probably right. I don't know how it would help. But then, I mean, I go back to last year when, I mean, in the middle of a run to, oh, like, almost the semifinals, quarterfinals, you got Lane Kiffin bouncing already from Ole Miss to LSU. And so that's, I mean, I guess that was going to be few and far between. Probably only Lane Kiffin would make that move. But I'm just thinking about all the points you made. And, like to AB's point about getting all the conference champions in there, the conference championship games are going to be gone. If you expand the tournament this long, it's gonna need 6 weeks to play out. And so you're moving, there's no more week zero, everybody's starting before Labor Day, and then there's not gonna be probably any conference championship games. It changes, I mean, the transfer portal, the coaching carousel, when all these decisions are made, they've already moved it to only one transfer window, which I think was a better decision to get rid of the spring window, so they got that one right. But I just don't know. And then what happens to, and I know nobody really cares about what happens to teams 25 through 138, but how is everybody affected? How is the health of the sport at large affected? Because with how transient everything is, I mean, look at Texas A&M this year, right? There's teams constantly who are up 1 year and then down the next, and or vice versa. And now you got UCLA in, like, there will be the powers like the Georgias, the Miamis, the Ohio States, who are going to, and it should be Michigan, who are always in this thing, or 95% of the time are. But other teams are going to have to get used to just how much this thing is going to bounce around and just really volatile flips from 1 year to the next.
2: Yeah, we got to find some stability so that a head coach can actually begin to assemble some sort of a program. Right? We got to get back to program building here. Quick here now, Tony. We do have a football game that we have to play on Saturday. 3:30, Penn State comes to town against Michigan. Nobody's won a game in 3 weeks for between these two teams. It could get really ugly. My boy, Matt Campbell, my hot take was that they're going to the college football playoff. I was wrong. Put your oven mitts away, folks. That is not a hot take. That is freezing cold. What is your gut feeling between the Maize and Blue against the Nittany Lions inside the Big House, CBS 3:30 on Saturday?
0: Well, for the record, I picked Michigan to beat Iowa and Minnesota, and so I was 0-2 there. But I am going to go back to the well. I do think that they will beat Penn State. Sort of something I wrote on Freep.com that'll be up in the morning is, like, Michigan, I mean, any hope for this season is on life support. I feel like the plug has already been pulled on Penn State when you're 3-3 and you start 0-3 in the league. They just can't run the ball at all. They've had 116 yards total on the ground the last 2 weeks. They just had a whiteout at home. That's where you, like, really, like, sort of a last-ditch effort. Michigan is coming off a bye. You'd figure, I mean, they can't look worse than they did against Minnesota. I don't think either team is any good, but I think Michigan being at home and having a little extra rest should be enough to get them across. I think I got Michigan, like, 20-13. They haven't scored 20. They've been held to fewer than 20 points in 4 of 5 games. And I think that streak ends here with them scoring exactly 20 points.
2: Wow. And by the way, Lomas Brown, we do have the Tony Garcia game, Northwestern against Michigan State, a dual grad here. What do you? Okay. I mean, which way are you going? You going with the purple or you going with the green?
0: I think just about everybody's going with the purple in that one. I mean, I'm amazed with what how successful Chip Kelly has been in Edmonton year one as the offensive coordinator. I think David Braun is doing that thing that we were talking about that's few and far between in building programs. Michigan State was close against Illinois, but they look like they're really banged up. So I got the Wildcats probably by like 14 to 17.
2: The great Tony Garcia. Find him on X at Real Tony Garcia. Read all of his words inside the Detroit Free Press covering Michigan football and Michigan hoops. Tony, always a pleasure, my friend. We'll
1: Thank
2: talk
1: you,
2: to you
1: Tony.
2: Soon, partner. Thank you.
0: Thanks for having me, fellas. Good to talk to you.
2: There he goes. And college football as a whole right now, I mean, searching for a soul.
1: It really is, AB. And like I said, I don't think they thought this all the way through with some of the things that are going to happen, some of the other hurdles they're going to have to jump because of expanding this to 2014.
2: You know what they need? They need some direction. They need some voices from some guys who have played that sport before. That's all for us for Danny and Lomas. I'm Anthony. See you tomorrow, same time, same place. Another great voice of the Great Lakes.
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10: 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And if you work too long, you could miss out on some of the best years of retirement. So today, financial instructors Kurt Cassidy and Michael Mazurant are here. We're back in the studio with the Retirement Education Foundation. And we're going to help you figure out when you can afford to retire, And it deals with income. It deals with expenses, market risks, taxes. They're going to break all of those factors down and everything around them, because those are the things that could make or break your retirement timeline. So we're going to jump into this today here on the Retirement Education Hour. And Kirk and Michael, I got to ask you, how does someone know when they've saved enough to have the retirement they really want?
11: Well, Megan, this show, particularly when I saw what we had created for today, I was very excited about. Here's why. I actually think this will be the number one listened to show on our podcasts and in our radio, on our radio shows. And I think it's because people will be surprised at the math and what is possible and how decisions around what you invest in, when you should take things, when you should make decisions, how the math drives these decisions. This is going to be a little contrarian to the financial services industry. It's going to be different than what you're used to hearing. It isn't going to be general rules of thumb. It is really at the core of what our national charity focuses on and educates around, right? Remember, you know, we are a national charity. We have taught tens of thousands of people over 15 years in both advanced financial literacy for those people typically with $1 to $20 million of investable assets when they're over the age of 50. And then, of course, the charity has a different mission as well, where we teach young adult financial literacy in lower income communities, sophomore, juniors, and seniors. One of the things that the more advanced course focuses on is how do you choose an advisor? How do you choose a team? And how can you determine whether or not you have what you need to give you the retirement you want? So we're going to focus on this concept of what do you need to give you the retirement you want and what that should mean once you are able to identify if you're close, and how the math should drive every decision in terms of risk tolerance. When are you spending which dollars? Depends on which accounts you go into. How do you risk mitigate so you can? So let's just take the secret away. Today, we're going to talk about the ability for all of you to have 6, 7, 8, 9, sometimes even 10% withdrawal rates when you want to retire. So in other words, what we're saying is the 4% rule is irrelevant if you find the right teams that are doing the right math with the right risk mitigation. That is what our charity is about. That's what the educational courses that we're going to invite you to attend at universities are about. And today we're going to help you understand how this is possible and what it means when you recognize you are there. You've won the marathon. You have what you need to give you what you want. Understand, Michael, I think the challenge is our industry, society has created so much fear around outliving money that people assume this concept, I need to protect my principal, which is not true if you have over $1 million when you retire. You do not need to protect your principal. That is not true. That is an industry serving rule of thumb that the questions they ask you is what do you need, not what do you want? And they come up with these general rules, cookie cutter, one size fits all rules that all the softwares are spitting out the same default rules of using 4% if you're 65, 3% withdrawal rates if you're at 60. This is nonsense, Michael. People can have so much more money.
12: Yeah, and I think you nailed it when you mentioned that the industry, unfortunately, does a great job of brainwashing people to follow these very simple rules of thumb, because these simple rules of thumb, they benefit the industry.
11: Yes.
12: If they can convince someone to work longer, they don't ask people, when do you want to retire? They ask people, how long can you work for? Can you work until 65, 67, 70? And then they don't ask, how much do you want to spend in retirement? They ask, how much do you need? How much do you need on a monthly basis just to get by? What are your fixed expenses? Because if they can convince someone to work as long as possible, spend as little as possible, and typically follow the 4% rule, then what's going to happen to that person's portfolio is the portfolio is going to keep growing, growing, growing while they're working longer. When they finally do retire and spend less, the portfolio is never going to shrink because it's going to outpace the withdrawals.
11: We do better when you do better, Michael. And don't you love that tagline for retirees?
12: Yeah.
11: That's crazy.
12: from a lot of those quote-unquote fiduciary firms.
11: Yes.
12: And then because the portfolio is growing, it requires very little, if any, actual comprehensive planning.
11: No, it doesn't.
12: And the firm makes more money because they're charging a percentage of the assets. So it's a great outcome for the firm. It's not a great outcome for the retiree, unfortunately.
11: So this is what we're going to tackle today. And just remember this concept. And I'll say it a million times. I've said it a million times. We talk about it a lot in the class. The less you spend, the more the people managing your money make. The less you spend, the more they make. The longer you work, that means the less you will spend, the more they will make. Michael said it. There's a fee charge. The whole concept, we do better if you do better, is if your portfolio grows, they do better. So if that's the case, give me the incentive for them to convince you to retire earlier. Give me the incentive for them to let you take more than 4% and actually build you a fully risk mitigated optimized plan so you can have 7, 8, 9% withdrawal rates. What is the incentive for them to do that? So they're going to work harder to build the plan. They have to work harder to implement the plan. They have to put all kinds of guardrails on a custom individual case by case basis so that they can make less as you spend more. There is no incentive. That's why you've been brainwashed to worry about inflation in retirement. You've been brainwashed to worry about protecting your principal. And how do I know that, Michael? I know that because the data tells us 80% of baby boomers will die with the same amount of wealth they retired with, Michael.
12: Yeah, and the tagline, we do better when you do better, technically what that tagline should be rephrased as is we do better when you spend less.
11: Yes, I love
12: Although
11: that.
12: That's not a great marketing pitch for them, so they say we do better when you do better.
11: Right, it totally, exactly. And so we're going to talk about that today. We're going to talk about some of the math. We're going to talk about what's possible. But more importantly, we're going to talk about how should you approach the investments based upon knowing when you can retire. Because how you invest is totally driven by when those specific dollars are being spent. 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One size fits all, right? 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You're spending less. 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
10: And we're back. Glad to have you with us here on the Retirement Education Hour. I'm Megan Mozak here in the studio today with Kirk Cassidy and Michael Mazarin. Great show for you as we've been discussing, when should you retire? This is a big one. People, I think, sometimes say, I'm going to circle a date on the calendar and we'll see how that goes. There's a lot more to it than that. In fact, some of the decisions you're making right now could make or break whether you pull that off successfully or not. And let's face it, you have spent far too long saving diligently for retirement. You have a really healthy nest egg. You've worked a long time. You have a great lifestyle now, and you want a great lifestyle in retirement. The question is, how do you make sure that happens during that transition? How do you make sure that's seamless? Well, it doesn't happen on a hope and a prayer. It does take some planning. We talk about that here on the show. We also want to remind you that you have access to the foundation beyond the show because the Retirement Education Foundation does hold classes right in your community. These are like master's level classes at major colleges and universities near you, including the University of Michigan, Eastern Michigan University, Michigan State University, Novi and Troy campuses, Oakland University, the University of Missouri, and Columbia College, and locations are constantly expanding. So go to the website now to check that out and reserve your spot today. 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Okay, so the big question is, of course, Kirk and Michael, how does someone know if they really have saved enough in order to get the lifestyle that they want for themselves once they retire?
11: So this is an interesting topic because most people are getting this wrong, or they don't know. It's either they're getting it wrong or they don't know. They're getting it wrong if they're looking on the internet, meeting with many financial advisors. They're giving them bad data. And I'm just to understand that, you have to appreciate the average baby boomer is going to retire with about $250,000 saved. There's been a lot of research around what will I spend in retirement? Tons of studies. The most prominent study that gets quoted is in most people we meet through our courses, the tens of thousands of people over the years have been coming, consistently say the same thing when they come. I'm going to need less income in retirement because the study said, and my advisor says, and the media says, I'll only need 78% of my income in retirement. With a theory of, well, I'm commuting, I don't have to buy my clothes, and all these other things to rationalize why you're going to need less. The study does, what they don't tell you about the study is that 40% of the people in the study only had Social Security, which means the average retiree that's only spending 78% of their income is because they didn't have any more money to spend to live the lifestyle they are currently living or were living when they were working. The study tells us that 66% of you will spend more money in the first 5 years of retirement than you did the last 5 years you were working. So here's the reality. If any of you with $1 million or more, you are not going to change your lifestyle. You do not want to change your lifestyle. And so, Michael, the easiest way to come to that number, and you know, many of you won't need to change that lifestyle. Okay. Again, remember, the less you spend, the more the financial advisors make. So there's no incentive to tell you you can spend more. So remember this, Michael. Explain to them how to do a top-down analysis, because they all have spreadsheets, and I'm just telling you 50% of the time people with their budgets are wrong. A top-down analysis will tell you what you're spending, and then I'll explain why you're going to spend more.
12: Yeah, so a top-down analysis or top-down budget, it's really simple. Take your total gross income, back out how much you're saving into retirement accounts, brokerage accounts, HSAs, back out how much you're paying in taxes, including federal, state, FICA taxes, and the money that's hitting your bank account, if your checking and savings is staying similar on an annual basis, you're spending the rest. So if someone's grossing $300,000, they're saving 50 grand for retirement accounts, they're paying 80 grand in taxes, they're spending the rest. That's their net income for the year.
11: Unless you can prove to me where the rest, anything else went to a brokerage account or a savings account, you're spending those dollars. And that lifestyle isn't going to change. We've done this tens of thousands of times. We know those of you with resources are actually going to spend more money in the first 5 years of retirement. And the reason why is because you now have 2,000 plus hours a year that you had been working, and now you have free. It's total free time. What are you going to do when you don't have to get up every morning and go to work? What are you going to do with all that time? I will tell you, you're going to do the home improvement projects that you've been putting off. Some of you will get your home ready to age in. So, of course, we have to remodel our house, our kitchens and our bathrooms and do it up nice. We're going to go on vacations. We're going to go to lunches. We're going to have our hobbies. We're going to spend money. I hope you're not sitting in your basement or in your office trading covered call portfolios or watching, you know, Cramer underperform the S&P 500 by greater than 100% over the last 20 years. If he can't beat the markets, neither can you. Stop wasting your time playing that game. Go enjoy your retirement, and most of you can afford to live similar or better lifestyles than you had when you were working. Especially, I should say, those people over $1 million saved in for retirement, Michael.
12: And this is where the math is so important, because some people truly do not know yet what they want, and they need to think about that. But even more people than that don't know what can they have.
11: There it is.
12: And this is the piece that we emphasize all over and over and over again in the class, is set aside the question of how much do you need. If someone asks you how much do you need to run. That person is trying to anchor you towards the lower end of the spectrum. It is not how much do you need. First of all, it's how much do you want, not how much do you need. And if you don't know that answer, okay, fine. Let's give you some context. How much can you have if you retire right now? If you retire in 2 years, if you retire in 5 years, how much can you have if you retire now versus 5 years from now? And this gives you the context to help you understand, maybe I'm ahead of schedule right now, or maybe I'm not. Maybe I have to work for 2 more years, 3 more years. but at least understanding how much can you have, what is the upper range of what you can have, gives you the context.
11: And that's perfect, Michael. And so for those of you who stick around, next segment, we're going to give you some bogeys. We're going to give you a sense of, based upon certain ages, and married and single will quickly do it. And we'll give you estimates of what is in within range of what you can have. This is what's possible, right? And I don't think any of you know what's possible. And I'm going to tell you right now, people listening, many of you have what you need to give you the retirement you want, but you're continuing to work because you don't know it, because you're afraid, because of anxiety. Old people, as you get older, don't spend less because they want to. They spend less because they're afraid. And that's what's driving many of these decisions. Fear and anxiety instead of math. The class helps you clarify the math, so you know what you can have and the best approach to take to getting what you have. 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
10: And we're back. This is the Retirement Education Hour. So glad you're with us today on the show. When should you retire? Have you thought about that? I bet you have. Well, there's a lot that goes into this decision. Don't make it lightly is the one piece of advice I'm going to pass on to you today. But good news is we have Kirk and Michael here. They're both financial instructors with the Retirement Education Foundation. They're giving you a lot more than don't just wing it. They're telling you all of the different things you should think about as you discuss this date of when you should step away from the workforce. There's a lot that goes into this to make sure you get it right, to make sure you do have a successful retirement. And there's so much on the line when you think about all the years you've put in, all of the savings that you have dedicated to this next phase of life. Boy, you do not want to get this one wrong. We're going to keep talking about this today, but I have to call Kirk out on something I'm going to call a Kirkism, because earlier in the show, if you've been listening, you probably heard Kirk say, I'm going to give you a few bogeys. And I don't know about you, but my mind went to golf. I'm thinking, okay, in addition to retirement advice, he's going to give us some golf advice. Wrong. apparently, Kirk made up this term 10 years ago. And what he means to say is, I'm going to give you a little guidepost. I'm going to give you a barometer check on whether you could potentially retire based on how much you saved, how much you make, what your lifestyle is. He calls it a bogey. I'm here to just be the interpreter. What he means is, I'm going to take a temperature check. I'm going to give you a barometer check. But hey, why mess with a good thing, right, Michael? Let's just keep calling it a bogey.
12: I mean, Kirk is old dog and new tricks and all that. So we'll call it bogeys.
10: 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I mentioned they're like master's level courses. Yes, these courses are taught in person as well at major colleges and universities near you. 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Okay, back to the bogeys, guys.
11: So listen, this is definitely a Kirkism. There's no doubt. And I've been doing it for over a decade, and I really thought people would know what I meant. I mean, Michael said maybe in they probably do in context of the class, in the class. But what I'm saying is I want to give you a sense of knowing what is possible. So give you a barometer check at different ages to know what you can have given the amount of money you currently have, what you can have for income given based upon the amount of savings you already have. So bogey is just the what I've been saying for years. Remember, here's the, I want to make sure we don't lose sight of this is different. I know you guys probably listen to other financial services, radio shows and TV shows. Understand we are a charity, a national charity. Our intention at these 8-hour, what are like master level courses. These are strictly to give you education so you know the right questions to be asking your teams, your advisors, your CPAs, and your attorneys, and or to help you know the questions you should be asking when you look to hire these teams. Then teach you the right math so that you make sure that people are actually executing custom individualized plans so that you're getting what you ultimately want, right? And so I think this segment, we're going to talk about the bogeys. The barometer check for you guys, because when I say this, we know every time I say this on the radio, we immediately get tons of registrations to come to the class because we know in the market, in the public, on TV, on radio, in Google and AI, you're not getting these answers. So here's the deal. I'm going to take a 60-year-old married couple, a 60-year-old married couple with $2 million of investable assets. Now, there's a theme here. Every example I use, we have, with married couples, they're going to have two good Social Securities, not a great, not bad, but two good solid Social Securities, solid Social Security, no pension. Most of our money is saved in retirement accounts, meaning you don't have any after what we call taxable accounts, non-retirement accounts. You don't have many of those. $2 million at 6 years old will produce you in the range you can have in the range of 130 to 140,000. So anyone that can do basic math realizes that's about 6.5 to 7% out of your investment accounts. This rule will apply for people over $1 million. Sometimes when you're under $1 million, you can actually take a little more than that. So that number right there is almost double. It is double, I'm sorry, for a 60-year-old. Any general rule of thumb. Hear me, people listening, 60 years old, in that range, you can have with $2 million, you can have 130 to 140,000. As long as you have two good Social Securities or one great and one poor Social Security, if you have pensions, the number goes up. You can have more. If you have non-IRA assets, what we call taxable and brokerage accounts, if you have the more of that you have, the more income you can have because the more tax efficient you can create your retirement plans. So this is why you have to attend the class, because you have to know the right questions to ask to hire the teams you're trying to hire and then make sure they're doing the math to risk mitigate so that you can have significantly more than general rules of thumb, Michael. It is important. You just can't take this distribution without a comprehensive risk mitigated plan. And there is a lot of work to that. To build one of those plans, it's 50 plus hours.
12: It's really important to spend the time to map it out properly. And one thing I just want to mention, because that scenario is for a married couple of 60 years old. These concepts apply whether you're married or single, correct, older or younger. The concepts are the same. How do you optimize your money to beat the 4% rule? The 4% rule is very easy to beat. You just need to spend time to optimize these things. I know on the radio and in the class, sometimes people think that, well, the example is a 60-year-old married couple with $2 million. I'm older or younger. I'm single or I'm married. I have more or I have less. The concepts are the same. Apply the concepts to your situation to optimize the outcomes.
11: The point is, you can always have significantly more than what your eMoney, Money Guide Pro, Right Capital, Monte Carlo simulation, probability of success reports are spitting out. 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It takes 50 hours to do this properly. 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
10: Happy you're along for the ride today on the Retirement Education Hour. Megan Mozak in the studio with Kirk Cassidy and Michael Mazarin. We're talking about your retirement date. If you haven't thought about it, I'd encourage you to do so, but do it within the framework that Kirk and Michael are sharing today. There are a lot of moving parts here, and you want to be very considerate of all of it as you begin to unravel and unpack everything that's involved in establishing the date you are going to say goodbye to your career. There is a lot on the line when you think about everything you saved over the years, and you want to get this one right. Not a lot of do-overs in this area. So we're going to continue talking about this. Most importantly, where does your income come from once you've established what you need and what you want? We're going to get into that in just a moment. I want to make sure you have the website to get registered for the Foundations courses, because in addition to this show, which is so educational, so informative, coming at you every single weekend, The foundation says, let's go a step further. They have master's level courses on retirement planning, and we want to see you there. These are in-person classes. They're also offered streamed live. You can watch them from the comfort of your own home. Either way, you can register at the same spot. 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Or if you'd rather call, you can do that. 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Welcome to our friends in Pennsylvania. We're starting classes there as well. It doesn't matter if you're in PA, in Michigan, in Missouri, go to that website, retirementplanningedu.org. Okay, let's shift to this income question. Once we know the lifestyle we want in retirement, we know that we can step away from the workplace. Do we just use our investments like an ATM machine or what?
11: So this topic right here is one of the three key takeaways from the class. This is critical, and we're talking about all three of them today. One is, do I have what I need to give me what I want and or what is possible to have based upon different ages? So that's a key takeaway you learn in the class. The next is, once you've identified what you want in retirement and you are determined that you can retire and get what you want, now you have to determine how you take your income from which accounts at what age. This is the number one risk to people's retirement. It's also the number one to optimize for the greatest real returns. And it's what allows you to take the 6, 7, 8, 9% withdrawal rates. You have to do this properly. Where you're, how you invest your money and where you take your income from based upon different market conditions are, it's the number one factor to optimizing retirement and taking more income and producing better returns, frankly. The third takeaway from the class is, how do you choose an advisor? How do you choose your teams? What questions to ask? How do they get paid? How do you do background checks? These are the three key takeaways from the class. And right now we're going to talk about the investment piece. What you invest, this is why before you even retire, the sooner you can get a plan, the truth is, anyone that says to you, once you retire, we'll build you a plan, fire them, run. If it's a dial of probability, fire them. If it's a 4% rule, fire them. They are not doing customized, individualized planning. If you don't have a plan, you have zero ability to accurately invest to optimize outcomes right now. There is no rule of thumb. I'm 50 years old. I'm 60 years old. I'm 70 years old. Therefore, I should have this much in stocks and this much in bonds or this much in annuities. Any of this nonsense, this is all garbage. Your individual plan will dictate how you're investing based upon when you're taking the dollars from that particular account. So you have to map out 30 years. This is where tax planning, right? Tax planning is, Michael, is iterating. If I'm retiring at 65, if I take Social Security at 65 and I Roth convert $10, $20, $30, $40, $50, $60, $70,000, and how do I pay the least amount of taxes over my lifetime? Then I'm going to go take Social Security, iterate if I take Social Security at 66, at 67, and do all these same iterations, mapping out, taking income from different sources, Roth converting, starting, stopping, different to optimize. How do I optimize returns, performance, optimize for income, if that's your priority, if income is your priority, and then optimize to pay the least amount of taxes over your lifetime. And you got to come to the class. Do not fall for this. The next 10 callers gets a free tax analysis that everyone on the radio and TV are pitching right now. Understand, guys, you are suckers right now. Baby boomers are suckers for anyone that talks about Social Security or taxes. They are nicknaming that in our industry, boomer candy. That is the way to get in front of you. That is the way they can sell you annuities. Stop. It's not a simple calculation. There's literally a net present value calculation has to be done. In other words, when you are Roth converting, there's a formula. There's a discount rate that has to be applied to determine, is this the least amount of taxes of my lifetime considering the net present value? So this is what the class is going to teach you. And so, Michael, I'm going to throw it to you specifically around income here, right? So if you're taking income in the first 4 years, that money has to be
12: invested safely.
11: Okay. Negatively correlated, right? And if you want to understand specific investments, we talk about in the class. If you're not taking the income from an account from years 5 through 9, how are you investing that?
12: A little more aggressively than the first 1 to 4 years.
11: Like a 70-30 portfolio?
12: 70-30, 65-35.
11: Correct. Depending on how aggressively you're spending down principal. And then if you're not touching money for 10 years, what should that be done?
12: Indexed.
11: 100% the index. 100% equities.
12: Large cap, mid cap, small caps, international, but indexing. Not stock picking, not market timing, indexing.
11: And let me just clear this. You're going to learn in this class. When you come to this class, you will never own an actively managed mutual fund again. You will never hire someone who says they can stock pick or market time again. No one beats the index over a long period of time. Literally, nobody. If you took $1 million 20 years ago, it'd be worth almost almost $10 million right now. It's not that hard. It's investing is the easiest part, but the investing is triggered in terms of how conservative, how moderate or aggressive you get with those investments based upon when those dollars are being spent. And then what's really critical is when markets go down, which on average every year they go down about 14%. And then end up positive 78% of the time. Where are you taking your income from? You can never take income from a portfolio or rebalance a portfolio when the market is down. 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
10: And we're back. Glad you're with us. This is the Retirement Education Hour, talking today about your retirement date. How do you figure that out? How do you get it right? A big, big decision, and there is a lot that goes into it. The good news is, it's more than just me on the show. We're also joined today by financial instructors Kirk Cassidy and Michael Mazarin, and they're here each and every week helping to guide us through some of these really big retirement planning topics, educating us. Speaking of education, that's what the foundation's goal is. So they go beyond this radio show and they do offer courses. These are like master's level courses on retirement planning. And there is a location and an option to get educated right near you. And we want to welcome our listeners in Pennsylvania as we expand this education out to now three states, Missouri, Michigan, and PA. 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By the way, these courses are also taught in person at the following locations: the University of Michigan, Eastern Michigan University, Michigan State University, Novi and Troy campuses, Oakland University, the University of Missouri, and Columbia College. You can also call to register at 800-240-8981. As we talk about establishing and trying to determine that retirement date, we do have to take into account, Kirk and Michael, so many of our listeners here in these communities, they're very, very charitable. They're thinking about themselves, obviously, right? They're thinking about, how can I retire? What's it going to take? But they're also thinking about, how can I give back? How can I leave something either to my family, my favorite church, synagogue, my favorite social group? And that plays a role here in how we make some decisions. Walk me through what needs to be understood within the realm of charitable giving and legacy planning.
11: I love this segment, Megan. This is, one of the things that you come to the class, you'll learn. And usually in the class, I ask for permission. On the radio show, I don't get that ability to ask for permission, but we will be direct and aggressive and challenge a lot of what you think, are accurate decision making. And we help you to recognize in the class that a lot of this is around anxiety, fear, emotions. It's why Dr. Paul Mettler, I wish he was here to help with this segment, is part of the charity. He's a clinical psychologist, fellowship trained at Northwestern in geriatric psychology. So much of what you do with your money, the decisions you will make, is driven by emotions and fear. The older you get, the greater the fear. And this is where bad decisions and math ultimately don't drive this decision. And people often use legacy. I want to leave a legacy to either my family or a charity as an excuse, but the truth is they're afraid of outliving their money, right? And so the first thing that you need to determine, and what we teach in the class, is you have to figure out a targeted number you want to leave when you're gone. Based upon that targeted number you want to leave when you're gone, then we can build and optimize the best possible plan for income, for performance, for tax efficiency. Tax is a big one I think Michael's going to talk about. We have to determine that number. And I know, Michael, people like often say, whatever's left is whatever's left, right? I mean, this is...
12: Yeah, to your point, people use these legacy or charity as sort of a safety cover for their own anxiety of, well, no, I'm working longer because I want to leave money when I'm gone. And you ask them, okay, well, how much do you want to leave when you're gone? And they say, whatever's left is left. And say, okay, well, what if you leave $3 million when you're gone? They say, well, not that much. okay, so then the answer is not whatever's left is left. Because if someone follows the 4%, if someone retires with roughly $2 million, they spend 4% per year, there's a good chance they could leave $2 to $3 million when they're gone. So if they don't want to leave that number, then there's a number there somewhere that is too much. And let's identify what is that number? Because if there is a number that you don't want to leave, then that means you need to retire sooner and or spend more now. And when we talk about spending, very often that spending can be living legacy, give the money to the kids or the grandkids now, or charitable giving now while you're alive. And the bonus on the charitable giving is if you give the money to charity now while you're alive, you get the tax benefits for it. Now, we recognize that people are not specifically charitable for the tax benefits. People are charitable because they want to support their charities. We got it. But if you're giving money to charity, let's also make sure it's being structured properly so that you're also getting tax benefits at the same time.
11: We shouldn't build a retirement plan based on fear when those risks that you worry about, if you find the right teams, can mitigate the outliving my money risk, the long-term care risk, and early spousal death risk, and early loss of job. Well, that's

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1: And that is often comes to light in 8 hour of what is almost master's level course, because there's a lot of behavioral finance built into this, trying to help you avoid the unknown unknowns, to quote Donald Rumsfeld, the unknown unknowns, which are often around why you have biases anchor and allow fear and anxiety to drive your decisions, or irrational thoughts like, I'm going to wait until 65 to retire because Medicare's like something magical and mythical can happen. All of this, there's a math problem to solve. You don't even know the math. I can tell you, most of you are not with advisors and teams that actually do the math. For you to be able to trust yourself to know if the teams are actually doing the right math, so you don't have these anxieties, you have to understand what to look for.
2: And it's not that, to be clear and make a comment on Kirk's point there, it's not because people aren't smart. It's because the industry does not teach people this math, because it's not in the industry's best interest for people to know this math.
1: 100%. And that doesn't mean there aren't people out there. You can find people. But sometimes, even when you find people that can do it, they're not doing it because you didn't ask the right questions. You didn't force them to do it. You didn't challenge them to do it. And so this legacy piece that people use, you target a number. 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
3: Back with Kirk and Michael. Glad you're with us here for the Retirement Education Hour. I'm Megan Mozak. We're answering the question today, when can I retire? You may be asking yourself that very question. If retirement's on your mind, this is a big one and one you want to get right. We're breaking it all down with Kirk and Michael today. They are financial instructors with the Retirement Education Foundation. The foundation brings you this show each and every weekend. They also hold retirement planning courses. Now, I say courses. These are really like master's level courses on retirement planning, which are so needed right now in this day and age. It is such a complex topic. This is not something you're going to walk away understanding over the course of a 45-minute dinner seminar. This really takes real education, and that's why we want to see you there. We want you in the front row. And you get to meet instructors just like Kirk and Michael. The following locations, this is where you can attend in person. University

0: 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We are expanding. This is our third state now. We're spreading that education far and wide. 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Okay. So as we think about this important question, when can I retire? And we've covered a lot here, Kirk and Michael. It really comes down to the core thought of each and every show. And this goes back to, well, you need a plan in order to do any of this, right?
1: Yes, correct. And that's my favorite part of the whole charity, the whole class. I think the favorite part of most people who attend the class. So first, we're going to describe what a real retirement plan is, and we're also going to describe what it isn't. This is literally what we do in the class. And if you want to get a sneak peek of what a real plan looks like, a sample of a real comprehensive plan that took 50 hours to build, running hundreds of iterations with CFPs, CPAs, attorneys, and wealth managers, you can go to the charity's website. 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I believe it's about 40 minutes long. We will go over that same plan in the class, and we do this so we can establish a baseline of what you understand. Because when you first see this, conceptually you'll understand, some of you might understand a lot of it, but you won't know when and how to apply or how to ask the right questions to make sure teams are doing this for you. So at the end of the class, Michael, we go, after spending 8 hours teaching them about the math that drove this plan, we then take them back into the plan to show them how much they actually retained. And the intent of that is to build your confidence that you will understand enough after attending this class to go choose the right teams, to hire the right people, so you can have the courage to have the retirement you have earned. But without this math, this knowledge, and understanding the right questions to ask, you will settle and press the easy button and settle for a pass-fail retirement. The 4% rules, you'll follow for all the default rules that Vanguard, Schwab, eMoney, MoneyGuide Pro, Right Capital all use for the retirement plans. You can have so much better. You can have that 6, 7, 8, 9%. You can risk mitigate against 6 to 8 major market events and early spousal death, long-term care events. You can do that. And if you watch and walk through this plan, see, a plan is going to break down 30 years of when you should be taking income from different accounts, all the different separately managed accounts. It will tell you when you should rebalance your portfolios if the markets are up. If the markets are down, it'll tell you you shouldn't touch your portfolios. You should only take money out of the not negatively correlated, very safe zone. It'll teach you about the need of having a pivot account early in retirement for the first 5 to 10 years so you can sustain a long market downturn. It'll teach you that in any given year since 1980, on average, the S&P 500 has been down 14% at some point in the year. And it is critical, critical not to take money from those accounts when they're down and or rebalance portfolios when your portfolios are down. And when the portfolios are down is exactly when you should be Roth converting, because that will be in your plan, but it should be done at the bottom when you have major market events to optimize the tax efficiency. There's so much nuance that you guys, I'm telling you, the smartest people listening today, you 10, 20 million net worth executives, you haven't seen this, you don't know this, and if you don't know the right questions and the right math to ask, you aren't getting this. And so you are not going to optimize, and I know you engineers want to optimize everything. You have to understand the math and understand the right things to ask to get these outcomes, Michael.
2: Yeah, I mean, you mentioned that. One of my favorite parts of the class also is at the end when we go through the plan again at the end, because we walk through the plan to start the class. And whenever I'm looking at the audience, it's a lot of confused looks and a lot of people thinking, what in the world is going on? And then 8 hours later, after all the education, we go through the exact same plan and people are pointing out, that piece, oh, those dots connect. Oh, that makes sense. Oh, I understand that now. So there is proof of when people walked in that morning, they did not know what they were looking at. And then when they're walking out that evening, now they are armed with this knowledge of what to go look for when they're choosing a team.
1: Yeah, I know that you listeners, some of you might know what a QCD is, Qualified Charitable Distribution. You might know what a DAF is. 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
7: As we continue to celebrate George Blaha's 50 seasons as the radio voice of Michigan State football, we had to ask when he got his first big break.
11: You got to make your own breaks, of course, in terms of taking whatever job you can. And I don't believe in pushing people out of the way. So I think you got to go start in a small market and learn what you can, do what they ask you to do, and hopefully something good will happen. Kind of like the George Perlis mentality. Work hard, keep your mouth shut, good things will happen. But in my case, I couldn't keep my mouth shut because I'm on the radio. But the fact that I was in Adrian, Michigan, getting paid to be in broadcasting was not lost on me. I lived in a rooming house, nothing fancy, that's for sure. But I was just happy to be working with a microphone, having a job, and hopefully entertaining some people. We did football that fall, and then when things kind of fell apart a little bit at the radio station in terms of salary, they let a lot of people go. They didn't let me go, but they were going to cut my salary in half, and it wasn't all that much to begin with. I moved to Lansing and was able to get a job at WJIM, And that's where I got my first real break, audition tape, to get the job in Adrian. So I went up to the Thumb where they have daytimers and recorded a Friday night game on tape so that they could play it back on Saturday morning. But when I got to Lansing, I was working strictly on news, but I was hoping I could get some high school football and basketball. But they said in the meantime, they had done Michigan State. They were thinking about doing it again. They wanted Tim Stout, the TV anchor, and me to both tape record a half of the spring game. And when it was over, they said, Tim, you'll be the analyst, and George, you'll be the play-by-play guy if we do these games this fall. And fortunately for me, they decided to do the games. And I think that was my biggest break.
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7: When Michigan State and Northwestern meet at Spartan Stadium this weekend, Northwestern quarterback Aiden Childs will return to the MSU campus after two seasons playing quarterback for the Spartans. Pat Fitzgerald talks about Childs.
13: You know, I think from a standpoint of what his experience was here, I can't speak to that, so I would defer to him. But he had a great career here and a great run here, and he's playing outstanding. You know, the touchdown to turnover ratio speaks for itself. I think he's executing Coach Kelly's offense, excellently. I mean, he's given them a chance to win every game, and the reason why they've won the way they've won. So, hats off to him. He's playing at a very high level and doing a great job.
7: Also for Northwestern, former NFL and college head coach Chip Kelly will be on the sidelines in his first season as the Wildcats' offensive coordinator. His quarterback, Aiden Childs, has thrown for over 1,100 yards so far this season with 9 touchdowns and no picks. And the Cats just entered the AP Top 25 this week at number 25 for the first time since 2020.
13: He always has done a wonderful job taking what the defense gives him, creating and presenting issues with the pictures, formations, motion shifts, trades, and then playing to his player's strengths and really showcasing their skills. He's always done that. He's done it in a myriad of ways, be it in the wing tee, be it up-tempo. He's morphed things with every stop he's been at. And so, he's done just an absolutely phenomenal job. As far as his impact in the game, I think it speaks for itself. He's done a great job at every stop. He's been able to morph what he does and how he does it. And he's been really consistent with success. So, I've had great respect for him for a long time. We've known each other for a long time, and he's doing a really good job.
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14: 45th. Our kids can't read, and young people are leaving Michigan. That's what Lansing Democrats have brought us for 8 years. Jocelyn Benson and Abdel Al-Sayed believe in crazy things.
15: About to be supporting it.
14: That will drive us apart and make Michigan worse. We will fix our education, make Michigan affordable, and take back our place as the home of the American dream. I'm John James. We can do this. It's time for a change.